0: still threaten to strike U.S. oil and economic interests if Washington goes ahead with new sanctions, saying Iran has so far only targeted American military bases. Yasmin Yonkers has more.
1: The warning comes a day before the United States is expected to impose new economic sanctions on Iran, which Washington says will be the toughest in history. U.S. Treasury Secretary Scott Bessent is due to outline the new measures tomorrow, which could also target countries helping Iran. And Iran's foreign ministry had earlier condemned those measures, saying they went beyond an economic attack on a single country and had no basis in international law. The Speaker of Iran's parliament also criticized what he described as U.S. bullying, saying that neighboring countries had been calling for new security arrangements and greater economic cooperation in the region. Meanwhile, the Strait of Hormuz remains a major pressure point. Oil traffic has fallen sharply, although the U.S. says around 8 million barrels a day are now moving through the waterway. And Iran's also granted special permission for some Iraqi oil tankers to pass, following repeated requests from Iraq, one of the countries hardest hit by the Strait's closure. Iraq's president says the Iranian side had shown flexibility in oil exportation through Hormuz following talks. U.S. Central Command says its forces have redirected 68 commercial vessels in the waterway, disabled three and boarded two. The USS Ross is among the warships involved. Washington says more than 20 warships are supporting its blockade against Tehran.
0: The party of Pakistan's former Prime Minister Imran Khan has filed a contempt petition against the government over his recent medical examination. The Pakistan Tehreek-e-Insaf, or PTF, says authorities breached a Supreme Court order by taking Khan to a state-run hospital instead of the private facility named by the court. It has ordered Khan's transfer from prison to the facility within 2 days on Tuesday, but the former leader was instead taken to a public hospital for a brief checkup and then returned to prison, citing security risks. Doctors at the public hospital found Khan medically fit. Khan has been in prison since 2023 after convictions in corruption cases. Most have since been overturned or suspended with appeals pending. His family and supporters have been raising concerns about his health for months, claiming he had lost 85% of vision in one eye. The government disputes the severity of his condition and says it is improving. Recovering from a critical illness could cost Singaporeans close to $170,000, even if they have hospitalization insurance. And that's according to a new Singlife study of its customers. The findings draw on 20 years of claims data, covering more than 500,000 policyholders, while surveys involved over 1,500 respondents. Sure, CNA Sherlin Xia has more in this next report, featuring Helen Shen, Group Head of Products at Singlife, and Dr. Eileen Poon, Senior Consultant at the National Cancer Centre, Singapore.
2: For 52-year-old Jason Shua, hospital treatment for throat cancer took about 6 months, but his recovery stretched much longer. As a self-employed sole breadwinner, his income stopped while bills continued. While waiting for insurance payouts, he drew on nearly $200,000 in savings in about 4 months.
3: After the treatment plan, my body suffered open wounds, severe weight loss. So and there was a loss in voice, which is critical for my job. So the entire recovery process till when I can actually take normal solid food is about 1 year.
2: Singlife says such costs can continue long after treatment. Its study found treatment and recovery-related expenses lasted an average of 27 months, with caregivers reporting spending around $4,900 a month. Patients also paid about $36,000 out of pocket, despite having hospitalization coverage. That adds up to around $169,000.
4: There are areas that everybody has anticipated, so this could be hospitalization, medical, doctor visits. But there are also aspects that are less forgotten or overlooked. So some of these hidden aspects could be higher transport costs, could be helper's costs, caregiver.
2: One oncologist says standard care and public health care will never be denied without private insurance, with national schemes available to help. But it could help patients to seek out other support.
5: It will always be good to also go find out what insurances one can actually afford and can apply for that may actually help to ease the financial toxicity that comes along with it. There are also various platforms around, and one of it being like Singapore Cancer Society, who actually offers support not just to the patient but also to the caregivers as well. So find out what resources are actually available, what help is available in the community.
2: Dr. Poon adds that patients can access means-tested financial assistance, while enhancements to the cancer drug list over the years have also helped rein in the cost of care.
0: And that report by Sherlyn Sia. A new study suggests that a bigger proportion of younger men in Singapore hold traditional views of masculinity than the older generations. Over 1,000 men were surveyed by the Association of Women for Action and Research, or AWARE. The study finds that men aged 18 to 24 are more likely to hide their sadness and stress. They're also more likely to believe that household responsibilities are a woman's duty. The survey also finds that younger men are under the most pressure to meet masculine ideals. Dr. Kalpana Vignesha is senior research fellow at the Institute of Policy Studies.
6: Young men are experiencing a period of uncertainty about what masculinity really means. And I think this is probably the most important point, because there's been enormous changes in women's education, employment, expectations of relationships.
0: And here's Dr. Tan Eun Sir, Principal Research Fellow at the Institute of Policy Studies.
7: But masculinity does not necessarily have to be traditional. All right, there could be a new form of masculinity. All right, maybe being a sort of liberal could actually be the new masculinity, rather than insist that it has to be like what was in the past.
0: A third of the survey respondents also hold sexually entitled views about consent and harassment, believing that a man cannot control himself when sexually aroused. In this case, it finds younger men less likely to agree with these views. Lim Shun Yin is executive director of AWARE.
8: We do need to move from an abstinence-based sexuality education to a more holistic understanding of sexuality education, including teaching both men and women about consent and how to seek consent, how to be clear about consent, and that consent is a continuous process and not a one-off process as well.
0: And that's the news. I'm Susan Ng. Headlines anytime on CNA 938 and CNA.asia. Okay, let's take a quick look at traffic as well as the weather. Vehicle breakdown on the ECP towards the city after Marine Parade. We also have roadworks on the PIE towards Changi after the KPE. Please do avoid lane 5. The weather, well, today fair and occasionally windy. Hopefully that will suit your outdoor plans if you have any. But remember, it's a really hot day today, muggy as well. Relative humidity up to 85%. Temperature, though, is expected to hit 35 degrees today. So do stay hydrated. Remember, sunscreen, very important indeed.
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0: And I'm Susan Ng. Thank you so much for joining me today. Bali, a familiar holiday destination for many of us, but beyond the beaches and the hustle and bustle of the south lies a very different island. And this week on Beyond the Map, we head to North Bali, to the shores of Lake Buyan, where life moves just that little bit more slowly. We speak with Singaporean Cheryl Kwok, who's now made North Bali her home. She left the busier side of Bali behind to create her own Highland Haven. In the process, found a way of living that feels much closer to nature than we all know. Cheryl, thank you very much for making time today.
11: Thank you for having me on radio.
0: Wow, you've lived in Bali for more than a decade. Before that, you've spent some time in another part of the world. And then recently you decided North Bali would be your home. What is it about this part of the island that made you think, you know what, this is where I want to be?
11: Well, where can I start? After having lived in Canggu for 10 years, it just changed completely from being this beautiful part of the island to being basically like a mini Hong Kong or something, or a mini Singapore. The traffic jams were horrendous. The bars, the nightclubs, the fights at night. I mean, Canggu's still a great place if that's the kind of thing you want, but it's definitely not the kind of thing I wanted. So sort of during COVID time, with everything closed and nothing to do, we sort of had a wander around Bali and we looked at different places and we came up here, and I just totally fell in love with the place. And I thought, you know, I would just love to live here because it was just my idea of what Bali should be. You know, the quietness, the stillness, the farms, the forests, the lakes, and just beautiful. I mean, absolutely fabulous here.
0: Love at first sight, so, Cheryl. Yeah. Love at first sight.
11: Yes, definitely love at first sight. And the weather. The weather's just something amazing here.
0: Yeah.
11: It goes down to about 12 or 14 degrees at night. And then in the daytime, it goes to about 24, 26. And we have a golf course 10 minutes away from us. So it's perfect golfing weather.
0: Wow.
11: And the plants that grow here and the strawberries we have in our garden and the vegetables, it's just magic here. It really is.
0: It sounds like absolute magic. It's like a wonderland, because every time I think Bali, I think, you know, it's quite warm, but it is cooler than Singapore. Yes. I also read that you grew up with memories of your grandparents' farm in England. And of course, now you're surrounded by everything you've just said, right? You've got forests, you've got lakes and gardens and farmland and all of that.
11: Yeah.
0: You think you've come full circle in some way, Cheryl?
11: Kind of, in a way. It's just sort of memories being brought back. Of course, everything changes over the years. You know, it's never the same. But there are a lot of things here that I sort of keep in mind. And it reminds me of having spent my summers in England with my grandparents on the farm. And, you know, things that you grow here are very similar to things you can grow there in England. So it's lovely. It's a beautiful sort of memory, you know.
0: Cheryl, you've described the trek around Lake Buyan and Tamblingan as tough but incredibly rewarding. Now, this would be experiences that perhaps people who go to Bali would not necessarily choose as the number one thing to do. Talk to us about that experience. Talk to us about, you know, the moment that you get into a canoe and cross the lake, for example.
11: Oh, yes. Oh, that's another magical moment, really. You walk so there's like a 1 or 2 or 3 hour trek you can walk through the national forest, and there's absolutely nothing there. You see the odd temple, like a very old temple in the middle of the jungle, in the middle of the forest, basically. And then you keep on walking up and down little hills until you get to this spot where you think, you know, you just can't walk anymore. And then you just go down something like 50 steps, and you get into this magical lake. It's just beautiful. It's quiet. There's nobody there. And then you get into a canoe, and you can either row yourself across or somebody will row you across. And you just row onto this on this lake, and you get to a beautiful temple, which is suddenly sort of half submerged, or not really half submerged, but the floor level is covered in water, and that's because of the lake rising because of the rain.
0: Mm.
11: You know, you sort of roll past this temple. It's just beautiful. It just really, you know, I can't describe it. It's just, it's just magic.
0: Really. Yeah, so magic and magical, those are words that you have been using. So obviously something very special about where you live now.
11: Oh, yes.
0: Yeah, Lake Buyan. Yes. And there's very little tourist traffic.
11: It's a very sort of sacred feeling. Mm. It's like a sacred space. You know, you feel like you're going into somebody's area. Not that there's anybody around apart from a few sort of guides and tourists, because there's just not that many tourists in this area,
0: right?
11: You know, which is nice.
0: Right. So I sense that there is great stillness in the area. But, you know, you've lived in quite busy cities before this, Cheryl. Singapore, Hong Kong, and you've, of course, lived in Canggu. That's the busier part of Bali. What does this quiet, what does this stillness do to you as a person?
11: Ah, you just feel that you can contemplate on your life. You feel that you can sort of think, you know, it just brings you into yourself. You sort of feel like you can think clearly, you know what you're doing. You're not running like a hamster in a cage. You know, you don't feel like, in a city, you just feel as though you never stop. You know, there's always the next thing to do and the next thing to do. And once you're sort of here in this part of Bali, you can actually sit down and think. You can read the book without interruptions. You know, it's really nice.
0: Yeah.
11: I don't know any other way to describe it.
0: I can imagine how wonderful it must be. So relaxing for mind and for body. But you're also very hands-on with the land. You grow vegetables, you grow herbs, and you pick strawberries. You've got strawberries in your garden. There's strawberries in the nearby farms. And the best part of it, Cheryl, is that you use all of this produce in your kitchen. I mean, has living this way changed you, changed your relationship with the land? Because this is far different from Singapore and Hong Kong.
11: It does, because now I sort of, you know, when you go to the market, you pick vegetable up and you know, sometimes you don't even think, you know, where it comes from, how long it's taken to grow or anything. Not that's very important, but to be able to sort of feel the land, you know. So I go into the garden and then I just cut whatever vegetable that I want for the day, you know, and then I think, oh, okay, I'll make this or I'll make that with that for the day. It's just a totally different feeling, you know, to be able to do that with what you've grown on your own land.
0: I mean, the relationship with food must have changed, because now you see the entire process of that vegetable, maybe from seed or seedling into a full grown whatever vegetable it is that you have.
11: Yes, exactly.
0: Majority of us are buying.
11: Also the fact that you can grow different vegetable up here is really amazing. So I've got oregano, I've got thyme, I've got basil, I've got tomatoes. All these things that you spend a fortune for in the market to buy a little tub of dried herbs, and here you just got it growing all over the place. It's wonderful.
0: And of course, your way of living has changed. You know, you have started your own villa, lakeside resort for people. And of course, now you're serving them the food, because you're cooking and baking with all of the food that you're growing in your own garden and your neighbor's garden as well. And you're training your team. You have a Balinese team. And I read with awe that you're training them to cook everything from laksa and Hainanese chicken rice to breads and desserts and ice cream. I mean, wow. You know, there's love for cooking. I mean, did it grow because you moved to this part of Bali?
11: Yes, it was actually mainly because, you know, growing up in Singapore and then in Hong Kong, living in Hong Kong, you have this huge variety of food. And suddenly coming to Bali, and especially 12 years ago, there really wasn't very much available here at that time. Mm. It's changed a lot now. You can get just about everything. But there's certain foods that you like and you've grown up on, and it's not that easy to find. And I just thought, you know what, I'm going to have to learn to cook this if I want to eat it. I can't keep flying back to Singapore or to Hong Kong every time I want something to eat, you know. So that's what happened. And then I started this up here because there really wasn't anything up here, anything sort of luxurious. There are no luxurious villas or anything up here. And I wanted to start something here, so when people come up here to play golf or just to go up north onto the island, there's somewhere to stop by and you know, and they can come and eat, have some really nice food.
0: Mm. Let's talk about this. Let's talk about this, Cheryl, a bit more, because you've created what you've called Buyan Lakeside Villas. This is what you've been describing, right? Yes. You've spent some time in hospitality in Singapore, but then you went into construction and design and travel. And now at this stage of your life, you've created this beautiful haven in the mountains by the lake, something that's very much your own. Share that with us.
11: I think, you know, after sort of 10 years in Canggu, not really doing very much, I mean, bits and bobs, sort of little things here and there, but I just wanted to create something that I thought, I don't know, maybe it was a huge undertaking, I think, and it was sort of something to sort of make me feel as though, you know, I can do it. It was an idea that I created in my head, and it kind of grew from there. And so the whole building process and everything was just amazing. I mean, I just went through so much. There were a lot of headaches, blood, sweat, and tears, as they say, you know, when it comes to construction. But I think with all a bit of the experience that I had in Hong Kong sort of held me in good stead here. And I managed to sort of put everything together, of course, with the help of my team and my architect and everybody. But just sort of visualizing something and creating something is just very, very rewarding.
0: Yeah.
11: You know, I mean, you call me mad, call me whatever. A lot of my friends were saying, are you crazy to do this, you know? But it was sort of something I passionately wanted to do. Mm-hmm. And I'm just very happy now that I've actually done it. And we've actually just opened about 6 weeks ago.
0: Mm.
11: And it's going very well. So I'm very happy about that.
0: And congratulations on the opening of Buyan Lake Villas.
11: Thank you so much.
0: You know, for people who think they know Bali, Cheryl, I have a colleague who is there. I think every 2 or 3 months he goes there to surf. But now he says, when I told him about your villas and where you live, he says, okay, that's a place he will go after a surfing trip to go recharge, rewind, unwind and all of that. So when you talk about North Bali, you talk about it being a place where people can slow down, reconnect. For people who think they know Bali, what would you tell them not to miss when they come up to where you are in North Bali?
11: Oh, definitely don't miss the waterfalls. I mean, they have amazing waterfalls up here.
0: Okay.
11: There are many of them all around the area. And if you go a little bit further up north to the real top of Bali, I call the top of Bali because it's over the mountain and over on the other side. Mm. I mean, if you get up at 6 o'clock in the morning and go out on a boat, you can see the dolphins in the sea. You know, and it's really beautiful. It's really nice. And then if you go a little bit further up on the left-hand side, like on the west side of Bali, there's Manjangan and there's deer in the water because there's mangrove swamps up there. And then you can see the deer. And they won't run away because they're not scared. Nobody's tried to harm them or anything. So you can actually just sit there and watch the deer in the water. It's really beautiful. And there are horses in the water as well that go for rides. It's just really nice up here. It's just very different.
0: Well, now I know why you love it. Now I know why you love it so much. Yeah, waterfalls, dolphin, deer, strawberries, vegetables at your fingertips, everything in your own garden.
11: Yeah.
0: And people coming up there. And it's not too busy as well. Before I wrap this conversation, I want to turn it back to you. I mean, there are places in Bali that we must see. And now we know that there is this part of Bali, North Bali, where you are. This is at Lake Buyan. And it's a place that's not too far away. I looked it up on the map. I checked out your website and all of that. And finally, you know, you've described Lake Buyan villas as a dream come true. It took you some time. There were challenges and issues building this entire site with all the 5 beautiful villas overlooking the lake and everything. When you stand there now, Cheryl, looking out over the lake at what you've created, at this little piece of magic wonderland that you've created, what does this view, what does this whole journey mean to you?
11: Oh, and now I just think, you know, this view. When I wake up in the morning and I see the view and the mist coming over the water, and I just think, this is really where I want to be. I mean, who knows 10 years from now, but at the moment, I just feel this stillness in this area. I just feel the people around me, the beautiful villagers who have, you know, they all have a heart of gold. They're all very, very nice people. and it's just very calming. It's just, I don't know. It's just a sort of a thing. How would you say, a collection of everything that I've been through in my life, everything, everywhere that I've lived. It just seems to be the perfect place to be for me right now. I don't know about in the future or anything, but right now, I love this place, and this is what I call home. And I'd love to share it with anybody who comes up here and who would like to enjoy the weather, the calmness, the beauty of this place. It's just, beautiful.
0: For me and other Singaporeans who head to North Bali, maybe for the first time, head up to where you are at Lake Buyan, what is the one thing you think will surprise us the most?
11: I think it's the weather. I don't think people ever think that Bali can be actually cold at night. You actually need a sweater or you need a jacket or something. It can get quite cold here at night.
0: Wow, you know,
11: and the mountains. It's just, you think Bali, beach, nightclubs, bars, that sort of thing. And then you come up here and it's just miles away from anything like that at all.
0: Yeah.
11: It feels like a totally different country.
0: Well, it's magic. Yeah. It's that stillness. It's that wonder of a place that perhaps we never knew existed on an island like Bali. Yeah. And perhaps that is the real joy of traveling. Beyond the map sometimes, Cheryl, we don't just discover new places. We discover whole new ways of living. And I must thank you very much for taking us with you to your little magic corner of North Bali. Cheryl, thank you so much for your time today.
11: Thank you so much for having me.
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0: 8:30, thank you for staying with us on your Singapore weekend. Good morning. Malaysia has called on ASEAN to step up preventive measures and preparedness against transboundary haze as its air quality worsens amid a prolonged dry season. Malaysia's Natural Resources and Environmental Sustainability Minister says implementation of early intervention, accurate information exchange, as well as close regional coordination can help address the haze issue effectively. Yasmin Yonkers has more.
1: The minister also expressed confidence that strong commitment from ASEAN members will enhance regional resilience in confronting climate challenges. The remarks come as smoke from land and forest fires in Indonesia drifts into neighbouring Malaysia. Unhealthy levels of air quality have been reported across many parts, including Sarawak. The state's Environment Board warns conditions could worsen if dry weather persists. Indonesia, meantime, has been stepping up efforts to contain the blazes across the country. Local media says that authorities may need additional measures and funding to respond to these blazes as the number of hotspots grow. The country's forestry ministry detected nearly 12,000 hotspots nationwide in a 24-hour period, with fires concentrated on the island of Borneo. About 285,000 hectares of land have burned across the country this year. That's more than four times the size of its capital, Jakarta.
0: The Philippines is bracing for Typhoon Saudel, which is set to bring heavy rains and potential flooding to parts of the country today and tomorrow. Saudel strengthened from a severe tropical storm on Friday. Weather officials say it's about 2,700 kilometers east of northern Luzon and is moving northwest. They add that the typhoon is likely to stay away from the Philippine landmass, but will enhance monsoon conditions. Officials have placed 88 cities and municipalities under a state of calamity due to the monsoon rains and other weather crises across the country. Meanwhile, China has activated a level 4 emergency response as three typhoons simultaneously advance near China's coastal areas. Apart from Saudel, Gannari and Nara are both moving through the South China Sea and the Northwest Pacific. Supporting families at every stage of life and easing the cost of raising children are expected to be the key messages at this year's National Day rallies. Ahead of the speech later today, experts say workplace culture is needed to give a change is needed to give Singaporeans the confidence to start and raise families. CNA's Nadira Zaidi has more.
16: The stage is set at the ITE College Central in Ang Mo Kio for Prime Minister Lawrence Wong's National Day rally speech. In his earlier National Day message, Mr. Wong had said that his government will take a major review of how families are being supported, not only at the point of marriage and parenthood, but also throughout life's journey.
2: Issues like the cost of raising children, access to affordable infant and child care, and how to ease the load on families are expected to come up in his speech on Sunday. Experts say beyond financial support, there also needs to be a rethink of workplace culture. Let's hear now from Prof. Pauline Strawn, Professor of Sociology, School of Social Sciences from Singapore Management University.
17: Meetings just drag on, work gets piled on you, meetings are called early in the morning to late in the afternoon, late in the evening. And that kind of fluidity employers have taken to be, this is normal, right? That's not fair to the family. Over time, that normality has its negative impact. As we can see now, people find it very difficult to get married because they have no time to date. People find it very difficult to grow children because they are always stuck at work. So this work-life balance now must respect family boundaries.
2: Prof. Strawn proposes normalizing exits and re-entry backed by training and skills upgrading so workers can return refreshed and relevant. The aim is to let Singaporeans take time out without worrying it could hurt their careers. But for employers, this also means careful manpower planning.
17: When somebody exits for extended childcare leave, the rest don't have to carry the additional burden. You either have a buffer, or if you can't afford a buffer, that's all right. There must be a pool of locums who can come in, right, to support these gaps. And I've said this in other interviews, I do think that we need to relook how we make good use of our young retirees because they are experienced, they don't need any training.
16: Besides supporting families, Mr. Wong is also expected to speak on challenges amid a changing world. This includes fast-evolving technology, which he has said will need to serve Singaporeans and strengthen our society.
0: And that's the news. Headlines anytime on CNA 938 and CNA.asia.
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0: 36 minutes past 8 o'clock. Now, we often measure health through occasional checkups, but our well-being changes every day with sleep, diet, exercise and stress. Cheryl Goh took the opportunity to speak with Professor Dean Ho, Director of the Institute for Digital Medicine at NUS Medicine and lead investigator of the Delta study, to look at how it is rethinking healthy aging through intensive self-monitoring, lifestyle interventions, and what biological age can reveal about long-term health.
18: I feel grateful we have an amazing team that backed the study, an amazing team at the Institute.
19: Yeah.
18: and a super supportive community of colleagues, and of course my family, my wife and children who were on this journey with me. So I'm very grateful.
19: Yeah. What sparked the idea to make yourself the sole participant in this study?
18: It was a very interesting beginning. My family has been in Singapore for about 8 years.
19: I see.
18: And my wife was actually diagnosed with a brain tumor within 5 months of coming to Singapore.
19: I see.
18: And in the very beginning, it was tough. I think we had a hard conversation at first that if things didn't work out for her, that one of us would have to be, I would need to be healthy.
19: Yes.
18: And I will say that it was tough because even such a profoundly challenging time was still not enough to get me to change. And I often tell people that we're asking people to change behavior, and human behavior is more powerful than the most powerful medicines on the planet. And I tried when it happened. And by the way, she's doing very well. She's one of the inspirations behind all of this. Yeah. Thank you. Yeah. But not too long after that, I started trying to leverage what we knew about data. We've spent a long time understanding that if we get the right data from people, that we can go beyond understanding them and we can actually use the right data to optimize. And we've dropped doses for cancer patients here in Singapore that led to better outcomes. But we can only do that if we understand the capability of a person's biology. And that's what I set out to do. I started understanding my data by collecting how I responded to different fasting durations.
19: Right.
18: And so calibrating myself is what showed me capability. It's very different than just monitoring nonstop to look for trajectory.
19: Yeah.
18: And so it was the data that became my intervention, but the inspiration behind a lot of this were really some of the challenges that we went through in the beginning that put a lot of this into perspective for me.
19: Yeah, definitely. I think, you know, even myself, I'm about 1 year postpartum. I still have some postpartum weight that I'm trying to lose, but it's so difficult, right? But I ask myself, you know, maybe I'm not exercising enough. The behavior changes, it's difficult to come about. But, you know, I think you're my inspiration. So hopefully I can try to follow in some of your footsteps. So the study, you know, is built around the idea that health is a journey rather than a snapshot. Can you explain what you mean by everyone has their own unique delta and why that's important for healthy aging? Yeah.
18: The delta concept goes beyond trying to piece snapshots together. Instead of longitudinal data collection, which means just collecting a bunch of data from one person, we ask a different question, which is, what version of ourselves shows up to that once a year health checkup? The checkup's important,
19: yes.
18: But what version of us are we measuring? And what we've learned in our previous work with patients is that if we can measure different versions of ourselves, what that shows us is that's perturbation. If I understand how my metabolism performs when I fast for 12 hours, which is like a low dose fast, how my metabolism functions at a higher dose fast, maybe 24 hours, or maybe a medium dose fast. That's Dean version 1, version 2, version 3. Mm. And by seeing how my biology behaves under different conditions, then I get to understand the functional abilities of my metabolism.
0: Certainly useful information to have. You can listen to that full conversation on CNA 938 Rewind, me listen as well. Professor Dean Ho, Director of the Institute for Digital Medicine at NUS Medicine. He's also the lead investigator of the Delta study. Wellness Hour can be heard Mondays to Fridays from noon with Cheryl Goh.
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0: And I'm Susan Ng. Italian food, it has a way of bringing people together. A bowl of pasta, a pizza may be shared at the table, a meal that somehow lasts much longer than expected. And we're talking about the spirit of Italian cooking today, and also how one chef's journey from Italy to Singapore has shaped the food he now puts on the table. Joining me on today's edition of Eat Drink Singapore is executive chef Alessandro Giustetti from Gotti Italiano. Chef, thank you so much for joining me today.
20: Hi, Susan. Thank you.
0: So you grew up in Italy. You trained there as well. What are some of the food memories from home that still stay with you today? I mean, the ones that shape the way you cook today.
20: Well, you know, this whole journey for me has been a very tough one since younger age, because my family didn't really want me to pursue on this career until they actually realized it was really my passion and my love. And growing up, I was always spending a lot of time with my grandma, which is from south of Italy, Calabria. And she had these things where whatever she cooked, no matter what, it was always amazing. And she would do everything at home. So I used to go with her, buy the grocery, go home, seeing her cooking since I was very young, and then start to cook with her growing up. And that's something that really connected me with the food, you know. And thinking about it, the memories of having time to spend time to cook with her is really something that is really dear to me.
0: Wow, what a wonderful memory that is. Your family's okay with you now, though, right? Doing what you're doing?
20: Yes, yes, yes. We were able to fix all of our disagreement throughout the time. And actually, they are very, very happy because they can see a happy me. It's something that I believe for the father and the mother, when you see your child struggling through life and then suddenly change everything and become happy, do what he wants.
0: Yeah.
20: It has to be pretty amazing for them.
0: They must be so proud of you. Chef, you've spent some time at the two Michelin-starred La Trotta before moving through kitchens in Italy, in Singapore, and throughout Europe. Looking back, if you were to think back to your early days, what did those years teach you about what it takes to become a really good chef?
20: It's something that, you know, I will keep it as a luxury to work in this two Michelin star restaurant that really teach me a lot in terms of everything, not only cuisine. You know, you really need to love what you do. You really need to fight for it. And your passion has to be poured all in. I used to work, I was going to work around 7 to 8 o'clock in the morning, finish the work at 1 at night. You know, those kind of things that nowadays you will never see anymore. And nobody will actually do that.
0: Yeah.
20: But putting the work in, putting the hours in is really what changes you. And, you know, the luxury of traveling from Italy to Asia, to Greece, France, and getting to know different culture, different food, that is what actually really makes you
0: I can imagine the number of hours you had to work. We hear stories about this very often, right? Chefs, successful chefs,
20: that's
0: always
20: crazy.
0: Say, yeah, we weren't born chefs. You know, we had to peel potatoes and onions and things like that and work 14, 16.
20: They make me do
0: everything?
20: Terrible things. They make me do terrible things in the two Michelin star. It was crazy. I had to go into the river to pluck leaves when it was -7 degrees outside. They give me wrong recipe on purpose.
0: Oh.
20: It's very, very challenging.
0: Hey, but
20: it's
0: look
20: very,
0: where
20: very
0: you are now, chef. Look where you are now, right? You know what they say. I mean, hard work. I never killed anybody. And here you are. You've taken over the kitchen at Gotti Italiano. So let's talk about this, because not only did you take over the kitchen, you've introduced more than 20 new dishes to the restaurant. Talk about this. Why these new dishes as you enter into a new phase of your career?
20: You know, when we take over Tugatti, then we started thinking of what Gotti was and what was the projection of it, what actually the restaurant wanted to become, wanted to be, you know. And by thinking of that, we realized that the menu and the design of the restaurant was not really aligned. And from that on, we decided to change a lot of dishes and moving forward with what is the vision of the restaurant, right?
0: Yeah.
20: And to me, food is something that I would never get bored of. Mm. But at the same time, I can get bored of making it. So I want to do something new. I don't know if you get what I mean, right?
0: Yes.
20: So I had to create new dishes, and we are also going to change again soon because the new season is coming. So we want to give a fresh ingredient and viability to the menu itself, keep it organic.
0: Yeah. Share a few of the highlights of this new menu with us, Chef.
20: Well, to me, it's a very hard thing to say, you know. It's, I love all of the dishes.
0: Yeah.
20: Independently of which one it is.
0: Yeah.
20: But I can say that my favorite is one of my favorite is the beef tartare, which I'm a steak lover. And we have a lot of process behind of it. We don't do it like everyone else does it with the usual tenderloin or strip line. We use a cut that is a little bit less common, but at the same time has a different flavor and texture that goes amazingly with the tartare. And then we have some fermentation ingredients inside. That is really one of my favorite.
0: Mm.
20: If you want to talk about pizza, our puttanesca, which is actually the sauce of the pasta that we make into the base of the pizza, and then we cover it up with fried capers, crispy capers, Cantabrico anchovy, is really having a very strong umami flavor, which personally I love.
0: Okay. I understand that you've added an octopus dish in your menu, and it takes you back to summers in Calabria and your family going fishing. When you are creating dishes, Chef, how important are these stories when you are thinking about what to put on the table of your diners?
20: You know, it's not really much about the stories, but more of the tradition of our food. When I think about the dishes, what I think is the tradition of our food, our traditional food, what we usually put on the table at home. Okay, that's what inspires me. So that dishes is because when we were younger, we were going to Calabria every summer. Mm. My father and my uncle would go fishing with those scuba rifle. And they will always come back. Yeah. And they will always come back with a lot of octopus, because Calabria side where they go, there's a lot of rock in the sea. Or some fish, but most of the time it was octopus, sometimes some calamari, some sotong. And then it was very easily to just on the road, take out the barbecue, grill it, and share it with whoever was the houses beside us, close to us.
0: Mm.
20: It's really a big community over there.
0: Yeah, and so it's about people sharing
20: about
0: food.
20: Octopus, that's what I connected with.
0: Yeah, so it's about people sharing food, isn't it? Bringing family and friends together. And there is one dish that is quite communal. You've kept pasta on the menu. And I mean, we love pasta, and I'm sure many of your diners do as well. And you've stayed true to tradition with some of your dishes, but you've also added your own twist to some of those pasta dishes as well. How do you and where do you balance between the classics and making it your own without making it so different that we cannot recognize it?
20: You know, when many chefs talk and they say about what we need to create and new things, innovate and these kind of things, he always ended up to be something that has been already done, maybe 50 years ago, 100 years ago, right? It's not really about innovation. It's about taking what is ours and elevate it. That's for me what is cuisine, you know, tradition, what they make, which is perfect. It's been there forever. It tastes amazing. But maybe it's not elevated. So we can work with it and change it. And my balance within it, I would say that is trying to make things that will make people think, wow, this is really different. But at the same time, is very close to it. It still remembers me of what this actually is. Not going too crazy into changing something. I don't know, making a carbonara with sambal or these kind of things, you know. That for me is a little bit over.
0: Okay.
20: But I don't know, maybe making a carbonara with some pistachio and change it, make something that is not common.
0: Okay.
20: Something that nobody actually ever tried before.
0: So something different and yet familiar. Do you enjoy experimenting? I mean, as much as you enjoy getting the fundamentals right, because you are a trained chef, you've worked in these Michelin-starred restaurants, so you've got all the classics, you've got all the fundamentals, you've got to get things right. How much does experimentation exist within your scope of work, and how much do you like it?
20: Well, when you work in a kitchen, what we call R&D, research and development, is something that goes on a daily basis.
0: Yeah.
20: And is mostly what, up to this day, still drives me to work. You know, trying new things, experimenting on how to make it, and maybe comes up

0: Do you have persistent itching or redness on your skin that doesn't improve with over-the-counter treatments? You might have eczema. This could lead to skin that is wet, cracked, or bleeding from scratching. The good news is it can be managed with lifestyle changes and topical prescribed creams. Patients may also benefit from phototherapy, biologic injections, or a new class of oral tablets called JAK inhibitors. 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It is not a substitute for medical advice. Please consult a healthcare professional.
1: My favorite things to do is pasta. To this day, I was still making pasta. I will still teach as much as I can. Today, I have some friend coming over. I'm going to teach him how to make pasta.
2: Very nice.
1: Yeah, it's I would say my favorite ingredient to use.
2: I'm going to take this conversation back to where we began, Chef. You talked about your grandmother, your Nonna. And,
1: yes.
2: You know, you have launched a whole new weekend brunch. It's a bottomless brunch, as you described it. And this was inspired by your Nonna's table. Talk about this to us. Your own experience of those big family meals, you know, 20 relatives and uncles and aunties all sitting around there. What did you want to recreate for Gotti Italiano here in Singapore?
1: I mean it. I think there is no other word to describe it, but family, you know?
2: Family.
1: In Italy, especially when you, most of the time when you come from south of Calabria, from south of Italy in Calabria, you have a lot of relatives, really, really a lot. Like my grandfather were 11 of them and my grandmother were 9 of them. So
2: wow.
1: You can imagine how many people they are connected to each other. And even though we stay in the north, a lot of them, they stay in the north, in my hometown is Genova. And, you know, every birthday, every occasion, like Christmas, New Year's, or this kind of festivity that we have, we always either go to one of the nonna's place or the other nonna's, or sometimes they would have all come to our house, and we have talking about 15 to 20 people.
2: And
1: just sitting and enjoying the food, talking and, you know, having the memory of my grandma's coming up from the kitchen and bringing the main course and those hot dishes and staying in the kitchen since early in the morning and the night before to prepare these kind of things and really brings up the family together.
2: Yeah, and I think that's important. Is this what you hope for, Chef, when you look at the next lap of Gotti Italiano, is that you want that sense of having people simply just sitting down, enjoying each other's company, a family coming together, and enjoying the food that comes out of your kitchen? Is this what you want to do, continue doing?
1: I want to make people understand that food is not just a wow, something that you need to take a picture see, oh, you see, I eat this, I eat that, but it has to be a complementary of your time that you're spending with your friends and your family.
2: And yeah.
1: Something that brings you together. Oh, okay, we're not going there because of the food, because of the vibe. We're going there because we want to spend some time together, and this is going to help us to spend time together, you know, enjoying, talking about it, having those kind of moments where you put the food in your mouth and you're like, wow, this is amazing. You should try it, you know, that kind of memory and experience, create a community, create a family.
2: After spending so many years in the professional kitchen with some resistance from your family, when you were much younger, of course, they've appreciated you, accepted everything you're doing. They're so proud of you, I'm sure. What still excites you about your cooking, Chef? I mean, and what do you hope people will experience and take away from when they sit down at your table? Your one wish.
1: Have them smile. You know, life nowadays is very hard. Singapore is a very tough city. You know, work. Everyone always rushing. Everyone running here, running there. And then all the stress of, I need to make my deadline. Oh, I need to do this, I need to do that. My children is here.

0: And then they don't actually have the time to have a real smile coming from within, you know? And what I always say is, what I love the most is when I see people try my food, the food in their mouth, and then the facial expression change. And it's something that really fills my heart.
1: So a smile surrounded by friends and family around Nona's table. That's what Executive Chef Alessandro Giustetti of Gotti Italiano wishes for all of us. You can find them at 78 Amoy Street. You can head to their website, which is gotti.sg. They're also on Instagram at gotti.sg. Thank you so much for joining us today, Chef. I do appreciate your time.
0: Thank you, Susan. It's been amazing. And
2: we know you want more. 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
8: Now, your Singapore weekend with Susan Ong.
1: Holland Village, it is changing, but what makes a neighbourhood feel like a neighbourhood? We talk about bringing businesses, residents and visitors together and keeping the character of a place alive. And also find out how HCSA Academy is helping ex-offenders and at-risk individuals rebuild their lives. These stories coming up after the news. Good morning. Canada has announced that it will hit the US with retaliatory tariffs after talks between the neighboring nations collapsed in what is being seen as one of the biggest ruptures in relations in recent years. Prime Minister Mark Carney said Canada was retaliating reluctantly to protect its interests with the measures set to take effect from the 8th of September.
9: Canada will match Washington's new tariffs dollar for dollar in order to protect Canadian workers, farmers, families, and businesses. Our response will be concentrated in sectors such as steel, dairy, appliances, agricultural equipment, pulp and paper, and electronics.
1: The move comes after the U.S. imposed 50% tariffs on about $20 billion worth of Canadian products early on Saturday. U.S. Trade Representative Jamieson Greer earlier told Fox News that Washington was moving forward with measures that respond to Canadian retaliation, adding that no new talks were planned with Canadian negotiators. Many of Canada's provincial and territorial leaders backed Mr. Carney after meeting him virtually to discuss the suspension of talks. Ontario Premier Doug Ford said Mr. Trump could not be trusted, while Quebec Premier Christine Prechet warned that any countermeasures needed to be carefully calibrated.
10: It is essential also to identify the best way to retaliate, because sometimes the retaliation measure are worse than the tariffs themselves, and we need not to go there.
1: Iran is warning countries against taking part in what Tehran calls the U.S. economic war against Tehran. The head of Iran's Supreme National Security Council, Mohsen Rezai, said countries participating in U.S. economic restrictions would be considered enemies. He added that Iran would target their interests if they failed to distance themselves from Washington. He also threatened to strike U.S. oil and economic interests if Washington goes ahead with new sanctions, saying Iran has so far only targeted American military bases. Yasmin Yonkers has more.
11: The warning comes a day before the United States is expected to impose new economic sanctions on Iran, which Washington says will be the toughest in history. U.S. Treasury Secretary Scott Bessent is due to outline the new measures tomorrow, which could also target countries helping Iran. And Iran's foreign ministry had earlier condemned those measures, saying they went beyond an economic attack on a single country and had no basis in international law. The Speaker of Iran's parliament also criticized what he described as U.S. bullying, saying that neighboring countries had been calling for new security arrangements and greater economic cooperation in the region. Meanwhile, the Strait of Hormuz remains a major pressure point. Oil traffic has fallen sharply, although the U.S. says around 8 million barrels a day are now moving through the waterway. And Iran's also granted special permission for some Iraqi oil tankers to pass, following repeated requests from Iraq, one of the countries hardest hit by the Strait's closure. Iraq's president says the Iranian side had shown flexibility in oil exportation through Hormuz following talks. U.S. Central Command says its forces have redirected 68 commercial vessels in the waterway, disabled three, and boarded two. The USS Ross is among the warships involved. Washington says more than 20 warships are supporting its blockade against Tehran.
1: South Korea is looking for new ways to keep its shipping industry moving as conflict in the Middle East disrupts traditional shipping routes. Seoul has sent its first container ship through the Arctic, testing whether the route can become commercially viable. The Pan Star Akro is headed for ports in Britain, the Netherlands and Poland. Its trial voyage is expected to take around 45 days, about 10 days shorter than through the Suez Canal. Interest in the Arctic shipping lane through Russia's Kamchatka Peninsula and the Bering Sea is growing as vessels seek alternative routes amid turmoil in the Middle East. Seoul is seeking to establish the Arctic as a regular trade route by 2030, but the route comes with challenges as it is limited to the warmer months and requires specialized ships. Experts, meanwhile, warn it could breach Western sanctions on Russia, while environmental groups say more shipping could accelerate Arctic ice loss. The party of Pakistan's former Prime Minister Imran Khan has filed a contempt of petition against the government over his recent medical examination. The Pakistan Tehreek-e-Insaf, or PTI, says authorities breached a Supreme Court order by taking Khan to a state-run hospital instead of the private facility named by the court. It had ordered Khan's transfer from prison to the facility within 2 days on Tuesday, but the former leader was instead taken to a public hospital for a brief checkup and then returned to prison, citing security risks. Doctors at the public hospital found Khan medically fit. Khan has been in prison since 2023 after convictions in corruption cases, and most have since been overturned or suspended with appeals pending. His family and supporters have been raising concerns about his health for months, claiming he had lost 85% of vision in one eye. The government disputes the severity of his condition and says he is improving. Supporting families at every stage of life and easing the cost of raising children are expected to be the key messages at this year's National Day rally. Ahead of the speech later today, experts say workplace culture is needed to give Singaporeans the confidence to start and raise families. CNA's Nadira Zaidi has more.
12: The stage is set at the ITE College Central in Ang Mo Kio for Prime Minister Lawrence Wong's National Day rally speech. In his earlier National Day message, Mr. Wong had said that his government will take a major review of how families are being supported, not only at the point of marriage and parenthood, but also throughout life's journey.
13: Issues like the cost of raising children, access to affordable infant and child care, and how to ease the load on families are expected to come up in his speech on Sunday. Experts say beyond financial support, there also needs to be a rethink of workplace culture. Let's hear now from Prof. Pauline Strawn, Professor of Sociology, School of Social Sciences from Singapore Management University.
14: Meetings just drag on, work gets piled on you, meetings are called early in the morning to late in the afternoon, late in the evening. And that kind of fluidity employers have taken to be, this is normal, right? That's not fair to the family. Over time, that normality has its negative impact. As we can see now, people find it very difficult to get married because they have no time to date. People find it very difficult to grow children because they are always stuck at work. So this work-life balance now must respect family boundaries.
13: Prof. Strawn proposes normalizing exits and re-entry backed by training and skills upgrading so workers can return refreshed and relevant. The aim is to let Singaporeans take time out without worrying it could hurt their careers. But for employers, this also means careful manpower planning.
14: When somebody exits for extended childcare leave, the rest don't have to carry the additional burden. You either have a buffer, or if you can't afford a buffer, that's all right. There must be a pool of locums who can come in, right, to support these gaps. And I've said this in other interviews, I do think that we need to relook how we make good use of our young retirees because they are experienced, they don't need any training.
12: Besides supporting families, Mr. Wong is also expected to speak on challenges amid a changing world. This includes fast-evolving technology, which he has said will need to serve Singaporeans and strengthen our society.
1: And that's the news. I'm Susan Ng. Headlines anytime on CNA 938 and CNA.asia. Okay, vehicle breakdown on the ECP towards Changi at Fort Road. Another vehicle breakdown, this one ECP towards the city. That's the opposite direction. This is at after Marine Parade. Plenty of roadworks today, so the ones to take note of, AYE towards the MCE. This is after Tuas West Road on Lane 1. Also TPE towards the PIE after Elias Road on Lane 1. It is a really hot day today, but the upside is it will be fair and it will be windy as well. So if you have outdoor plans, you know what to do. Stay hydrated, sunscreen, very important, yeah, and be safe as you are on the roads today.
15: This is your Singapore Weekend.
1: And I'm Susan Ng. Thank you very much for joining me today. Holland Village, it's a favourite of many people with the MRT opening up in that area. More people from far away can actually get to Holland Village compared to previous years. I live not too far away from there, so that was my hood for a short time, and I really did enjoy that. So that village has a mix of food, shops, people. The people are important, and also it's a little bit unhurried, and I think that's the beauty and the draw of that neighborhood. But as the precinct changes, so does the question of what keeps that identity alive. Many of the businesses that were around when I was living there, no longer there anymore. Next weekend, businesses across Holland Village are coming together, joining hands for village encounters. Now, this is a festival that looks beyond individual shops and venues to the neighbourhood as a whole. So we talk about what happens when businesses become a part of the community they're in and whether collaboration can help a changing neighbourhood keep sense of place, which I feel is very important. Joining me for this conversation, Danny Lung, President of the Singapore Nightlife Business Association. Danny, thank you very much for joining us today.
16: Yeah, good morning, everyone. Good morning, Susan.
1: Good morning. 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Jeannie, thanks so much for popping by our studios as well.
13: Thank you very much, Susan, for having me.
1: What does Holland Village mean to you, Jeannie?
13: Well, as you mentioned, Holland Village is a place that actually over the many years has been very endearing to many different groups of people, whether you are a resident in the community or you studied there or you're an expat or even as a tourist. I think it means different things to a lot of people, but as you've raised earlier, they have quite an interesting and eclectic mix of businesses across F&B, retail, and many other lifestyle offerings. Over the years, that has changed, but I think the community spirit is still there. And what we really want to do is try and add a spark, add a catalyst, and really try and bring the businesses together to evoke that same endearing spirit that it's always had.
1: Yeah, and I think it's all about the people who still are there today. Danny, it has changed quite a bit in recent years, Holland Village. When you walk around the area today, what do you think has stayed true to the spirit of Holland Village and what has changed?
16: Well, I think, I think Holland Village has always been an iconic, area and community. So when we had opportunity to work with the stakeholders there, and of course with ESG and MDI, we took it because, you know, we wanted to have the idea, and it's a collective decision to actually put precinct precinct as a way of increasing vibrancy. But more importantly, I think it's also about collaborating with other events and content. For example, a chess club, you know, do a festival around the whole area, making use of all the place, as you mentioned, placemaking, is really about using all the little spots, including the mall, right? The new reality, right? The mall is there. And how do we actually work with them? How do we actually, collaborate with all the stakeholders and make sure that collectively we're going to bring up the vibrancy, at Holland Village.
1: And which brings us to this particular initiative that you guys have begun, Village Encounters. It's, I read, described as being more about more than just a festival. So what made you feel, Jeannie, that Holland Village was the right place to begin this particular journey of bringing people together, of how neighbourhoods can reconnect?
13: Yeah. So Enterprise Singapore, over the last year, we have actually been launching various initiatives to really try and drive what we call a precinct vibrancy and to really bring back the footfall to physical retail and F&B. I think after COVID, a lot of people are used to ordering delivery or shopping on e-commerce. But the community spirit, like you mentioned, is still so important. So we had a festival at Jalan Besar called Find Your Folks, which attracts quite a different customer segment. In Holland Village, actually last year, we launched a festival at the year end called Find Your Furry, around furry pets and animals, given that so many people are having pets these days. And we found that that got a lot of traction. It brought the businesses together. It brought people to Holland Village. And we find that people are actually really wanting to connect with each other, but they sometimes need that excuse, need the reasons to do so. And so with this festival, we want to connect the many businesses in that area, whether you are a business in a shop house, in the food center and the market, or whether you're in the mall at One Holland Village or Holland Piazza. Actually, they can all come together to attract the customers as well.
1: Yeah, there was a time you could never get parking. So now parking is no longer an issue because you can take the train there. And I think that's the
13: Exactly, and it's such a walkable precinct.
1: It is such a walkable precinct. I mean, very often we think of businesses simply as places we eat, we shop, or have a drink. Yeah, Danny, you know this best because you run a business yourself. I mean, but can all of these people, can all of these businesses, whether they're new or whether they've been there sometime, shape the personality and I think more importantly, the social fabric of the neighbourhood, Danny?
16: Yes, I think it's really an interesting time. As Jeannie has said, you know, things have changed. You know, people are not going out as late, you know. Of course, there's also, it's related to infrastructure, transport. But as a whole, I think this is also an opportunity to be creative. And I think that's what we are trying to tell our members also, to be creative, work with event organizers, work with government, work with, you know, different stakeholders. And we represent them, so we're going to try to push for some improvement to certain things. But at the end of the day, it's about the ideas, right? And especially if you talk about the Gen Z customers, they always tell me they want the experience. They want to experience something. They want to be part of a community. And all these are keywords that we have to think about, you know, and moving forward, You know, I mean, we have proposed the nighttime economy is something of a pillar for Singapore. And it's an important pillar because, you know, tourism, MICE event, after 10 o'clock, after a conference, people are going to ask, where do you go? Mm. Where do you want to go?
1: Yeah.
16: Right? And then you can't be telling them just two options or three options. So I think that's the reality. Plus the fact that I think South Korea, for example, I mean, they just announced 24-hour economy. And New South Wales has a 24-hour economy too. So I think we are trying to, you know, navigate these changes. And it's a global thing. It's not just Singapore.
1: Mm.
16: You know, Gen Z are not going out as we used to. I mean, I used to go out till 6 a.m. and 7 a.m., you know, and have breakfast. But then we have to listen to them. We have to kind of understand where they're coming from and kind of help. You know, them navigate this new reality. And for us as businesses, we also have to adapt. There's really no point, you know, being stubborn of the old ways, right?
1: Yeah, no, I totally know where you're coming from, Danny. I lived in the days of Barbarella and all of that, right? So you, you're kind of out till wee hours of the morning and then you're hoping mother... We didn't have mobile phones then, right, Janie? So we escaped mother calling you. Where are you? Aren't you coming home?
13: Some of us had pagers.
1: Yeah, but that one you can ignore. But these are businesses that we're talking about, aren't we, Janie? And a lot of the time, they're individual businesses. Everyone wants to protect, number one, their own turf, maybe.
13: Mm-hmm.
1: You know. But when you do something like this, when you bring people together, you kind of are asking them, yeah, you want to compete, that's great.
13: Mm.
1: Maybe you don't want to compete for attention, but how do you get people to start thinking as a collective? Mm.
13: Yeah, you've raised very good points. And I think, Susan, the critical thing here, especially in Holland Village, is actually we find that we've managed to find good like-minded partners. We're very fortunate that, and you know, Danny and his team at the Singapore Nightlife Business Association, the whole team at Invade, the event organizer, and the businesses that are actually a part of this Village Encounters are actually like-minded in the fact that you have to collaborate, cooperate, and come together in order to bring a community together. They want to increase dwell time, right? And you can't just do that if you're competing on your own. A lot of the businesses in that area, they are micro enterprises, so it also makes sense to then, you know, pull together, leverage shared resources to get greater efficiencies or scale. With a festival like that, you can have joint marketing, you can have joint promotions, joint programming, and then people stay longer. The kind of people that go to Holland Village today, they are pet lovers, they are millennials, they are people who are seeking health and wellness.
1: Yeah.
13: And so the businesses in that area, they've come together to make use of the street closures to really do activities that spill out onto the street.
1: Yeah.
13: They run promotions within their store, across their store. So it encourages people as well to traverse the whole precinct and to increase the time spent and hopefully keep coming back.
1: Yeah. I mean, not only have the businesses in Holland Village changed, I mean, it's really changed, right? The old flower shop lady, okay? She was my favorite person, actually, in Holland Village. But a lot of that has gone. For those of us who are old enough to remember the old Holland Village, businesses have changed. The customers, as Danny, you've mentioned, the customer profile has also changed. And Danny talked about experiences, and you have to, Jeannie. Why do you think these shared experiences matter so much, Jeannie?
13: Well, people at the end of the day want to be able to connect with each other. They want that physical experience. They want that emotional connection. And so we're quite happy that the businesses for Village Encounters have are trying to do that. So, for example, Sweet Cheeks, a gelato shop there, they're having a blind tasting event, and they are really all about community and engagement. Yeah. Birds of Paradise have very local flavors. Freedom Yoga is conducting yoga classes out on the street. So that brings the whole community together.
1: That sounds so cool.
13: There's a lot of different pet activities in different zones. There's games. And so that allows people to connect in each other in meaningful ways. They allow them to get to know the businesses better and to really then get their own sense of what Holland Village as a precinct, as a neighborhood is.
1: Yeah, and I think that's the word, right? Neighborhood. It used to be the neighborhood.
13: Yes.
1: I mean,
13: yes,
1: really, yes. For people living around that area, you just walked across the road in your slippers and shorts, and then you go eat something at the market.
13: Yes, some of the old stores are still there. Wala Wala is still there.
1: Yeah, you know, and then you go to the market, buy your fruit, and then you go back home. So it's always had that certain character. It's always been different. And going to Holland Village, you know, it's special for people who lived across the island.
17: Yes.
1: And you had to,
17: it attracts people from all around Singapore and even tourists who are visiting.
1: Correct. And when you didn't have the train before, it was really a trek, you know, to get there. It was so difficult to get there. So it always has that character. I mean, when you bring all these businesses and new developments and new people together into an old neighborhood, how do you do this without losing that sense of identity that made people love it in the first place, Danny?
16: I think, I'm a musician. I was a musician, still a musician.
1: Yeah.
16: So I played at Holland Village many times. In fact, with Heineken, with Walla Walla. I think the key part here is this. It's really Singaporeans kind of being part of the community and being part of actually the brand or the way people think about Holland Village. It's really the Singaporeans, right? It's SMEs, small business owners, and all coming together, you know. I mean, I go to Holland Village a lot of times. I live in Simei, but I'll make a trip down because, you know, my friends are there and... Yeah, and, I also have other businesses near there, so I'll go and visit Walla Walla, for example. Mm. But my point is that I think it's really the people have to get involved. I mean, not just the people in terms of the stakeholders, but the customers. Mm. The customers make the energy in the room, right? They come into a live music venue, they show our foreign friends, I mean, our tourist friends, what Singapore could be. And I think that's something that we have to work hard to develop. So I really think that it's the Singaporean customers, you know, and of course, supporting the businesses there and kind of being part of this whole revival, or should I say rejuvenation.
1: Yeah, and I think that's what some of the older neighbourhoods need to do, have been doing. You know, various organisations have come together to revive old HDB towns, the heartlands, and that we've seen happening for a number of years now. And of course, this is where Enterprise Singapore, ESG, comes in, right, Jeannie? I mean, what can government realistically do? Because you don't want to be able to tell people what to do, but you kind of want to make it easy for them to do what they wish to do so that businesses can take the lead to create these vibrant precincts.
17: Yeah. So we generally want to come at it from a very grounds-up approach.
1: Okay.
17: Rather than, you know, government comes in and decides what identity a precinct should have. It's really very much from the ground up, what the residents in that area, what the businesses in that area feel is important to them, that kind of identity that they think they want to further strengthen. And government comes in with basically support, facilitation. If there's regulatory barriers, we try and help to facilitate and cut the way through that and shortcut that process. We try and bring different groups of people together because on their own, they may not have as wide networks. And so we try and facilitate some of that link-ups. And then, of course, we have different forms of support, whether it's financial support or otherwise, to be able to then showcase them. We work with media partners such as yourself to really try and also help to create more awareness so that people know the efforts that businesses and neighbourhoods are putting in to rejuvenate themselves and to really offer very exciting offerings that people can come and enjoy.
1: Yeah, and we're lucky because Holland Village is just down the road from us, literally down the road from us,
17: and nearby.
1: Yeah, and that's a place that many people I know in the building often go. But to wrap our conversation, as you prepare for village encounters at Holland Village, Danny and Jeannie, after the music stops and the event is over, after the weekend is over, what would success look like to you, and what do you hope a resident or a business owner or visitor feels, you know, differently about Holland Village, Danny?
16: Yeah, I think this will introduce some younger customers, you know, to Holland Village. You know, I mean, they didn't go through the years where, if you remember, you walked through Holland Village and al fresco and, you know, everybody's just hanging around.
1: Yeah.
16: So I think it reintroduces, at least introduce the new customers, but also bring back memories for the customers like us. I wouldn't say older or the ones that have experienced the old Holland Village.
1: Yeah.
16: But I think it's also, you know, the DJs and the musicians that are involved, working with Invade, you know, we're trying to get everybody a little bit more optimistic. I mean, SMBA, we have already put up a white paper, we already submitted to the government, we are actually continuing to talk to government about proposals, and I'm very happy with this collaboration with ESG Enterprise Singapore, because you know we are able to speak very frankly, and then we have not just with Enterprise, but we also talk to the other agencies. You know, to give some props to my Minister of State, Alvin Tan. You know, he actually organized a meeting for us to actually discuss. And I think more importantly, what's next, right? I mean, we talk about now, but what's next? I think there are some proposals that we're putting up, whether it's about licensing, whether it's about transportation, whether it's about how we can support the businesses more. It's all step-by-step process, but it requires collaboration. You can't go into the room alone. You're not going to change anything.
1: Absolutely.
16: You got to go to the room with everybody, including the businesses who are passionate people, who have opinions, and kind of like, okay, let's take all your opinions. Let's find out what's the next step that's more viable, sustainable. And that's where we go. And I think the conversation and communication, like how we have conversations in a bar freely and as packed, That's the way you should go.
1: Thank you, Danny. Yeah. Just a quick close from you, Jeannie.
17: Yeah, so this is, I think, just the catalyst. We just want to, you know, light that spark. And hopefully this is with the start of many, many more such regular programming and events. There's the hardware, there's the software. But at the end, what we need is the heartware, right? The H-E-A-R-T. Yeah. So when businesses and the community actually connect and they engage, we think that's a beautiful thing. Mm-hmm. And that's going to helps us build great precincts and great neighbourhoods.
1: Yeah, and it's the people. So if it's been some time since you visited Holland Village, perhaps next weekend might be, any time's a good time to go, but next weekend there is an event called Village Encounters at Holland Village, 29th and 30th of August, and all of that information is available on District After Dark SG's Instagram page, right? So everything is up there, but certainly, hopefully, you'll be reintroduced to the old Holland Village that you know, and then be introduced to the new Holland Village as it is today. Jeannie, Danny, thank you very much for making time for us today.
17: Thank you, Susan.
1: Thank you, Danny. Danny Lung is president of the Singapore Nightlife Business Association. Jeannie Lim, assistant managing director, services and growth enterprises with Enterprise Singapore.
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5: 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Understand Asia.
1: Good morning. Malaysia has called on ASEAN to step up preventive measures and preparedness against transboundary haze as its air quality worsens amid a prolonged dry season. Malaysia's Natural Resources and Environmental Sustainability Minister says implementation of early intervention, accurate information exchange, as well as close regional coordination can help address the haze issue effectively. Yasmin Yonkers has more.
11: The minister also expressed confidence that strong commitment from ASEAN members will enhance regional resilience in confronting climate challenges. The remarks come as smoke from land and forest fires in Indonesia drifts into neighbouring Malaysia. Unhealthy levels of air quality have been reported across many parts, including Sarawak. The state's Environment Board warns conditions could worsen if dry weather persists. Indonesia, meantime, has been stepping up efforts to contain the blazes across the country. Local media says that authorities may need additional measures and funding to respond to these blazes as the number of hotspots grow. The country's forestry ministry detected nearly 12,000 hotspots nationwide in a 24-hour period, with fires concentrated on the island of Borneo. About 285,000 hectares of land have burned across the country this year. That's more than four times the size of its capital, Jakarta.
1: The Philippines is bracing for Typhoon Sardel, which is set to bring heavy rains and potential flooding to parts of the country today and tomorrow. Sardel strengthened from a severe tropical storm on Friday. Weather officials say it's about 2,700 kilometres east of northern Luzon and is moving northwest. They add that the typhoon is likely to stay away from the Philippine landmass, but will enhance monsoon conditions. Officials have placed 88 cities and municipalities under a state of calamity due to the monsoon rains and other weather crises across the country. Meanwhile, China has activated a level 4 emergency response as three typhoons simultaneously advance near China's coastal areas. Apart from Sardel, Gennari and Nara are both moving through the South China Sea and the Northwest Pacific. A magnitude 5.8 earthquake has struck eastern Japan, rattling Tokyo and its surrounding areas early this morning. The Japan Meteorological Agency says the quake struck the southern Ibaraki Prefecture, but there was no tsunami threat. Emergency alerts were sent to mobile phones as strong shaking was felt across the Tokyo area. Local authorities have reported multiple injuries, while about 460 homes in Tokyo lost power. A water pipe also ruptured in Tokyo's Koto Ward, although authorities are still checking whether it was caused by the quake. There have been no reports of abnormalities at any of Japan's nuclear plants. A new study suggests that a bigger population of younger men in Singapore hold traditional views of masculinity than the older generations. Over 1,000 men were surveyed by the Association of Women for Action and Research, or AWARE. The study finds that men aged 18 to 24 are more likely to hide their sadness and stress. They're also more likely to believe that household responsibilities are a woman's duty. The survey also finds that younger men are under the most pressure to meet masculine needs. Dr. Kalpana Vignesha is Senior Research Fellow at the Institute of Policy Studies.
18: Young men are experiencing a period of uncertainty about what masculinity really means. And I think this is probably the most important point, because there's been enormous changes in women's education, employment, expectations of relationships.
1: Here's Dr. Tan Eun Sir, Principal Research Fellow at the Institute of Policy Studies.
19: Right. Masculinity does not necessarily have to be traditional. All right. There could be a new form of masculinity. All right. Maybe being a sort of liberal could actually be the new masculinity, rather than insist that it has to be like what was in the past.
1: A third of the survey respondents also hold sexually entitled views about consent and harassment, believing that a man cannot control himself when sexually aroused. In this case, it finds younger men less likely to agree with these views. Lim Shun Yin is Executive Director of AWARE.
20: We do need to move from an abstinence-based sexuality education to a more holistic understanding of sexuality education, including teaching both men and women about consent and how to seek consent, how to be clear about consent, and that consent is a continuous process and not a one-off process as well.
1: And that's the news. 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
15: This is your Singapore Weekend.
1: Many women experience bladder leaks, frequent toilet trips, or recurrent UTIs, but these concerns often go unspoken or dismissed as part of childbirth and aging. Cheryl Goh speaks with Dr. Tricia Kuo, senior consultant urologist at Eurohealth Medical Clinic, to look at when urinary symptoms need medical attention, the treatments that are available, and how a vaccine for recurrent UTIs could offer new hope for women dealing with repeated infections.
0: In Asian culture, we tend to be quite resigned to accept it as as something common and normal, mm-hmm. and that we should just try to live with it because our mothers and grandmothers have lived with it in the past. So it tends to be unfortunately accepted, although it's very common and normal that we can just put up with it.
1: Yeah.
0: So the key message that actually I want to send out through the listeners is that you don't have to put up with it. Certainly, if it bothers you, it's encouraged to seek medical attention because we do have many treatments. Options available for our patients today.
4: Yeah, don't suffer in silence, as they say. So how can someone tell the difference, Dr. Kuo, between a minor inconvenience and a condition that, you know, okay, maybe really needs some medical attention?
0: Yeah. So if something just happens once in a while, and then if, for example, a minor infection or a urinary tract infection that is treated with antibiotics and then it goes away and it doesn't occur for many years and it just occurs very occasionally, then I think it's very safe to ignore. Now, however, if something happens so frequently that you're altering your lifestyle, for example, some people are so bothered by leaks that their toilet mapping, they plan out the whole day according to where the toilets are, or they have to change their activities of daily living. So, for example, you're changing your exercise routine, or you're not even exercising because of the fear of leakage, and you're altering your lifestyle in a significant way. And that's certainly something that is considered significant and bothersome and should be seeking medical attention.
4: Yeah, I mean, toilet mapping, that's a new term I learned today. So some people actually do, I didn't think about it, but some people do that in order to make sure that they have access to a washroom, right?
0: Yes.
4: Okay. So stress urinary incontinence affects many women, especially after childbirth. Tell us more about this condition. What causes it? And is it also an inevitable part of aging?
0: So we've got to answer this question in several parts. Sure. So first and foremost, stress incontinence is any inadvertent leakage of urine that occurs when someone is straining or exercising, coughing, sneezing.
4: Or even laughing.
0: Yeah. So that's quite a common subtype of incontinence. But actually for incontinence, there are a few subtypes. The other common one is called overactive bladder incontinence. So we usually divide this into two subtypes or the two main groups because we do treat each condition quite separately or differently.
4: Yeah.
0: Stress incontinence, it's super common because us ladies go through things like pregnancy, childbirth, perimenopausal and postmenopausal changes. So these are the common contributing factors to stress incontinence.
4: Okay.
0: Yeah, so it can be extremely bothersome because people would want to, for example, exercise, you know, and if they have the issue bothering them a lot, certainly that would put a limit on the extent at which they can go about and do their exercises these days.
4: Yeah. Like you won't want to go for a 1 hour class only to have to run out to the bathroom like a couple of times.
0: Yeah,
4: right?
0: So it's common to have different coping strategies. So I have patients who share that the way some of them tend to cope is that it's wearing pads or liners, or sometimes they even purposely dehydrate themselves before they go for a gym class.
4: Yeah, they reduce their water intake, which will lead to a whole different set of problems.
0: Exactly, which leads to unfortunately increased risk of urine infections and stones as well.
4: Okay. So don't do that to yourself, guys. Okay. What are some of the biggest misconceptions that, you know, the women and your patients see that you see have about bladder control issues, Dr. Kuo?
0: Yes. Okay. So actually, there's quite a few.
4: Okay.
0: Yeah. So during my consults, I usually talk to them quite a lot about pelvic floor exercises as well, because that's the first line treatment for stress incontinence.
4: Yeah.
0: Yeah. So it's also called Kegel exercises.
4: Yes. Yeah.
0: So one common misconception is that it's pretty easy to learn from social media and on the internet. Yeah. Which is what we do all the time when we want to, you know, read more about a certain topic. We just take out our phone, we search on the internet.
4: Or we ask ChatGPT.
0: Or we ask ChatGPT, Dr. ChatGPT these days. Yeah. But it's quite hard to learn pelvic floor exercises, actually, just from looking at pictures.
4: Yeah.
0: Sometimes the videos on social media do help, but I would like to caution everybody that sometimes those pictures and videos are not very accurate. It's quite hard to learn because it's a very private sort of exercise. Sometimes you need to learn it properly from either a nurse, a doctor, or even a pelvic floor physiotherapist. And so that requires a concerted effort.
4: Yeah, so someone who can actually guide you in person through the first few times, right?
0: Yes,
4: yeah,
0: it's once you get the technique right, and then if you do it, if you do the exercises regularly every day, that's when improvement will occur. Because if the technique is not even correct, then unfortunately, no matter how you try, you won't have any improvement.
4: Yeah.
1: And that's Dr. Tricia Kuo, Senior Consultant Urologist at Eurohealth Medical Clinic, speaking with Cheryl Goh. That full conversation can be found on CNA 938 Rewind or on meetlisten.sg. The Wellness Hour with Cheryl Goh airs every weekday from noon. And for our final conversation here on your Singapore weekend, we look at second chances. Those can change the course of a life. But it often starts with someone willing to believe in you. Well, this year, HCSA Community Services marks 30 years of supporting vulnerable communities here in Singapore. And one part of that work is HCSA Academy. They help ex-offenders and other at-risk individuals build new futures through skills training, mentorship and employment opportunities in the food and beverage industry. Here's Sunny Haag, head of HCSA Academy.
6: HCSA Academy is 8 years old now, and that is 8 years of that 30 years that HCSA Community Services have gone through. And this is very unique. This is pretty different from the other three programs that HCSA is running. This is where we make the theory of, instead of giving a fish, teaching someone how to fish.
0: Yeah.
6: That is what we do. So we are empowering the vulnerable community to get a level playing ground and a gainful employment by giving them a qualification and employable skills. That is what we do.
1: Okay. Why culinary skills, though?
6: We had this question when we thought of our next program, okay, like 9 years ago. We went through quite a bit of market research, and we did talk to our service users primarily. What we realize is most of the time, ex-offenders in particular, they go to two jobs, either cleaners or movers.
1: Oh, okay.
6: The thing with this job is it gives them a daily wage, but at the same time, it gives them a lot of access to get back to their old habits. The environment is not that safe.
1: Okay, understand.
6: Yeah, so in the first place, we want to provide them with a safe environment. The second part is there is no career progression in those jobs. So we want to do something that gives them a career progression, which is pretty much aligned to our purpose statement to give a future and a hope.
1: And I would imagine then previously the work or the daily rated jobs that they would pick up along the way may not give them stability in the long term because many don't translate into full-time jobs.
6: Precisely, that's what I mean. Yes.
1: Yeah.
6: It's like odd jobs kind of thing that keeps them occupied for some time.
1: And, how about free at other times?
6: Yes.
1: Too free.
6: A lot of free times. And the most important thing is the access to their previous life. They often fall back to their previous life because of this environment, which is not so safe for them.
1: Okay.
6: And obviously, F&B, as we know, this is like evergreen industry. It's going to stay there, whether it is COVID or any kind of thing. It's going to stay there. So that was another very important thing.
1: Right. And of course, they learn a particular skill. Before we talk about the training, though, let's talk a bit about the people who walk through your doors. So what are some of the life situations that they're coming from and what they hope to change with that?
6: Every individual is unique. The last 8 years, HCSA Academy has got around 400 students who have gone through the program. And I would say, like, I've spoken to almost every student And they all came from different life situations. There were ex-offenders, there were people from low-income group families, people with mild mental illness. Youth at risk was another major component that came in. Sometimes trauma survivors. So everyone come with their own story. And even that story, the backdrop will be very different. Yeah, so we had to treat them in a very individual way, in a very special way, where we address, we try to address or we try to manage their background, because that is very important for them to like see the future.
1: So when you do the training, you're actually also customizing it in the sense that you have to treat each one a little bit different and yet the same.
6: Yes, it is. It's like we can take it as a skills training program, but it's not just skills training.
1: Right.
6: It's a very different kind of approach that we have to take.
1: Okay.
6: When I came to this program, I came from a very commercial culinary school background.
1: Okay.
6: And this has been probably the steepest learning curve for me.
1: For you.
6: Because like here I was mostly dealing with individuals, emotions, and beyond that, the families or the environment at large. So it's like we always say in our vision statement, it is individuals, then family, and then the community.
1: Yeah, so when someone comes into the academy, first of all, you have to manage the training, but you also have to manage people. And you've also got to manage skills. So what kind of skills are they, or life skills even, that they need to cope with? I mean, are we talking about more technical skills? Is it about confidence? Is it about self-belief? Or actually something else entirely?
6: Yes. First, in the first place, they need that technical skill.
1: Yeah.
6: Of being able to cook, to get employed.
1: Maybe that's the easier part.
6: That obviously, you said it right. Yeah. That is the easiest part. So this part is easy because our program is very structured. I have kind of put all my experience in making programs and writing curriculum to make this program pretty much good enough to make them employable. So the promise is very clear in the beginning. I tell them, we are not going to make you master chefs in 5 weeks' time. we'll make sure that you will have the necessary competence to be a commis cook. That is what it is.
1: Okay.
6: You will be employable,
1: yes.
6: And we take care of employment, job placement also.
1: Right.
6: So it's pretty straightforward. That part is good. The second part is the knowledge. So being a chef is not just like knowing how to cook. So you got to understand why and how's behind the cooking to some extent. The third one is the attitude or the right kind of behaviors that you need to show when you are there in the industry. So we start with very basic things. First thing is punctuality. We are like very insistent on that, being on time, because this is something we really need to develop as a habit in most of them, because like they don't come from a very disciplined kind of background. The second one is grooming standards. And the third and the most important thing is open communication, because the message is very clear. Unless they are open to us from the very beginning, we will not be able to support them the way we want.
1: Yeah.
6: And the thing that is most difficult, or it's like sometimes it's a bit beyond our control, is their relational issues.
1: So some of them have very complicated family relationships as well.
6: Yes, okay. Very complicated family relations. Some people asked just now, some people come with financial issues. Actually, most people come with financial issues. They come with nothing in their pocket. So that can be done. So what we do is we provide them with a free uniform. So they don't have to bring in anything. We provide them with free uniform, the knife kit, everything is given. And also, we even give them a kind of scholarship or a daily allowance so that they can survive during the course of study.
1: I see. Yes. Okay. Have you seen people, I mean, because their lives are so complicated, they come with baggage, so to speak, even though in their pockets they don't have very much and some may have nothing. I imagine there could be moments where they go, you know, that's it, I cannot do this. They want to give up. This probably happens on a daily basis.
6: This is a common thing in my life life.
1: How do you help them stay the course?
6: Thankfully, I've got an amazing team.
1: Yeah.
6: We all came with like zero background in social work, counseling. Mm-hmm. I've got a really good student care executive. She is like a more than a mother to most of them.
1: Wow.
6: She really likes takes care of them from the very first point of contact, because she manages the admissions also. And then she does the learner support when they're in the program.
1: Yeah.
6: And she works with them in job placement. And then we do something that is called as aftercare. So once they are employed, we make sure that we journey with them for at least 6 months.
1: Uh-huh.
6: And this, in my opinion, is the most tricky part. Because when they are in the school, they're directly in our supervision.
1: Okay.
6: We

0: Do you have persistent itching or redness on your skin that doesn't improve with over-the-counter treatments? You might have eczema. This could lead to skin that is wet, cracked, or bleeding from scratching. The good news is it can be managed with lifestyle changes and topical prescribed creams. Patients may also benefit from phototherapy, biologic injections, or a new class of oral tablets called JAK inhibitors. Visit livingwitheczema.sg for details. This Pfizer Singapore sponsored program is for general disease awareness only and does not promote any specific product. It is not a substitute for medical advice. Please consult a healthcare professional.
1: It is very easy. Finding the right employer is very difficult.
2: The match?
1: Yeah, the match is very difficult. Yeah, because food and beverage service, they are always looking for Singaporeans. There's a terrible shortage of manpower. So they are always, there are always openings, there are always vacancies. But to get employers who are mission aligned with what we do and who has got the patience to journey with our learners or our alumni, that part is very important. So thankfully, we have developed a big pool of employers over the past 8 years. It has evolved. We started with like 4 employers in the first batch way back in 2018. And over a period of time, we were learning, like I mentioned before, this was the steepest learning curve for me. We were learning what are the learner needs or the alumni needs in terms of employment. In the beginning, they were all like Western restaurants. Then we realized, okay, over a period of time, there is quite a bit of or alumni who want to go for halal restaurants. So we had to look for quite a bit of halal partners. And then a lot of them have got curfew. They got to get back by 8 o'clock, right?
2: Okay,
1: so or at least 7, 8, they get back. And most of the restaurants like work for dinner.
2: Of course.
1: So we had to look for production kitchens, hospitals, those kind of setups, or even hotels for that matter. So that's how we work. And we do a proper checklist before we select our employers. The first place, how conducive the environment, how safe it is. That safety part is very important because like we don't want them exposed back to the old environment. So that part is very important.
2: Sunny Haag is head of HCSA Academy, which is part of HCSA Community Services. To learn more about the work they do, or perhaps you want to lend your support, or if you are an employer and you want to get in touch with them, you can visit their website, hcsa.org.sg. And that's the last conversation here on Your Singapore Weekend. We have our town coming up at 11 o'clock. Hopefully you'll stay with me for that as well. If you've missed any of our conversations, want to listen again, Your Singapore Weekend podcasts are available on the Me Listen app or on melisten.sg. I'm Susan Ng. 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
6: When you think of an arts festival, you think vibrant, thought-provoking, boundaries pushing, visually dynamic. But what about burnout and mental well-being presented in an accessible yet artistic way? Well, the Sistrus Festival is here, and I'll fill you in with my guests. All that and more only on Made in SG with me, Melanie Olivero, on CNA 938. But first, the news.
7: It's 10 o'clock. Good morning. I'm Justine Moss. Canada has announced it will hit the US with retaliatory tariffs after talks between the neighbouring nations collapsed in what is being seen as one of the biggest ruptures in relations in recent years. Prime Minister Mark Carney said Canada was retaliating reluctantly to protect its interests, with the measures set to take effect from the 8th of September.
8: Canada will match Washington's new tariffs dollar for dollar in order to protect Canadian workers, farmers, families, and businesses. Our response will be concentrated in sectors such as steel, dairy, appliances, agricultural equipment, pulp and paper, and electronics.
7: The move comes after the US imposed 50% tariffs on about $20 billion worth of Canadian products early on Saturday. US Trade Representative Jamison Greer earlier told Fox News that Washington was moving forward with measures that respond to Canadian retaliation, adding that no new talks were planned with Canadian negotiators. Many of Canada's provincial and territorial leaders backed Mr. Carney after meeting with him virtually to discuss a suspension of talks. Ontario Premier Doug Ford said Mr. Trump could not be trusted, while Quebec Premier Christine Fréchette warned that any countermeasures needed to be carefully calibrated.
9: It is essential also to identify the best way to retaliate, because sometimes the retaliation measure are worse than the tariffs themselves, and we need not to go there.
7: The breakdown in talks adds to tensions between the US and Canada, with the two sides also having yet to agree on revisions to their trilateral trade pact with Mexico. The Trump administration decided against renewing the deal in July, opting instead for annual reviews of the treaty. Iran is warning countries against taking part in what Tehran calls the U.S. economic war against Tehran. The head of Iran's Supreme National Security Council, Mohsen Rezai, said countries participating in U.S. economic restrictions would be considered enemies. He added that Iran would target their interests if they failed to distance themselves from Washington. He also threatened to strike U.S. oil and economic interests if Washington goes ahead with new sanctions, saying Iran has so far only targeted American military bases. Yasmin Yonkers has more.
10: The warning comes a day before the United States is expected to impose new economic sanctions on Iran, which Washington says will be the toughest in history. U.S. Treasury Secretary Scott Bessent is due to outline the new measures tomorrow, which could also target countries helping Iran. And Iran's foreign ministry had earlier condemned those measures, saying they went beyond an economic attack on a single country and had no basis in international law. The Speaker of Iran's parliament also criticized what he described as U.S. bullying, saying that neighboring countries had been calling for new security arrangements and greater economic cooperation in the region. Meanwhile, the Strait of Hormuz remains a major pressure point. Oil traffic has fallen sharply, although the U.S. says around 8 million barrels a day are now moving through the waterway. And Iran's also granted special permission for some Iraqi oil tankers to pass, following repeated requests from Iraq, one of the countries hardest hit by the Strait's closure. Iraq's president says the Iranian side had shown flexibility in oil exportation through Hormuz following talks. U.S. Central Command says its forces have redirected 68 commercial vessels in the waterway, disabled three, and boarded two. The USS Ross is among the warships involved. Washington says more than 20 warships are supporting its blockade against Tehran.
7: South Korea is looking for new ways to keep its shipping industry moving as conflict in the Middle East disrupts traditional shipping routes. Seoul has sent its first container ship through the Arctic, testing whether the route can become commercially viable. The Pan-Star Akro is headed for ports in Britain, the Netherlands and Poland. Its trial voyage is expected to take around 45 days, about 10 days shorter than through the Suez Canal. Interest in the Arctic shipping lane through Russia's Kamchatka Peninsula and the Bering Sea is growing, as vessels seek alternative routes amid turmoil in the Middle East. Seoul is seeking to establish the Arctic as a regular trade route by 2030. But the route comes with challenges as it is limited to the warmer months and requires specialized ships. Experts, meanwhile, warn it could breach Western sanctions on Russia, while environmental groups say more shipping could accelerate Arctic ice loss. The party of Pakistan's former Prime Minister Imran Khan has filed a contempt petition against the government over his recent medical examination. The Pakistan Tehreek-e-Insaf, or PTI, says authorities breached a Supreme Court order by taking Khan to a state-run hospital instead of the private facility named by the court. It had ordered Khan's transfer from prison to the facility within 2 days on Tuesday, but the former leader was instead taken to a public hospital for a brief checkup and then returned to prison, citing security risks. Doctors at the public hospital found Khan medically fit. Khan has been in prison since 2023 after convictions in corruption cases. Most have since been overturned or suspended, with appeals pending. His family and supporters have been raising concerns about his health for months, claiming he had lost 85% of vision in one eye. The government disputes the severity of his condition and says it is improving. A U.S. federal judge has struck down a government ban on immigrant visas for nationals of 75 countries seeking to settle in the United States in what is seen as a setback to President Donald Trump's immigration crackdown. The New York judge ruled that the policy was unlawful, saying Secretary of State Marco Rubio had exceeded his statutory authority in imposing the restrictions. He also said the authority to make decisions on individual visa applications rests with consular officers. The policy came into force in January, suspending the processing of immigrant visas for nationals of 75 countries, including Afghanistan, Brazil, Egypt, and Thailand. At the time, the State Department said the measure was aimed at preventing immigrants from high-risk countries from unlawfully accessing welfare benefits. President Trump had campaigned on a promise to deport millions of undocumented migrants, has taken steps to speed up deportations and reduce illegal border crossings since taking office for his second term. To home news, and supporting families at every stage of life and easing the cost of raising children are expected to be the key messages of this year's National Day rally. Ahead of the speech later today, experts say workplace culture change is needed to give Singaporeans the confidence to start and raise families. CNA's Nadira Zaidi has more.
2: The stage is set at the ITE College Central in Ang Mo Kio for Prime Minister Lawrence Wong's National Day rally speech. In his earlier National Day message, Mr. Wong had said that his government will take a major review of how families are being supported, not only at the point of marriage and parenthood, but also throughout life's journey.
5: Issues like the cost of raising children, access to affordable infant and child care, and how to ease the load on families are expected to come up in his speech on Sunday. Experts say beyond financial support, there also needs to be a rethink of workplace culture. Let's hear now from Prof. Pauline Strawn, Professor of Sociology, School of Social Sciences from Singapore Management University.
11: Meetings just drag on, work gets piled on you, meetings are called early in the morning to late in the afternoon, late in the evening. And that kind of fluidity employers have taken to be, this is normal, right? That's not fair to the family. Over time, that normality has its negative impact. As we can see now, people find it very difficult to get married because they have no time to date. People find it very difficult to grow children because they are always stuck at work. So this work-life balance now must respect family boundaries.
5: Prof. Strawn proposes normalizing exits and re-entry backed by training and skills upgrading so workers can return refreshed and relevant. The aim is to let Singaporeans take time out without worrying it could hurt their careers. But for employers, this also means careful manpower planning.
11: When somebody exits for extended childcare leave, the rest don't have to carry the additional burden. You either have a buffer, or if you can't afford a buffer, that's all right. There must be a pool of locums who can come in, right, to support these gaps. And I've said this in other interviews, I do think that we need to relook how we make good use of our young retirees, because they are experienced, they don't need any training.
2: Besides supporting families, Mr. Wong is also expected to speak on challenges amid a changing world. This includes fast-evolving technology, which he has said will need to serve Singaporeans and strengthen our society.
7: And that's the news on CNA 938. I'm Justine Moss. Headlines anytime on CNA 938 and CNA.asia. 10 past 10, let's have a look at the roads and also the weather for this Sunday before we join Melanie in Maiden SG. To the roads, first of all, we've had a vehicle breakdown on the SLE towards the BKE just after Upper Thompson Road. Some roadworks to tell you about on the ECP towards Changi just after Bayshore Road, avoid lane 1. Roadworks also on the PIE towards Tuas after Pai Labour Road, avoid lane 4. And more roadworks this time on the BKE towards Woodlands just after Mandai Road, avoid lane 1. Looking at today's weather, it's windy around Singapore today. Today's temperature range 26 to 35 degrees Celsius. Relative humidity 50 to 85%.
3: Prime Minister Lawrence Wong will be delivering his National Day rally speech at the Institute of Technical Education headquarters tonight. 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
6: We're gonna check out an arts festival with a difference, so it's very much unlike the others out there. This is Made in SG. I'm Melanie Olivero. This is CNA 938. The festival in question is called Citrus Fest 2026. It's a 10-day biennial arts festival running from the 21st to the 30th of August in conjunction with the Singapore Night Festival. Its theme is so Singaporean, and it goes like this. Everyone, get this. Kacang Puteh Karaoke. And there are some 20 programs to choose from, with more than 50 arts workers involved in workshops, performances, and discussions. So why is Citrus Fest 2026 a little different from the rest? Well, it places much importance on well-being and mental health, as my guests will soon tell us. So that's my cue to bring them on. They are Chong Gua Ki. She is a festival curator of Citrus Fest 2026, and Woon Tien Wei, co-founder of the Cultural and Social Space Post Museum. Welcome to the both of you. I wanted to ask you first, is there a festival in Singapore, even abroad, that you look forward to every year? Mine would be Singapore Writers Festival, as I love reading and I get to meet authors from all over the world, and I interview them on the station when they come down for this festival. What about you? Let's start with you, Gua Ki.
13: Thanks for the question. So I think Singapore has a lot of really interesting festivals, and also in Finland, where I'm currently based as well. But the standout for me would actually be Esplanade's Huayi Chinese Festival of the Arts. I think because it happens around the Chinese New Year period and it's one of the first few festivals of the year, there's always a sense of, we're gathering. It's like a reunion when you get to meet other practitioners for the sort of first time in a year and be like, it's nice to catch up. So that would be mine.
6: But what are you doing there in Finland?
13: I just finished my Masters of Directing there,
6: yeah.
13: And I'm hoping to be based between Singapore and Finland as a way of really thinking about sustainability in the arts, right? Which is what Citrus is about. How do we think about sustainability across all these different dimensions and really thinking about relationality, not just within Singapore, but with people from other parts of the world as well.
6: Congratulations on finishing your Masters.
13: Thank you.
6: By the way, very, very long fought and well-earned too. Tian Wei, what about you? What festival really gets your thumbs up?
14: I think one of the festivals I look forward to is called the Singapore Art Week, which happens in January every year. So I think that's quite an interesting festival for me because there's lots of things happening. And I think in recent years, I feel that when you go to something like that, you kind of see the ecosystem. And I guess maybe on the topic of Citrus Fest, the idea is the ecosystem. How healthy is the ecosystem? How vibrant or how much pressure we feel as a community? I think that's something we can think about.
6: All right. And we will be thinking a lot about that in this conversation that we're having. So let's dive into the appeal of Citrus Fest 2026 because I love the theme, Kacang Putih Karaoke. Tell us how you and the team brainstormed it and what's the significance behind naming it this way.
13: So there are two parts to it. The first part was that people often think of care as a burden and maybe it's all held by one person. And we really wanted the festival to reframe it for people as something that can be light and pleasurable and importantly communal. When care is shared, then it's a lot easier for everyone. And the second part of it was then really thinking about the different ways in which people experience care or the different ways in which they appreciate receiving care. And therefore, this idea of, again, it's not a burden, but it can be something that can be fun and pleasurable and flavorful with all these different textures. And that's how Kacang Putih came into the mixture. And of course, karaoke as is quintessentially Singaporean thing to do. And that kind of fun pun with the karaoke part of it.
6: Yeah.
13: Yeah.
6: So Kacang Putih also in many ways is a comfort food. Yeah. Did you look at it that way too?
13: Yes, I think so. And I think tying in with Heritage SG's kind of look on the history of Singapore, actually yesterday when we had the media preview, there were some younger practitioners who were there and saying that they have never had Kacang Putih before. One person was like, oh, you mean it's not something that you just created for Citrus Fest? And we're like, no. So this is really part of it that I think the heritage of Singapore, the heritage of these different ways of culture. Someone said Kacang Putih died when cinema died. And so then, you know, what is this space where we can kind of lean back into these different textures of Kacang Putih, not just as a food, but all the cultural signification that it has as well.
6: Yeah. And also all the Kacang Putih men, they just got older and older and they couldn't do it anymore. Some of them could have passed away and there's only one solitary Kacang Putih man left and goodness knows where he's basing himself now. I've got to find out where he is because he used to be near in the Selegie Road area near Park Lane Mall. But now I don't know where he is. Let me search for this good man.
13: Or if anyone knows about where the Kacang Putih man might be, please share with us. We'd love to know.
6: Quite true. Guaki, you know, anyone looking at the theme and the lively, colourful design banners or posts on social media for the Citrus Fest would think that it's all about fun, vibrancy of the arts and discovery, because many of our arts fests are like that, yeah? But this festival, as we've been talking about, is all about recognising well-being, care and burnout. That's quite a contrast from what we're used to, but no doubt very important to address. What have you been noticing around you, be they in the arts community, the gig workers, the arts practitioners and more?
13: I think what we are seeing is that many people, when they hit a certain age, do shift into full-time or shift out of the arts entirely.
6: Yeah.
13: And this was especially prominent during the pandemic period, right? And that's actually when Citrus came together, that we noticed that a lot of our peers and a lot of our colleagues were leaving the industry. And so we're really thinking about how do we have this conversation and also to sustain it over time. So it's not just something that, you know, goes away when the urgency of the pandemic kind of fades out, but it's something that we keep the conversation alive and going and growing also from year to year, so that we are able to really think about what it means to make art that is about, you know, bringing joy, bringing people together, and making sure that the arts workers are also supported doing that kind of work.
5: Do you have a story to share with us?
13: I don't have a particular story per se. I just have so many, you know, when I was coming back to Singapore in June after I graduated, I was asking myself, where are my peers now? Who are the people who with whom I used to make theatre with in Singapore before I left to Finland? And the answer is very few. A lot of them really have just moved into full-time positions and coming back and contributing in smaller ways. And I think that's such a pity that a lot of knowledge is really gone. And I think people like the Backstage Affair is doing such a great work of trying to create like apprenticeship and mentoring ways so that the knowledge is able to be passed on to the next generation.
5: What about the ones who stayed? Where's their mental makeup at, their mental well-being state?
13: People are tired.
5: They're tired.
13: I think people are tired. I think the beauty of Singapore is that we do have a very vibrant art scene. And this also means that people are moving from one position to another, running from one job to another. You know, people come in from come into my rehearsal saying they're tired because they are juggling so many things on their plate. And so again, I think that's really what Citrus is about. Like, how do we bring together these conversations so that we can do the work that we love and that is important to the culture of Singapore, but in a way that is sustainable for people over time?
5: Yeah, such an important festival. Tian Wei, what are you noticing about yourself and the creative people around you when it concerns well-being, burnout, even financial security?
14: Okay. I think maybe to add to that, there's just a lot more that, of course, we're noticing a lot more pressure in just not just people who just graduate from schools and coming into the industry, but also people who have been around for a long time are finding it more difficult. I think what we're seeing is rising rent in the market, right? So I think those things, rising rent, rising cost, and we're also seeing that a lot of the jobs that are paying are not increasing in the same way to match up what's really in the market. So I do see that. I think overall the scene feels very precarious. But maybe on a larger scale of things, that actually maybe society as a whole in Singapore, we're also noticing that everyone's very caught up with the precarity of things, right? Because you're finding it hard to maintain. And maybe that also reflects to a larger global context where people are, because gig working has become a common thing, right, in society. Yeah. And we're noticing that this kind of society also asks you to sort of keep going for the best. You think you're your own boss, but you're also actually forcing yourself to work more.
5: Yeah.
14: Because you know that it's not easy. So I think that's something that, I guess what Citrus Fest and what a lot of the people in the arts are really interested to think about is how do we rethink how we live as society, right? Are there other ways? Are there alternatives? I think that's something maybe not just people in the arts, but maybe people in the world have to rethink, because the world is not going in the best direction, right? I think.
5: That's true. And of course, it's good to have members of the public join you in those conversations and to experience a sliver of your world during this festival. So with all of that in mind, let's talk about what's in store for us. 20 programs and more than 50 arts workers involved in workshops, performances, discussions. Gwaki, which ones would you like to highlight for us? Because a lot of us listening in now would be, okay, so this truly is a festival with a difference. The question is, are they all free?
13: 100% yes. So this shout out to the Arts Resource Hub from the National Arts Council. I think they've been very generously supporting not just Citrus Fest, but the work of Citrus Practices way back when we were starting out. And I think because of their support, we've really been able to grow the festival from its first edition in 2024, where it was 8 programs over 3 days to now we have 20 programs over 10 days and, you know, with so many, like with over 50 participating arts workers. So really, really appreciative of their support for that. And maybe the ones I want to highlight are our opening dinner tomorrow. It's with the Artist Village and it's called, okay, you'll just have to find out on our website, but I would just say that we'll be doing some kenduri style dining on tikar mats and it's going to be outdoors. So register now while we still have seats.
6: And how do we register?
13: At citrusfest2026.ptix.com or you can also check out our website citruspractices.sg for the full lineup. A lot of our programs are also walk-in, so only the ones where, you know, maybe food is involved, where the capacity is a little bit limited, like for our workshops, then it is by registration. But otherwise, we welcome walk-ins. You can also walk in for a workshop if spaces open up on the day itself. But another program we have is also in partnership with Objectives. So we're going to be doing two film screenings by Daniel Hui and Nishok, and there'll be a short dialogue after that's moderated by Vignesh from Objectives. And again, the idea is really, how do we start from art and then open up the conversation so that it feels a lot more casual and we're not just like, okay, now we need to talk about care. How, where do we begin? But there's really an artistic impulse at the beginning of it.
15: Not to be so obvious about it, right? Because there are many ways of going about it, obviously. Tian Wei, Stone Soup Party. Guaki talked about the opening event. The opening is a dinner.
13: Opening dinner.
15: Dinner, right? Tomorrow. Completely free. For us to just take part and enjoy these arts practitioners and learn more about their life. Stone Soup Party is the closing event. But we want to talk about that later. But I want to ask you about the other activities that await us, like games night, don't play play, tonight we are a village. Sounds like a lot of fun. I'm sure there are issues for us to ponder over too, yeah?
14: So, like for example, tonight we are a village is a project by the Artist Village. In fact, we're presenting a few things, including the games night as well.
15: Yeah.
14: So tonight where village is based, I don't know if you remember this, right? There is this coffee shop called S11.
15: Yes.
14: Do you remember?
15: There was one in Ang Mo Kio.
14: Oh no, we're talking about the one next to Armenian Street.
15: Yeah.
14: The one at the substation.
15: Oh.
14: I don't know if you remember that.
15: Yes,
14: one.
15: The National Library.
14: And next to the National Library.
15: Yeah, where the old National Library was.
14: And it
15: was
14: a 24-hour spot. So I think what tonight where village is all about was actually in a way paying tribute to this moment in history, right, of S11, where if you ask practitioners or people who remember this place, they'll always remember this place.
15: Yeah.
14: But what we are interested in is that we realize that this story of S11, of people hanging out together or just meeting by chance, is a peripheral to the story of art.
15: Mm.
14: Right? So actually what we're saying is, but actually it's so essential to being who we are as artists as well. But how do you kind of address that? So tonight where a village is based on the coffee shop. And because the coffee shop is a peripheral of what art is, where it's not where art happens, but it's a very important component of art. So how do we address that? How do we think about things like that?
15: Okay.
14: Yes. And games night, we're having... Oh, sorry. Well, games night, we're having a few games. So we're inviting the public to join us. They're all role-playing games where we invite you to, one, to be... To play as the art collective in the 1960s and then experience the 1960s. And there's also a coffee shop game called Panic at the Kopitiam, where actually you kind of play as people in the coffee shop. And the third game we're doing is called The Longest Night, which is based on 1974, the longest blackout in Singapore history.
15: Mm.
14: Yeah, I don't know if people remember that. That's when people get locked up in the lift.
15: That's right. And we all had to get our candles out during that time too. Citrus Fest 2026, this 10-day festival, is putting care, creativity and community in the spotlight, and it's got lots of fun moments too. Interactive activities you can partake in. It's on from the 21st to 30th of August in conjunction with the Singapore Night Festival. I'm with Chong Gua Ki, Festival Curator of Citrus Fest 2026, and Woon Tian Wei, co-founder of Cultural and Social Space Post Museum. And together with his team, they also created some and curated some programs and activities. For more, head to citruspractices.sg or follow them on Instagram to access that PTICS link that Gua Ki was talking about. This is Made in SG, by the way. Made in SG, I'm Melanie Olivero for CNA 938.
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19: 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I'm Cheryl Goh. 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We're going to explore how the latest innovations in lighting can help you cut energy costs while still keeping your home brilliantly lit. That's coming up. We're going to get illuminated. But first, here's the news.
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7: It's 10:30. Good morning. I'm Justine Moss. Malaysia has called on ASEAN to step up preventive measures and preparedness against transboundary haze as its air quality worsens amid a prolonged dry season. Malaysia's Natural Resources and Environmental Sustainability Minister says the implementation of early intervention, accurate information exchange, as well as close regional coordination can help address the haze issue effectively. Yasmin Yonkers has more.
10: The minister also expressed confidence that strong commitment from ASEAN members will enhance regional resilience in confronting climate challenges. The remarks come as smoke from land and forest fires in Indonesia drifts into neighboring Malaysia. Unhealthy levels of air quality have been reported across many parts, including Sarawak. The state's Environment Board warns conditions could worsen if dry weather persists. Indonesia, meantime, has been stepping up efforts to contain the blazes across the country. Local media says that authorities may need additional measures and funding to respond to these blazes as the number of hotspots grow. The country's forestry ministry detected nearly 12,000 hotspots nationwide in a 24-hour period, with fires concentrated on the island of Borneo. About 285,000 hectares of land have burned across the country this year. That's more than four times the size of its capital, Jakarta.
7: The Philippines is bracing for Typhoon Saudel, which is set to bring heavy rains and potential flooding to parts of the country today and tomorrow. Saudel was strengthened from a severe tropical storm on Friday. Weather officials say it's about 2,700 kilometres east of northern Luzon and is moving northwest. They add that the typhoon is likely to stay away from the Philippine landmass and will enhance monsoon conditions. Officials have placed 88 cities and municipalities under a state of calamity due to the monsoon rains and other weather crises across the country. Meanwhile, China has activated a level 4 emergency response as three typhoons simultaneously advance near China's coastal areas. Apart from Saudel, Jeneri and Nara are both moving through the South China Sea and the Northwest Pacific. A magnitude 5.8 earthquake has struck eastern Japan, rattling Tokyo and its surrounding areas early this morning. The Japan Meteorological Agency says the quake struck the southern Ibaraki Prefecture, but that there was no tsunami threat. Emergency alerts were sent to mobile phones as strong shaking was felt across the Tokyo area. Local authorities have reported multiple injuries, while about 460 homes in Tokyo lost power. A water pipe also ruptured in Tokyo's Koto Ward, although authorities are still checking whether it was caused by the quake. There have been no reports of abnormalities at any of Japan's nuclear plants. To Home News, and a new study suggests that a bigger proportion of younger men in Singapore hold traditional views of masculinity than the older generations. Over 1,000 men were surveyed by the Association of Women for Action and Research, or AWARE. The study finds that men aged 18 to 24 are more likely to hide their sadness and stress. They're also more likely to believe that household responsibilities are a woman's duty. The survey also finds that younger men are under the most pressure to meet masculine ideals. Dr. Kalpana Vinyasa is Senior Research Fellow at the Institute of Policy Studies.
20: Young men are experiencing a period of uncertainty about what masculinity really means. And I think this is probably the most important point, because there's been enormous changes in women's education, employment, expectations of relationships.
7: Here's Dr. Tan Eun Sir, Principal Research Fellow at the Institute of Policy Studies.
21: But masculinity does not necessarily have to be traditional. All right, there could be a new form of masculinity, all right? Maybe being a sort of liberal could actually be the new masculinity, rather than insist that it has to be like what was in the past.
7: A third of the survey respondents also hold sexually entitled views about consent and harassment, believing that a man cannot control himself when sexually aroused. In this case, it finds younger men less likely to agree with these views. Lim Shun Yin is Executive Director of AWARE.
22: We do need to move from an abstinence-based sexuality education to a more holistic understanding of sexuality education, including teaching both men and women about consent and how to seek consent, how to be clear about consent, and that consent is a continuous process and not a one-off process as well.
7: And that's the news on CNA 938. I'm Justine Moss. Headlines anytime on CNA 938 and CNA.asia. 10:35, let's have another look at roads for you before we join Cheryl in Mind Your Money. We've had a vehicle stall on Lawney Viaduct towards Brattle, just after Upper Thompson Road. Avoid lane 2. Some roadworks to tell you about on the AYE towards Tuas after Penjuru Road. Avoid lane 1. Roadworks also on the PIE towards Changi at Pai Lebar Road entrance. More roadworks on the ECP at the moment towards Changi at East Coast Park Service Road exit 7A exit. Also some roadworks on the CTE towards the SLE at Ang Mo Kio Avenue 5 exit, and roadworks on the AYE towards the MCE just before Tuas West Road.
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19: Yes, hello. Welcome to Mind Your Money with me, Cheryl Goh. Now, as electricity tariffs continue to rise, many households are looking for ways to manage their energy bills without compromising on comfort and quality of life. But when it comes to saving electricity at home, are consumers focusing on the right areas, and how much difference can energy efficient lighting really make? Well, at the same time, advances in lighting technology are challenging the long-held belief that brighter lights must consume more power. Now, with the launch of Philips' new ultra-bright LED range, consumers may no longer have to choose between brightness, performance and energy savings. Well, joining us on Mind Your Money today to tell us more is Vinod Kumar Alahari, who is commercial leader, consumer business at Signify Singapore. Vinod, nice to have you with us. Welcome to Mind Your Money.
0: Oh, Cheryl, nice to have you, and good morning to all the listeners.
19: Yes. So, you know, we know that electricity tariffs here in Singapore have been rising, putting pressure on household budgets. How are these energy costs changing consumer behavior and spending priorities, Vinod?
0: Okay. See, we are seeing consumers are becoming a lot more deliberate, not just about what they buy, but it is also about what they bring home for the long term. It's no more a price tag. It's about the running cost over years also matters a lot now, because energy costs have gone up by 20% over the last quarter, and it has become an immediate concern for all the Singapore households. So what people are looking for is practical upgrades, things like energy efficient lighting that don't require a big lifestyle change, but still making a real difference.
19: Yeah, you know, even the apartment block that I stay at recently, in the common corridors, they switched out the lighting to motion sensor LED lighting, which I thought was pretty cool, because it applies to every floor on the block. So yes, even the management of these estates are looking into this. So it goes beyond the individual households to bigger and wider neighborhoods. Okay. Correct. Yeah. When it comes to reducing electricity bills, though, Vinod, what are some of the biggest misconceptions that consumers have when it comes to energy use at home?
0: Okay. Two things comes to my top of mind. The first one is meaningful savings means no need to be expensive renovations. They don't need to be an expensive renovation. Small changes across everyday products adds up a lot. And second thing is, when the people want to save energy, it doesn't mean that they have to give up performance. Like in lighting, if they want a higher brightness light bulb at your home, you don't need to compromise on wattage. So that's the outdated thinking. LED technology, what has bought is, it can be trade-off. So I'll tell listeners to look beyond wattage. It's not just about in lighting, it's wattage. Check the energy rating, the lifespan, and whether it's actually suited to the space where you're going to use it.
19: I see. Okay. And so basically, your meaningful savings doesn't need these expensive changes. That's really good to know. I mean, obviously, renewed lighting is a necessity in every household, you know, but how much of a difference can energy efficient lighting make to overall electricity consumption?
0: Okay. So overall, if you look at, as per our study, lighting is one of the top five category consumption of electricity in households. Okay. So because lighting is used every day in every room, and many a times it is used for hours at time. So even a small savings per bulb can quickly add up and give a good savings. So LEDs also last much longer than conventional lighting. So it has longer life. So you have a double savings on energy and also on the replacement cost.
19: Yeah.
0: And it's one of the more accessible upgrade, because you don't need to change your routine at all. You can just do it. We call it DIY. Do it yourself. You can replace your bulb on your own.
19: Mm. Yeah, that's a good point. When you say LED lasts longer than, you know, your traditional light bulbs, how much longer are we talking about, Vinod?
0: Okay. Our current life of the bulbs ranges from 15,000 hours to 30,000 hours. There are multiple categories of LED bulbs versus compared to conventional, which is far lesser in the earlier days. So there is a significant improvement in the life hours of the product in LED. Which is the big savings we are going to do. And also the replacement cost and also the effort, everything. So it's a total cost what you're looking at of the savings.
19: Mm, yeah, 15
1: to 30,000 hours is a pretty long time. I think that can be even maybe last for a couple of years, if depending on your usage, of course. Everyone is different.
0: Absolutely.
1: Yeah. Okay. Philips recently launched its new LED Ultra Bright range. What gap in the market were you hoping to address with this range? And how does this range help consumers really balance brightness, performance, and energy savings also?
0: Okay, if you look at LED has been there in the market for the last almost close to a decade now, but we noticed that households want brighter light because post-COVID work from home has become a normal norm in the many of the countries, and Singapore is also the same case. And the consumers used to study cooking, and there are spaces where visible really matters. But there's an assumption that inherent assumption that when it comes to brighter lights, it will consume a lot of energy. But with ultra bright, we want to break that myth. So ultra bright launch is a new category which is going to give you 40% more brightness, but also comes with a 4-tick energy rating, which is the highest tick mark bulb available in Singapore retail shelf. And I also am proud to say that we are the first one to bring it onto the shelves to the consumers of Singapore. Plus, also comes with a glare-free, flicker-free technology. We call it as eye comfort technology, which is used for extended use and also comfortable for the consumer's eyes.
1: Eye comfort technology. That's very interesting. And I'm assuming this comes in the whole range of different, like, you know, your colors, right? You've got your warm light and then your more fluorescent light as well.
0: Yes, it is available in all the colors: warm white, natural white, and cool white. Mm. And also, we have launched the categories of bulbs and downlights in the market. And also, we are going to continue in extending this ultra bright range in other categories going forward.
1: Yeah, and I guess eye comfort technology is very good for those who like to read as well.
0: Yes.
1: Okay. Yeah. So. I think we've established that, you know, many people assume brighter lights consume more electricity, but of course that's no longer the case, right? So lighting has reached a point where consumers no longer have to choose between brightness and efficiency, isn't it, Vinod?
0: Yes. So brightness and energy consumption are not the same thing. Okay, it's ultra bright has proved that it can be brighter light with a much more energy efficient, because it matters a lot. So compare brightness does not equate to wattage. It is the energy, how much it is going to get consumed, and also the output of the bulb. So it matters, and as a whole package, and also the life of the product. So that's also very important. In this ultra bright range, we are giving the product with a 30,000 hours of life, and also it comes with a 3 years of warranty to the consumers.
1: Yeah, that's wonderful. 3 years warranty. That's pretty long. Okay. In today's economic climate, though, Vinod, consumers are becoming more value conscious. What does value for money mean when it comes to household products like lighting? I guess it's like what you said, right? Replacement rate is lower and they have a longer lifespan as well.
0: Okay. Well, when it comes to value for money, it's not just buying a low cost product upfront. It is the total cost of the product. That means initial price, what you put on the product, plus also the running cost. So because the life, the consumption of the power and the performance and the quality, everything, it's a total package is what we should look at. I will recommend the consumer to look at. A cheaper product may not necessarily offer better value. It might end up consuming more power. And also you might have to replace multiple times. Then the consumer will end up paying more for the same light point in a span of 2 to 3 years. So it is a total cost of ownership, product cost, plus also the running cost and the life. All three put together, this is the package at which how you look at savings. Mm. So that is what ultra brights bring to the consumers as a full package.
1: Yeah. Okay. And Vinod, we're hearing more about, you know, things like the circular economy and reducing waste. How is the lighting industry responding to growing expectations about product longevity, resource efficiency, and of course, sustainability?
0: Okay, sustainability is not just about savings at the product level. It all starts with the entire designing of the product. It's a whole life cycle. So right from the designing of the product, manufacturing, the energy what it consumes, the longevity, and also it matters what happens at the end of the life. A responsible product end of life is also very, very important. So longer lasting efficient lighting reduces both power usage and also frequency of product replacement. So we should also look at material efficiency and recyclability. So and it also connects to the Singapore own review of its zero waste master plan and the emphasis to extend the life of Semakau landfill, which is also very important for Singapore. So it's a total circular economy matters. All these things put together is what the circular economy constitutes of.
1: Yeah, definitely. Okay, Vinod. And you know, for our listeners who are tuning in right now, who want to lower their electricity bills without making major lifestyle changes, what are some simple and practical ways they can make some changes at home?
0: Okay. So first and foremost, if in case they are using conventional lighting, I would recommend them to move to the LED, energy efficient LED alternatives. Beginning with the high usage, if they want to do it first in the high usage rooms like living room, kitchen, and study. Mm. And more important, the next is at the time of purchase, check the energy efficient rating, not just a LED product. Look for the tick mark. Look for the maximum tick mark, and Singapore has a 4 tick mark efficiency currently running. So if you want to buy the higher efficiency bulb than the 4 tick mark, which is available in ultra bright. And also the third one is choosing the appropriate brightness. Just don't commonly go for the same brightness for all the rooms. Each room requires a different brightness, right from the living room to a bedroom to a washroom or a kitchen. So you need to choose your brightness. Mm-hmm. And also, responsibly switch off the lights when you are not occupying it. It's not just about the products, it also is being responsible of switching off when you're not using the lights. And also other products, review all other products. Gradually you can move into energy efficient and also lesser consumption products. So these small changes what you make consistently will help us reducing the electricity bill to a significant level.
1: Yeah, those are really, really good tips, Vinod. I'm curious more about the brightness issue because I never really thought about that. You're right. Different rooms require different brightness. How any tips on how to best assess which room needs what level of brightness? I'm guessing things like the kitchen might need a little bit brighter lights because you're cooking and you want to see what you're doing, right?
0: Okay, rather than classifying it, I will put it like whenever there's a functional usage, right, in the kitchen or in the living room where you are in a study room, it is better to look for a brighter product. Mm. And also in certain places like washroom, it's not a task, it's more of just for convenience. So then you can go for a less brighter light. Mm. But all again, it's the age of the consumers who are in the house, everything matters.
1: Yeah.
0: So when you go to a store, you can look at the brightness. So it's all about the lumen output, not that. So just looking at wattage will not serve the purpose. Mm-hmm. So look at the lumen package. Plus again, I'll re-emphasize on the tick mark. The 4 tick is the maximum.
1: Yeah.
0: So the higher the tick mark, higher the energy efficient you're going to gain.
1: Yeah. So look out for the four ticks and then the lumen output, I guess you can decide. Because I guess for some people, you know, the bathroom maybe is more functional, so they want bright lights, or whereas some want to see it as a place to relax, right? So maybe they want something a bit more dimmer, some mood lighting. So I guess it really depends. And I guess the beauty of a lot of lighting nowadays is that they have a dimmer as well, so you can adjust the brightness accordingly, isn't it?
0: Correct. Yeah.
1: Yeah.
0: Yeah. It comes with the smart lighting features.
1: Yeah. Okay. All right. This has been very illuminating, Vinod. So looking ahead, what innovations in lighting technology can further help consumers save even more money while maintaining comfort and quality in their homes?
0: Okay. Lighting technology is evolving. So you will continue to see much more efficient product and much more greater brightness products and better performing product. It will continue. Also, smart lighting or we call connected lighting, it's also going to play a larger role in the coming future years to come. So which will come help the consumer to schedule, automate, as you said, adjust. It comes with motion sensor features, personal lighting. The scope of lighting completely changes to a different level when it comes to smart lighting.
1: All right. Thanks for that. And thanks for sharing all these tips, shining the light on all these tips for us today. We've been speaking on Mind Your Money to Vinod Kumar Alahari, who is Commercial Leader, Consumer Business at Signify Singapore. If you want to find out more, maybe check out that range of LED Ultra Bright from Philips to maybe make some changes to your home. You can check out their website, www.signify.com, and also Philips as well. Vinod, thank you so much for coming on Mind Your Money. I really appreciate it.
0: Thank you very much.
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0: Do you have persistent itching or redness on your skin that doesn't improve with over-the-counter treatments? You might have eczema. This could lead to skin that is wet, cracked, or bleeding from scratching. The good news is it can be managed with lifestyle changes and topical prescribed creams. Patients may also benefit from phototherapy, biologic injections, or a new class of oral tablets called JAK inhibitors. 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This Pfizer Singapore sponsored program is for general disease awareness only and does not promote any specific product. 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
1: With 5 nominations. Fan voting is open now at vote.mtv.com through September 25th, with the Best New Artist category staying open right up until the live show. To the big screens we go.
2: And it's official. Adam Driver has joined the Marvel Cinematic Universe and he's playing supervillain Mr. Sinister in the X-Men reboot, slated for May 2028. And that's not all for 2028. Disney has also dated Ryan Gosling's Ghost Rider for July 28th, making it the third Marvel film confirmed for that year, alongside X-Men in May and Black Panther 3 in December. Also out of Disney's D23 convention...
3: Do you wanna build a snowman? Come on, let's go.
2: Kristen Bell and Idina Menzel have confirmed Frozen 3 is officially on the way and it's set to hit the screens on November 24th next year.
1: Over in sports, Singapore's Lions defeated Thailand for the first time since 2012, but the 2-1 victory in Bangkok was not enough to send them through to the ASEAN Hyundai Cup final. A 3-1 defeat in the first leg meant our national men's football team bowed out of the semi-finals, losing 4-3 on aggregate. Here is what the Lions captain Haris Harun had to say after the match.
4: I think we went from strength to strength. Obviously, the games against Indonesia and Thailand at home was a little bit shaky. For various reasons and factors, but yeah, we still pulled through.
2: And the celebration for Team Singapore continues as our indoor skydiving athletes return from the 2026 Australian Open Indoor Skydiving Championships with a medal from every single event they entered. Of the 13 medals clinched, 6 were gold, 5 silvers and 2 bronze, plus a Singapore sweep of the solo speed podium. Kai Minajima Lee took first place, Kyra Poe was second and Vera Poe with third. And the story of the weekend goes beyond the senior athletes. 2 10-year-olds, Emma Coe and Giselle Lee, made their competitive debuts and each came home with 2 medals. The team now sets its sights on the FAI Asian Indoor Skydiving Championship in Bogor, Indonesia next month.
1: And in Formula One news, 4-time world champion Max Verstappen has signed a new contract with Red Bull until 2030, putting an end to months of speculation over whether he would stay or walk away from the sport entirely. It's been a tough season for Verstappen though. He's yet to win a race this year and sits 6th in the Drivers' Championship. Meantime, Williams have also locked in their driver lineup for 2027 with Alex Albon and Carlos Sainz signing new deals with the team. The pair bring over a total of 370 Grand Prix starts and 31 podiums between them across their careers on the grid. And that's it for our weekly Trend Watch. It is something you can catch live on The Morning Report every Friday. Till the next one.
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7: It can take several weeks for the body to develop a detectable immune response.
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2: For people with intellectual disabilities, getting the healthcare they need can come with barriers many of us never see nor experience. Well, our guest in Our Town will tell us what led her to change course, start ID Health, and rethink what inclusive healthcare should look like. This conversation is coming up after the news.
3: It's 11 o'clock. Good morning. I'm Justine Moss. Iran is warning countries against taking part in what Tehran calls the U.S. economic war against Tehran. The head of Iran's Supreme National Security Council, Mohsen Rezai, said countries participating in U.S. economic restrictions would be considered enemies. And he added that Iran would target their interests if they failed to distance themselves from Washington. He also threatened to strike U.S. oil and economic interests if Washington goes ahead with new sanctions, saying Iran has so far only targeted American military bases. Yasmin Yonkers has more.
4: The warning comes a day before the United States is expected to impose new economic sanctions on Iran, which Washington says will be the toughest in history. U.S. Treasury Secretary Scott Bessent is due to outline the new measures tomorrow, which could also target countries helping Iran. And Iran's foreign ministry had earlier condemned those measures, saying they went beyond an economic attack on a single country and had no basis in international law. The Speaker of Iran's parliament also criticized what he described as U.S. bullying, saying that neighboring countries had been calling for new security arrangements and greater economic cooperation in the region. Meanwhile, the Strait of Hormuz remains a major pressure point. Oil traffic has fallen sharply, although the U.S. says around 8 million barrels a day are now moving through the waterway. And Iran's also granted special permission for some Iraqi oil tankers to pass, following repeated requests from Iraq, one of the countries hardest hit by the Strait's closure. Iraq's president says the Iranian side had shown flexibility in oil exportation through Hormuz following talks. U.S. Central Command says its forces have redirected 68 commercial vessels in the waterway, disabled three and boarded two. The USS Ross is among the warships involved. Washington says more than 20 warships are supporting its blockade against Tehran.
3: Canada has announced it will hit the US with retaliatory tariffs after talks between the neighbouring nations collapsed in what is being seen as one of the biggest ruptures in relations in recent years. Prime Minister Mark Carney said Canada was retaliating reluctantly to protect its interests, with the measures set to take effect from the 8th of September.
5: Canada will match Washington's new tariffs dollar for dollar in order to protect Canadian workers, farmers, families and businesses. Our response will be concentrated in sectors such as steel, dairy, appliances, agricultural equipment, pulp and paper, and electronics.
3: The move comes after the U.S. imposed 50% tariffs on about $20 billion worth of Canadian products early on Saturday. U.S. Trade Representative Jamison Greer earlier told Fox News that Washington was moving forward with measures that respond to Canadian retaliation, adding that no new talks were planned with Canadian negotiators. Many of Canada's provincial and territorial leaders backed Mr. Carney after meeting with him virtually to discuss a suspension of talks. Ontario Premier Doug Ford said Mr. Trump could not be trusted, while Quebec Premier Christine Fréchette warned that any countermeasures needed to be carefully calibrated.
6: It is essential also to identify the best way to retaliate, because sometimes the retaliation measures are worse than the tariffs themselves, and we need not to go there.
3: The breakdown in talks adds to tensions between the U.S. and Canada, with the two sides also having yet to agree on revisions to their trilateral trade pact with Mexico. The Trump administration decided against renewing the deal in July, opting instead for annual reviews of the treaty. A cargo ship reportedly bound for Singapore has sunk off the eastern coast of India after losing communications with the Indian Coast Guard. The Ocean Winter vessel departed India's eastern Paradip port on Thursday and was said to be carrying iron ore. The Coast Guard has deployed three ships for a search and rescue mission, while the Indian Navy has also joined the effort alongside other vessels that were in the area and alerted to assist. Two members of the 24 crew on board have been rescued so far. The crew includes nationals from China, Myanmar and Bangladesh. South Korea is looking for new ways to keep its shipping industry moving as the conflict in the Middle East disrupts traditional shipping routes. Seoul has sent its first container ship through the Arctic, testing whether the route can become commercially viable. The Pan-Star Akro is headed for ports in Britain, the Netherlands and Poland. Its trial voyage is expected to take around 45 days, about 10 days shorter than through the Suez Canal. Interest in the Arctic shipping lane through Russia's Kamchatka Peninsula and the Bering Sea is growing as vessels seek alternative routes amid turmoil in the Middle East. Seoul is seeking to establish the Arctic as a regular trade route by 2030. But the route comes with challenges as it's limited to the warmer months and requires specialized ships. Experts meanwhile warn it could breach Western sanctions on Russia, while environmental groups say more shipping could accelerate Arctic ice loss. A US federal judge has struck down a government ban on immigrant visas for nationals of 75 countries seeking to settle in the United States in what is seen as a setback to President Donald Trump's immigration crackdown. The New York judge ruled that the policy was unlawful, saying Secretary of State Marco Rubio had exceeded his statutory authority in imposing the restrictions. He also said the authority to make decisions on individual visa applications rests with consular officers. The policy came into force in January, suspending the processing of immigrant visas for nationals of 75 countries, including Afghanistan, Brazil, Egypt, and Thailand. At the time, the State Department said the measure was aimed at preventing immigrants from high-risk countries from unlawfully accessing welfare benefits. President Trump had campaigned on a promise to deport millions of undocumented migrants, has taken steps to speed up deportations and reduce illegal border crossings since taking office for his second term. To home news, and supporting families at every stage of life and easing the cost of raising children are expected to be the key messages at this year's National Day rally. Ahead of the speech later today, experts say workplace culture change is needed to give Singaporeans the confidence to start and raise families. CNA's Nadira Zaidi has more.
7: The stage is set at the ITE College Central in Ang Mo Kio for Prime Minister Lawrence Wong's National Day rally speech. In his earlier National Day message, Mr. Wong had said that his government will take a major review of how families are being supported, not only at the point of marriage and parenthood, but also throughout life's journey.
8: Issues like the cost of raising children, access to affordable infant and child care, and how to ease the load on families are expected to come up in his speech on Sunday. Experts say beyond financial support, there also needs to be a rethink of workplace culture. Let's hear now from Prof. Pauline Strawn, Professor of Sociology, School of Social Sciences from Singapore Management University.
9: Meetings just drag on, work gets piled on you, meetings are called early in the morning to late in the afternoon, late in the evening. And that kind of fluidity employers have taken to be, this is normal, right? That's not fair to the family. Over time, that normality has its negative impact. As we can see now, people find it very difficult to get married because they have no time to date. People find it very difficult to grow children because they are always stuck at work. So this work-life balance now must respect family boundaries.
8: Prof. Strawn proposes normalizing exits and re-entry backed by training and skills upgrading so workers can return refreshed and relevant. The aim is to let Singaporeans take time out without worrying it could hurt their careers. But for employers, this also means careful manpower planning.
9: When somebody exits for extended childcare leave, the rest don't have to carry the additional burden. You either have a buffer, or if you can't afford a buffer, that's all right. There must be a pool of locums who can come in, right, to support these gaps. And I've said this in other interviews, I do think that we need to relook how we make good use of our young retirees because they are experienced, they don't need any training.
7: Besides supporting families, Mr. Wong is also expected to speak on challenges amid a changing world. This includes fast-evolving technology, which he has said will need to serve Singaporeans and strengthen our society.
3: And that's the news on CNA 938. I'm Justine Moss. Headlines anytime on CNA 938 and CNA.asia. coming up to 10 minutes past 11 o'clock, let's have a look at the roads and also the weather for this Sunday before we join Susan and her guests in Our Town. To the roads, first of all, got reports of a vehicle which has stalled on the PIE towards Tuas at the TPE exit. Also, a vehicle has broken down on the AYE towards Tuas after Clemente Avenue 6. Some roadworks to tell you about on the PIE towards Changi after Pilay Bar Road, and roadworks also on the MCE towards the AYE after Keppel Road, avoid Lane 1. Let's have a look at the weather now. It's windy around Singapore today. Today's temperature range 26 to 35 degrees Celsius. Relative humidity 50 to 85%.
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2: Sometimes one experience can change the direction of your entire life. For my guest, it was her early encounters with people who have intellectual disabilities and also the healthcare gaps that were faced by them and also their families. Eventually, she stepped away from her path as a hospital doctor to focus on something she felt could no longer be overlooked nor wait too long to get attention. And that journey led her to Happy Hearts and ID Health. We'll talk about that in a moment. But this is Singapore's first dedicated community-based medical clinic for adults with intellectual abilities. So we do want to talk about what this is all about, what my guest has learned from the people and the families that she has served and continues to serve, and why healthcare needs to look beyond the medical condition, beyond the symptoms, and also something that's close to my heart, what a more inclusive future could look like. In this case, what a more inclusive healthcare future could look like. My guest today is Dr. Chen Shiling. She is founder of the Happy Hearts Movement and ID Health. Dr. Chen, thank you very much for making time today.
11: Yeah, very glad to be here.
2: So let's start at the beginning, shall we? Yeah. Explain Happy Hearts and ID Health, and you know how this was all started in the first place.
11: So first of all, I think I get a lot of questions about whether ID Health and Happy Hearts Movement are actually the same thing. Mm. So Happy Hearts Movement is actually the name of the IPC charity, whereas ID Health is the clinical services that we run. And the reason why it's called Happy Hearts right from the start is because when I was thinking about the name of the organization that I was about to set up, I wanted a name that will resonate with people with intellectual disability and autism. And I knew that they would have difficulty with abstract concepts, but they would understand what happy means and they would understand what hearts means. Mm. Yeah, and that was why it was Happy Hearts. And because it's meant to be a movement, I really wanted to rally people together to do something for this population group from the health space. That's why it's called Happy Hearts Movement. And then with regards to the PEE in the name, I think some of you would have heard already. The reason why it is PEE is because of my husband, because he has been a real supporter in this from the time we met in 2010. And fortunately or unfortunately, his surname is PEE. So why is it ID Health? Later on, when I wanted to establish a service, I then knew that this time around, the name of the clinical service has to resonate with the people who are going to utilize this service, which means the stakeholders, the service providers. And that's why we called it ID Health.
2: Okay. And what led you to start all of this was actually your encounter volunteering with people with disabilities. This was during your early years as a teenager, as I read, right? And you were actually on the path to becoming a nephrologist, and then suddenly you changed course.
11: Yeah, so you're right. I started volunteering with people with intellectual disability when I was 17. And I volunteered with them every week for 6 years until I graduated from medical school. Mm. Subsequently, in 2010 was the year that I turned nephrology registrar. and I was on a very different career path in a hospital. But that same year, I decided, you know what, it's time to go back and really volunteer with this group again.
12: Okay.
11: And so I went back to Mines again and I said, now I'm a doctor and I want to do something health related for this group. Mm-hmm. And so then I started conducting these health screenings. You know, I brought volunteers together and then we conducted all these screenings. And we listened to all these health problems of people with intellectual disability. And we listened to the concerns and worries of their caregivers as well. And it was at that time that I discovered that people with intellectual disability have so many health issues that are just not well addressed.
12: Mm.
11: And then what I then did was that I hunted high and low, you know, to look for a doctor who could address all of these very complex health needs in a really holistic manner. And I couldn't find a single doctor in the country.
12: Mm.
11: Yeah, and so what I then did was that I went within the hospital. I was in Tan Tock Seng at the time. You know, I looked for seniors and I said, you know what, I found a gap in our country.
12: Mm.
11: Yeah, and are you willing to take it on? If you are, then I will join your department and build it for you from scratch. But I think at that time, the recognition of the needs of this group was not really there.
12: Okay.
11: And also, there was a lot of emphasis on other priority areas.
12: Okay.
11: Yeah, so essentially, I couldn't get the support that I was looking for within the hospital. But yet I saw the needs more and more. Sometimes people ask me, was there any patient during this period of time or anyone that kind of like triggered me to think that I had to do something?
12: Mm.
11: Well, there was a little boy that I took care of. His name was Xiao Feng. In the years that I was a student, I would spend every Sunday afternoon with him. He was a little boy with autism and intellectual disability and he was nonverbal. Yeah, we spent so many Sundays together. Yeah, when I was volunteering in my teenage years. During one of these health screenings, years later, I hadn't seen Xiao Feng for a number of years. He came for the screening, yeah, with his mom. And when I looked at him and I, you know, heard about what had happened to him in the years past, I was horrified.
12: Mm.
11: Because his mom was sharing about how he had faced so many different health issues. He had so many different behaviors of concern and he had ended up admitted to the hospital multiple times. And she was sharing with me how he was struggling, how she was struggling, how her husband was struggling. And I looked at him and I asked myself, what happened to that little boy?
12: Mm.
11: What happened to that little boy who did so much for me, actually, when I was a volunteer? Yeah, like all these years that passed, how did it become like this? Yeah. And I think it was that and so many others that I met during those screenings that told me that something had to be done. Which is why eventually, when I couldn't get the support that I needed, I knew that the only choice I had at the time was to leave, to try to pursue this on my own.
12: Okay. So for this group of young people, because for you, ID Health and Happy Hearts Movement, you cater to young people from 18.
11: Mm-hmm.
12: Onwards, mm-hmm. Right?
11: Yeah.
12: Ordinary healthcare, as you are talking about it now, obviously is not accessible to them.
11: Mm-hmm.
12: You mentioned that they have complex medical issues, behavior issues as well. What might some of these issues be?
11: Mm-hmm. Yeah. So I think, first of all, you know, I get a lot of doctors saying this to me, actually my own doctor friends saying that, hey, you know what, Shiling, actually people with intellectual disability and autism, I mean, it's just the mental disability side of things, right? But actually, their health issues are exactly the same as you and me, right? Like, if I just, you know, looked at them as exactly the same, but somebody with an intellectual disability, then I can just treat the problem the same way, right? Yeah, and actually the truth is, that cannot be further from the truth.
12: Mm.
11: Yeah, because people with intellectual disability and autism, actually, they're an extremely heterogeneous group. Yeah, so just now you were saying that I see people with intellectual disability from 18 years old onwards. Yes, indeed, I do. I only see the adults. So my youngest patient is 18 years old. My oldest patient with intellectual disability is 93 years old. So first of all, it's a very huge range in terms of their age. And you can imagine that at different age ranges, at time periods, their health issues are going to be different.
12: Mm.
11: But also, I think we mustn't forget or we must recognize that people with intellectual disability, when we say someone has intellectual disability, they can have mild, moderate,
12: yes,
11: severe, or profound intellectual disability,
12: yeah,
11: each with differing needs as well as differing health profiles and health conditions. And then if we add on autism, And we're saying that this person could have mild, moderate, severe or profound intellectual disability with or without autism.
12: Yeah.
11: With autism's distinct needs as well, we're actually talking about a very heterogeneous group.
12: Mm.
11: Yeah. So when we look at their health conditions, we actually have to first understand this, that their health profiles and their health condition is not exactly the same okay. as the general population.
12: So when someone like this walks into a clinic...
11: Mm-hmm.
12: When we walk into a clinic, we're likely to say, Dr. Chen, this is what's wrong with me. I feel this, that, and the other.
11: Yep.
12: But your patients cannot do that.
11: Yep.
12: Right? Especially those who have profound intellectual disability, for example. And maybe even their family members are not able to describe
11: yep.
12: their problems to you.
11: Yep. Absolutely. You know how you talked about behaviors a little bit earlier as well, right?
12: Mm.
11: And you know, behaviors are really just a symptom, isn't it?
12: Yeah.
11: Like even for you and me, right? Like today, if I am a bit flat,
12: yeah.
11: I'm a bit down, you know? And then people will come up to you and ask you, are you okay?
12: Yeah.
11: What's going on? Yeah. And actually that behavior that I'm demonstrating to you is really just a result of something that I'm experiencing. It could be a headache. It could be a tummy ache. It could be because I'm anxious about something. It could be because I slept poorly the night before. But the behavior ultimately is just a symptom of that. It's a manifestation of everything else that's ongoing inside. So when someone with intellectual disability or autism who have difficulty communicating their needs, then sometimes all they can display to you is agitation. But actually, it could be five different
12: yes.
11: reasons, you know, pain and anxiety and fear and all of those things is leading to that particular presentation of agitation. And so we have to first understand that, that when they come through the door as a clinician and they are agitated, we have to then ask ourselves, what can it be due to? And look for those reasons.
12: Right.
11: Yeah.
12: So you kind of have to understand all of this before you can treat them, you see, because it's not as simple as somebody walking through your door
11: absolutely.
12: And presenting problems to you. So getting healthcare for your group of patients is not as straightforward as it could be for other people in the population. Same age group, same everything.
11: Absolutely right.
12: All right. Yes. So the way you do that might be different, and the way you deal with families too would be absolutely different. For some of them, it can be quite scary, quite frightening, isn't it?
11: Mm-hmm.
12: When their child presents with an issue
11: yes.
12: and they cannot get to the root of it
11: yes.
12: because
11: yes.
12: the child, that 18-year-old even,
11: yes.
12: cannot explain it.
11: Yes, absolutely. In fact, I will use the word distressing.
12: Yeah,
11: it is very totally. Distressing for
12: yeah.
11: the families
12: yeah.
11: when something is not right with their adult child and they cannot figure it out.
12: Mm.
11: And it is even more distressing when they try to find help, because they often do. They often try to seek help, and yet they don't get the answers. They don't get yeah. the support that they need. And it's really distressing for them.
12: Yeah, yeah. I can imagine how difficult it is. I mean, just for... a mom, you know, with a child yeah. who's crying, you're panicking already, right?
11: Absolutely. Absolutely.
12: And then when the child's old enough, maybe you say, okay, mommy, I've got a pain. And then where? Points to stomach. But,
11: yep.
12: you know, with your patients who have all of these issues, intellectual yep. disability, plus
11: yep.
12: maybe they even have autism,
11: yep.
12: that's not possible. You can't even make eye contact with some of them.
11: Yep.
12: And for some, you can't even touch them.
11: Yes, absolutely right. Yes, absolutely right. And so there is a lot of, like I say, distress amongst the family members. And you can imagine how it gets worse for them, because it is a vicious cycle, right? So
12: yeah.
11: when they get distressed, you know, the caregivers and the families of people with intellectual disability and autism, as I've always said, I've seen so many caregiver-care recipient pairs, but this pair, you know, is the most closely intertwined. Yeah. Like compared to the caregivers of people with dementia,
12: yeah.
11: caregivers of people with stroke and things like that, they struggle a lot as well. But for this particular group, this caregiver care recipient pair is the most closely intertwined. And one way that I can really just put it across to everybody is that it is because they are lifelong caregivers.
12: Yeah, I was about to ask you this.
11: Yes.
12: And I hesitated, but I will ask this. Because for many parents
11: yes.
12: of children... and family members who have disability of any kind, so in your case, let's say intellectual disability
11: yes.
12: paired with autism, there's always that worry, what happens when I go?
11: Mm-hmm. Absolutely.
12: And perhaps, I mean, I will go first if I'm in my 70s
11: mm-hmm.
12: and my child is only in his 40s.
11: Mm-hmm.
12: Now, what happens after that? And
11: yes.
12: I've had parents come into the studio and say, I cannot make my other children
11: yep.
12: take over the care
11: yep.
12: of this child.
11: Yeah.
12: This is one of the worries of the parents you see?
11: Huge worry. So this worry starts from the time the child is, when they know that the child has a disability, all the way to the point when the parent is no longer able to care for the child and the day that the parent dies. So you imagine that lifelong journey of caring for this child that you love so deeply. And getting more and more anxious as time goes on. And when I said it's a vicious cycle just now, it's because they are so closely interrelated in their needs that when the child is distressed, the parent is distressed. And when the parent is distressed, the child gets more distressed.
12: Yeah.
11: And you can imagine the entire vicious cycle that, goes on.
12: Yeah.
11: And this thing about, you know, planning for the future is a huge thing for parents. Yeah. Huge.
12: Yeah. No, I can totally, you know, imagine that. I have met parents exactly the way you've explained them, and they come into the studio and this is the absolute biggest worry. It's not anything else.
11: Yes.
12: They say we can be financially ready, but that's not it.
11: Yes. It's not it, because if you think about what a parent would want for their child, you know, I always say, you know, to be honest, all parents want the same things for their children.
12: Absolutely.
11: We all just want our children, to be honest, to be happy, healthy, and safe.
12: Yes.
11: It's these three things. We say that when they're born, and throughout life, we may think about it in different ways, but actually that's what we mean. We just want them to be happy, healthy, and safe.
12: Yeah.
11: So you just imagine, if you spend all your life trying to do this for your child as best as you can, knowing that when you're no longer around, you ask yourself, who is going to be able to ensure that this child can be happy, healthy, and safe?
12: Yeah.
11: And, you know, this thing about how they cannot burden their other children.
12: Yeah.
11: I hear it a lot, a lot. Yeah.
12: I can imagine, because I do have friends who have said that to me. I had a neighbor who was saying that to me, and they were her grandchildren. And, you know, so really, when you're looking at individuals, caregivers, and all of that, you've cared for them so much. They've impacted you as well. Before we take a break, just briefly, what have these families taught you about what good healthcare should look like?
11: One of the first things I realized, you know, as I support this group, is that healthcare accessibility is not just about landing in that clinic. It's not. Yeah, it's an entire process of knowing when to seek help, how to seek help, who to seek help from, and then being able to get to that help, being able to land, and then even as you have landed in that particular clinical environment, to be able to get appropriate quality healthcare, to get appropriate treatment, to be able to carry out the treatment plans, to be able to sustain that, and to be able to know how to come back for help again. It's an entire thing when we are talking about healthcare access. But as a young doctor, I never knew that. I thought access, oh, it's just about landing. But it's not.
12: Yeah.
11: It's about so many other things.
12: And issues are very complex, particularly if we're dealing with vulnerable families. And that's even worse. You know, we used to think one department, one ministry, one something can take care. It's not true anymore. You need multiple collaborators to work with you, Dr. Chen, right?
11: Yes.
12: To get all of these things done. Questions to us, you can WhatsApp them to 963-11938. We're talking about inclusive healthcare today. My guest is Dr. Chen Shuling, founder of the Happy Hearts Movement and ID Health. This conversation continues after the news.
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3: It's 11:30. Good morning. I'm Justine Moss. The Philippines is bracing for Typhoon Saudel, which is set to bring heavy rains and potential flooding to parts of the country today and tomorrow. Saudel was strengthened from a severe tropical storm on Friday, and weather officials say it's about 2,700 kilometers east of northern Luzon and is moving northwest. They add that the typhoon is likely to stay away from the Philippine landmass, but will enhance monsoon conditions. Officials have placed 88 cities and municipalities under a state of calamity due to the monsoon rains and other weather crises across the country. Meanwhile, China has activated a level 4 emergency response as three typhoons simultaneously advance near China's coastal areas. Apart from Saudel, Janari and Nara are both moving through the South China Sea and the Northwest Pacific. Thai authorities say they have stepped up recovery efforts in the flood-hit Nan province as floodwaters continue to recede in the country's north. It comes a few days after the region had been declared a disaster zone last week. The floods impacted more than 70,000 people and left two dead. Officials are closely monitoring four districts as recovery efforts continue and as they brace for more rain today. While not as heavy as last week's downpour, the government is urging caution because the soil in some areas remains saturated from the earlier downpour. A magnitude 5.8 earthquake has struck eastern Japan, rattling Tokyo and its surrounding areas early this morning. The Japan Meteorological Agency says the quake struck the southern Ibaraki Prefecture, but that there was no tsunami threat. Emergency alerts were sent to mobile phones as strong shaking was felt across the Tokyo area. Local authorities have reported multiple injuries, while about 460 homes in Tokyo lost power. A water pipe also ruptured in Tokyo's Koto Ward, although authorities are still checking whether it was caused by the quake. There have been no reports of abnormalities at any of Japan's nuclear plants. Malaysia has called on ASEAN to step up preventive measures and preparedness against transboundary haze as its air quality worsens amid a prolonged dry season. Malaysia's Natural Resources and Environmental Sustainability Minister says the implementation of early intervention, accurate information exchange, as well as close regional coordination can help address the haze issue effectively. Yasmin Yonkers has more.
4: The minister also expressed confidence that strong commitment from ASEAN members will enhance regional resilience in confronting climate challenges. The remarks come as smoke from land and forest fires in Indonesia drifts into neighboring Malaysia. Unhealthy levels of air quality have been reported across many parts, including Sarawak. The state's Environment Board warns conditions could worsen if dry weather persists. Indonesia, meantime, has been stepping up efforts to contain the blazes across the country. Local media says that authorities may need additional measures and funding to respond to these blazes as the number of hotspots grow. The country's forestry ministry detected nearly 12,000 hotspots nationwide in a 24-hour period, with fires concentrated on the island of Borneo. About 285,000 hectares of land have burned across the country this year. That's more than four times the size of its capital, Jakarta.
3: To Home News, an acting manpower minister, Jasmine Lau, says the authorities recognise more Singaporeans accept and understand taking risks when making investments, and it's why the Central Provident Fund Board is set to roll out a new investment scheme in 2028, offering simplified and low-cost life cycle investment products. But she notes that the government is not the right authority to help people make the best returns from the market.
18: Do not expect government to do it, because that is not the role for the government. And it's also inappropriate because everybody's idea of what you can make from the market is completely different. It's also not our expertise to figure each and every Singaporean out. And that is a job we leave to our financial institutions.
3: Speaking at an industry event, Ms. Lau says that as the population ages, more can be done to help people plan ahead for their parents' aging. And this includes better understanding aged care costs, disability probabilities, and longevity uncertainty. That's the news on CNA 938. I'm Justine Moss. Headlines anytime on CNA 938 and CNA.asia. 11:34, let's have another look at the roads for you before we rejoin Susan and her guests in our town. Got reports of roadworks at the moment on the PIE towards Tuas after Jurong Town Hall Road, avoid Lane 3. Roadworks also on the PIE towards Changi after Pai Le Bar Road. More roadworks on the BKE towards Woodlands after the SLE, avoid Lane 1. And we also have some roadworks at the moment on MCE towards the AYE just after Keppel Road, avoid Lane 1.
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2: For people with intellectual disabilities, accessing healthcare can come with challenges that many of us may never see. For their parents, it's the same. They too will face challenges. And sometimes speaking to friends or even doctors who may not have experience with patients who have multiple disabilities is a challenge for the doctor as well. And in our earlier conversation with Dr. Chen Shiling, who is founder of the Happy Hearts Movement and ID Health, we did ascertain that not only is that an issue for now, it is an issue for the future as well. And as families come to you, you've taken care of hundreds of patients plus their families. You started with a very specific need, ID Health. The bigger question here, though, is how can we make healthcare a lot more inclusive in Singapore? It's a huge task, I know. Mm-hmm. It will take years, maybe multiple decades in order for this to be rolled out across, you know, all the different healthcare institutions and clinics and all of that. But you do have support and also partnerships with various agencies in Singapore that help you get this off the ground. Let's talk about that for a bit. SG Enable, they were one of those who were there with you in the early years. Continue to be with you.
11: Yeah. No, you're absolutely right. I think when I first started talking about this problem in 2010, so that was 16 years ago, it was very difficult at that point in time to really get support from stakeholders, and that was a real struggle. Yeah, but I think after a number of years of advocacy, not just by myself, but many others, you know, before me, together with me, and now people who have been advocating for the healthcare needs of this population group and all the other needs as well, I think our country has actually started to really recognize that we do need to do more for this segment of our society and our country. Mm. And you're absolutely right that SG Enable has been one of those stakeholders and agencies that have definitely taken this on and have come alongside organizations and individuals like myself to really try to support what we're trying to do. Mm. So SG Enable, I think when they first started out, their mandate was more employment. But they have now shifted to really become the National Disability Agency. And that's fantastic.
18: Yeah.
11: Because I think we do need that one-stop agency that can really look at the holistic needs of people with disabilities. Mm. And I think because they are very broad in their understanding and their coverage of disabilities as well. Mm. So they look at all the different disabilities and they also look at the different domains of needs, including healthcare. And they also look at it across the lifespan.
12: And that I think that's important, isn't it?
11: It's critical.
12: Yeah. I mean, speaking from a parent, and if you need a service, the most frustrating thing is to have to go from agency to agency.
11: Yes.
12: Compounded with that, you're trying to get a service that is not easily available in the first place. It's not as if you're going shopping for a product and you can change brands if that brand didn't suit you. So it is difficult for parents. And so to be able to support a child or a family from the beginning till the end becomes highly important. You said your patients from 18 to 93.
11: Yep.
12: And so if someone comes into you at 18, technically that patient could stay with you till 93.
11: Absolutely.
12: Right? Yeah. I mean, not you, other doctors will come along and do that.
11: Yeah.
12: And as your patients grow older, their needs change and become more complex. And this is what you were explaining to us at the beginning. As we age, you know, our bodies change and we have all kinds of issues as well. I mean, what have you learned with the work you're doing and the partnerships that you have? Mm-hmm. SG Enable is one, and I'm mm-hmm. sure you've got other partnerships mm-hmm. with other mm-hmm. parties mm-hmm. here in Singapore.
11: Yeah. There are many ministries and agencies that have actually really come on board to support this piece of work. Mm. There is the Ministry of Health, of course, because this is a health piece that we're looking at. there is Ministry of Social and Family Development. There is AIC. There is SG Enable. So these are really the national ministries and agencies that have really come on board. There have been multiple different stakeholders, disability agencies on the ground, social agencies on the ground, legal partners, hospital teams. There have been so many, honestly. Yeah, and health teams as well in the community that have come on board to really try to come together to try to figure this out. So I would say that the awareness today about the need is far greater than even just 2 or 3 years ago. Yeah, so we are really seeing that growth in, that exponential growth, I would say, in understanding and in perhaps the will to try to do something. Yeah.
12: Dr. Chen, you are one Dr. Chen. Mm-hmm. ID Health is one ID Health. Happy Hearts Movement is just one charity.
11: Yep.
12: How do you think and how would you like to see this change, you know, on a bigger scale, one clinic versus the wider system? The system needs to change.
11: Yes, absolutely.
12: To a certain extent, right?
11: Absolutely. When I started out doing this, what I saw was a need. I saw that people with intellectual disability and high support needs, autism, were not getting their healthcare needs met. Over the last 16 years, as I've been doing this, I always keep in mind the fundamental issue that I'm trying to resolve, which is trying to give them the quality healthcare that they deserve and that they require. But over time, of course, over the years, I've come to realize that the system absolutely needs to change. Mm. Yeah. And we need to be able to help to build this system. And I see Happy Hearts Movement and ID Health really just as being one part of that entire ecosystem. Yeah, what our team really wishes to focus on is really on the really complex patients with our very, very tailored support that requires our very tailored and very customized support. So we focus on these really complex ones that will always be there, you know, and we will support them in the manner that they require. But at the same time, we are also working with the different agencies like MOH, MSF, hospital teams, polyclinic teams, GPs, SGE, AIC, to try to figure out how to build capability for the rest of the country and both the health sector as well as the disability sector. So health sector, in that health professionals need to learn how to understand this population group and learn how to address their health needs. The disability and social sector, because they need to learn how to recognize health needs in the people that they serve.
12: Yeah.
11: And then we need to help both come together and meet and kind of be able to work together, you know, and cross, you know, and understand each other, speak common languages. Yeah, and that's really what we are really endeavouring to do. And that's what I really hope to see in the years to come.
12: Yeah, I wish you the best to do that, because I think that's where we need to go. If we're talking about inclusive healthcare, we need to, first of all, recognise there is a difference.
11: Absolutely.
12: It's not the same.
11: It's not the same.
12: Okay? It's the same, I don't know, illness, but when you're treating the person who is different anyway, it's going to be different. So it's more than just capability, capacity building. There's so much more that needs to be done.
11: Mm-hmm.
12: So the entire framework needs to change. But let's talk about the bigger picture. Earlier, we touched on the fact that there are parents who do worry what will happen to their children when they pass. Mm-hmm. And this is, I mean, this is in every single family.
11: Yes.
12: And much more for parents who have children with needs, multiple needs for some of them. So we have conversations, and even for the best of us, conversations about LPA, ACP and AMDs and all of those things, very difficult to mm-hmm. start yeah. in our own homes. I had personal experience with that too. You begin to talk about it, and then after that you go, wait a minute, you know, what if my dad thinks that mm-hmm. I'm wishing something? Yes. I should. Yeah, yeah. So it's cultural maybe.
11: Yeah.
12: But I've even spoken to nurses who say, you know, it's easier to talk to my patients
11: mm-hmm.
12: than mm-hmm. my parents.
11: Yep.
12: So when you're looking at this group of patients and their families, future care planning becomes important. How do they begin these conversations? How do you, maybe for you as a doctor, it's easier to begin the conversation with them.
11: Mm.
12: But how do they take it home after that?
11: Yeah. So I think, first of all, yeah, future care planning is a really big thing that we always talk about, right?
12: Yeah.
11: We read about it, we hear about it. And I would like to say that, first of all, that, you know, oftentimes when people think about future care planning, they think about two main things. One is, where is the person going to live after the parents are no longer around?
12: Yes.
11: The second thing they think about is, where is the money going to come from?
12: Yes.
11: Usually people think about these two things.
12: Mm.
11: Yeah. But, you know, we always say that actually future care planning entails far more than that. It entails, of course, your health as well, your health status, your health trajectory, what's going to happen to you, particularly because this child is going to die likely after the parents are no longer around,
12: yeah.
11: right? So what's going to happen in the end of life for this
12: yes.
11: adult child?
12: Yes.
11: We need to talk about vocation. We need to talk about work. We need to talk about hobbies. We need to talk about day-to-day living.
12: Life,
11: essentially.
12: Yes.
11: It's about life. It's about
12: yeah.
11: life.
12: Yeah.
11: And then how do we then put in, you know, the support systems like finances, like legal instruments and things like that in order to support this individual to live the life that is meaningful to them. But at the same time, because this particular group will require support for life, it also means that we need to talk a lot about the current caregiver and their needs, and also then discuss who will be the future caregiver and talk about the needs of the future caregiver as well. And so when we talk about future care planning, yeah. actually there's so much and so many very rich and deep conversations that we actually need to have.
12: Mm.
11: So I think that's the first thing that I just want to share with everyone first, so that
12: yeah.
11: we kind of see it from
12: yeah.
11: a slightly different perspective.
12: Yes.
11: And then coming back to parents, you know, and talking about future care planning, it's very interesting. Like what you said, right? In the general population, sometimes people are a bit hesitant to talk about death and dying.
12: Yeah.
11: Yeah, for many different factors. I mean,
12: yes,
11: that is an
12: yes.
11: entire conversation on its own.
12: Yes.
11: But there are so many different reasons why people hesitate to talk about death and dying. But very interestingly, for this particular group, the parents always talk about death and dying because they always talk about the fact that, what happens when I'm
12: Understood.
11: No longer around?
12: Okay.
11: I may die tomorrow. I may die in 10 years' time. I may die, you know, and this could happen.
12: Understood.
11: So they are actually very willing to talk about that part, that dying part, you know? And I would say that it's because their love for their child, their concern for this adult child, supersedes their own fears about dying. But you know what is one part of the conversation that is so difficult for them? It is bringing in their other children into the conversation.
12: Yeah.
11: I have spoken to so many families over the last, you know, 20 over years of working with this population group. Yeah, and one of the things that I've found is that, you know, we touched on it earlier, that parents feel this very strongly, that this is my responsibility
12: yes.
11: and my burden to carry.
12: Yes.
11: And I cannot burden my other child if I have another child to take on this burden.
12: Yes.
11: And so they shoulder almost like a double burden of, like, you know, the burden of caring for this child with a disability and the burden of not wanting to burden their other child because they see themselves as a burden as well. They know that when they are growing older,
12: yes.
11: their other child also has to support them.
12: Them, yeah. Correct.
11: And so now they see that they themselves will eventually become a burden to their other child. So you imagine what these parents carry on their backs.
12: Wow.
11: This entire lifelong, you know, you know, pain and suffering.
12: And worry.
11: And worry.
12: You talked about distress earlier.
11: Distress, yes. Yeah. And so as they feel this, you know, as they grow older and they start to need more support from their other child, you know, they get more and more distressed. And they feel more and more guilty about having to burden the other child. So I have found that so many of them, when I talk to the parents, you know, one-on-one, I know that deep down inside, what they wish so much for is for their other children to just step up and say, "Mom, Dad, don't worry. I'll take care of my brother or my sister when you're no longer around. I'll do it. Don't worry." They wish so much that their child could say that to them. You know, but they don't dare to ask. Mm. They don't dare.
12: Listen, Dr. Chen, I'll bet you if their children said that to them, they'll probably say, "No need. It's okay.
11: Yes.
12: You know what? I'll take care of it because it's my problem."
11: Yes. They would say, "I'll take care of it now while I can, and I'll do it for as long as I can." Mm. So many parents that I've seen, right? No, they would care for this child until the day that they cannot anymore. So even if they have to crawl on the ground to care for this child, they will. And I've seen it so many times.
12: Yeah.
11: But I can tell you that if their other child steps up and says, "I will do it now," they will say, "No, don't."
12: Yeah.
11: But if the child says, "I will do it when you're no longer around," it is a huge relief for the parents. I've seen so many of them. You know, it's such a huge relief. But that's such a difficult conversation.
12: It
11: so
12: is.
11: My team, actually, we conduct many of these conversations with these families.
12: Mm.
11: And so what we do is that we bring the parents, we prepare the parents, and we prepare the siblings. And then we bring them together. Before that, I've already spoken to the parents. My team has already spoken to the parents, and we've already laid it out with them. And we've already asked them, "What if your child says okay, or what if your child says no?"
12: Yeah.
11: You know, with the siblings, we just tell them something very simple that, you know what? Just be open.
12: Yeah.
11: Just be honest. We are here to facilitate this conversation.
12: Yeah, at least so you can move on, right?
11: So
12: and
11: that
12: we find other help.
11: That's right.
12: Okay.
11: That's right. Yeah. And actually, most of these conversations are really emotional, but they are also really beautiful and moving conversations.
12: No, I can only imagine. I cannot say I understand, but I can imagine what it would be going forward, because I also have to say that, you know, even if your other child says, "You know, Mom, Dad, I'll step forward to do this," you cannot but help worry. What if your life situation changes?
11: Absolutely right.
12: That's in the next 10 years or 20 years.
11: Absolutely right. You're absolutely right. That's exactly what they say as well.
12: Mm.
11: It may be okay for you now, but it may not be okay 10 years down the road.
12: Yeah. And who can see the future, right? You don't know what that's going to bring. I want to have a what-if question with you. If you were given a blank sheet of paper, if you could redesign, rethink, relook disability healthcare in Singapore for the next 10, 20 years even, what would you want to see become normal rather than the exception?
11: Okay. I think two things. One is understanding. Two is accommodations. So understanding is key. And I use the word understanding and not awareness. Because awareness is a very, very superficial thing.
12: Yeah.
11: Yeah. It is true understanding of this population group and their health needs in a very, using a very holistic biopsychosocial lens. I think that all healthcare professionals need to understand this. Yeah. So I think that's the first level. The level and the depth of understanding will depend on how closely they work with this population group. So I think from the health perspective, we commonly talk about tiering, right? So yes, we have to tier it in such a way that the ones who are going to work with this population group a lot more will need to have greater depth of understanding, you know, and skills. The ones who are going to potentially encounter them less will need to have a certain level of understanding and skills that may not need to be as deep, for example. So I think this must become the norm, you know, years down the road. The second thing is accommodations. Accommodations would be things like, for example, giving extra time. Because you already know that someone with intellectual disability or autism, whom you're going to see is going to require more time because you are going to take longer to get a history from the person, take longer to examine the person. You also need to corroborate whatever you get from the individual with the caregiver. So you know you need more time. You know potentially they may have difficulties with specific timings as well. Yeah. Then we need to be able to accommodate for that. You know that they may need certain communication aids to bridge communication. Then yeah. that also needs to become available. And then we know that for the group with very complex needs, that we will potentially need to become very person, patient-centric and not specialization, clinic and okay. hospital-centric, which means what? Which means that potentially in time to come, for some of these really complex patients, if they have needs that need to be met in the hospital, all the specialists should rally around them and come in to see them in one consult room, for example. You know? Yeah. And they should have the support system around them in that way and not the other way around where they have to move around and do this and that. So I think it is these two things, understanding and accommodations, that I think should become the norm.
12: Yeah, and then it becomes a norm for everyone, not just for one specific group.
11: Absolutely.
12: Because I think other people in the population are also saying the same thing, right?
11: Yes.
12: I have to knock on three doctors' doors, four, five, six even, in order to get the answer to a problem, but all these problems reside in one person. I want to take the conversation back to you. When you think about the Singapore you want to leave behind, and you've done all this wonderful work, and you've

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2: Mutual life-giving relationship in which I share some part of myself with this individual and this other individual shares some part of himself or herself with me, and we learn from each other and it becomes a truly equal relationship. Yeah. And I think if I look at what, you know, would really be a powerful super, you know, power to have in any country, is actually that the strength of real relationships. Mm. Yeah, that is equal, you know. And when we talk about equality in that sense, we're really talking about how human dignity is equal. And people come together in that same way.
3: Yeah.
2: Yeah. Yeah. So I think that's really what is critical. It's about relationships and how we must never lose relationships.
3: Yeah. And that's the heart of the work that you do. Mm. The relationships that you have, not just with your patients, mm. but with the families. And you've built this over the years. When someone comes to you at 18, you're likely to continue to see them for many more years down the road. Yep. And you become closer to them than even their family members, extended family members. And I think this is the heart of Dr. Chen's work and her belief that, you know, everyone does deserve to be seen, heard and cared for with dignity.
2: Mm-hmm.
3: And with a lot of understanding, which mm-hmm. transcends just awareness. And we have all of this here in Singapore. It's about us now harnessing all the talent and the power within our community to do that work. And I would also think that creating a more inclusive community does begin with us learning to see the person before the disability.
2: Yep.
3: And that, for me, would be a truly inclusive Singapore.
2: Yep.
3: And for our listeners, if you want to get help or if you want to get support, get more information and talk to doctors and professionals in the healthcare industry, particularly ID Health, if 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Thank you so much for your time.
2: Thank you very much.
3: Thank you, Dr. Chen Shilling, founder of the Happy Hearts Movement and ID Health. 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I'm Susan Ng. 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
1: Sold!
2: And together with Felicia Tan, we visit a rare freehold launch which returns to Tanjong Rhu. While proposed on-block reforms could reshape the future of older condominiums, we will look at buyer demand, pricing and what these changes could mean for Singapore's private housing landscape after the news.
3: It's 12 o'clock. Good afternoon. I'm Justine Moss. Malaysia has called on ASEAN to step up preventive measures and preparedness against transboundary haze as its air quality worsens amid a prolonged dry season. Malaysia's Natural Resources and Environmental Sustainability Minister says the implementation of early intervention, accurate information exchange, as well as close regional coordination can help address the haze issue effectively. Yasmin Yonkers has more.
4: The minister also expressed confidence that strong commitment from ASEAN members will enhance regional resilience in confronting climate challenges. The remarks come as smoke from land and forest fires in Indonesia drifts into neighbouring Malaysia. Unhealthy levels of air quality have been reported across many parts, including Sarawak. The state's Environment Board warns conditions could worsen if dry weather persists. Indonesia, meantime, has been stepping up efforts to contain the blazes across the country. Local media says that authorities may need additional measures and funding to respond to these blazes as the number of hotspots grow. The country's forestry ministry detected nearly 12,000 hotspots nationwide in a 24-hour period, with fires concentrated on the island of Borneo. About 285,000 hectares of land have burned across the country this year. That's more than four times the size of its capital, Jakarta.
3: Thai authorities say they have stepped up recovery efforts in the flood-hit Nan province as floodwaters continue to recede in the country's north. It comes a few days after the region had been declared a disaster zone last week. The floods impacted more than 70,000 people and left two dead. Officials are closely monitoring four districts as recovery efforts continue and as they brace for more rain today. While not as heavy as last week's downpour, the government is urging caution because the soil in some areas remains saturated from the earlier downpour. The Philippines is bracing for Typhoon Salil, which is set to bring heavy rains and potential flooding to parts of the country today and tomorrow. Salil strengthened from a severe tropical storm on Friday. Weather officials say it's about 2,700 kilometres east of northern Luzon and is moving northwest. And they add that the typhoon is likely to stay away from the Philippine landmass, but will enhance monsoon conditions. Officials have placed 88 cities and municipalities under a state of calamity due to the monsoon rains and other weather crises across the country. Meanwhile, China has activated a level 4 emergency response as three typhoons simultaneously advance near China's coastal areas. Apart from Saudel, Janari and Nara are both moving through the South China Sea and the Northwest Pacific. A magnitude 5.8 earthquake has struck eastern Japan, rattling Tokyo and its surrounding areas early this morning. The Japan Met Agency says the quake struck the southern Ibaraki Prefecture, but that there was no tsunami threat. Emergency alerts were sent to mobile phones as strong shaking was felt across the Tokyo area. Local authorities have reported multiple injuries, while about 460 homes in Tokyo lost power. A water pipe also ruptured in Tokyo's Koto Ward, although authorities are still checking whether it was caused by the quake. There have been no reports of abnormalities at any of Japan's nuclear plants. To home news, and supporting families at every stage of life and easing the cost of raising children are expected to be the key messages at this year's National Day rally. Ahead of the speech later today, experts say workplace culture change is needed to give Singaporeans the confidence to start and raise families. CNA's Nadira Zaidi has more.
5: The stage is set at the ITE College Central in Ang Mo Kio for Prime Minister Lawrence Wong's National Day rally speech. In his earlier National Day message, Mr. Wong had said that his government will take a major review of how families are being supported, not only at the point of marriage and parenthood, but also throughout life's journey.
6: Issues like the cost of raising children, access to affordable infant and child care, and how to ease the load on families are expected to come up in his speech on Sunday. Experts say beyond financial support, there also needs to be a rethink of workplace culture. Let's hear now from Prof. Pauline Strawn, Professor of Sociology, School of Social Sciences from Singapore Management University.
1: Meetings just drag on, work gets piled on you, meetings are called early in the morning to late in the afternoon, late in the evening. And that kind of fluidity employers have taken to be, this is normal, right? That's not fair to the family. Over time, that normality has its negative impact. As we can see now, people find it very difficult to get married because they have no time to date. People find it very difficult to grow children because they are always stuck at work. So this work-life balance now must respect family boundaries.
6: Prof. Strawn proposes normalizing exits and re-entry backed by training and skills upgrading so workers can return refreshed and relevant. The aim is to let Singaporeans take time out without worrying it could hurt their careers. But for employers, this also means careful manpower planning.
1: When somebody exits for extended childcare leave, the rest don't have to carry the additional burden. You either have a buffer, or if you can't afford a buffer, that's all right. There must be a pool of locums who can come in, right, to support these gaps. And I've said this in other interviews, I do think that we need to relook how we make good use of our young retirees because they are experienced, they don't need any training.
5: Besides supporting families, Mr. Wong is also expected to speak on challenges amid a changing world. This includes fast evolving technology, which he has said will need to serve Singaporeans and strengthen our society.
3: Singapore is sending twice as much unwanted clothing to a facility in Malaysia compared to 2 years ago. The clothes are collected through social enterprise Kloop's textile recycling bins. Up to 70 tons are shipped each week to textile recovery firm Lifeline Clothing, where they are sorted for reuse and recycling. CNA's Eugene Chow heads to Port Klang, where the facility is based, to find out what really happens to all of that clothing. And he speaks with Zaki Suratman, business manager of Lifeline Clothing Malaysia, and Jasmine Tuan, co-founder of Kloop, in this report.
7: If you have dropped a shirt into one of Kloop's yellow bins, its next stop is across the border. It arrives more than 300 kilometers away at this facility in Port Klang, among tons of clothing that workers will assess for reselling. 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
7: Some pieces may never have been worn at all, arriving brand new with tags.
9: I suspect it's a lot of online order, sale of clothes that you order online that doesn't fit well. So naturally, they will want to then donate and pass on to organizations like ourselves that can circulate back locally or globally, working with partners.
7: For clothes that can be resold, the next step is the global second-hand market. They're compressed into bales to take up as little space as possible, ready to be sold overseas.
10: These bundles, ranging from 45 kilograms to 400 kilograms, are then sold to buyers and wholesalers overseas. That's how they find new owners in countries such as Kenya, Uganda, and Papua New Guinea.
7: They make up about half the clothes that enter the factory. The other half take a different path. Most are turned into rugs or industrial wiping cloths. What cannot be reused or repurposed is burned to produce electricity as a last resort. Kloop says putting unwanted clothes into a recycling bin shouldn't be seen as the solution to overconsumption. Instead, consumers should buy less and reuse or repair what they already own before recycling. Eugene Chow, CNA, Port Klang, Kuala Lumpur.
3: And that's the news on CNA 938. I'm Justine Moss. Headlines anytime on CNA 938 and CNA.asia. 10 past 12, let's have another look at the roads for you and also the weather for the rest of this Sunday before we join Susan and Felicia in Open House. To the roads, first of all, we've had a vehicle breakdown on Bukittimah Road towards Woodlands just after Namly Avenue, avoid lane 2. A vehicle also broken down on the SLE towards the BKE after the TPE. We've also had an accident occur on the CTE in the direction of the AYE after Ung Mo Kio Avenue 1. Some roadworks also on the CTE towards AYE just after the PIE Changi exit, avoid lane 1 there, and roadworks on the ECP towards Changi after Bayshore Road, avoid lane 3. Weather-wise, it's windy around Singapore today. Temperature range 26 to 35 degrees Celsius. Relative humidity 50 to 85%.
0: Prime Minister Lawrence Wong will be delivering his National Day rally speech at the Institute of Technical Education headquarters tonight. 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He'll proceed to deliver his English speech at 8 p.m. CNA will provide subtitles in English. You can also watch the rally online at cna.asia, cna.asia/YouTube, or mewatch.sg/nationalday. And you can listen to the coverage live on CNA 938.
2: Welcome to Open House. I'm Susan Ng, together with Felicia Tan from 99.co. So today we're going to take a look at Arena East Residences. This brings a rare freehold opportunity back to Tanjong Rhu after more than a decade. We look at who's buying, whether the premium pricing stacks up, and what the evolving East Coast neighbourhood could mean for the long-term value of this development. And we take a look then also at what's happening in the en bloc scene. This is the new proposed en bloc reforms. It could make collective sales easier for ageing condominiums, but will they spark a new wave of redevelopment? That question will be answered in the second half of Open House. In the meantime, we are joined by Colin Yee, who is Associate Division Director with Propnex Realty Private Limited. Colin, thank you very much for making time for us today.
11: Hello, Susan and Felicia.
2: So let's start with this first question for you, Colin. This is a new 107-unit launch condo development. It's built on the former La Ville site in Tanjong Rhu. Also, the first new launch condo in Tanjong Rhu over 13 years. With its freehold status and location, what type of buyer profiles will this development particularly be suited to?
11: I would think, thanks Susan for the question. Yeah, I think likely the core tenant is likely someone working in the financial district. Yeah, so they get on a train at Katong Park, which is just next door, and step off maybe at, you know, Shenton Way or Marina Bay without changing lines. And this would likely be a profile, the professional in their late 20s to 40s who wants a short commute and doesn't want to pay a high rent if they were to live in the CBD area. So for comparison, let's say a new one-bedder around Katong Park is going for about 4,000. A similar one-bedder in CBD could cost about $500 more. For two-bedders, Katong Park area is about 5,000, and those in CBD could cost about another $1,000 more. So the cost savings is real. Tenants around the Katong Park area enjoy savings, yet do not greatly compromise their traveling time.
12: So, Colin, what type of unit mix is offered at Arena East Residences, and how does it cater to the different lifestyle needs of buyers?
11: Okay, so what strikes me first is how evenly the unit types are split. One and two bedders take up about 55%, and the other 45% are three and four bedders. That's unusual, actually, because most projects this size either lean towards having majority of their units as one or two bedders, while some other projects may lean towards the larger units. But here we have got two quite different kinds of household living inside the same 107 units. So on the smaller end, the one bedder is around 495 square feet. Two bedder starts at about 678 square feet. That suits a young professional working in the city or couple buying their first place together. And what we I have observed here is that let's say for retired parents, they may buy a two or three bedder as their home, and the adult child who is already working maybe buy a one or two bedder to stay close to their parents. I mean close but not too close. So a project like this makes that possible. And on the other hand, the three bedder run from 970 square feet up to about 1,240. And four bedder is anything from 1,003 onwards, right? So what's notable is that there's a private lift, right? Normally you see private lift in homes well over 1,005 square feet, the larger formats. But here it starts at three bedroom at around 1,240 square feet. So that kind of arrival experience, if you could imagine at that size, appeals strongly, to people coming out from landed homes, who don't want to feel like they have a step down in terms of their living.
2: Okay, let's talk about the amenities because the development features amenities on multiple levels. For example, they have a suspended sky pool on the 20th floor. What else is being offered at this development, Colin?
11: Thanks, Susan. Yeah, so the interesting thing is how they have put everything together. Now, the site is only about 47,000 square feet, which is actually not very big, as compared to the older Tanjong Rhu projects, which sits on sprawling grounds by comparison. So rather than spread outwards, developer here has gone vertically and stacked the facilities across three separate levels. So level two is the family floor, 20-meter lap pool, a jacuzzi, children's pool, and a playground, clubhouse, and the usual kind of stuff that you would expect a condo would have, right? Now, level 19 is one I did actually point people towards, and it is one that gets sometimes overlooked. It is a sky garden, a quiet lounge, communal planters, somewhere to sit and read. So no pool, no noise in a building this small, having an entire floor that's deliberately calm is its own kind of luxury actually. Lastly, level 20 is the showpiece. Yeah, as you rightly mentioned, Sudan, the suspended sky pool, the gym, barbecue pavilion. So imagine you're up there relaxing, enjoying the unblocked views, especially towards the Mountbatten Road area where all the landed houses are located. Now, if I could only point a small drawback of this condo is that it does not have a tennis court as compared to older projects like across the road, like Crystal Road or maybe Emerald East. Yeah.
12: So, Colin, one compelling feature of the development is the way the site has been planned,
11: Right.
12: particularly in the orientation of the blocks. Tell us more about this design and what it means for future residents.
11: Yeah. Now the clever bit is the angle actually. Now there are two blocks, and rather than traditionally you have got them sitting like next to each other, opposite each other, they are and you end up staring at each other. What happens in Arena East is that it happens they are being turned away from one another, which also allows each home to have a 270 degrees outlook across the surrounding neighborhood. So you're not looking directly into other people's living room, and they are not looking into yours as well. So on this side, which is not very small, that's the hardest problem to solve. And I think the developer here has done a brilliant job in terms of orientating the two blocks. Right. So and another thing is that if you do the math, 107 units, two blocks, 20 stories, that's roughly about two to three homes per floor, which means there's no long corridor running past everybody's front door. You step out of the lift and you are more or less home, right? And for daily living, that matters because that changes two things. Number one is that you get windows on more than just one side. So eventually, essentially it's a cross ventilation. And in Singapore, that's the difference between running aircon all the time and simply having your house naturally ventilated. You get natural light moving through the house as well. That's the second point. So that is the brightness when you have more than one side having the windows. Yeah.
2: Let's talk about accessibility and also connectivity, Colin, because this is important, I would imagine, particularly for families and for seniors. And as we understand, this development is just a short walk away from the upcoming Katong Park MRT station.
11: In fact, the new Katong Park MRT has been has is already operational part of it, right? And operational since June 2024. So buyers here are not paying for something that and enjoying it later when it's completed. And that matters more than people realize, because a lot of, let's say, new launches or even resale properties sometimes, would price in a future MRT station that arrives maybe, 5 years later, and buyers are essentially paying something today but only using it later. But here, Arena East is already done. And if you look at the TL, I would say the government actually did a very good job to plan the route, the stations, and how it connects. So what the TL gives you in a single ride is actually to most of the places people usually go to, for example, Marina Bay, Shenton Way, Orchard, and the Financial District. So for a working couple, that's really the whole attraction. They are not budgeting 50 minutes and two transfers to get to office. And you can even go all the way to Malaysia, actually. You can even take a train all the way to Woodlands, change to RTS into JB. I think it's coming up in 1 or 2 years' time. Enjoy some shopping, good food, entertainment, and be back in Arena East the same evening, all without the frustrations of being, stuck in a causeway for 2 hours. Right.
12: So with prices starting from about $3,000 per square foot, would you say the prices are considered premium for this site? And how do they compare with other freehold new launches in District 15?
11: Okay, I think that's a good question. Now, if we look at freehold new launches in District 15, the short answer is Arena East does not look overpriced. Now, let me explain. If you compare to Meyer Blue, which is just down the road, it was launched in October 2024 at around 3,002 per square feet. And on launch day, it sold half of its 200 plus units. So actually, that's a very good performance for such a price point. So encouraged by the price and healthy take-up rate, Arena East developer could have launched at the same price too, but they didn't, right? So here's the part which I find genuinely interesting, is that Meyer Blue launched at a higher price and sold half its unit in a single weekend. Arena East launched lower and actually moved far fewer units on launch weekend. So price wasn't really the variable. Well, I think what differed was the scale and the address. A 200 plus unit project by a listed developer on Meyer Road versus maybe a smaller boutique, project, Arena East on a quieter street. And another way to look at this is this: why I say it's not premium or excessive. Let's compare the land cost for new projects in District 15. Arena East was 1,540 per square foot per plot ratio, which is actually higher than other District 15 new launches like the Continuum, Grand Dunman, and Emerald of Katong. So for Arena East, despite the higher land cost, they are selling at almost the same selling price as, average 2,800 to 3,000 per square feet. So you can see that the developer is actually being generous here, cutting back on their profits.
2: So, looking at all of this, Colin, what does this
11: Right.
2: say about the investment potential of Arena East Residences?
11: Investment potential. I think that's a great question. Now, first of all, I think buyers have to be mindful that this is eventually, this is actually a small boutique development with just 107 units. And transaction volume tends to be a bit lower, and capital appreciation may therefore be slower due to the lower liquidity. So usually projects with larger size, let's say 500 units and above, or even above 1,000 units, tend to have more frequent resale transactions, and that rapidly pushes up the price, which is what usually investors want, when they see when they look at capital appreciation. But that being said, if you look at compared to resale projects in around Arena East, we have got them transacting anywhere between 2,000 to 2,800 per square feet. So for example, Crystal Rule, 26 years old, sits at the bottom of that range. On the other hand, One Mayor, which is only 3 years old, practically next to Katong Park MRT, sits almost at the top. So Arena East is already at about 2,800 to 2,800 to 3,000 per square foot, which is almost at the top end. But this is expected, as usually a price gap of anything between $300 to $1,000 per square foot between new and resale properties in the same area, that's quite normal, actually, right? So I think investors would probably be thinking of, to capitalize on the first mover advantage, a new launch in Tanjung Rhu in 13 years. And usually buying at the launch give them the most, attractive pricing. So as the project move towards TOP and onto the secondary market, prices also gradually moves up, and this is also when the largest capital appreciation happens within the shortest time frame.
12: Okay, Colin, last question, but an
11: Right.
12: interesting one because buyers might not know about this. Okay, the development actually predates the 2023 GFA harmonization guidelines, which means Arena East Residences does not follow the newer framework where aircon ledges are included within the local strata area. What do you think this means for new buyers comparing to, you know, newer post-harmonization launches?
11: Right. Thanks for the question. Right. So the practical consequence of the GFA harmonization, and honestly, this is the most useful thing that I can tell any buyer right now, is that you cannot simply look at the price and compare per square foot across two different projects, one harmonized, one non-harmonized. So for example, if you line up Arena East at $3,000 per square foot against a newer launch that's harmonized at $3,001 per square foot, that newer one may well be of better value, even if the per square foot cost is higher, because its number is measured on a leaner space. So the genuine upside to sitting on the non-harmonized project, I mean, I have to say this, I mean, although we are into the harmonized era, you know, under the previous rule, balconies and outdoor space were essentially free for a developer to build. Now, every square foot of those space carries a cost to the developer. So newer projects have become noticeably, you know, tighter with them. Older buildings often feel more generous once you have actually start living in those buildings. Even though some people may say that the harmonized projects have, you know, better layout and efficiency. So my advice is actually simple. Don't buy, just simply look at the number on the price list and compare it to the, you know, just look at the per square foot cost. Get a floor plan, look at what's enclosed and what isn't, you know, and make sure that, you know, you're comparing like for like across, you know, whether is it harmonized or non-harmonized projects.
2: Wonderful. Thank you so much for your insights into Arena East Residences. 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
11: Thank you.
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3: It's 12:30. Good afternoon. I'm Justine Moss. Canada has announced it will hit the US with retaliatory tariffs after talks between the neighbouring nations collapsed in what is being seen as one of the biggest ruptures in relations in recent years. Prime Minister Mark Carney said Canada was retaliating reluctantly to protect its interests, with the measures set to take effect from the 8th of September.
17: Canada will match Washington's new tariffs dollar for dollar in order to protect Canadian workers, farmers, families, and businesses. Our response will be concentrated in sectors such as steel, dairy, appliances, agricultural equipment, pulp and paper, and electronics.
3: The move comes after the US imposed 50% tariffs on about $20 billion worth of Canadian products early on Saturday. US Trade Representative Jamison Greer earlier told Fox News that Washington was moving forward with measures that respond to Canadian retaliation, adding that no new talks were planned with Canadian negotiators. Many of Canada's provincial and territorial leaders backed Mr. Carney after meeting with him virtually to discuss the suspension of talks. Ontario Premier Doug Ford said Mr. Trump could not be trusted, while Quebec Premier Christine Frechette warned that any countermeasures needed to be carefully calibrated.
20: It is essential also to identify the best way to retaliate, because sometimes the retaliation measure are worse than the tariffs themselves, and we need not to go there.
3: The breakdown in talks adds to tensions between the US and Canada, with the two sides also having yet to agree on revisions to their trilateral trade pact with Mexico. The Trump administration decided against renewing the deal in July, opting instead for annual reviews of the treaty. Iran is warning countries against taking part in what Tehran calls the U.S. economic war against Tehran. The head of Iran's Supreme National Security Council, Mohsen Rezai, said countries participating in U.S. economic restrictions would be considered enemies. He added that Iran would target their interests if they failed to distance themselves from Washington. He also threatened to strike U.S. oil and economic interests if Washington goes ahead with new sanctions, saying Iran has so far only targeted American military bases. Yasmin Yonkers has more.
4: The warning comes a day before the United States is expected to impose new economic sanctions on Iran, which Washington says will be the toughest in history. U.S. Treasury Secretary Scott Bessent is due to outline the new measures tomorrow, which could also target countries helping Iran. And Iran's foreign ministry had earlier condemned those measures, saying they went beyond an economic attack on a single country and had no basis in international law. The Speaker of Iran's parliament also criticized what he described as U.S. bullying, saying that neighboring countries had been calling for new security arrangements and greater economic cooperation in the region. Meanwhile, the Strait of Hormuz remains a major pressure point. Oil traffic has fallen sharply, although the U.S. says around 8 million barrels a day are now moving through the waterway. And Iran's also granted special permission for some Iraqi oil tankers to pass, following repeated requests from Iraq, one of the countries hardest hit by the Strait's closure. Iraq's president says the Iranian side had shown flexibility in oil exportation through Hormuz following talks. U.S. Central Command says its forces have redirected 68 commercial vessels in the waterway, disabled three, and boarded two. The USS Ross is among the warships involved. Washington says more than 20 warships are supporting its blockade against Tehran.
3: A cargo ship reportedly bound for Singapore has sunk off the eastern coast of India after losing communications with the Indian Coast Guard. The Ocean Winter vessel departed India's eastern Paradip port on Thursday and was said to be carrying iron ore. The Coast Guard has deployed three ships for a search and rescue mission, while the Indian Navy has also joined the effort alongside other vessels that were in the area and alerted to assist. Two members of the 24 crew on board have been rescued so far. The crew includes nationals from China, Myanmar, and Bangladesh. South Korea is looking for new ways to keep its shipping industry moving as conflict in the Middle East disrupts traditional shipping routes. Seoul has sent its first container ship through the Arctic, testing whether the route can become commercially viable. The Pan-Star Akro is headed for ports in Britain, the Netherlands and Poland. Its trial voyage is expected to take around 45 days, about 10 days shorter than through the Suez Canal. Interest in the Arctic shipping lane through Russia's Kamchatka Peninsula and the Bering Sea is growing as vessels seek alternative routes amid turmoil in the Middle East. Seoul is seeking to establish the Arctic as a regular trade route by 2030, but the route comes with challenges as it's limited to the warmer months and requires specialized ships. Experts, meanwhile, warn it could breach Western sanctions on Russia, while environmental groups say more shipping could accelerate Arctic ice loss. And that's the news on CNA 938. I'm Justine Moss. Headlines anytime on CNA 938 and CNA.asia. 12:35, another look at the roads for you before we return to Susan and Felicia in Open House. Got reports of an accident on Scots Road towards Orchard Brass Bazaar after Bukit Timah Road, avoid Lane 1. Obstacle has been sighted on the CTE towards the AYE after Moorman Road, avoid Lane 3. We've also been alerted to a vehicle which has broken down on Bukit Timah Road towards Woodlands after Namley Avenue, avoid Lane 2. And this just in, bus services 80, 82, 87, 89 and 325 have been diverted due to an accident along Holgang Avenue 10 towards Holgang Central Interchange just after the bus stop outside Block 412.
2: Welcome back to Open House. I'm Susan Ng, together with Felicia Tan from 99Co. So Singapore's proposed en bloc reforms could make collective sales just that little bit easier for aging condominiums. But will they spark a new wave of redevelopment? And what could the lower consent threshold mean for owners, minority shareholders, developers, and also Singapore's aging private estates? If you have questions around this particular topic today, you can WhatsApp us at 963-11938. Joining us for this conversation is Sing Tian Fu, Provost's Chair Professor, Department of Real Estate with NUS Business School. Professor Sing, thank you very much for making time.
6: Hi, Felicia and Susan. Nice talking to you.
2: Good to have you with us as well. So let's talk about this. This is a big change. What exactly is being proposed for the en bloc consent thresholds? Why is the government doing this now?
6: Mm-hmm. Yeah, I think the major changes this time in the land title sort of amendment bill is actually the majority consent or the majority threshold. Currently, for those who are more than 10 years old, the development that is more than 10 years old, you require about 80% consensus to proceed with this collective sale. However, these proposed changes, if you look at it, is basically very much dependent on the age of the developments. So the extent that they should refine this majority threshold for a project which is 40 years to 59 years, they actually lower the threshold to about 70%, and then those more than 60%, probably about 65%. I think this is very much, I think, in line with the aging of the housing stock, because the last changes, if I remember correctly, is about 1999. Now it's about almost 27, 26 years. So time has changed, and then housing stock has also aged. I think this review may be timely to allow some of the, especially the oldest and biggest developments, which is harder to achieve that 80% threshold. This lowering of the threshold allow some of these, encourage some of these projects to participate in these collective sales, and also to expertise or accelerate some of the urban redevelopment process, especially in the town center and some project located in a very prime location, good connectivities, and so on. I think this review may be aligned with the current situation when housing stock getting older. And if we do not do anything on this, I think all these housing stock may face challenges in terms of maintenance costs, upgrading costs, and so on.
12: So, Prof, speaking of the consent thresholds, so these would fall from 80% to 70% for developments aged 40 to 59 years old, and to 65 years old for those aged 60 and above, as you mentioned. So how significant is this reduction in making an en bloc sale more achievable?
6: If you look at the changes, I think the key criteria is actually the age of the developments. I think extending this age from 40 to 59, they actually, with more specifically targeting at this group of older development, I think this is actually will encourage a lot more older developments to participate. I think it will not change other developments, especially the newer one. I mean, depending on the market pricing and so on. I think only, particularly for those older developments, which are really 40 years above, and this will actually allow some of the process for collective sale, and do we see a lot of this will be participated? I think we do not see many of these development at this range, because some of these development that above 40 years old, older developments, many of these are HUDC as well, privatized HUDC. So I think this group of development may have some impact on with this revision.
2: So we're looking at developments being singled out for lower thresholds, and these are the older developments. So let's talk about this a bit more. Some of the challenges that are being faced by these aging condominiums, aside from the fact that they're aging, what other issues might make collective redevelopment a little bit more relevant maybe for them?
6: Yeah, I think, so you mentioned, Randy, that some of these developments that are aging, I think they are also bigger in terms of have larger number of units. I think some of them 900 years old, 900 old unit like Better Hill View and so on.
2: Right.
6: To achieve the 80% is much difficult because of what in economy they call it collective action dilemma. I mean, to gather 80% of the household is not easy. I think by lowering the threshold, you allow more people to be able to work together and reach this consensus. I think there will be a positive kind of signal. And what is the benefit of doing this? I think, as you mentioned, I think the urban renewals and land intensification may be one objective that we hope to be able to achieve, because a lot of these development, 40 to 50 years old, built 40 to 50 years ago, I think built on a very big plot of land. I think this plot of land can be actually significantly intensified and meet the housing and other kind of development need in the future.
12: So do you think the lower thresholds would encourage more older condominiums now to launch en bloc attempts, even if had, you know, previously felt it was difficult to get enough owners on board and, you know, the other challenges that comes with attempting a collective sale?
6: Yeah. I think while the bill attempt to lower the threshold, but they also try to safeguard the non-consenting owner as well to initiate the en bloc sales. Now you need highest majority of owner agree to participate at least 30% instead of 20% by number of unit and 25% by share value in the past. So to form even the collective sale committee, they need to get at least 30% or 1/3 of the owner to agree. So this also, I think, to prevent this frequent kind of activities and try to restart again. I think to get 30%, at least there will be another 50%. I mean, maybe another 40% to reach that 70% threshold. I think that gives the collective sale committee a lot more pressure to achieve that, and they're also shortening the time from 1 year to 6 months. You need to gather the signature within six months. All this actually, both on one hand, you try to encourage, on the other hand, you try to reduce that tension among the owner. Some of the non-consenting owner may not want to see this kind of activities going on too frequently to create a lot of uncertainty. So, and also those supported one, if you fail the first time, you have to wait for 3 years. I think that longer waiting period, all this actually is balancing act to try to balance this need to go for urban redevelopments, and on the other hand, those who really want to stay in the place, that try to have this safeguard as well.
2: It's not just uncertainty, Professor Singh, it's also anxiety. Yeah. If you were to do this every 6 months, right? It can be quite tiring for some, and also for some it is the uncertainty that will kick in. Stands to reason that older developments will have a more senior population, people who've lived there a very long time. Could this be one of the hurdles to prevent this perhaps en bloc boom that we think we might have?
6: Well, I think by lowering this threshold, it may not necessarily translate into the boom on en bloc sale. I think we look at the last few en bloc cycle. It happened in 2007. The other one is 2017. It's all coincide with the rising property prices or rising market trend.
2: Yeah.
6: So when the prices is rising, then we probably see more demand for land. When government land sale, the GIS side is not sufficient to meet the demand, then private developer will go for this, what we call the private source of land supply, which is collective sale. So these are the two main sources of supply. So whether we will see the boom, I think current market condition, we have not seen very strong demand driver that will drive that. But I think this bill will be important to prepare for, not just now, but for current situation, but also for longer term, because whether we will see a lot more development reaching 60 years, but now maybe not many of them, or even I don't see any as probably have achieved 60 years, but except those very old development on very long leases. They are not suicidal, but they are on very long leases. Right. They're also affected by this. But when they reach 50 years, when they reach 60 years, I think that is a time when owner may have to think carefully about, because the maintenance cost is expected to go up. How much is maintenance going up? Whether the major capital expenditure, wear and tear, and also the replacement of some major maintenance services can be costly as well. So by that time, when you reach that stage, maybe there will be a lot more pressures on some of the owner when the balancing staying the existing place and incurring the cost of maintenance and upkeeping and so on. I think this is the thing that probably we will probably can see a lot more coming out later on. Not maybe not immediately the impact.
12: So I know every time we, you know, talk about en bloc sales, we always see in the news, you know, that the owner's consent did not reach the threshold in order for the collective sale to go on. But there are also factors, you know, such as land price, redevelopment potential, location, and even developer's appetite. You know, these are factors that determines whether an en bloc sale would succeed. So then, you know, are these factors as compared to, you know, the owner's consent threshold?
6: Yeah, I think you're right. I think there are many factors that are affecting the success of the en bloc sale. I think other than the owner consents, I think you mentioned that is what is the expectation of the owner? What is the reserve price? What is the expected price? I think the deal will go through only when the buyer and seller agree on the price. If the existing owner expect or have a very high expectation on the reservation price, it's hard for the deal to go through. We have seen in the past where they achieve a consensus or a majority consensus, but the deal is still didn't go through because of the high expected price. No developer actually would like to take out this project. I think this actually require they need to actually negotiate and have more realistic expectation moving forward, because when your housing is getting older, that means for the developer, they need to also incur higher costs. We call it upgrading, extending the existing lease to 99 years before they even start redevelopment, but intensify the land use have incurred costs and land betterment charge as well. So all this actually add into the cost from developer.
2: Every time the topic of en bloc for a development and all development comes up, we'll have perhaps two groups of people. Those who want to stay put because they've been there such a long time. And then these are, I don't know, maybe they are the minority. So how do we protect them? Are there safeguards to protect them? Because you don't want them to be pressured into a sale. Now, the other group would perhaps form the majority, because the lower threshold could then mean that they'll have more chances of unlocking the value of their property. So talk to us about this conundrum that we're in, right? The for and the against.
6: Yeah. In fact, I should... if I look at this, it probably can be, instead of these two groups, there could be another group as well. Yeah. Three group of them. One group is those who want to go for unlock.
2: Yeah.
6: Right. Who think that they want to unlock the windfall. The other group, as you mentioned, the older resident or resident who have stayed in the same place for many, many years, they they may have a certain consideration for not going for en bloc, either sentiment reason or other financial consideration and so on. There's another group of people who actually move in or bought the development renovated recently, bought at a very high price.
2: Yes.
6: And this also another group of residents may be hesitating to proceed with this en bloc. I think at the end of the day, I think that must achieve certain kind of win-win situation, because I think we have to balance the need or interest of different group. It's not easy to reach that consensus. Not everybody will be to motivated by the monetary gain, because I think those people who actually have been familiar with the location, and especially the older household, I think it's harder for them to buy another replacement home or to get financing to find. I mean, there's other consideration as well. So I think this revision have put in some safeguard to some of these owner as well. I mean, even though it's they have to get 30% consensus before they form the committee, they need to have signature within 6 months. All this actually meant to actually not to block the en bloc, but it's to actually prevent any speculative kind of activity. People who, you know, speculative, they say, oh, I look at some older development, I go and buy one unit, then I start to initiate some of this collective sale kind of activity. It can create a lot of tension, as you know, Susan, you say.
12: So, Prof, there is also a proposed change for collective sale committee, right? There's a threshold for forming a collective sale committee from the current 20% by share value or 25% by number of units to 25%.
6: That's right.
12: Why is this additional hurdle important?
6: Yeah, I think it's good to have this minimum hurdle. I think to prevent, as mentioned, that some people are actually trying to sort of like speculate on do all this speculative activity. I get 20% of the household, then I start to organize some of this collective sale activity. To get 30% mean 35% is about 1/3 of the household. At least 1/3 of the household agree, then we see whether we can achieve the others, maybe 30%, to get another 35 to 30% to agree to, in order for this to get through. So this issue is sometimes this problem happen at the margin. At the margin, mean when you reach 60%, 65%, the other 5% kind of holding problem. Now currently, if you have 80%, you get 70%, you need to reach that 10% margin. That's the issue that many development, many of this on-block collective activity face, is the margin of getting another 5% or 10% before they meet the majority. So I think by lowering this, it can reduce what we call the holding up problems. Holding problem sometimes could be genuine, sometimes could be some one or two or minority who don't want to ask for higher price or ask for as additional compensation because then you need this minority or few of these people to get to agree before this can go through.
2: Yeah, there are a lot of details, isn't it, to work out. And I think that becomes an issue. Earlier, we talked about anxiety and uncertainty because the committees will now just have 6 months instead of 12 to get all the necessary signatures, right? So this is a shorter time frame for any en bloc exercise. The other part of the equation is that the waiting period after a failed attempt has increased from 2 years to three, or will increase 2 years to three. So what impact could this have? The shortening of the sale period, 6 months, as we say, it could create some anxiety for many homeowners because you're not sure whether you're coming or going. But what impact could the increase of 2 to 3 years waiting period really have?
6: I think that increase or extending the period from 2 years to 3 years before they restart again, this can actually reduce some of this anxiety and also reduce the disruption. Because I think people who move to this development or who are looking to possible buying this development, if you have so frequent kind of on-block activities, I think this will actually deter some of the potential buyers. Because I think we need to give them sufficient time to settle in. Because especially older development, people may buy this older development because of various reasons, whether it's pricing, location, the space, and so on. I think by not allowing this activity to be to be controlled or manipulated by a few speculative investors. I think that that will help in a sense to also preserve this value of the development as well. If you look at the development, if we go through this on-block activity so frequently, I think potential buyer will be also worried.
2: Yeah.
6: About whether to buy this or not. Buy already, whether I be facing the same kind of collective sales pressures.
12: So, Prof Singh, if more, you know, older developments come onto the on-block market, you know, could this eventually translate

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1: Because I mean, some of these collective sales sites are located in a good location. I think when the planning parameter change, when the master plan review or the long-term plan review, this is always the important driver for some of the redevelopment activity. Because we look at in the past, why some of these sites was redeveloped, because the zoning have changed, the density have changed. Therefore, it's actually trigger some of this redevelopment exercise. So we will not be, but again, the planning activity is very important, because that planning activity, long-term plan or master plan review, you define what type of planning visions and planning as kind of strategy for a particular location. This may have impact on where this on-block activity will take place and where we will see more activity. Yeah, not everywhere. We don't see this. It will happen in across the island, but I think those areas will receive a lot more revision in terms of planning intensity, increased density, change of use, even the transportation network, and all these areas will more likely to actually go for unblock.
2: I guess it's early days yet, isn't it, Professor Singh?
1: Yeah.
2: To actually know what exactly is going to happen and whether or not it will spark a new wave of development actually remains to be seen. But we do appreciate you joining us today. But thank you very much for your insights into this issue.
1: Right.
2: Thank you so much.
1: Thanks. Thanks, Susan and Felicia.
2: And that's Professor Singh Tianfu, Provost Chair, Professor, Department of Real Estate at NUS Business School. And that's all the time we have on Open House today. More property news and reviews can be found on www.99.co. Miss an episode? Want to listen again? You can. Open House podcasts are available on the Me Listen app and also on melisten.sg. I'm Susan Ng, together with Felicia Tan. Thank you very much for joining us today.
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2: Forget the crowds and head north to misty mountains, sacred lakes and a slower, cooler side of Bali. We discover why one Singaporean chose to make this hidden

0: corner her home. And what does Italian food mean when you strip away all the frills? We sit down with a chef whose cooking is rooted in family, memory, and the simple pleasure of gathering around a table. Then we head to Holland Village. Well, that place is changing. But what makes a neighborhood feel like a neighborhood? How do we bring businesses, residents, and visitors together and keep the character of a place alive? Those stories after the news.
1: A little after 1 o'clock, good afternoon, I'm Justine Moss. Canada has announced it will hit the US with retaliatory tariffs after talks between the neighbouring nations collapsed in what is being seen as one of the biggest ruptures in relations in recent years. Prime Minister Mark Carney said Canada was retaliating reluctantly to protect its interests, with the measures set to take effect from the 8th of September.
2: Canada will match Washington's new tariffs dollar for dollar in order to protect Canadian workers, farmers, families, and businesses. Our response will be concentrated in sectors such as steel, dairy, appliances, agricultural equipment, pulp and paper, and electronics.
1: Well, the move comes after the US imposed 50% tariffs on about $20 billion worth of Canadian products early on Saturday. US Trade Representative Jamison Greer earlier told Fox News that Washington was moving forward with measures that respond to Canadian retaliation, adding that no new talks were planned with Canadian negotiators. Many of Canada's provincial and territorial leaders backed Mr. Carney after meeting with him virtually to discuss the suspension of talks. Ontario Premier Doug Ford said Mr. Trump could not be trusted, while Quebec Premier Christine Fréchette warned that any countermeasures needed to be carefully calibrated.
3: It is essential also to identify the best way to retaliate, because sometimes the retaliation measure are worse than the tariffs themselves, and we need not to go there.
1: The breakdown in talks adds to tensions between the US and Canada, with the two sides also having yet to agree on revisions to their trilateral trade pact with Mexico. The Trump administration decided against renewing the deal in July, opting instead for annual reviews of the treaty. Iran is warning countries against taking part in what Tehran calls the U.S. economic war against Tehran. The head of Iran's Supreme National Security Council, Mohsen Rezai, said countries participating in U.S. economic restrictions would be considered enemies. He added that Iran would target their interests if they failed to distance themselves from Washington. He also threatened to strike U.S. oil and economic interests if Washington goes ahead with new sanctions, saying Iran has so far only targeted American military bases. Yasmin Yonkers has more.
4: The warning comes a day before the United States is expected to impose new economic sanctions on Iran, which Washington says will be the toughest in history. U.S. Treasury Secretary Scott Bessent is due to outline the new measures tomorrow, which could also target countries helping Iran. And Iran's foreign ministry had earlier condemned those measures, saying they went beyond an economic attack on a single country and had no basis in international law. The Speaker of Iran's parliament also criticized what he described as U.S. bullying, saying that neighboring countries had been calling for new security arrangements and greater economic cooperation in the region. Meanwhile, the Strait of Hormuz remains a major pressure point. Oil traffic has fallen sharply, although the U.S. says around 8 million barrels a day are now moving through the waterway. And Iran's also granted special permission for some Iraqi oil tankers to pass, following repeated requests from Iraq, one of the countries hardest hit by the Strait's closure. Iraq's president says the Iranian side had shown flexibility in oil exportation through Hormuz following talks. U.S. Central Command says its forces have redirected 68 commercial vessels in the waterway, disabled three, and boarded two. The USS Ross is among the warships involved. Washington says more than 20 warships are supporting its blockade against Tehran.
1: South Korea is looking for new ways to keep its shipping industry moving as the conflict in the Middle East disrupts traditional shipping routes. Seoul has sent its first container ship through the Arctic, testing whether the route can become commercially viable. The Pan-Star Akro is headed for ports in Britain, the Netherlands and Poland. Its trial voyage is expected to take around 45 days, about 10 days shorter than through the Suez Canal. Interest in the Arctic shipping lane through Russia's Kamchatka Peninsula and the Bering Sea is growing as vessels seek alternative routes amid turmoil in the Middle East. Seoul is seeking to establish the Arctic as a regular trade route by 2030, but the route comes with challenges as it's limited to the warmer months and requires specialized ships. Experts, meanwhile, warn it could breach Western sanctions on Russia, while environmental groups say more shipping could accelerate Arctic ice loss. A cargo ship reportedly bound for Singapore has sunk off the eastern coast of India after losing communications with the Indian Coast Guard. The Ocean Winter vessel departed India's eastern Paradip port on Thursday and was said to be carrying iron ore. The Coast Guard has deployed three ships for a search and rescue mission, while the Indian Navy has also joined the effort alongside other vessels that were in the area and alerted to assist. Two members of the 24 crew on board have been rescued so far. The crew includes nationals from China, Myanmar, and Bangladesh. A US federal judge has struck down a government ban on immigrant visas for nationals of 75 countries seeking to settle in the United States in what is seen as a setback to President Donald Trump's immigration crackdown. The New York judge ruled that the policy was unlawful, saying Secretary of State Marco Rubio had exceeded his statutory authority in imposing the restrictions. He also said the authority to make decisions on individual visa applications rests with consular officers. The policy came into force in January, suspending the processing of immigrant visas for nationals of 75 countries, including Afghanistan, Brazil, Egypt, and Thailand. At the time, the State Department said the measure was aimed at preventing immigrants from high-risk countries from unlawfully accessing welfare benefits. President Trump had campaigned on a promise to deport millions of undocumented migrants and has taken steps to speed up deportations and reduce illegal border crossings once taking office for his second term. To home news, and supporting families at every stage of life and easing the cost of raising children are expected to be the key messages at this year's National Day rally. Ahead of the speech later today, experts say workplace culture change is needed to give Singaporeans the confidence to start and raise families. CNA's Nadira Zaidi has more.
5: The stage is set at the ITE College Central in Ang Mo Kio for Prime Minister Lawrence Wong's National Day rally speech. In his earlier National Day message, Mr. Wong had said that his government will take a major review of how families are being supported, not only at the point of marriage and parenthood, but also throughout life's journey.
6: Issues like the cost of raising children, access to affordable infant and child care, and how to ease the load on families are expected to come up in his speech on Sunday. Experts say beyond financial support, there also needs to be a rethink of workplace culture. Let's hear now from Prof. Pauline Strawn, Professor of Sociology, School of Social Sciences from Singapore Management University.
7: Meetings just drag on, work gets piled on you, meetings are called early in the morning to late in the afternoon, late in the evening. And that kind of fluidity employers have taken to be, this is normal, right? That's not fair to the family. Over time, that normality has its negative impact. As we can see now, people find it very difficult to get married because they have no time to date. People find it very difficult to grow children because they are always stuck at work. So this work-life balance now must respect family boundaries.
6: Prof. Strawn proposes normalizing exits and re-entry backed by training and skills upgrading so workers can return refreshed and relevant. The aim is to let Singaporeans take time out without worrying it could hurt their careers. But for employers, this also means careful manpower planning.
7: When somebody exits for extended childcare leave, the rest don't have to carry the additional burden. You either have a buffer, or if you can't afford a buffer, that's all right. There must be a pool of locums who can come in, right, to support these gaps. And I've said this in other interviews, I do think that we need to relook how we make good use of our young retirees because they are experienced, they don't need any training.
5: Besides supporting families, Mr. Wong is also expected to speak on challenges amid a changing world. This includes fast-evolving technology, which he has said will need to serve Singaporeans and strengthen our society.
1: And that's the news on CNA 938. I'm Justine Moss. Headlines anytime on CNA 938 and CNA.asia. 10 past one, let's have another look at the roads for you and also the weather for the rest of this Sunday. To the roads, first of all, there's been an accident on the BKE towards the PIE at the PIE Changi exit. We've got reports of roadworks on the PIE towards Changi Jalan Yunus exit. Roadworks also on the BKE towards the PIE after the SLE. And we've got more roadworks on, I beg your pardon, blackout at the junction of Pongal Road, the TPE slip road into Holgang as well. 40 traffic lights there. And just an update on that accident along Holgang Avenue 10. Bus services 80, 82, 87, 89 and 325 have been diverted due to that accident along Holgang Avenue 10 towards Holgang Central Interchange just after bus stop outside block 412. And looking at the weather, it's windy around Singapore today. 26 to 35 degrees Celsius is the temperature range and humidity 50 to 85%.
8: Prime Minister Lawrence Wong will be delivering his National Day rally speech at the Institute of Technical Education headquarters tonight. 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He'll proceed to deliver his English speech at 8 p.m. CNA will provide subtitles in English. You can also watch the rally online at cna.asia, cna.asia/YouTube, or mewatch.sg/nationalday. 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
0: Welcome and thank you very much for joining me today. I'm Susan Ng. Bali, now that's a familiar holiday destination for many of us. But beyond the beaches and the hustle and bustle of the south lies a very different island. This week on Beyond the Map, we head to North Bali, to the shores of Lake Buyan, where life moves a little more slowly. And we speak with Singaporean Cheryl Kwok, who left the busier side of Bali behind to create her own highland haven, and in the process found a way of living that feels much closer to nature.
10: Where can I start? After having lived in Canggu for 10 years, it just changed completely from being this beautiful part of the island to being like a mini Hong Kong or something, or a mini Singapore. The traffic jams were horrendous. The bars, the nightclubs, the fights at night. I mean, Canggu's still a great place if that's the kind of thing you want, but it's definitely not the kind of thing I wanted. So sort of during COVID time, with everything closed and nothing to do, we sort of had a wander around Bali and we looked at different places and we came up here and I just totally fell in love with the place. And I thought, you know, I would just love to live here because it was just my idea of what Bali should be. You know, the quietness, the stillness, the farms, the forests, the lakes, and just beautiful. I mean, absolutely fabulous here.
0: Love it first sight.
10: Yes, definitely love it first sight. And the weather. The weather's just something amazing here.
0: Yeah.
10: It goes down to about 12 or 14 degrees at night. And then in the daytime, it goes to about 24, 26. And we have a golf course 10 minutes away from us. So it's perfect golfing weather.
0: Wow.
10: The plants that grow here and the strawberries we have in our garden and the vegetables, it's just magic here. It really is.
0: It sounds like absolute magic. It's like a wonderland because every time I think Bali, I think, you know, it's quite warm, but it is cooler than Singapore. Yes. I also read that you grew up with memories of your grandparents' farm in England. And of course, now you're surrounded by everything you've just said, right? You've got forests, you've got lakes and gardens and farmland and all of that.
10: Yeah.
0: You think you've come full circle in some way, Cheryl?
10: Kind of, in a way. It's just sort of memories being brought back. Of course, everything changes over the years. You know, it's never the same. But there are a lot of things here that I sort of keep in mind. And it reminds me of having spent my summers in England with my grandparents on the farm. And, you know, things that you grow here are very similar to things you can grow there in England. So it's lovely. It's a beautiful sort of memory, you know.
0: Cheryl, you've described the trek around Lake Buyan and Tamblingan as tough but incredibly rewarding. Now, this would be experiences that perhaps people who go to Bali would not necessarily choose as the number one thing to do. Talk to us about that experience. Talk to us about, you know, the moment that you get into a canoe and cross the lake, for example.
10: Oh, yes. Oh, that's another magical moment, really. You walk so there's like a 1 or 2 or 3 hour trek. You can walk through the national forest and there's absolutely nothing there. You see the odd temple, like a very old temple in the middle of the jungle, in the middle of the forest, basically. And then you keep on walking up and down little hills until you get to this spot where you think, you know, you just can't walk anymore. And then you just go down something like 50 steps. And you get into this magical lake. It's just beautiful. It's quiet. There's nobody there. And then you get into a canoe, and you can either row yourself across or somebody will row you across. And you just row onto this on this lake, and you get to a beautiful temple, which is suddenly sort of half submerged, or not really half submerged, but the floor level is covered in water, and that's because of the lake rising because of the rain. Mm. You know, you sort of rode past this temple. It's just beautiful. It just really, you know, I can't describe it. It's just magic. Really.
0: Yeah, so magic and magical, those are words that you have been using. So obviously something very special about where you live now.
10: Oh, yes.
0: Yeah, Lake Buyan. Yes. And there's very little tourist traffic.
10: It's a very sort of sacred feeling. Mm. It's like a sacred space. You know, you feel like you're going into somebody's area. Not that there's anybody around apart from a few sort of guides and tourists, because there's just not that many tourists in this area,
0: right.
10: You know, which is nice.
0: Right. So I sense that there is great stillness in the area. But, you know, you've lived in quite busy cities before this, Cheryl. Singapore, Hong Kong, and you've, of course, lived in Canggu. That's the busier part of Bali. What does this quiet, what does this stillness do to you as a person?
10: Oh, you just feel that you can contemplate on your life. You feel that you can sort of think, you know, it just brings you into yourself. You sort of feel like you can think clearly. You know what you're doing. You're not running like a, you know, like a hamster in a cage. You know, you don't feel like in a city, you just feel as though you never stop. You know, there's always the next thing to do and the next thing to do. And once you're sort of here in this part of Bali, you can actually sit down and think. You can read the book without interruptions. You know, it's really nice.
0: Yeah.
10: I don't know any other way to describe it.
0: I mean, I can imagine.
10: Yeah.
0: I can imagine how wonderful it must be. So relaxing for mind and for body. But you're also very hands-on with the land. You grow vegetables, you grow herbs, and you pick strawberries. You've got strawberries in your garden. There's strawberries in the nearby farms. And the best part of it, Cheryl, is that you use all of this produce in your kitchen. I mean, has living this way changed you, changed your relationship with the land? Because this is far different from Singapore and Hong Kong.
10: It does, because now I sort of, you know, when you go to the market, you pick vegetable up and you know, sometimes you don't even think, you know, where it comes from, how long it's taken to grow or anything. Not that's very important, but to be able to sort of feel the land, you know. So I go into the garden, and then I just cut whatever vegetable that I want for the day, you know. And then I think, oh, okay, I'll make this or I'll make that with that for the day. It's just a totally different feeling, you know, to be able to do that with what you've grown on your own land.
0: I mean, the relationship with food must have changed, because now you see the entire process of that vegetable, maybe from seed or seedling into a full-grown whatever vegetable it is that you have.
10: Yes, exactly, yeah.
0: Yeah, majority of us are buying...
10: Also the fact that you can grow different vegetable up here is really amazing. So I've got oregano, I've got thyme, I've got basil, I've got tomatoes, all these things that you sort of, you know, you spend a fortune for in the market to buy a little tub of dried herbs. And here you just got it growing all over the place. It's wonderful.
0: And of course, your way of living has changed. You know, you have started your own villa, lakeside resort for people. And of course, now you're serving them the food because you're cooking and baking with all of the food that you're growing in your own garden and your neighbor's garden as well. And you're training your team. You have a Balinese team. And I read with awe that you're training them to cook everything from laksa and Hainanese chicken rice to breads and desserts and ice cream. I mean, wow. You know, there's love for cooking. I mean, did it grow because you moved to this part of Bali?
10: Yes, it was actually mainly because, you know, growing up in Singapore and then in Hong Kong, living in Hong Kong, you have this huge variety of food. And suddenly coming to Bali, and especially 12 years ago, there really wasn't very much available here at that time. It changed a lot now. You can get just about everything. But there's certain foods that you like and you've grown up on and it's not that easy to find. And I just thought, you know what, I'm going to have to learn to cook this if I want to eat it. I can't keep flying back to Singapore or to Hong Kong every time I want something to eat, you know. So that's what happened. And then I started this up here because there really wasn't anything up here, anything sort of luxurious. There are no luxurious villas or anything up here. And I wanted to start something here so when people come up here to play golf or just to go up north onto the island, there's somewhere to stop by and, you know, and they can come and eat, have some really nice food.
0: Let's talk about this. Let's talk about this, Cheryl, a bit more, because you've created what you've called Buyan Lakeside Villas. This is what you've been describing, right? Yes. You've had spent some time in hospitality in Singapore, but then you went into construction and design and travel. And now at this stage of your life, you've created this beautiful haven in the mountains by the lake, something that's very much your own. Share that with us.
10: I think, you know, after sort of 10 years in Canggu, not really doing very much. I mean, bits and bobs, sort of little things here and there. But I just wanted to create something that I thought, I don't know, maybe it was a huge undertaking, I think. And it was sort of something to sort of make me feel as though, you know, I can do it. It was an idea that I created in my head and it kind of grew from there. And so the whole building process and everything was just amazing. I mean, I just went through so much. There were a lot of headaches, blood, sweat, and tears, as they say, you know, when it comes to construction. But I think with all a bit of the experience that I had in Hong Kong sort of held me in good stead here. And I managed to sort of put everything together, of course, with the help of my team and my architect and everybody. But just sort of visualizing something and creating something is just very, very rewarding.
0: Yeah.
10: You know, I mean, you call me mad, call me whatever. A lot of my friends were saying, are you crazy to do this, you know? But it was sort of something I passionately wanted to do. Mm-hmm. And I'm just very happy now that I've actually done it. And we've actually just opened about 6 weeks ago. And it's going very well. So I'm very happy about that.
0: And congratulations on the opening of Buyan Lake Villas.
10: Thank you so much.
0: You know, for people who think they know Bali, Cheryl, I have a colleague who is there. I think every 2 or 3 months he goes there to surf. But now he says, when I told him about your villas and where you live, he says, okay, that's a place he will go after a surfing trip to go recharge, rewind, unwind and all of that. So when you talk about North Bali, you talk about it being a place where people can slow down, reconnect. For people who think they know Bali, what would you tell them not to miss when they come up to where you are in North Bali?
10: Oh, definitely don't miss the waterfalls. I mean, they have amazing waterfalls up here.
0: Okay.
10: There are many of them all around the area. And if you go a little bit further up north to the real top of Bali, I call the top of Bali because it's over the mountain and over on the other side. Mm. I mean, if you get up at 6 o'clock in the morning and go out on a boat, you can see the dolphins in the sea. You know, and it's really beautiful. It's really nice. And then if you go a little bit further up on the left-hand side, like on the west side of Bali, there's Manjangan and there's deer in the water because there's mangrove swamps up there. And then you can see the deer. And they won't run away because they're not scared. Nobody's tried to harm them or anything. So you can actually just sit there and watch the deer in the water. It's really beautiful. And there are horses in the water as well that go for rides. It's just really nice up here. It's just very different.
11: Well, now I know why you love it. And now I know why you love it so much. Yeah, waterfalls, dolphin, deer, strawberries, vegetables at your fingertips, everything in your own garden.
10: Yeah.
11: And people coming up there. And it's not too busy as well. Before I wrap this conversation, yes, I want to turn it back to you. I mean, there are places in Bali that we must see. And now we know that there is this part of Bali, North Bali, where you are. This is at Lake Buyan. And it's a place that's not too far away. I looked it up on the map. I checked out your website and all of that. And finally, you know, you've described Lake Buyan villas as a dream come true. It took you some time. There were challenges and issues building this entire site with all the five beautiful villas overlooking the lake and everything. When you stand there now, Cheryl, looking out over the lake at what you've created, at this little piece of magic wonderland that you've created, what does this view, what does this whole journey mean to you?
10: Oh, and now I just think, you know, this view. When I wake up in the morning and I see the view and the mist coming over the water, and I just think, this is really where I want to be. I mean, who knows 10 years from now, but at the moment, I just feel this stillness in this area. I just feel the people around me, the beautiful villagers who have, you know, they all have a heart of gold. They're all very, very nice people. And it's just very calming. It's just, I don't know. It's just a sort of a thing. How would you say? A collection of everything that I've been through in my life, everything, everywhere that I've lived. It just seems to be the perfect place to be for me right now. I don't know about in the future or anything, but right now, I love this place, and this is what I call home. And I'd love to share it with anybody who, you know, who comes up here and who would like to enjoy the weather, the calmness, the beauty of this place. It's just, beautiful.
11: For me and other Singaporeans who head to North Bali, maybe for the first time, head up to where you are at Lake Buyan, what is the one thing you think will surprise us the most?
10: I think it's the weather. I don't think people ever think that Bali can be actually cold at night. You actually need a sweater or you need a jacket or something. It can get quite cold here at night.
11: Wow.
10: You
11: know,
10: and the mountains. It's just, you know, you think Bali, beach, nightclubs, bars, that sort of thing. And then you come up here and it's just miles away from anything like that at all.
11: Yeah.
10: It's just it feels like a totally different country.
11: And that Singaporean Cheryl Kwok, who made North Bali her home. Cheryl is founder and director of Buyan Lakeside Villas. 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
1: It's 1:30. Good afternoon. I'm Justine Moss. Thai authorities say they have stepped up recovery efforts in the flood-hit Nan province as floodwaters continue to recede in the country's north. It comes a few days after the region had been declared a disaster zone last week. The floods impacted more than 70,000 people and left two dead. Officials are closely monitoring four districts as recovery efforts continue and as they brace for more rain today. While not as heavy as last week's downpour, the government is urging caution because the soil in some areas remain saturated from the earlier downpour. The Philippines is bracing for Typhoon Saudal, which is set to bring heavy rains and potential flooding to parts of the country today and tomorrow. Saudal strengthened from a severe tropical storm on Friday. Weather officials say it's about 2,700 kilometres east of northern Luzon and is moving northwest. They add that the typhoon is likely to stay away from the Philippine landmass, but will enhance monsoon conditions. Officials have placed 88 cities and municipalities under a state of calamity due to the monsoon rains and other weather crises across the country. Meanwhile, China has activated a level 4 emergency response as three typhoons simultaneously advance near China's coastal areas. Apart from Saudal, Janari and Nara are both moving through the South China Sea and the Northwest Pacific. A magnitude 5.8 earthquake has struck eastern Japan, rattling Tokyo and its surrounding areas early this morning. The Japan Met Agency says the quake struck the southern Ibaraki Prefecture, but there was no tsunami threat. Emergency alerts were sent to mobile phones as strong shaking was felt across the Tokyo area. Local authorities have reported multiple injuries, while about 460 homes in Tokyo lost power. A water pipe also ruptured in Tokyo's Koto Ward, although authorities are still checking whether it was caused by the quake. There have been no reports of abnormalities at any of Japan's nuclear plants. Malaysia has called on ASEAN to step up preventive measures and preparedness against transboundary haze as its air quality worsens amid a prolonged dry season. Malaysia's Natural Resources and Environmental Sustainability Minister says the implementation of early intervention, accurate information exchange, as well as close regional coordination can help address the haze issue effectively. Yasmin Yonkers has more.
4: The minister also expressed confidence that strong commitment from ASEAN members will enhance regional resilience in confronting climate challenges. The remarks come as smoke from land and forest fires in Indonesia drifts into neighboring Malaysia. Unhealthy levels of air quality have been reported across many parts, including Sarawak. The state's Environment Board warns conditions could worsen if dry weather persists. Indonesia, meantime, has been stepping up efforts to contain the blazes across the country. Local media says that authorities may need additional measures and funding to respond to these blazes as the number of hotspots grow. The country's forestry ministry detected nearly 12,000 hotspots nationwide in a 24-hour period, with fires concentrated on the island of Borneo. About 285,000 hectares of land have burned across the country this year. That's more than four times the size of its capital, Jakarta.
1: A new study suggests that a bigger proportion of younger men in Singapore hold traditional views of masculinity than the older generations. Over 1,000 men were surveyed by the Association of Women for Action and Research, or AWARE. The study finds that men aged 18 to 24 are more likely to hide their sadness and stress. They're also more likely to believe that household responsibilities are a woman's duty. The survey also finds that younger men are under the most pressure to meet masculine ideals. Dr. Kalpana Vinyasa is Senior Research Fellow at the Institute of Policy Studies.
18: Young men are experiencing a period of uncertainty about what masculinity really means. And I think this is probably the most important point, because there's been enormous changes in women's education, employment, expectations of relationships.
1: And here's Dr. Tan Ern Sir, Principal Research Fellow at the Institute of Policy Studies.
19: But masculinity does not necessarily have to be traditional. All right, there could be a new form of masculinity. Right. Maybe being a sort of liberal could actually be the new masculinity, rather than insist that it has to be like what was in the past.
1: A third of the survey respondents also hold sexually entitled views about consent and harassment, believing that a man cannot control himself when sexually aroused. In this case, it finds younger men less likely to agree with these views. Lim Shunyin is executive director of AWARE.
20: We do need to move from an abstinence-based sexuality education to a more holistic understanding of sexuality education, including including teaching both men and women about consent and how to seek consent, how to be clear about consent, and that consent is a continuous process and not a one-off process as well.
1: And that's the news on CNA 938. I'm Justine Moss. Headlines anytime on CNA 938 and cna.asia. Coming up to 1:36, let's have another look at the roads for you before we rejoin Susan in the best of your Singapore weekend. Got reports from obstacles sighted on the PIE towards Tuas just after the BKE, Void Lane 3. There's been an accident on the BKE towards the PIE, the PIE Tuas exit. Some roadworks on the PIE towards Tuas just after Jalan Yunos. And we've also got roadworks on the BKE towards the PIE before the SLE. And also some roadworks at the moment on the MCE towards the ECP just before Central Boulevard, Avoid Lane 1.
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21: It can take several weeks for the body to develop a detectable immune response.
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11: Welcome back and thank you very much for joining us today. Italian food, it certainly does have a way of bringing people together. Take a bowl of pasta, a pizza shared at the table. That meal somehow lasts much longer than expected. We're talking about that spirit of Italian cooking today and how one chef's journey from Italy to Singapore has shaped the food he now puts on the table. Alessandro Giustetti is executive chef of Gotti Italiano.
28: This whole journey for me has been a very tough one since younger age, because my family didn't really want me to pursue in this career until they actually realized it was really my passion and my love. And growing up, I was always spending a lot of time with my grandma, which is from south of Italy, Calabria. And she had these things where whatever she cooked, no matter what, it was always amazing. And she would do everything at home. So I used to go with her, buy the grocery, go home, seeing her cooking since I was very young, and then start to cook with her growing up. And that's something that really connected me with the food, you know. And thinking about it, the memories of having time to spend time to cook with her is really something that is really dear to me.
11: Wow, what a wonderful memory that is. Your family's okay with you now, though, right? Doing what you're doing?
28: Yes. We were able to fix all of our disagreement throughout the time. And actually, they are very, very happy because they can see a happy me. You know? It's something that I believe for the father and the mother, when you see your child struggling through life and then suddenly change everything and become happy, do what he wants.
11: Yeah.
28: It has to be pretty amazing for them.
11: They must be so proud of you. Chef, you've spent some time at the two Michelin-starred La Trotta before moving through kitchens in Italy, in Singapore, and throughout Europe. Looking back, if you were to think back to your early days, what did those years teach you about what it takes to become a really good chef?
28: It's something that, you know, I had a, I don't know if it's a luxury or, I had the luxury, I would keep it as a luxury to work in this two Michelin star restaurant that really teach me a lot in terms of everything, not only cuisine, you know. You really need to love what you do. You really need to fight for it. And your passion has to be poured all in. I used to work, I was going to work around 7 to 8 o'clock in the morning, finished to work at 1 at night. Yeah, you know, those kind of things that nowadays you will never see anymore. And nobody will actually do that.
11: Yeah.
28: But putting the work in, putting the hours in is really what changes you. And, you know, the luxury of traveling from Italy to Asia, to Greece, France, and getting to know different culture, different food. That is what actually really makes you
11: Wow.
28: Well, as a chef.
11: I can imagine the number of hours you had to work. We hear stories about this very often, right? Chefs, successful chefs,
28: that's
11: always
28: crazy.
11: Say, yeah, we weren't born chefs. You know, we had to peel potatoes and onions and things like that and work 14, 16.
28: They make me do
11: everything?
28: Terrible things. They make me do terrible things in the two Michelin star. It was crazy. I had to go into the river to pluck leaves when it was -7 degrees outside. They give me wrong recipe on purpose.
11: Oh.
28: It's very, very challenging.
11: Hey, but
28: it's
11: look
28: very,
11: where
28: very
11: you are now, chef. Look where you are now, right? You've taken over the kitchen at Gotti Italiano. So let's talk about this, because not only did you take over the kitchen, you've introduced more than 20 new dishes to the restaurant. Talk about this. Why these new dishes as you enter into a new phase of your career?
28: You know, when we take over to Gotti, then we started thinking of what Gotti was and what was the projection of it, what actually the restaurant wanted to become, wanted to be, you know. And by thinking of that, we realized that the menu and the design of the restaurant was not really aligned. And from that on, we decided to change a lot of dishes, and moving forward with what is the vision of the restaurant, right?
11: Yeah.
28: And to me, food is something that I will never get bored of. But at the same time, I can get bored of making it. So I want to do something new. I don't know if you get what I mean, right?
11: Yes.
28: So I had to create new dishes, and we are also going to change again soon because the new season is coming. So we want to give fresh ingredient and viability to the menu itself, keep it organic.
11: Yeah. Share a few of the highlights of this new menu with us, Chef.
28: Well, to me, it's a very hard thing to say, you know. It's, I love all of the dishes.
11: Yeah.
28: Independently of which one it is.
11: Yeah.
28: But I can say that my favorite is one of my favorite is the beef tartare, which I'm a steak lover, and we have a lot of processes behind of it. We don't do it like everyone else does it with the usual tenderloin or strip line. We use a cut that is a little bit less common, but at the same time has a different flavor and texture that goes amazingly with the tartare. And then we have some fermentation ingredients inside. That is really one of my favorite. If you want to talk about pizza, our puttanesca, which is actually the sauce of the pasta that we make into the base of the pizza, and then we cover it up with fried capers, crispy capers, Cantabrico anchovy, is really having a very strong umami flavor, which personally, I love.
11: Okay. I understand that you've added an octopus dish in your menu, and it takes you back to summers in Calabria and your family going fishing. When you are creating dishes, Chef, how important are these stories when you are thinking about what to put on the table of your diners?
28: You know, it's not really a much about the stories, but more of the tradition of our food. When I think about the dishes, what I think is the tradition of our food, or traditional food, what we usually put on the table at home. Okay. That's what inspires me. So that dishes is because when we were younger, we were going to Calabria every summer. My father and my uncle would go fishing with those scuba rifle. And they will always come back. And they will always come back with a lot of octopus, because Calabria side where they go, there's a lot of rock in the sea or some fish. But most of the time it was octopus, sometimes some calamari, some sotong. And then it was very easy to just on the road, take out the barbecue, grill it, and share it with whoever was the houses beside us, close to us. It's really a big community over there.
11: Yeah, and so it's about people sharing food.
28: When I think about octopus, that's what I connected with.
11: Yeah, so it's about people sharing food, isn't it? Bringing family and friends together. And there is one dish that is quite communal. You've kept pasta on the menu. And I mean, we love pasta, and I'm sure many of your diners do as well. And you've stayed true to tradition with some of your dishes, but you've also added your own twist to some of those pasta dishes as well. How do you and where do you balance between the classics and making it your own without making it so different that we cannot recognize it?
28: You know, when many chefs talk and they say about what we need to create and new things, innovate and these kind of things, he always ended up to be something that has been already done maybe 50 years ago, 100 years ago, right? It's not really about innovation. It's about taking what is ours and elevate it. That's for me what is cuisine, you know? Tradition, what they make, which is perfect. It's been there forever. It tastes amazing. But maybe it's not elevated. So we can work with it and change it. And my balance within it, I would say that is trying to make things that will make people think, wow, this is really different, but at the same time, is very close to me. It still remembers me of what this actually is. Not going too crazy into changing something. I don't know, making a carbonara with sambal or these kind of things, you know. That for me is a little bit over.
11: Okay.
28: But I don't know, maybe making a carbonara with some pistachio and change it, make something that is not common.
11: Okay.
28: Something that nobody actually ever tried before.
11: Executive Chef Alessandro Giussetti of Gotti Italiano. You can find them at 78 Amoy Street on their website gotti.sg and also on their Instagram page. Holland Village. I love the place, and it has a personality of its own, always had. It's a mix of food, shops, people, and that slightly unhurried neighborhood feel. But as the precinct changes, so does the question of what keeps that identity alive. Well, next weekend, businesses across Holland Village are coming together for Village Encounters, a festival that looks beyond individual shops and venues to the neighborhood as a whole. So we talk about what happens when businesses become part of the community they're in. Can collaboration actually help a changing neighborhood keep its sense of place? Joining us to talk more about this is Danny Lung, President of the Singapore Nightlife Business Association, and Jeannie Lim, Assistant Managing Director, Services and Growth Enterprises, Enterprise Singapore. Well, as you mentioned, Holland Village is a place that actually over the many years has been very endearing to many different groups of people, whether you are a resident in the community or you studied there or you're an expat or even as a tourist. I think it means different things to a lot of people, but as you've raised earlier, they have quite an interesting and eclectic mix of businesses across F&B, retail, and many other lifestyle offerings. Over the years, that has changed, but I think the community spirit is still there. And what we really want to do is try and add a spark, add a catalyst, and really try and bring the businesses together to evoke that same endearing spirit that it's always had.
0: Yeah, and I think it's all about the people who still are there today. Danny, it has changed quite a bit in recent years, Holland Village. When you walk around the area today, what do you think has stayed true to the spirit of Holland Village and what has changed?
2: Well, I think, I think Holland Village has always been an iconic, area and community. So when we had the opportunity to work with the stakeholders there and of course with ESG and MDI, we took it because, you know, we wanted to have the idea, and it's a collective decision to actually put precinct kind of develop the precinct as a way of increasing vibrancy. But more importantly, I think it's also about collaborating with other events and content. For example, a chess club, you know, do a festival around the whole area, making use of all the place, as you mentioned, placemaking, is really about using all the little spots, including the mall, right? The new reality, right? The mall is there. And how do we actually work with them? How do we actually, collaborate with all the stakeholders and make sure that collectively we're going to bring up the vibrancy, at Holland Village.
0: And which brings us to this particular initiative that you guys have begun, Village Encounters. It's, I read, described as being more than just a festival. So what made you feel, Jeannie, that Holland Village was the right place to begin this particular journey of bringing people together, of how neighbourhoods can reconnect?
11: Yeah. So Enterprise Singapore, over the last year, we have actually been launching various initiatives to really try and drive what we call a precinct vibrancy and to really bring back the footfall to physical retail and F&B. I think after COVID, a lot of people are used to ordering delivery or shopping on e-commerce. But the community spirit, like you mentioned, is still so important. So we had a festival at Jalan Besar called Find Your Folks, which attracts quite a different customer segment. In Holland Village, actually last year, we launched a festival at the year end called Find Your Furry, around furry pets and animals, given that so many people are having pets these days. And we found that got a lot of traction. It brought the businesses together. It brought people to Holland Village. And we find that people are actually really wanting to connect with each other, but they sometimes need that excuse, need the reasons to do so. And so with this festival, we want to connect the many businesses in that area, whether you're a business in a shop house, in the food center and the market, or whether you're in the mall at One Holland Village or Holland Piazza. Actually, they can all come together to attract the customers as well.
0: Yeah, there was a time you could never get parking. So now parking is no longer an issue because you can take the train there. And I think that's the upside of
11: it. And it's such a walkable precinct.
0: It is such a walkable precinct. I mean, very often we think of businesses simply as places we eat, we shop, or have a drink. Yeah, Danny, you know this best because you run a business yourself. I mean, but can all of these businesses, whether they're new or whether they've been there some time, shape the personality and I think more importantly, the social fabric of the neighborhood, Danny?
2: Yes, I think it's really an interesting time. As Jeannie has said, you know, things have changed. You know, people are not going out as late. You know, of course, there's also, it's related to infrastructure, transport. But as a whole, I think this is also an opportunity to be creative. And I think that's what we are trying to tell our members also, to be creative, work with event organizers, work with government, work with, you know, different stakeholders. And we represent them. So we're going to try to push for some, improvement to certain things. But at the end of the day, it's about the ideas, right? And especially if you talk about the Gen Z customers, they always tell me they want the experience. They want to experience something. They want to be part of a community. And all these are keywords that we have to think about, you know, and moving forward. You know, I mean, we have proposed the nighttime economy is something of a pillar for Singapore. And it's an important pillar because, you know, tourism, MICE event, after 10 o'clock, after a conference, people are going to ask, where do you go? Mm. Where do you want to go?
0: Yeah.
2: Right? And then you can't be telling them just two options or three options. So I think that's the reality. Plus the fact that I think South Korea, for example, I mean, they just announced 24-hour economy. And New South Wales has a 24-hour economy too. So I think we are trying to navigate these changes. And it's a global thing. It's not just Singapore.
0: Mm.
2: You know, Gen Z are not going out as we used to. I mean, I used to go out till 6 a.m. and 7 a.m., you know, and have breakfast. But then we have to listen to them. We have to kind of understand where they're coming from and kind of help, them navigate this new reality. And for us as businesses, we also have to adapt. There's really no point, being stubborn of the old ways, right?
0: Experience village encounters at Holland Village from 29th to 30th August. Information can be found on District After Dark SG's Instagram page. And I was speaking with Danny Lung, President of the Singapore Nightlife Business Association, and Jeannie Lim, Assistant Managing Director, Services and Growth Enterprises, Enterprise Singapore. If you want to listen to any of our conversations again or miss parts of that, all you need to do is to head to our

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19: 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But first, as always, let's give you the news.
20: Good afternoon, it's 2 p.m. I'm Malik Zainal. Canada has announced it will hit the US with retaliatory tariffs after talks between the neighbouring nations collapsed in what is being seen as one of the biggest ruptures in relations in recent years. Prime Minister Mark Carney said Canada was retaliating reluctantly to protect its interests, with the measure set to take effect from the 8th of September.
21: Canada will match Washington's new tariffs, dollar for dollar, in order to protect Canadian workers, farmers, families, and businesses. Our response will be concentrated in sectors such as steel, dairy, appliances, agricultural equipment, pulp and paper, and electronics.
20: The move comes after the U.S. imposed 50% tariffs on about $20 billion worth of Canadian products early on Saturday. U.S. Trade Representative Jamieson Greer earlier told Fox News that Washington was moving forward with measures that respond to Canadian retaliation, adding that no new talks were planned with Canadian negotiators. Many of Canada's provincial and territorial leaders backed Mr. Carney after meeting with him virtually to discuss the suspension of talks. Ontario Premier Doug Ford said Mr. Trump could not be trusted, while Quebec Premier Christine Fréchette warned that any countermeasures needed to be carefully calibrated.
22: It is essential also to

0: identify the best way to retaliate, because sometimes the retaliation measure are worse than the tariffs themselves, and we need not to go there.
1: The breakdown in talks adds to tensions between the US and Canada, with the two sides also having yet to agree on revisions to their trilateral trade pact with Mexico. The Trump administration decided against renewing the deal in July, opting instead for annual reviews of the treaty. Iran is warning countries against taking part in what Tehran calls the U.S. economic war against Tehran. The head of Iran's Supreme National Security Council, Mohsen Rezai, said countries participating in U.S. economic restrictions would be considered enemies. He added that Iran would target their interests if they failed to distance themselves from Washington. He also threatened to strike U.S. oil and economic interests if Washington goes ahead with new sanctions, saying Iran has so far only targeted American military bases. CNA's Yasmin Yonkers.
2: The warning comes a day before the United States is expected to impose new economic sanctions on Iran, which Washington says will be the toughest in history. U.S. Treasury Secretary Scott Bessent is due to outline the new measures tomorrow, which could also target countries helping Iran. And Iran's foreign ministry had earlier condemned those measures, saying they went beyond an economic attack on a single country and had no basis in international law. The Speaker of Iran's parliament also criticized what he described as U.S. bullying, saying that neighboring countries had been calling for new security arrangements and greater economic cooperation in the region. Meanwhile, the Strait of Hormuz remains a major pressure point. Oil traffic has fallen sharply, although the U.S. says around 8 million barrels a day are now moving through the waterway. And Iran's also granted special permission for some Iraqi oil tankers to pass, following repeated requests from Iraq, one of the countries hardest hit by the Strait's closure. Iraq's president says the Iranian side had shown flexibility in oil exportation through Hormuz following talks. U.S. Central Command says its forces have redirected 68 commercial vessels in the waterway, disabled three and boarded two. The USS Ross is among the warships involved. Washington says more than 20 warships are supporting its blockade against Tehran.
1: South Korea is looking for new ways to keep its shipping industry moving as conflict in the Middle East disrupts traditional shipping routes. Seoul has sent its first container ships through the Arctic, testing whether the route can become commercially viable. The Pan-Star Acro is headed for ports in Britain, the Netherlands and Poland. Its trial voyage is expected to take around 45 days, about 10 days shorter than through the Suez Canal. Interest in the Arctic shipping lane through Russia's Kamchatka Peninsula and Bering Sea is growing as vessels seek alternative routes amid turmoil in the Middle East. Seoul is seeking to establish the Arctic as a regular trade route by 2030. But the route comes with challenges as it is limited to the warmer months and requires specialized ships. Experts, meanwhile, warn it could breach Western sanctions on Russia, while environmental groups say more shipping could accelerate Arctic's ice loss. A cargo ship reportedly bound for Singapore has sunk off the eastern coast of India after losing communications with the Indian Coast Guard. The Ocean Winter vessel departed India's eastern Paradip port on Thursday and was said to be carrying iron ore. The Coast Guard has deployed three ships for a search and rescue mission, while the Indian Navy has also joined the effort alongside other vessels that were in the area and alerted to assist. Two members of the 24 crew on board have been rescued so far. The crew includes nationals from China, Myanmar and Bangladesh. A U.S. federal judge has struck down a government ban on immigrant visas for nationals of 75 countries seeking to settle in the United States in what is seen as a setback to President Donald Trump's immigration crackdown. The New York judge ruled that the policy was unlawful, saying Secretary of State Marco Rubio had exceeded his statutory authority in imposing in the restrictions. He also said the authority to make decisions on individual visa applications rests with consular officers. The policy came into force in January, suspending the processing of immigrant visas for nationals of 75 countries, including Afghanistan, Brazil, Egypt, and Thailand. At the time, the State Department said the measure was aimed at preventing immigrants from high-risk countries from unlawfully accessing welfare benefits. President Trump had campaigned on a promise to deport millions of undocumented migrants, has taken steps to speed up deportations and reduce illegal border crossings since taking office for his second term. Supporting families of every stage of life and easing the cost of raising children are expected to be the key messages at this year's National Day rally. Ahead of the speech later today, experts say workplace culture change is needed to give Singaporeans the confidence to start and raise families. CNA's Nadira Zaidi.
3: The stage is set at the ITE College Central in Ang Mo Kio for Prime Minister Lawrence Wong's National Day rally speech. In his earlier National Day message, Mr. Wong had said that his government will take a major review of how families are being supported, not only at the point of marriage and parenthood, but also throughout life's journey.
4: Issues like the cost of raising children, access to affordable infant and child care, and how to ease the load on families are expected to come up in his speech on Sunday. Experts say beyond financial support, there also needs to be a rethink of workplace culture. Let's hear now from Prof. Pauline Strawn, Professor of Sociology, School of Social Sciences from Singapore Management University.
5: Meetings just drag on, work gets piled on you, meetings are called early in the morning to late in the afternoon, late in the evening. And that kind of fluidity employers have taken to be, this is normal, right? That's not fair to the family. Over time, that normality has its negative impact. As we can see now, people find it very difficult to get married because they have no time to date. People find it very difficult to grow children because they are always stuck at work. So this work-life balance now must respect family boundaries.
4: Prof. Strawn proposes normalizing exits and re-entry backed by training and skills upgrading so workers can return refreshed and relevant. The aim is to let Singaporeans take time out without worrying it could hurt their careers. But for employers, this also means careful manpower planning.
5: When somebody exits for extended childcare leave, the rest don't have to carry the additional burden. You either have a buffer, or if you can't afford a buffer, that's all right. There must be a pool of locums who can come in, right, to support these gaps. And I've said this in other interviews, I do think that we need to relook how we make good use of our young retirees because they are experienced, they don't need any training.
3: Besides supporting families, Mr. Wong is also expected to speak on challenges amid a changing world. This includes fast evolving technology, which he has said will need to serve Singaporeans and strengthen our society.
1: And that's the news headlines anytime on CNA 938 and CNA.Asia. There's an accident on SLE towards BKE after Mandai Road, avoid lane 1, and a couple of vehicle breakdowns on ACP towards Changi after Fort Road, and on BKE towards PIE at Mandai Road entrance. Weather-wise, fair and occasionally windy, temperature between 26 and 35 degrees Celsius, with a relative humidity 50 to 85%.
6: Prime Minister Lawrence Wong will be delivering his National Day rally speech at the Institute of Technical Education headquarters tonight. 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He'll proceed to deliver his English speech at 8 p.m. CNA will provide subtitles in English. You can also watch the rally online at cna.asia, cna.asia/YouTube, or mewatch.sg/nationalday. 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
8: Culture Club dives into the making of a most unique handcrafted handbag in Singapore, one that's both a work of art and a statement piece. I'm Melanie Olivero. This is CNA 938. I'm putting two Singaporean brands in the spotlight. 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So let's bring on the creative dynamos behind both brands. They are Kenneth Tay. He's the founder of Matilda Singapore, and Melissa Tan and Jaslyn Ang. They are the co-founders of Studio Tiling. Welcome back to CNA 938, everyone. We're going to be talking about your exclusive partnership soon. I wanted to ask you first, though, what other Singapore artisanal brands have caught your eye or you could also own? For me, it's shopping at the contemporary women's wear label by Jin Lee Studio. What about you? Let's start with Melissa.
9: Well, thank you for having us, Melanie, today. We have so many local brands, so many amazing local brands here in Singapore. But if I have to share one today, of course, other than Matilda, which we will be talking about a lot very soon, I wanted to share a local scent maker called Scent Journal, and that's because we are actually working on our next collaboration with them.
8: Ah, Scent Journal. It's Joyce.
9: The founders are Joyce and Alex.
8: That's right. So yes, I've had them on the show. They're lovely. They're very, very talented, especially Joyce. Okay, so that is Melissa. What about you, Jaslyn?
10: Mine will be Yan Mei. So it's actually an artisanal barefoot shoe brand that my classmate from NAFA started.
8: Uh-huh.
10: Yeah, so she is mostly based in Kyoto, but she's actually back in Singapore now and is doing a pop-up this coming Sunday at the Pearl Hill Terrace.
8: Yan Mei, how do I spell that?
10: Yanmaei.
8: Oh, Maei.
10: Yes.
8: Oh, let me see.
10: Yeah,
8: I see it here. I'm just looking through it. Okay. Thank you so much for that recommendation, and also I'll keep a lookout for Yan Mei even more from today. Okay, so Kenneth, what about you?
11: So, to me, Singapore is home to a lot of undiscovered gems. But I would say by and far, Studio Tiling is the ultimate best in what I've seen before, which is also why I've actually approached them for this collaboration.
8: Ah.
11: Yeah, look them up. They are amazing.
8: They are. A lot of people have looked them up already and own their exquisite pieces, and yours too, Kenneth. Where did you all meet? Was it at Boutique Singapore? That was my guess. What was your first impressions of each other's products and artisanal talent? So was it Boutiques where you met up or was it elsewhere?
11: Yeah, so you're right. It was at Boutiques.
8: Okay.
11: Boutiques is home to a lot of fantastic brands, and we do have a chance to walk around and talk to each other.
8: Yeah.
11: And that was when I met Studio Tiling, the two ladies. I was amazed by their hand-drawn prints, especially what Jaslyn has done. It's amazing. I love their artistic direction and the way they built the whole Studio Tiling universe.
8: Yeah. And what about the Studio Tiling founders? What did you make of Kenneth and all the handbags he was putting out at Boutiques?
9: Yeah, so we saw Kenneth at Boutiques a few editions ago.
8: Yeah.
9: And what really took us by surprise was knowing that there is a Singapore brand that practices the craft of leather marquetry, because it's such an intricate and rare craft. So having a brand in Singapore that practices that, it's really amazing, and it was really surprising for us. We knew we had to do something together. Yeah.
8: Jaslyn, your first impressions?
10: I was really amazed by what Kenneth could do.
8: Yeah.
10: So I'm really glad this collaboration happened for us.
8: Yeah. So I'm wondering, who made the first move? And what was your first conversation about a possible collaboration about?
11: I think it was me.
8: It was you, Kenneth. Okay.
11: Yeah, because I'm a crafter first and foremost. Yeah. So the craftsman in me saw Studio Qiling's works, and I immediately knew there was a huge potential in what we could do together in terms of putting their art onto a leather platform.
8: Yeah. And what about your very first conversation? So Kenneth said he made the first move, which means that you saw this very tall gentleman walking towards your booth. and maybe you thought, oh, because did you recognize him from Matilda? Or you thought he was a customer probably wanting to buy something for his loved one?
9: So in fact, Kenneth came to our booth. And I remember very clearly, he came to our booth. He introduced himself as the founder of Matilda. And he actually invited me and walked me over to his booth. And that was where I saw his work and was really, really intrigued by what he does.
8: Yeah. So all that happened during Boutique Singapore. And then that first conversation about a possible collaboration, did that happen at Boutiques or did you decide to just schedule a meeting outside of that?
9: It was outside.
8: Outside,
9: yeah. Yeah. Yes. So we wanted, because a collaboration usually happens, you know, after we kind of have a few discussions and decide how we want to move forward with the collaboration. Mm-hmm. So in fact, it was after the first, we got to know each other in Boutiques, we had a couple of other meetings before we actually finalized on what we wanted to do for the collaboration.
8: So it just took about a couple of meetings, about two or three, yeah? All right. So Matilda, apart from being known for their leather bags, the handbags, they're also known for practicing the intricate art of leather marquetry that we've all been talking about since this chat began. And for those of you who just joined us, leather marquetry is where hand-cut pieces of leather are assembled in a mosaic pattern in a flat surface, okay? How did both Matilda and Studio Qiling decide which designs would look gorgeous on a handbag? Because sometimes they don't always translate well. Because there's this popular dancing poppies design that's synonymous with Studio Qiling to begin with. So that one was, which thank you, Kenneth, which he's holding up right now. How beautiful is that? The dancing poppies with its lovely, beautiful petals and the black center. So tell us, Studio Qiling, lovely ladies, this was definitely the first design you decided to put on the handbag, or was it was it others?
10: So this is definitely the first.
8: Yeah.
10: So after I discovered all the possibilities that Kenneth could do, so I wanted to design this original bag that could honor both of our craft. So that's when I came out with our bucket bag. And we have the top part that is our hand-drawn illustration fabric and the bottom structured leather. So that's perfect for Kenneth's leather marquetry. Yeah, and I drew all this inspiration from my current collection. So then that's when I decided that the poppies and the kitsune will look really good on this bucket bag shape.
8: Because you've got other designs that are synonymous with Studio Qiling, when it came to the dancing poppies, that one was definitely a given because it could be more or less quite easily translated into a leather marquetry piece.
10: Mm-hmm.
8: Yeah, because it's of its distinct shapes.
10: Yeah, that's right. So with the kitsune, it's a bit more tricky because it's of a mythical fox. And my illustration is really quite intricate. And in order to apply it on the marquetry, I have to really tone down the design and create this other kind of artwork that applies beautifully onto the leather.
8: So more bold lines so that Kenneth and the tools he uses could cut out those pieces of leather that resemble not just the dancing poppies, like what you said, the kitsune, which everyone, it's a Japanese fox spirit, the kitsune. So can you tell us the stories behind the dancing poppies and the kitsune? Why did you have them in the first place? Why dancing poppies? Why are they part of your appeal, your design appeal?
10: So what I do is I will create my print series.
8: Yeah.
10: And the dancing poppies is actually part of my In the Bloom series. So this includes, like, I have poppies, I have peonies, and I have other flowers. And kitsune is part of my Enchanted Forest series. So in there, I have the kitsune, I've got my jackalope. So I've got already a lot of print designs, and I picked these two specifically because I feel that the main icon will look really good on the leather marquetry.
8: Okay.
10: Yeah.
8: Tell us how you work together, though, to simplify Jaslyn's design into leather marquetry artwork to cut all these fine pieces of leather and then stick them together to form that mosaic. And it has to be very, very precise. Tell us how it went from design concept to the eventual production, and now it's being sold, all due to your creativity and leather marquetry magic. Who wants to take us through that? Okay, Kenneth.
11: So I'll do it. So I would first start by saying that both Jaslyn and I, we have the advantage of having worked for top-tier luxury houses in the past. Yeah. So the process was actually a lot more seamless than it usually is. For the concept, what we really wanted was to create something for the so unique and special, which no one else in the world would be able to. It's not available anywhere else in the world, actually. And we could do it because this is something that is truly unique to us. What we really desired was for ladies to look at the bag and they feel, I've been working hard my whole life. I deserve this.
8: Yeah.
11: I need this. Yes, and so that's how we started. And we also decided that this bag, it should be something that complements and enhances a lady rather than overpowering and standing out by itself.
8: Okay.
11: So that's the whole concept behind it. And next, from then on, it was a seamless process of Jaslyn coming up with the design. I would then do the pattern making. Pattern making is when I will look at something that's being drawn. I will reverse engineer it in my head, and then I will come up with a set of paper patterns. And then afterwards, we will then do sampling, pattern making. We will next do the color choosing, and then we will have a proof of concept to see whether it really comes out. So I would have to say that this is the first time that I've actually come up with a bucket bag like this. It was very challenging. Jaslyn absolutely pushed me to my absolute limits in terms of the marquetry design, but it came out beautifully and I'm so proud it did.
8: Yeah. Because you're well known for your handbags and office bags, and bucket bags weren't quite on your radar yet, Kenneth. So now you've moved on to bucket bags with Studio Teeling. So the entire process of producing it, handmade, yeah?
11: It can only be done by hand.
8: Yeah.
11: So marquetry is something that, again, can only be done by hand. It is something unique enough that even the royalty around the world have been paying attention to, actually.
8: Yeah.
11: Yeah.
8: Can you tell us about the designs of this collection? So what colors do they come in? This is teal, is it? What am I this tote bag I'm looking at, is it teal?
10: Yeah. So we have actually 12 different options of our bucket bags from this collection. So they come in also two different sizes. So we have the regular bucket bag size and we have the mini bucket bag size as well. And they are also available with or without the marquetry option.
8: Oh.
10: Yeah. So if you like something a little bit simpler, there's still the steel tealing artwork on the fabric at the top of the bag. And then if you want really something more intricate with marquetry, we have the marquetry options. So we have something for everyone. It's really depending on your preference.
8: Yes, yes, indeed. And could you give us a ballpark price per handbag?
10: So the bag starts at $680.
8: For the smaller tote bag, yeah?
10: For the mini bucket bag.
8: Mini bucket bag, that's right. And for the larger one?
10: For the larger one, it starts at $920.
8: There you go. Okay. I attended your launch, which took place at Studio Teeling's retail space at Southbridge Road. Charming shop house. You did such a great job converting this into your own little home. What have been your best sellers so far for this collaboration?
10: So our best sellers so far, actually the mini bucket bags, and they are the ones with the marquetry. So they are compact in size, but really very roomy. So it's enough to carry your everyday essentials. It's a really cute, lightweight bag to carry. So that mini bucket bag with the marquetry has really been our best seller so far.
8: What colours do they come in, Melissa?
10: So we have, as you know, the kitsune and the dancing poppies motifs.
8: Yeah.
10: So the kitsune one comes in two different colours, the teal and the brown. For the dancing poppies with the marquetry, we have it in red and we have it in ivory. We also have it without marquetry in black.
9: Okay. 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
21: Hello, good Sunday afternoon, everybody. 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And I'm picking up on the news of last week, wherein it was announced from OpenAI that they are going to be coming out with a teens version of ChatGPT. Now, this is after some legal pressure. And we see this a lot. There's YouTube teens, there's social media for young persons. Are we going to see more of this? A world of separate internets. One for young people and one for the not so young. Stay tuned. That's next on Tech Talk. But first, it's the latest news.
16: 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Understand Asia.
1: 2:30 p.m. I'm Malik Zainal. Thai authorities say they have stepped up recovery efforts in the flood-hit Nan province as floodwaters continue to recede in the country's north. It comes a few days after the region had been declared a disaster zone last week. The floods impacted more than 70,000 people and left two dead. Officials are closely monitoring four districts as recovery efforts continue and as they brace for more rain today. While not as heavy as last week's downpour, the government is urging caution because the soil in some areas remain saturated from the earlier downpour. The Philippines is bracing for Typhoon Sorel, which is set to bring heavy rains and potential flooding to parts of the country today and tomorrow. Sorel strengthened from a severe tropical storm on Friday. Weather officials say it's about 2,700 kilometers east of northern Luzon and is moving northwest. They add that the typhoon is likely to stay away from the Philippine landmass, but will enhance monsoon conditions. Officials have placed 88 cities and municipalities under a state of calamity due to the monsoon rains and other weather crises across the country. Meanwhile, China has activated a level 4 emergency response as three typhoons simultaneously advance near China's coastal areas. Apart from Shardal, Gennari and Nara are both moving through the South China Sea and the Northwest Pacific. A magnitude 5.8 earthquake has struck eastern Japan, rattling Tokyo and its surrounding areas early this morning. The Japan Met Agency says the quake struck the southern Ibaraki Prefecture and that there was no tsunami threat. Emergency alerts were sent to mobile phones as strong shaking was felt across the Tokyo area. Local authorities have reported multiple injuries, while about 460 homes in Tokyo lost power. A water pipe also ruptured in Tokyo's Koto Ward, although authorities are still checking whether it was caused by the quake. There have been no reports of abnormalities at any of Japan's nuclear plants. Malaysia has called on ASEAN to step up preventive measures and preparedness against transboundary haze as its air quality worsens amid a prolonged dry season. Malaysia's Natural Resources and Environmental Sustainability Minister says implementation of early intervention, accurate information exchange, as well as close regional coordination can help address the haze issue effectively. CNA's Yasmin Yonkers.
0: The minister also expressed confidence that strong commitment from ASEAN members will enhance regional resilience in confronting climate challenges. The remarks come as smoke from land and forest fires in Indonesia drifts into neighboring Malaysia. Unhealthy levels of air quality have been reported across many parts, including Sarawak. The state's Environment Board warns conditions could worsen if dry weather persists. Indonesia, meantime, has been stepping up efforts to contain the blazes across the country. Local media says that authorities may need additional measures and funding to respond to these blazes as the number of hotspots grow. The country's forestry ministry detected nearly 12,000 hotspots nationwide in a 24-hour period, with fires concentrated on the island of Borneo. About 285,000 hectares of land have burned across the country this year. That's more than four times the size of its capital, Jakarta.
1: A new study suggests that a bigger proportion of younger men in Singapore hold traditional values of masculinity than the older generations. Over 1,000 men were surveyed by the Association of Women for Action and Research, or AWARE. The study finds that men aged 18 to 24 are more likely to hide their sadness and stress. They're also more likely to believe that household responsibilities are a woman's duty. The survey also finds that younger men are under the most pressure to meet masculine deals. Dr. Kalpana Vinisha is Senior Research Fellow at the Institute of Policy Studies.
2: Young men are experiencing a period of uncertainty about what masculinity really means. And I think this is probably the most important point, because there's been enormous changes in women's education, employment, expectations of relationships.
1: And here's Dr. Tan Eun Sir, Principal Research Fellow at the Institute of Policy Studies.
22: Well, masculinity does not necessarily have to be traditional. All right, there could be a new form of masculinity. All right, maybe being a sort of liberal could actually be the new masculinity, rather than insist that it has to be like what was in the past.
1: A third of the survey respondents also hold sexually entitled views about consent and harassment, believing that a man cannot control himself when sexually aroused. In this case, it finds younger men less likely to agree with these views. Lim Shun Yin is Executive Director of AWARE.
23: We do need to move from an abstinence-based sexuality education to a more holistic understanding of sexuality education, including teaching both men and women about consent and how to seek consent, how to be clear about consent, and that consent is a continuous process and not a one-off process as well.
1: And that's the news headlines anytime on CNA 938 and CNA.Asia. A vehicle breakdown on BKA towards Woodlands after Bukit Panjang Road, and note these following roadworks on PIE towards Tuas after Pioneer Road North. Avoid Lane 4. On SLE towards CTE after Mandai Avenue, avoid Lane 1. And on AYE towards Tuas after Clementi Road, avoid Lane 1.
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4: Both sides used missiles, drones and fighter jets before it ended with a ceasefire announcement.
5: Meta has been aggressively hiring in order to challenge rivals such as OpenAI, Google and Anthropic.
6: The shutdown of several outlets has raised questions about the brand's future in Singapore.
24: In the coming months, more than 9,000 new BTO flats are expected to continue attracting buyers.

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1: Welcome into Tech Talk, right here on CNA 938. I'm Daniel Martin. Great to have your company this weekend, everybody, as I talk to you about the world of separate internets. Bear with me. Here's what's going on. We saw this past week, OpenAI announce that they are going to launch a separate form of ChatGPT for teens and young individuals. This is after legal pressure. And we have seen this happen time and time again. There's YouTube for kids. There are teen versions of social media accounts. All these internet companies launching these separate versions, usually for safety and more built-in guardrails. Now, of course, this is usually after some pressure has been applied in terms of legal challenges. So they're like, okay, instead of revamping the entire main website, we launched this version just for kids. We're going to see this more and more. So I have to ask the question, are we headed towards a world of separate internets? Look, I know internets is not a world. I'm just using it for the title of this show for emphatic reasons. The idea is that your kids might be growing up using and getting access to certain types of apps that have been crafted specifically for young people. And then when they become adults or young adults, they enter a different world with more, I don't know, less safeguards. Let's talk. Associate Professor Natalie Pang, Department of Communications and New Media NUS, also a member of the Media Literacy Council. Let's talk about this idea of why this is emerging. Am I correct to say that that is why it is emerging in the first place? Various countries or economies are bringing forward legal frameworks or health concerns to these companies, these social media companies or these internet providers. And they're saying like, look, we need more safeguards. And so the company capitulates and offers it as a way to appease these. And that's why we see ChatGPT announcing this, YouTube announcing this. It's mainly because legal pressure has been brought against them.
2: Yeah, I think you're quite right to say that. What we are seeing now is a broader actually awareness, right? That's actually been very heightened due to certain incidents, right? That has emerged. So around the world, globally, different countries are sort of taking platforms to task, right? For the harms that they are seeing emerging, especially for children. But I think it's also, I think there are other factors to this as well that's driving this capitation, right? I think user awareness, parental concerns, right? The users themselves are probably also kind of expressing concerns and also kind of demanding for greater safeguards.
1: Yes. So let's talk about the pressures that are being applied. What's resulting because of that? Is it resulting in a world of two internets, in a way, if I were to simplify? One for the young ones, one for the rest of us.
2: I think, yeah, that's a really great question. I think to a certain extent, we are kind of seeing a curated experience, right, for younger users. But technically, right, I don't think we are technically seeing like the building of a separate internet universe, so to speak, for younger users. But I think what we are seeing now is really for younger users, we have more restrictions, right? Certain safeguards that are put in place, certain levels of moderation that are also put in place that really shape their online experience.
1: So maybe like a training wheels kind of thing?
2: In a way, yes. But I also want to point out that the reality is that, as we all know, kids are very resourceful, right? So I think, and it consistently my own research, they will always find workarounds. Really? I think it's really important to also see the broader picture in terms of how kids are using devices and also platforms. The reality is that they switch between multiple devices, games, messaging services, as well as different browsers and also platforms, right? So if they encounter friction in one platform, they will adapt, right? They will find workarounds.
1: Interesting. So tell us more about what your research has shown. Like how have these workarounds happened for these kids? Are they, I don't know, buying their own separate devices? Are they relying on things that mom and dad do not know? Are they borrowing from friends? Where's it coming from?
2: They are very creative workarounds, right? Sometimes it can be, let me borrow a device from a friend whose phone has not been regulated, right? And sometimes in some households, right, there are children that use their grandparents' devices, right, or their parents' devices that don't have those guardrails. I think it's also important to point out, even in schools, right, personal learning devices, they do come with device management system that's built into those devices. But in my experience, and also look at the data, teenagers especially, they are creative in finding, that one website that hasn't been blocked.
1: Yes.
2: That one platform that hasn't been blocked, and they share by word of mouth, right, with each other in terms of where they can access different things.
1: Yeah, and they'll share the info with their friends as well. That's for sure.
2: Exactly.
1: You don't know about this. Mm. Your parents don't know about this now. Yeah. You can your Nintendo Switch can access one.
2: Yeah.
1: Things like that.
2: Yeah. But exactly, best kept secret for the day.
1: Yeah. So here's the thing though, when we do see these platforms emerge, it does seem like it's for the benefit of the parents to feel better about themselves, unfortunately. Don't worry, YouTube Kids, it's safe. Mm. ChatGPT Kids, it's safe. Then somehow it makes us think that since this has been created, crafted for, or legitimized for kids, that somehow it is safer. Is that a dangerous perception to hold on to?
2: I think I guess I take the position where I am compassionate. I feel for parents, right? I think for parents, for many parents, they are increasingly aware of the harmful content that their children might be exposed to, and it's not just content, right? There's also increasingly cases where teenagers, especially, are being targeted by malicious actors using various platforms and games, messaging services. So I think for parents, they are increasingly aware that that there are things going on, right, online, and also increasingly aware that things are happening so quickly that they have trouble keeping up, right? So I think for many parents and caregivers, their sort of a logical response is, what can be done, right? Should we make platforms be more responsible? Should governments, right, regulate more, legislate more, right? And I think that's sort of my sense of what's happening now.
1: Yeah. And also just on the flip side, I'm just curious, because yes, there are the safeguards built in and there are different levels of protections that might be built in. Again, OpenAI announced that, they're launching this particular ChatGPT for teens, designed for users aged 13 to 17 that will have stronger safety guardrails, parental controls, learning tools, and so on. So clearly in response to pressures. When this happens, though, is it worrying also because we're creating a section of captured audience that is ideal for targeting in a way? If you want young people, you go there. If you want young people, older people, you go the other side. It's like almost creating your targets for the threat actors in a way.
2: In a way, yes, right. So I think that's why I have always believed that online safety cannot be a platform-only responsibility. Multiple stakeholders need to come together and play a part, right, in terms of having greater oversight, greater transparency, and also have regular check-ins, right, in terms of how well the measures are holding up. Because the measure is one thing. The implementation can be a different thing.
1: Next up, let's talk about the idea of getting that membership into these groups. So the idea of age verification to join one of these groups. How are the platforms going to establish this? And is that also risky and dangerous? Because what's going to prevent somebody from pretending to be part of this age group and infiltrating in a way? It's got to be rather robust.
2: So I think one issue with age assurance malicious actors can potentially pass off the identity, right? I think another big issue is actually really the privacy, personal data of children, right? And how are platforms going to govern and even keep such data, right? That is a big question that I think we should all be concerned about.
3: Yeah.
2: So I think, just really, as I said, actually implementation is a different thing, right? It's one thing to say, oh, we'll implement age assurance, right? And a different thing when we start talking about the operationalization. So I think that for platforms, it is important that they strike that balance, right, between, okay, assuring, having some kind of robust checks, right, to ensure that the user is in that particular age category, right, but do not be too excessive in terms of gathering all kinds of data, right, because the key point here is the ensuring that someone is in that age band, not who that person is, right? It's not about who that person is, their unique identity and so on.
3: Mm. Final point. I'm curious about whether this could also be advantageous for the platform, because we know that schools now are increasingly doing things like issuing iPads and issuing laptops to their students with approved tech or admin apps on there, and you can only use those approved apps. Maybe the platform providers are also thinking, like, hey, if I come up with a teen version of this, I can get it approved by the schools and it can be installed on all their devices. It could be advantageous as well.
2: Yeah, absolutely agree with you. I think this opens up, in a way, an opportunity or growth opportunity, right? For the platforms, right, that includes OpenAI, right, to go to schools, right, to say, hey, I have this version of ChatGPT, right, and it's safe for use, right, and it can be used for learning, right, improve and enhance learning for children, right. But I think it's also, I think another advantage of doing this is also about reputation and credibility, right? I think platforms themselves are also increasingly aware of the kinds of concerns, issues that various stakeholders are raising, right, with the guardrails on their platforms. So I think doing this can demonstrate their sense of commitment, right, to a safer internet.
3: This has been a fascinating discussion. Professor Pang, thank you so much for joining me. Associate Professor Natalie Pang there, Department of Communications and New Media at NUS, also a member of the Media Literacy Council. We've been discussing the recent announcement about OpenAI to launch a ChatGPT for teens. This is becoming more and more common. We see YouTube for Kids, teen accounts across Instagram and Facebook, Messenger, TikTok and Snapchat have additional safeguards and parental controls for teens. So the question I was asking today is, are we headed towards what seems to be a separate internet's world, one for the young ones, one for the rest of us? Well, that's today's edition of Tech Talk right here on CNA 938. Thank you for joining me, Daniel Martin.
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14: 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The 2026 MTV Video Music Awards nominees are out, and Madonna leads the pack with 11 nominations. She is ahead of Taylor Swift with 9, and Ariana Grande and Sabrina Carpenter with 7 each. Other big names in the mix include Bruno Mars, Zara Larsson, and Pink Pantheress, each with 5 nominations. Fan voting is open now at vote.mtv.com through September 25th, with the Best New Artist category staying open right up until the live show. To the big screens we go.
15: And it's official, Adam Driver has joined the Marvel Cinematic Universe and he's playing supervillain Mr. Sinister in the X-Men reboot, slated for May 2028. And that's not all for 2028. Disney has also dated Ryan Gosling's Ghost Rider for July 28th, making it the third Marvel film confirmed for that year, alongside X-Men in May and Black Panther 3 in December. Also out of Disney's D23 convention...
16: Do you want to build a snowman? Come on, let's go.
15: Kristen Bell and Idina Menzel have confirmed Frozen 3 is officially on the way and it's set to hit the screens on November 24th next year.
14: Over in sports, Singapore's Lions defeated Thailand for the first time since 2012, but the 2-1 victory in Bangkok was not enough to send them through to the ASEAN Hyundai Cup final. A 3-1 defeat in the first leg meant our national men's football team bowed out of the semi-finals, losing 4-3 on aggregate. Here is what the Lions captain Haris Harun had to say after the match.
17: I think we went from strength to strength. Obviously, the games against Indonesia and Thailand at home was a little bit shaky. For various reasons and factors, but yeah, we still pulled through.
15: And the celebration for Team Singapore continues as our indoor skydiving athletes return from the 2026 Australian Open Indoor Skydiving Championships with a

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14: Good Sunday evening. Thank you for joining me. And here's what matters today. Understanding that knee pains, get this, affects something like 15% of our adult population. And it's not always due to aging. Yes, sometimes it's because of excessive sports injuries, biomechanical issues, and yes, aging. Aging does play a part because of the degeneration. And the chronic joint pains that you feel can be dealt with without surgery always. Stay tuned to find out how. That's next on Health Matters. But first up, the 9 p.m. news.
15: Good afternoon. It's 3 p.m. I'm Malik Zainal. Canada has announced it will hit the U.S. with retaliatory tariffs after talks between the neighbours collapsed in what's being seen as one of the biggest ruptures in relations in recent years. CNA's Yasmin Yonkers.
16: Prime Minister Mark Carney said that Canada was reluctantly hitting back to protect its interests, with the measures set to take effect from the 8th of September.
17: Canada will match Washington's new tariffs dollar for dollar in order to protect Canadian workers, farmers, families, and businesses. Our response will be concentrated in sectors such as steel, dairy, appliances, agricultural equipment, pulp and paper, and electronics.
16: The U.S. imposed 50% tariffs on about $20 billion U.S. dollars worth of Canadian products on Saturday. The U.S. Trade Representative Jameson Greer earlier told Fox News that Washington was moving forward with measures that respond to Canadian retaliation. And he also said that no new talks were planned with Canadian negotiators. Many of Canada's provincial and territorial leaders have backed Carney after meeting with him virtually to discuss the suspension of talks. The Ontario Premier, Doug Ford, said that Mr. Trump couldn't be trusted, while the Quebec Premier, Christine Fréchette, warned that any countermeasures needed to be carefully calibrated.
18: It is essential also to identify the best way to retaliate, because sometimes the retaliation measure are worse than the tariffs themselves. And we need not to go there.
16: Well, the breakdown in talks adds to tensions between the U.S. and Canada, with the two sides also yet to agree on revisions to their trilateral trade pact with Mexico. In July, the Trump administration decided against renewing the deal, opting instead for annual reviews of the treaty.
15: Iran has warned countries against taking part in what it calls Washington's economic war against Tehran. CNN's Clara Lee.
19: The head of Iran's

0: Supreme National Security Council, Mohsen Rezaei, said countries participating in U.S. economic restrictions would be considered enemies, adding that Iran would target their interests if they failed to distance themselves from Washington. He also threatened to strike U.S. oil and economic interests if Washington goes ahead with new sanctions, saying Iran has so far targeted only American military bases. The warning comes a day before the United States is expected to impose new economic sanctions on Iran, which Washington says will be the toughest in history. U.S. Treasury Secretary Scott Bessent is due to outline the new measures tomorrow, which could also target countries helping Iran. Iran's foreign ministry had earlier condemned the measures, saying they went beyond an economic attack on a single country and had no basis in international law. The Speaker of Iran's parliament also criticized what he described as U.S. bullying, saying neighboring countries had been calling for new security arrangements and greater economic cooperation in the region. Meanwhile, the Strait of Hormuz remains a major pressure point. Oil traffic has fallen sharply, although the U.S. says around 8 million barrels a day are now moving through the waterway. Iran has also granted special permission for some Iraqi oil tankers to pass, following repeated requests from Iraq, one of the countries hardest hit by the Strait's closure. Iraq's president says the Iranian side had shown flexibility in oil exportation through Hormuz following talks. U.S. Central Command says its forces have redirected 68 commercial vessels in the waterway, disabled three, and boarded two. The USS Ross is among the warships involved. Washington says more than 20 warships are supporting its blockade against Tehran.
1: Supporting families at every stage of life and easing the cost of raising children are expected to be the key messages at this year's National Day rally. Ahead of the speech later today, experts say workplace culture change is needed to give Singaporeans the confidence to start and raise families. CNA's Nadira Zaidi reports.
2: The stage is set at the ITE College Central in Ang Mo Kio for Prime Minister Lawrence Wong's National Day rally speech. In his earlier National Day message, Mr. Wong had said that his government will take a major review of how families are being supported, not only at the point of marriage and parenthood, but also throughout life's journey.
3: Issues like the cost of raising children, access to affordable infant and child care, and how to ease the load on families are expected to come up in his speech on Sunday. Experts say beyond financial support, there also needs to be a rethink of workplace culture. Let's hear now from Prof. Pauline Strawn, Professor of Sociology, School of Social Sciences from Singapore Management University.
4: Meetings just drag on, work gets piled on you, meetings are called early in the morning to late in the afternoon, late in the evening. And that kind of fluidity employers have taken to be, this is normal, right? That's not fair to the family. Over time, that normality has its negative impact. As we can see now, people find it very difficult to get married because they have no time to date. People find it very difficult to grow children because they are always stuck at work. So this work-life balance now must respect family boundaries.
3: Prof. Strawn proposes normalizing exits and re-entry backed by training and skills upgrading so workers can return refreshed and relevant. The aim is to let Singaporeans take time out without worrying it could hurt their careers. But for employers, this also means careful manpower planning.
4: When somebody exits for extended childcare leave, the rest don't have to carry the additional burden. You either have a buffer, or if you can't afford a buffer, that's all right. There must be a pool of locums who can come in, right, to support these gaps. And I've said this in other interviews, I do think that we need to relook how we make good use of our young retirees because they are experienced, they don't need any training.
2: Besides supporting families, Mr. Wong is also expected to speak on challenges amid a changing world. This includes fast evolving technology, which he has said will need to serve Singaporeans and strengthen our society.
1: Headlines anytime on CNA 938 and CNA.asia. There's a vehicle breakdown on PIE towards Changi after BKE and the following roadworks to take note of. That's on BK8 towards Woodlands after Woodlands 703, avoid Lane 4. On Marina Coastal Expressway towards AYE after Central Boulevard, avoid Lane 1. On AYE towards Tuas after Jurong Pier Road, avoid Lane 1. And on CTE towards AYE after Brattle Road, avoid Lane 1 as well. And the weather update, fair and occasionally windy, temperature between 26 and 35 degrees Celsius, relative humidity 50 to 85%.
5: Prime Minister Lawrence Wong will be delivering his National Day rally speech at the Institute of Technical Education headquarters tonight. 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You can also watch the rally online at cna.asia, cna.asia/YouTube, or mewatch.sg/nationalday. 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
7: Welcome in, everybody. Thank you for joining me. And here's what matters today. Think about your elderly loved ones. One of the, or even you as you're getting older. One of the first physical things you might find yourself complaining about or experiencing, that horrible feeling of knee pain. Like just the act of going from sitting to standing position sometimes, or taking a walk that's a little bit too long, or climbing the stairs. You know, Singapore is a rapidly silvering society. As we age, more and more seniors, more and more of us approaching seniorhood, might also start feeling knee pains. Let's zoom in and understand the concept of knee pain amongst our elderly. Orthopedic surgeon Dr. Barry Tan joins me. I start off by asking him whether all knee pains are basically osteoarthritis. Is knee pain osteoarthritis, basically? Or are there other things at play?
8: I'm glad you brought that up because although osteoarthritis is by far and away the most common cause of chronic knee pain in the elderly, we can't really assume that all knee pains in the aging adult are due to osteoarthritis. For example, any elderly who has fallen onto the knee recently with pain, they need to be evaluated for a fracture. And there are less common conditions such as a disruption of the blood supply to small areas of the bone in the knee, otherwise known as osteonecrosis of the knee, which affect the elderly as well. And this can also cause pain. And in the middle age group who are going on to the elderly age range, some patients may also develop knee pain due to degenerative tears of the meniscus, which is a collagenated structure within the knee that provides support and shock absorption. But like you rightly said, chronic activity-related knee pains that have good and bad days in the elderly is most commonly caused by osteoarthritis, which is fundamentally a degenerative process.
7: So it's degenerative. It's over time. It's as you age, the more likely this is something that will happen to you, is it?
8: Yes, to some degree it is. Of course, I don't want everyone to go away thinking that everybody is doomed to have osteoarthritis in their lifetime. But I believe that there are some risk factors that we should discuss. I think degeneration is the overall picture. But patients who are born, for example, a little bit more bow-legged in the layman term, they tend to develop osteoarthritis on the inner part of their knees much faster.
7: Oh.
8: Their stress from their body weight is actually overloads the inner aspect of their knees. And like you said, some people run from 20 to 30 years old, and a previous injury or trauma during their younger days can actually accelerate the degenerative process. For example, a patient who has had a bad meniscus injury in his youth, for example, from soccer, that can actually disrupt the ability of the knee to withstand the stresses with time. And then the degenerative changes in these cases are thus accelerated.
7: I see. Okay, so that is true. Like the irony of somebody keeping fit their whole life, your knees could end up paying for it. And even though you wanted to stay fit, you might still have knee osteoarthritis as you age.
8: Yeah, but by and large, the most common cardiovascular exercises that we do, like jogging and brisk walking on a flat terrain, these actually have not been really shown to cause osteoarthritis in the general population. Of course, if you have a significant sporting injury to the meniscus, that can, of course, accelerate the process. But in a normal-sized patient, jogging maybe 2 to 3 times a week, they're not really going to predispose themselves significantly to osteoarthritis. It's usually a combination of factors. But of course, once the knee starts having, you know, some pain, especially with activity, then that may be the onset of the osteoarthritis process. And in these cases, then it's quite worthwhile to seek a medical opinion just to see what is the best option moving forward in terms of keeping it active.
9: Okay, yeah. So let's talk a little bit more about who's most likely to be affected. We're talking about aging individual, what, over 50, is it?
8: The most common age group that we see in the adult reconstruction clinic is more than 55 or so. But of course, if you are, for example, on the higher spectrum of the BMI, you are born with a bow-leggedness, you tend to have this problem slightly earlier. Even after 45, you may start having some pains as well. It comes as a spectrum of severity. You may just have some pain on and off versus a pain like, you know, gets you difficult to get out of bed every day, go and take public transport every day, and that's usually the more severe spectrum, and that usually happens in a bit of the older age group, as it's of course a degenerative process in its entirety.
9: And are we seeing younger people by any chance showing up with knee osteoarthritis? Is that a weird trend?
8: I think in general, over the years, sporting activities have increased in intensity and frequency. So there are patients who come in, for example, after sustaining some form of chronic injuries to their knees, that come in a little bit earlier with the last past decade or so. I think in general, the most common age group which we actually operate on is also still more than 60 years old, but it may present a little bit earlier at 48, 49, the late 40s region. And you were quite rightly saying that we're seeing more that come earlier. But also, it's the fact that maybe some people are just presenting to us earlier because they are bothered by their knee pain and they still want to keep an active lifestyle in the middle age group.
9: Yeah, perfectly understandable. And you know, they want to maintain good quality of life at the same time. So,
8: right.
9: No pain, right? I don't want any pain in my life as I'm staying fit and healthy. I suppose, actually, it would behoove us. Shall we describe, what does the pain feel like for somebody? How would you describe it?
8: Yes, so I think in general, it's a chronic kind of pain. So it's not like, you know, suddenly one day you wake up and you have an excruciating pain. What people actually first experience is that when they start doing their normal activities, such as jogging and running, then they feel that the knee doesn't feel quite right. It feels a bit stiff after that. And when they're doing the activity itself, there's usually some knee pain. Usually it's at the front of the knee or the inner aspect of the knee. And it's what we call mechanical in nature. So it's aggravated by prolonged walking, prolonged standing, running, for example. And even the more severe cases, as they get out of a chair, they also may have this pain within the knee itself. And usually they present to us maybe after a few months or years of this pain, because it's usually not very severe at the start, but it starts getting, you know, troubling for them. They feel that they can't function at a similar level as before. And that is usually osteoarthritis kind of a knee pain that we see in the clinic.
9: And speaking of, is it going to just progressively get worse and worse and worse? Is this a vicious cycle where it's a little bit painful? Therefore, I do less physical activity, therefore it gets worse.
8: Not really. Of course, there are certain activities that we say you should modify or reduce. Whatever that causes you pain, and of course, you should try and reduce it in the initial phase. So, for example, if there's degeneration under the kneecap, for example, so we advise people to stop squatting and to avoid stairs as far as possible, because that puts a lot of pressure under the kneecap. Some of our Muslim patients as well, if they kneel for prayers, especially if they do it every day, then it's going to be quite disabling for them. So we encourage, and even most of them end up praying most of the time in a chair, which to some degree protects the knee joint from further damage. To say that it's a vicious cycle, not really, because at the end of the day, if you reduce your body weight, reduce your BMI, and undergo, for example, a graduated physiotherapy program focusing on range of motion and strengthening exercises for the knee, I would say that not everybody progresses to require, like, say, surgery in the future. And a good proportion of them, I would say half or even more, can actually feel some symptomatic relief from therapy and activity modification and weight loss.
9: Oh, good. So that's the thing. We don't want people to think that it's like, oh, I just have to live with it, like part of aging.
8: Yeah, I don't think anyone should go away thinking that, you know, I'm doomed to surgery once I develop osteoarthritis of the knee. It's not really. I think the general estimate is that 10% of all elderly patients end up having severe symptomatic knee pain. I mean, not to say severe, enough to seek medical attention. So that's only about 10%. So it's not too bad, actually.
9: That's fantastic. And for a lot of them, you could bounce back, so to speak.
8: I think
9: you be pain-free?
8: You have to manage their expectations. I would suggest they not go for high-impact activities, you know, deadlifting or running on uneven ground, uneven terrain, because that tends to put a lot of stress in the knee. But if you can accept a certain level of physical activity, such as the normal jogging along the park connectors, cycling with the seat height of the bicycle adjusted to acceptable height, then in general, they still understand that, you know, as it, even though that it is a wear and tear process, at the end of the day, they still can function at pretty good level for a middle-aged to an elderly patient.
9: Oh, that's fantastic news indeed. And coming up in the next segment, we're going to focus on this idea of maintenance, of management, of conservative treatment, of, yes, what happens if the surgery is required. But just as I leave off this particular segment, Dr. Tan, your thoughts on people who, you know, this just occurred to me because I've seen a lot of my friends approaching middle age who are trying to beat the system in a way. Like, I still want to play the basketball. I still want to go on the hike. I'll just wear something tight around my knee. A lot of people try and compensate and hope that that just, you know, mitigates the pain in some way. What do you think about that?
8: Bracing in itself, there is limited evidence for its efficacy. From what I see is that most patients come in already trying the brace, and if some of them feel that after wearing the brace, they feel a bit better, then I said, go ahead, right? It doesn't really affect so much. Of course, if you are relying on the brace every day, you know, in and out of your work or your house, and you're wearing the brace all the time, I wouldn't recommend that, because sometimes there have been some studies to show that the muscles actually defunction or waste away. But I think as long as you wear it during your activities, your basketball, I think quite a proportion of people actually feel better with it. And there are a lot of braces now in the market that a lot of sports people use as well. So as long as they try it and they understand that it doesn't solve the underlying degenerative problem, but it makes them function at a bit of a higher level, more confident in their knee, then go ahead. I don't think there is any hard and fast rule that you can't use it.
9: Dr. Tan, do you mind if we go to the hotlines? A lot of great questions from our listeners coming through.
8: No problem.
9: Let's do it. We've got Graham, who WhatsApped across, and he asks, hi, Daniel. Hi, Doc. Can a kneecap become detached? And what remedies are there for intermittent but painful knee pain? Thanks very much, Graham. Okay, let's talk. That's the two parts to that question. Can you get a detached kneecap?
8: Well, detached kneecaps in general are not seen in the osteoarthritis population. They can be what we call laxity in the kneecap, especially in the adolescent, for example, females, especially after a sporting injury. So this is something we call patella instability. But that's usually not really seen in the arthritic population. It's more of a traumatic sporting type of injury, and usually happens in the more younger age group. So it's possible, but it's not really within the discussion of an arthritic knee.
9: Mm, got it. And when it comes to remedies for intermittent but painful knee pain, does this sound like what we were talking about earlier that could be indicative of osteoarthritis of the knee?
8: Correct, correct. Especially after more than 50 years old, if you have intermittent mechanical knee pain, then I think it's more or less a degenerative process. And as we discussed earlier, of course, if you really have a bad day, you can take some anti-inflammatory painkillers. For example, if you're going for a longer trip, a longer walk, a hike, you can still take some painkillers. And of course, the physiotherapy always helps, and there is a weight loss option as well. And all these options actually tend to mitigate the symptoms of knee pain in osteoarthritis for the knee.
9: Graham, thanks very much for WhatsApping that across. Going to Tan's question next. Tan asks, there are all these supplements containing things like collagen, which presume to help the knees. Is it really possible to put collagen in pills and that helps knee pains? Tan asks.
8: Well, I think the evidence for supplementation for joint arthritis and joint pains, the evidence actually varies greatly. I think by and large, in the more recent studies, they've shown that, you know, it's quite a strong placebo effect. And we don't routinely give supplements as part of the whole treatment algorithm for arthritis in the knee. Of course, from a lot of patients, they actually get all these supplements over the counter, and some of them report that it feels better after the supplement. And in these cases, as long as it's an approved supplement, I think it's quite safe to take. And if they feel better, then why not?
9: But you could be wasting your money, potentially.
8: Yeah, correct, correct. So I actually paint a picture to them, you know, saying that there's a lot of these pills out there you can take that people have reported that it actually helps it, but actually there's really not much evidence for it. I think one of the biggest discussion points is glucosamine.
9: Yeah, I was just going to ask, because I mean, I've known hospital pharmacies to issue glucosamine even.
8: Correct. We stock it because I think, I suppose a large group of the population is already on it, and it's a relatively safe medication, low cost, so they still want to continue it, so we still give it. In contrast to them going outside to the private sector or to the private pharmacies to buy it, and it's really expensive. So I think that's why we still stock it. But in terms of evidence for treatment of arthritis, I think there's really not so much evidence these days that support the use of glucosamine or these collagen products.
9: Great question, Tan. Thanks very much for that. Bottom line, at the end of the day, if more people come early and stick to conservative treatments, like we just discussed, whether it's the weight loss, whether it's changing your lifestyle habits and things like that, can the majority of knee osteoarthritis patients actually deal with it quite successfully?
8: Yeah, it's true. I think definitely more than half would be actually can avoid surgery. But of course, that small proportion who, you know, when your x-ray already shows advanced arthritis and they're so symptomatic, they can't get off their bed, they can't wear their clothes, they can't take care of themselves, they can't take public transport. And that's really when we escalate the discussion to things like surgery or knee replacement.
9: What happens? When does it reach a point when we've got to talk about total knee replacement surgery?
8: Yeah, so surgery in terms of a total knee replacement is usually indicated for the older patient with severe osteoarthritis, which is actually determined based on the severe symptoms of the patient, along with the x-ray findings of severe cartilage loss with what we call sometimes call a bone-on-bone osteoarthritis. And I think when it reaches that stage, then one of the most common surgical procedures in the whole orthopedic realm is a total knee replacement, where the diseased bone ends of the knee, which are causing the pain, are removed with special instruments, and the joint itself is reconstructed or replaced by metal implants with a special material between that we usually use. It's called a polyethylene, which is like a medical-grade plastic specifically designed for joint replacements.
9: This is interesting. So as developments go, how do people cope with this? Because I think people assume that it's going to be, I don't know, metal or something like that.
8: So in general, we resurface the joint and realign it, and then the pain generators are removed within the knee, those areas of cartilage loss, where the stresses in the bones are concentrated. So remove all that and then replace it with an artificial joint. I would say that it's a very successful procedure. In the correctly selected patient, the success and satisfaction rates are more than 90%. And over more recent times, with new developments such as robotic knee replacement and the metal, the design of the metal implants are actually better. And so the success rates have been getting better and better with time, which is good news for the patient population with osteoarthritis.
9: Thing is, you might be an older individual when you're doing this particular surgery. What's quality of life like as you are recovering from and post-surgery and in the years after as well?
8: Usually about more than 90% of them are actually very satisfied. And there's just a small handful of them feel that their knee is a little bit unnatural, a bit stiff. And of course, these patients generally, they're still happy, they still are very functional, but they just, maybe their expectations were a little bit more than the usual. They should expect pain-free walking. Everyone should expect pain-free walking, which is the main aim of the surgery, pain-free mobility. Generally, they can sit on a standard height chair and perform most, if not all, of their daily activities with quite a lot of confidence. A lot of patients actually go back to a bit of gentle exercise activities such as jogging, even swimming sometimes. But of course, there is a period of rehabilitation and recovery after the surgery, and this a lot of this actually depends on the willingness, the compliance of the patients with our physiotherapy programs. But I would say that it's most patients are actually very happy with a knee replacement.
9: Good to hear indeed. So it begs the question, if it's so successful and if a good result, why not do earlier?
8: Because there is a longevity to this implant. I think if we look at most of the records, the biggest registry we see is in the UK. They follow up about 1.3 million knees over the last 20 years or so. And we say that more than most knees, more than 90% of the knees actually last about 15 years or so. So if we do it a bit earlier, there is a chance that, you know, your spare parts do wear out as well. And at the end of the day, then we are looking for what we call a revision surgery, where the metal implants need to be changed again. And that is actually a greater undertaking with a bit more risk and complication profile. So generally, we try to give it one good surgery, one good knee for your knee for the rest of your life.
7: 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One good surgery, one good knee for the rest of your life. That is important, but the only way that can happen is really if you come in early. 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
21: 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She's a psychiatrist, journalist, and author of 101 all-time savory snacks. 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All that and more only on Paige Turner's with me, Melanie Olivero, on CNA 938. But first, the news.
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1: Good afternoon, 3:30 p.m. I'm Malik Zainal. Weather officials in the Philippines say Typhoon Sordel could strengthen into a super typhoon as it approaches the country. CNA's Clara Lee.
0: The storm is currently about 2,000 kilometers east of northern Luzon and is moving in a northwest direction. It is expected to remain over the Philippine Sea and stay away from the country's landmass. But it could still bring heavy rains and potential flooding today or tomorrow. Officials have placed a total of 88 cities and municipalities under a state of calamity because of monsoon rains and other weather disturbances across the country. Meanwhile, China has activated a level 4 emergency response as three tropical systems simultaneously advance near China's coastal areas. Apart from Sordel, Gainari and Nara are both moving through the South China Sea and the Northwest Pacific. Statistics also show that typhoons have formed every month from January through August in China this year, with the number of typhoons generated each month exceeding the average for the same period in the previous year.
1: Thai authorities say they have stepped up recovery efforts in flood-hit Nun province in the country's north as floodwaters recede. It comes a few days after the northern region had been declared a disaster zone middle of last week. The floods impacted more than 70,000 people and left two dead. As recovery efforts continue, officials are closely monitoring four districts as they brace for more rain today. They say the districts could receive as much as 70 millimetres of rainfall over 24 hours. While not as heavy as last week's rain, the government is urging caution because the soil in some areas remains saturated and from the earlier downpour. A 5.9 magnitude earthquake hit Japan's Ibaraki Prefecture near Tokyo this morning. Officials say no casualties have been reported, but at least 37 people suffered minor injuries. Train operator JR East said the quake caused delays to express trains serving Tokyo and Narita Airport and other local trains serving northeastern regions, but added that Shinkansen bullet trains were running normally. Meanwhile, Japan's weather agency has urged residents to remain cautious of another possible moderate earthquake for the coming week. The agency also warned there is an increased risk of landslides in the area, as the quake could have loosened soil in the region, which was lashed by torrential downpours on Saturday. Recovering from a critical illness could cost Singaporeans close to $170,000, even if they have hospitalization insurance. That's according to a new Singlife study of its customers. The findings draw on 20 years of claims data covering more than 500,000 policyholders, while surveys involve over 1,500 respondents. CNA Sherlyn Siao has more in this report, featuring Helen Shen, Group Head of Products at Singlife, and Dr. Eileen Poon, Senior Consultant at the National Cancer Centre, Singapore.
2: For 52-year-old Jason Shua, hospital treatment for throat cancer took about 6 months, but his recovery stretched much longer. As a self-employed sole breadwinner, his income stopped while bills continued. While waiting for insurance payouts, he drew on nearly $200,000 in savings in about 4 months.
3: After the treatment plan, my body suffered open wounds, severe weight loss. So and there was a loss in voice, which is critical for my job. So the entire recovery process till when I can actually take normal solid food is about 1 year.
2: Singlife says such costs can continue long after treatment. Its study found treatment and recovery-related expenses lasted an average of 27 months, with caregivers reporting spending around $4,900 a month. Patients also paid about $36,000 out of pocket, despite having hospitalization coverage. That adds up to around $169,000.
4: There are areas that everybody has anticipated, that this could be hospitalization, medical, doctor visits. But there are also aspects that are less forgotten or overlooked. So some of these hidden aspects could be higher transport costs, could be helper's costs, caregiver.
2: One oncologist says standard care in public health care will never be denied without private insurance, with national schemes available to help. But it could help patients to seek out other support.
23: It will always be good to also go find out what insurances one can actually afford and can apply for that may actually help to ease the financial toxicity that comes along with it. There are also various platforms around, and one of it being like Singapore Cancer Society, who actually offers support not just to the patient but also to the caregivers as well. So find out what resources are actually available, what help is available in the community.
2: Dr. Poon adds that patients can access means-tested financial assistance, while enhancements to the cancer drug list over the years have also helped to rein in the cost of care.
1: 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There's heavy traffic on ECP towards City at PIE exit and roadworks on CTE towards SLE after Brattle Road, avoid lane 1. On AYE towards MCE after PIE, avoid lane 1 as well. And on CTE towards AYE after PIE Changi, avoid lane 1. And the weather update, fair and occasionally windy, temperature between 26 and 35 degrees Celsius, relative humidity 50 to 85%.
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0: It is part two of my Page Turner's chat with Elizabeth Jyoti Matthew. She's a psychiatrist, journalist, podcaster, and author of the book Over 100 Fat-Free Recipes. Her other best-selling cookbook is titled 101 All-Time Savory Snacks. And that's the one we're going to talk about today. And she's got anecdotes about how some of her recipes were created by accident. Elizabeth comes from a family of good cooks, and her mother was also a published author like her. Her name is Mira John Jacob, and she wrote the book Fruit and Vegetable Carving. Anyway, this is how my chat with Elizabeth Jyoti Matthew continued. All these recipes in your cookbooks, are they all yours or part of the family recipe collection, or really a nice mix of both?
1: Yes, I think it's a nice mix of both. You know, a lot of recipes, my mom used to write it down and give it to me. Other than that, of course, I had a lot of cookbooks and I kept experimenting on my own. But it was a mix of everything. And to be honest, my journey started with measuring ingredients like accurately, you know, to the T, the teaspoon, tablespoon. But very soon, like in no time, it became like my own measure. Like I would decide what to put in there and how much to put, just decide the quantity and then taste it as I go along. And then it takes on a different form sometimes, like it evolves into its own nature. So that's how I cook. So for that, my family calls me Speedy Gonzalez because I'm pretty fast with my cooking. But that's really, I mean, that's God's grace. But yeah. The thing is that, you know, I found that even recipes, when you put in your personality into it, like not exactly copy to the T, then you are limiting the creativity that comes from it. Like each one of us have so much to give. And even in cooking, I think a lot of people miss this important point that we can actually put in our personality into each dish that we go. So that at any time somebody eats it, they immediately know, okay, this is this person's. Like in the family, they know, okay, this is your recipe. This is what you have made. So I think that's very distinct. Like when you look at it, it should be in such a way that you yourself have put yourself into it. It's like giving off yourself. With each dish.
0: In terms of giving off yourself, mm-hmm. How long did you spend with each cookbook? And how many times did you have to test the recipes?
1: Oh, I had to test it for a couple of times till I came to that point of being happy, like satisfied about it. Yeah. And I must say my editor, Mr. Roy, was so understanding. He's retired now, but he was so understanding, so cooperative. And he kind of like egged me on with different emails, like, you know, take your time, but, you know, hopefully we'll see it in a few months, you know, things like that. So that was very encouraging. Like there was no pressure as such, you know, like panicking and that time my kids like Satya, Abraham and Sneha were very young. They were little toddlers. So at that time it was pretty difficult to get everything going together. But in the nights I would spend, you know, doing the recipes and then the next day I might test it out or see how it is and then adjust the measurements accordingly. That's why some of the recipes are quite distinct. Like it's quite interesting.
0: Yeah. Since they were put out in the 2000s.
1: Yeah, early 2000s.
0: Early 2000s.
1: Yes, very early.
0: So it's still getting printed till today.
1: Oh my gosh, Melanie, yeah. I did not expect this much of. It's been translated into French. It's been translated into Italian. I mean, it's been translated to so many languages. I never imagined that it would be like this because it's so simple.
0: Yeah.
1: It is so simple to follow. Like the ingredients are basically what you have in, like everybody has these.
0: Yeah.
1: Basic, like eggs, bread, you know, just play with potatoes, mushrooms. These are not like fancy things that you have to go out of your way to get. It's just like regular things, whatever you have in the, you know, refrigerator or in your kitchen or in your pantry, just use it. That's what I believe in. Like, don't keep waiting for 10 to 15 ingredients. Okay, in the beginning, I told you that I don't really follow a single author because I find that a lot of the recipes have so many ingredients.
0: Right.
1: I start reading the ingredients and I get tired. And then I'm exhausted. And then I'm thinking, oh my God, you know, I have to go and get all this stuff. So if you look at my recipes, it's been made so simply with the fewest of ingredients. In fact, there's very few that cross 8 or 10 ingredients.
0: Yes.
1: Very few. But majority, I can tell you, that it's like a guarantee. It's all very simple ingredients in the quickest time that you can. Because everybody's busy. Everyone is busy.
0: Yeah.
1: Like everyone's doing things, you know, that they need to get so many things done. So you can't really spend a whole day in the kitchen. But I did spend a lot of time getting this together. I did. But it was worth it. It was.
0: It definitely is worth it because it's being reprinted
1: Many times, to the point that I think the original date is missing.
0: It is. But it's so nice to see them in front of me as well, apart from seeing them in
1: the... Oh, you get these as gifts.
0: Lovely. How beautiful are they? And they're the nice size
1: compact,
0: as well.
1: Yes,
0: compact.
1: Yes.
0: So let's talk about 101 all-time savory snacks. Mm-hmm. Because what's popular on social media now are cream sandwiches from Japan that we can get from Lawson or the 7-Eleven. In your book, 101 All-Time Savory Snacks, there is a recipe for pineapple sandwiches that is so unusual. I'd love to know what it tastes like, but how did you come up with this one?
1: Okay, this one is interesting. It has a story of maybe like more than 20 years ago.
0: Oh.
1: So it was an idea, which I know is very unusual, and I know people who read this recipe told me, are you sure? Pineapple sandwiches? Will it work? But, you know, I've always been like a sweet person or a savory person. Like, I haven't mixed both together. I wasn't a person like that.
0: Yeah.
1: But then after I got married, my husband was like, you know, usually I always have chapati with curry, right? Chicken curry or fish curry. But then my husband was the one who said, you know what? Try the chapati with some jam or condensed milk.
0: Oh.
1: And then from there, I thought, yeah, I know, Melanie, I know.
0: Yeah.
1: That's what I was like, what? Are you serious? But I started trying it and now it's one of my favorites. Like, I think that idea came from that. Like, I saw a pineapple at home and then there was some cheese or I think I remember it was just plain cheese in the fridge.
0: Right.
1: And I think some guests came over. That's the story. And I had some almonds in the pantry and then I just toasted the almonds and put it with the cheese and then added the chopped pineapple on top and then just made it sandwiches. And it was so... It was really different and really good.
0: You don't have to melt the cheese?
1: No, not really. You don't have to melt. I mean, if you want to, you can, but I didn't melt the cheese.
0: What kind of cheese?
1: Just any cheese. Any regular cheese is fine.
0: Any regular
1: cheese. Like cheddar is fine. Even cottage cheese is good.
0: Well, I think cottage cheese would be what I would use.
1: Or even cream cheese. Yeah,
0: and cream
1: whichever.
0: Cheese.
1: Yeah, with pineapple and then with blueberry. Oh, it's yum.
0: It went down a treat with the guests. It did, judging by a smile.
1: Yes.
0: Let's talk about some other recipes like the chili cheese puffs and the easy cheese balls. Mm-hmm. It calls for deep frying. And you said just now, Elizabeth, that we don't have to deep fry if we don't want to. We can put them in an air fryer. Yes. So we want to be healthier with these recipes, chili cheese puffs and the easy cheese balls. Mm-hmm. Can you advise us how long we should put them in an air fryer and what temperature?
1: Sure. So the best results, Melanie, is to freeze them.
0: Oh.
1: Yeah. For about 10 to 15 minutes. And then you take it out of the freezer and then you air fry it for about 5 to 8 minutes.
0: Okay.
1: Yeah. And then the texture will be way better.
0: What temperature, very, very roughly?
1: For the air fryer?
0: Yeah.
1: Or maybe like 160, 175 degrees. Yeah.
0: Okay.
1: Not more than that. And then maybe like 5 to 8 minutes. I mean, depending on the air fryer settings. But I think less than 10 minutes for sure. Don't go more than 10 minutes. And it's really yum. So, just like my pineapple sandwiches, these are also very tasty.
0: Yeah.
1: And I feel that sometimes, you know, when we talk about different kind of dishes, I feel that sometimes our thought processes are so glued to a particular way of eating or the particular dish that we eat. We don't kind of give it a go all. Like, you know, we don't kind of experiment and our thought processes and our tongue processes are all in line with the comfortable, the familiar. You know, we don't want to venture out. But I feel that we should mix and match and, you know, do whatever. There's a recipe with orange and juice and chicken in the cookbook. Yeah, there's one where you marinate it. And then later on, I found a lot of authors were doing that. So it wasn't very... at that time, when I remember when I put this recipe out, it was a little unusual at that time.
0: Right.
1: Yeah. But then after that, I found a lot of people were marinating in orange juice. It was like, you know, the normal kind of a thing. So I'm just saying we need to keep playing with ingredients.
0: So the people who came the closest to that would be... I'm assuming the French for duck l'orange or something like that.
1: Yes, exactly.
0: But you brought that to a chicken.
1: Yes.
0: Okay.
1: Yes. It's pretty good. It's pretty nice.
0: Okay, I will look out for that one too.
1: Yeah.
0: Any stories behind the recipes of either book or both books? For example, Elizabeth, because you're talking about mixing and experimenting with ingredients. Maybe a mistake that was made, but this mistake was made for a better dish. Or let's say some snacks your family always requests for, no matter the occasion. So let's start with a mistake that led to a great recipe.
1: Okay, I have a lot of funny stories, but I'll mention one especially. So I had baked a chocolate cake. This was just after I got married. So I remember my parents saying, you know, there was a phrase at that time, I don't know whether you remember, a way to a man's heart is through his stomach. Have you heard that one?
0: Yes. It's been said a lot.
1: So I remember that phrase at the back of my mind. So we got married, and of course I want to impress, right? Yeah. Every time we want to impress. So friends came over, a couple, very good friends of ours. And I think I was just after marriage, I was still a teenager. And
0: you were married when you were 18.
1: 18. Yeah. 18. After my CJC here.
0: Because you attended JC here,
1: yes,
0: right?
1: Yes, I did JC here. Then I got married to my husband. So both of us, he was doing his pediatrics MD as a doctor, and I was doing my degree because I had gone from here after my A-levels.
0: Yeah.
1: So then I continued all my studies after marriage, and he's been very encouraging about that. But anyway, so this couple comes over. I baked this chocolate cake. It was an major flop. Major flop.
0: It didn't rise.
1: It was like a pancake. Literally, it was terrible. It was so sad. And they were going to come any minute. And I thought of serving this like as a sweet dish at the end of the meal. And so I'm running around, you know, at that time I was like, oh my gosh, you know, I don't have anything else to give them. And my husband's like, oh, it's okay. You know, they will understand. It's okay. Then I thought to myself, okay, I'm an optimist. I am a perennial optimist. So why not I make this chocolate cake into something else? So what I did is I just took the chocolate cake. I made it into chocolate balls.
0: Okay.
1: I made it into balls.
0: So you soaked them first.
1: And I didn't do anything. Oh. I just made it into balls and maybe wet my palms with some milk. Right. And then I just made it into balls. And then I put it into different like pudding dishes.
0: Yes.
1: And then I poured some condensed milk over it.
0: Uh-huh.
1: And then I put some sprinkles on top.
0: And some chocolate sprinkles.
1: Yes. And then I called. And then they asked me. They loved it. Okay. They loved it. And they said, oh my gosh, this is so good. And it's so yummy. And then they said, what's the name? So I said, it's called Classic Chocolate Balls.
0: Classic Chocolate Balls. They would definitely make everyone sit up. Okay. All right.
1: And then, of course, I told them the story later on. But then they really had a good laugh. And they said, you know, knowing you, like you make everything that is a flop, you come up making a joke. Because I have a sense of humor, just like my parents. But anyway, so we keep laughing about it. But I don't think that we need to stress too much and lose the fun of cooking.
0: Yeah.
1: I feel that a lot of people are missing out on that fun. I feel you need to enjoy the process. You make a mistake, it's okay. Nobody is going to punish you, or nobody is going to, you know, like, it's not like a student-teacher relationship where you have to make everything, you know, perfect and please the teacher. No, it doesn't work like that. Just enjoy yourself. And even the one-liners that I've added, if you notice, it's got a very light vibe.
0: Yeah,
1: you know, each of it. Like, it's got such a light vibe that even my editor was so happy about it. He said, oh, this is good. It'll make anyone cook.
0: So no wonder it's gone to so many reprints.
1: Oh, it has gone to so many. I didn't expect this, Melanie, to be very honest. Like, at that time, I thought, okay, it's a handy book, you know. Like, but I know people, like, even my daughter's friend was telling me recently, she follows this even today. Like, there's so many people who keep following it. So I'm really grateful for that. I really am grateful for that.
0: So the question is, how many more are going to follow after that?
1: Oh, lots more.
0: Lots more, really? Yeah. You know why? Because your father was also an author.
1: Mm-hmm.
0: He kept egging you to publish your books.
1: Yes.
0: So tell us about these others you want to put out.
1: Yes. So, I mean, growing up, he was an author himself. He's also very multi-talented, like my mom.
0: Tell us a bit about your father before we talk about the other books.
1: Oh, yes. Amazing.
0: You're very proud of him.
1: Oh, I'm very proud of him. I'm super proud of him. And I think that both of them, you know, both my parents have been so encouraging. The confidence that they gave me growing up. And he was so talented. I think I get all his public platform speaking, like public speaking from him, and his writing skills. And he was an intellectual. He was a polyglot. So my mom also, both of them, highly talented. And they used all their talents. That's what I always think. And even when you are, you know, when we mentioned about the fruit and vegetable carving, she has been an Ikebana specialist. Like, she's been in the committee and all. So every time she make something, the presentation is what I really learned from her as well.
0: Yeah.
1: Like I've also done Ikebana, so that presentation, the color coordination and everything comes from those kind of. So she used to say, you know, one talent leads to another.
0: Yeah.
1: Like one supports the other. So I have always, you know, been blessed in the fact that, you know, my parents, my husband, my children, even my children's spouses are so supportive of me. And I think that, you know, they are the ones who showed me that anything and everything is possible. So growing up, you know, my dad, everything he says, oh, you can do it, you can do it. It's always been you can do it.
0: Your father has a Singapore connection.
1: Oh, yeah.
0: Tell us a bit about that.
1: Yeah, he came to Singapore in 1939 and he was in the war. Then he was part of the INA, the Indian National Army. In fact, his contributions are there in the Indian Heritage Center in Singapore. And he had a business and was doing very well. So we used to travel a lot. So I think my exposure to food also came from that. And then we had guests from who came from different parts of the country, the world. And so that kind of like put me into motion to get into the loop of, you know, what kind of food do we have? What can we use? So even if I grew up in an Indian household, I think our exposure was way more than that. It was more global. And even me, if we look at it, like if you ask me, whenever I travel around the world, first thing I look out for is my Singapore local food, my char kway teow and my laksa, and then my Japanese sashimi. And then if I can get that, that's done. Then I go into the other, you know, cuisines.
0: Yeah, the cuisines of the world.
1: Yeah. So I'm already in the, you know, middle of publishing more books. And also I'm doing a book based on my podcast. I have a podcast. Mm. It's called Positively Addicted by Elizabeth Jacob Matthew. So even the recent podcast was about eating chocolate cake and not feeling guilty about it. So I try to connect all the whatever, like my psychology, my journalistic skill or whatever you call it, and then my, you know, cooking and my baking, and trying to bring it all together. And so that it will, like I saw the theme of CNA, engage, entertain and edify? I can't remember.
0: Right.
1: Yeah. Three things that, you know, you guys are, the purpose is that. So that's what I want to do. Like I want to encourage people. Like it's not a big deal. You cook, you be, you know, at peace, and then you don't take life too serious. Life is too short. I mean, we've all been given a specified time on this earth. And sometimes I feel that, you know, the more stress and tension we take up, we can't enjoy what God has already given us, you know?
0: And in those words, Elizabeth, thank you so much. And we will just have to look out for the next new books that you're going to put out, yeah?
1: Thank you, Melanie, for having me.
0: Thank you.
1: And shout out to Hui Wong as well.
0: That's right. That's
1: thank
0: right.
1: you, Melanie.
0: Shout
1: God bless you.
0: All the best to you too.
1: Thank you.
0: From fat-free recipes to savory snacks, cookbook author Elizabeth Jyoti Matthew, or Elizabeth Jacob Matthew, wants you to fire up your kitchen with her simple, accessible recipes that'll make your taste buds very happy. 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
9: The US has stepped in to support the Japanese yen after it fell to a 40-year low. What does the intervention mean for Singaporeans who are investing in Japanese stocks or just planning a holiday there? 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
10: Good afternoon, 4 p.m. I'm Malik Zainal. Weather officials in the Philippines say Sardel could strengthen into a super typhoon as it approaches the country. The storm is currently about 2,000 kilometers east of northern Luzon and is moving northwest. It is expected to remain over the Philippine Sea and stay away from the country's landmass, but it could still bring heavy rains and potential flooding today or tomorrow. Officials have placed nearly 90 cities and municipalities under a state of calamity because of monsoon rains and other weather disturbances across the country. Meanwhile, China has activated a level 4 emergency response as three tropical storms simultaneously advance near China's coastal areas. Apart from Sardel, Gennari and Nara are both moving through the South China Sea and the Northwest Pacific. Thai authorities have stepped up recovery efforts in flood-hit Nan province and the country's north as floodwaters recede. It comes a few days after the northern region was declared a disaster zone. The floods impacted more than 70,000 people and left two dead. As recovery efforts continue, officials are closely monitoring four districts as they brace for more rain today. They say the districts could receive as much as 70 millimeters of rainfall over 24 hours. While not as heavy as last week's rain, the government is urging caution because the soil in some areas remains saturated from the earlier downpour. Australia has confirmed its first case of the H5N1 bird flu in a mammal. It marks an escalation in the country's outbreak as it spreads beyond bird populations. The virus was detected in a long-nosed fur seal found dead in Beachport, about 300 kilometres south of Adelaide. Authorities say the seal showed no signs of injury and its death does not appear to be linked to other sick or dead marine mammals. South Australia accounts for more than half of nearly 300 confirmed H5 bird flu events involving birds. The virus was first detected in Australia in June after arriving in migratory birds, or rather seabirds. So far, there have been no confirmed cases in Australia's poultry industry. Authorities are closely monitoring the outbreak amid concerns over its impact on native wildlife and marine mammals. Canada has announced it will hit the US with retaliatory tariffs after talks between the neighbours collapsed in what's being seen as one of the biggest ruptures in relations.

0: in recent years. CNA's Yasmin Yonkers.
1: Prime Minister Mark Carney said that Canada was reluctantly hitting back to protect its interests, with the measures set to take effect from the 8th of September.
2: Canada will match Washington's new tariffs dollar for dollar in order to protect Canadian workers, farmers, families, and businesses. Our response will be concentrated in sectors such as steel, dairy, appliances, agricultural equipment, pulp and paper, and electronics.
1: The U.S. imposed 50% tariffs on about $20 billion U.S. dollars worth of Canadian products on Saturday. The U.S. Trade Representative Jamieson Greer earlier told Fox News that Washington was moving forward with measures that respond to Canadian retaliation. And he also said that no new talks were planned with Canadian negotiators. Many of Canada's provincial and territorial leaders have backed Carney after meeting with him virtually to discuss the suspension of talks. The Ontario Premier, Doug Ford, said that Mr. Trump couldn't be trusted, while the Quebec Premier, Christine Fréchette, warned that any countermeasures needed to be carefully calibrated.
3: It is essential also to identify the best way to retaliate, because sometimes the retaliation measure are worse than the tariffs themselves, and we need not to go there.
1: Well, the breakdown in talks adds to tensions between the U.S. and Canada, with the two sides also yet to agree on revisions to their trilateral trade pact with Mexico. In July, the Trump administration decided against renewing the deal, opting instead for annual reviews of the treaty.
0: Iran has warned countries against taking part in what it calls Washington's economic war against Tehran. CNA's Clara Lee.
4: The head of Iran's Supreme National Security Council, Mohsen Rezaei, said countries participating in U.S. economic restrictions would be considered enemies, adding that Iran would target their interests if they failed to distance themselves from Washington. He also threatened to strike U.S. oil and economic interests if Washington goes ahead with new sanctions, saying Iran has so far targeted only American military bases. The warning comes a day before the United States is expected to impose new economic sanctions on Iran, which Washington says will be the toughest in history. U.S. Treasury Secretary Scott Bessent is due to outline the new measures tomorrow, which could also target countries helping Iran. Iran's foreign ministry had earlier condemned the measures, saying they went beyond an economic attack on a single country and had no basis in international law. The Speaker of Iran's parliament also criticized what he described as U.S. bullying, saying neighboring countries had been calling for new security arrangements and greater economic cooperation in the region. Meanwhile, the Strait of Hormuz remains a major pressure point. Oil traffic has fallen sharply, although the U.S. says around 8 million barrels a day are now moving through the waterway. Iran has also granted special permission for some Iraqi oil tankers to pass, following repeated requests from Iraq, one of the countries hardest hit by the Strait's closure. Iraq's president says the Iranian side had shown flexibility in oil exportation through Hormuz following talks. U.S. Central Command says its forces have redirected 68 commercial vessels in the waterway, disabled three, and boarded two. The USS Ross is among the warships involved. Washington says more than 20 warships are supporting its blockade against Tehran.
0: Indian authorities are searching for 22 crew members missing after a merchant vessel sank off the country's eastern coast yesterday. Two people have been rescued. Data online showed that the Panama-flagged MV Ocean Winner was headed to Singapore from a port in India's Odisha state. The ship reportedly sank about 250 nautical miles from the harbour. The cause remains unknown. Initial reports state the vessel was carrying iron ore bound for China. India's Coast Guard and Navy are working closely together on the operation. Search vessels and surveillance aircraft have been deployed. Reports say the missing crew include Chinese nationals, three Myanmar citizens and one Bangladeshi. Supporting families at every stage of life and easing the cost of raising children are expected to be the key messages at this year's National Day rally. Ahead of the speech later today, experts say workplace culture change is needed to give Singaporeans the confidence to start and raise families. CNA's Nadira Zaidi reports.
5: The stage is set at the ITE College Central in Ang Mo Kio for Prime Minister Lawrence Wong's National Day rally speech. In his earlier National Day message, Mr. Wong had said that his government will take a major review of how families are being supported, not only at the point of marriage and parenthood, but also throughout life's journey.
6: Issues like the cost of raising children, access to affordable infant and child care, and how to ease the load on families are expected to come up in his speech on Sunday. Experts say beyond financial support, there also needs to be a rethink of workplace culture. Let's hear now from Prof. Pauline Strawn, Professor of Sociology, School of Social Sciences from Singapore Management University.
7: Meetings just drag on, work gets piled on you, meetings are called early in the morning to late in the afternoon, late in the evening. And that kind of fluidity employers have taken to be, this is normal, right? That's not fair to the family. Over time, that normality has its negative impact. As we can see now, people find it very difficult to get married because they have no time to date. People find it very difficult to grow children because they are always stuck at work. So this work-life balance now must respect family boundaries.
6: Prof. Strawn proposes normalizing exits and re-entry backed by training and skills upgrading so workers can return refreshed and relevant. The aim is to let Singaporeans take time out without worrying it could hurt their careers. But for employers, this also means careful manpower planning.
7: When somebody exits for extended childcare leave, the rest don't have to carry the additional burden. You either have a buffer, or if you can't afford a buffer, that's all right. There must be a pool of locums who can come in, right, to support these gaps. And I've said this in other interviews, I do think that we need to relook how we make good use of our young retirees because they are experienced, they don't need any training.
5: Besides supporting families, Mr. Wong is also expected to speak on challenges amid a changing world. This includes fast-evolving technology, which he has said will need to serve Singaporeans and strengthen our society.
0: Headlines anytime on CNA 938 and CNA.Asia. There's an accident on Commonwealth Avenue towards Tuas after Queensway, avoid Lane 3, and vehicle breakdowns on CTE towards SLE after Merchant Road, on KJE towards PIE after Brickland Road, and on BKE towards PIE after Dairy Farm Road. And let's take a look at the weather update. Still fair and occasionally windy, temperature between 26 and 35 degrees Celsius.
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9: The Japanese yen has been weak for quite a while. It's come down to 164 against the US dollar. That's the lowest in 40 years. And that was enough to trigger a remarkable intervention by the US. It stepped in to buy Japanese yen. But why is Washington coming to the rescue? And for those of us planning a trip to Japan, does this change anything? Hi, I'm Andrea Heng. Welcome back to the Money Talks podcast. And we are asking today, what happens when governments decide a currency has fallen far enough? And what happens if a currency rescue does not work? Questions that I am pitting to financial markets expert Simon Ree, founder of the Tower of Trading. He's also a former Goldman Sachs desk head with over 30 years of experience watching and trading on the front lines of the global markets. Welcome to the hot seat, Simon.
10: Thanks, Andrea.
9: All right. So Why is a weak yen a problem for America that they have to get in?

0: involved, and even the global economy. I mean, clearly a lot of us are watching this really closely because we have a lot of interest in going to Japan and spending money there.
1: Yeah, sure. Well, let's take a step back and ask why a weak yen is a problem for Japan first. Mm. And it's a problem because Japan imports nearly all of its energy and most of its food.
0: Got it.
1: So a weak yen creates a cost of living crisis, right? And one thing we've seen in Japan is we've seen 6 consecutive months of wage growth, and yet consumer spending dropped 3.3% in June, all right? So despite the wage growth, people are feeling poorer, and they're pulling in their spending because of the cost of living is rising.
0: Okay.
1: And then you've got the Iran war, the Strait of Hormuz crisis. That has added some immediacy to correcting this yen weakness. Now, in order to prop up the yen, the Ministry of Finance needs to buy yen.
0: Okay.
1: Which probably means selling dollars.
0: Mm-hmm.
1: Now, the Bank of Japan owns $1.2 trillion worth approximately of US treasuries. So that is a source of US dollars for them that they could potentially liquidate,
0: okay,
1: use that money to buy yen to prop up the yen.
0: Okay.
1: Now, the US Treasury doesn't really want Japan selling their US treasuries.
0: Okay, why not?
1: Well, that would be a bad headline.
0: Right? Oh.
1: Japan sells $100 billion worth of US treasuries. That would spook the treasury market.
0: Mm.
1: Now, we've got 30-year yields at 19-year highs. US 10-year yields are at the highs for this cycle. If the market is worried that there's a new, potentially very large seller in the wings, that could spook treasury markets further, and we could see yields continue to ratchet higher.
0: Right.
1: And that reprices everything in the US economy, from mortgage rates today to data centers that haven't even been poured yet.
0: Mm.
1: So the US obviously doesn't want Japan selling US treasuries to prop up the yen. So 4 or 5 years ago, they enabled what's known as the FEMA repo facility that enables foreign central banks to pledge collateral with the New York Fed, and then borrow against that collateral. And so that's what Japan has done.
0: Okay.
1: They've tapped that FEMA repo facility, and they are using those funds to buy yen.
0: Okay.
1: And the US also intervened, and we know that from a joint statement. They sold euros to buy yen.
0: Hmm.
1: Now, the US isn't going to sell dollars to buy yen. That would be seen as unpatriotic, and that would be politically unpalatable.
0: Hmm.
1: Selling euros is okay. We don't know what size they've done it in. There's that famous Reuters photograph of Scott Bessent's notebooks to do buy $5 to $10 billion worth of yen. The fact that it's a joint mission, if you like,
0: yeah,
1: sends a stronger signal.
0: Okay.
1: Now, the timing, I think, also matters. As you said, the yen was touching sort of 164, which is, as you said, a 40-year low. Put that on top of an oil crisis, that sort of tells you why there was some immediacy. But in terms of why they acted 2 weeks ago, or a week and a half ago, we saw speculative positioning in the yen had reached an extreme. And that is a pretty good timing indicator for when the Ministry of Finance is going to act, because that's when, you know, buying a certain amount of yen buys you the biggest amount of movement. Because
0: right,
1: the people who've shorted the yen have to then cover,
0: mm-hmm,
1: you get a bigger bang for your buck. So we saw the yen drop to 155 and change versus the dollar immediately after the intervention.
0: Mm-hmm.
1: So
0: yes,
1: it's held, I think, slightly more than half of kind of the extreme low that it bought.
0: Let's get into the mechanics of what actually happens when the US and Scott Bessent and Co. gets involved and intervenes in the yen. So you talked about how they sold euro to prop up the yen. Give me a sense of how to visualize this.
1: Just to give you an analogy for perhaps why the US is doing this.
0: Mm.
1: Imagine you own a semi-detached house.
0: Okay.
1: Right? And your next door neighbor has lost his job. He can't pay the mortgage.
0: Yep.
1: His mother's fallen sick, he's got huge medical bills, and the house is worth $2 million.
0: Okay.
1: But he needs the money now,
0: mm-hmm,
1: and he's going to put it on the market for $500,000.
0: Oh.
1: And you say to him, look, don't do that. Please don't do that, because if you do that, the value of my house is going to get destroyed as
0: right,
1: well. So you might step in there and actually lend him whatever money he needs to tide him over and get himself back on his feet, just so that the value of your house doesn't get dragged down by his fire sale.
0: And that's what the US is doing. The US is the owner of that semi-D house.
1: If you like.
0: That doesn't have a problem.
1: Yeah.
0: And the Japanese yen is the one with the sick mom, bills to pay, losing his job.
1: Mm-hmm.
0: So before the US intervened, the Bank of Japan did something, and they announced it after the fact, right, that they did intervene. Why didn't it work?
1: Well, the Bank of Japan has been setting the interest rate, right? So they've hiked from minus 0.1% to 1% in the last 27 months. Mm-hmm. So basically at one hike every 5.5 months approximately. But if you look at where core inflation is in Japan, the Bank of Japan's own forecasts have it at 2.5% to 3% by year end. So amongst major developed economies, the Bank of Japan has got the deepest negative real interest rates of any of them. So what you've got in Japan is a situation where the new prime minister is running very expansionary fiscal policy, mm-hmm. loose fiscal policy. The Bank of Japan is running very cautious, aka loose monetary policy. So you've kind of got weak currency almost as a policy byproduct. And so that creates a bit of circularity, right? You've got a weak yen, which causes rising inflation, which causes a weakening of the economy and weaker spending, which makes the Bank of Japan even more hesitant to hike, which causes weaker currency.
0: And
1: so it goes on.
0: Oh, so it's literally a vicious cycle almost that can't seem to end.
1: But that's the cycle that this intervention is hoping to break,
0: right,
1: or at least buy some time for.
0: Okay. But from what we've seen historically, can central banks and central bank policy truly influence the FX market?
1: Yeah, I think it depends on how a central bank runs its policy. I mean, if you look at what the MAS does, for example,
0: right,
1: you know, they effectively run their monetary policy through the exchange rate.
0: Correct.
1: So in the case of the Singapore dollar, the MAS has quite a good degree of influence. With the Bank of Japan, the degree of influence is smaller, which is why you have these sort of major one-off interventions.
0: Okay. I'm just wondering also now, if investors have strong reasons to sell yen, is intervention enough to reverse the trend?
1: Well, it depends on what the reasons are. I mean, obviously Japan would like domestic investors to perhaps repatriate some of their money and invest.
0: Which is what China was doing, was trying to do for a while, right?
1: Yeah, and the idea has been floated in Japan. Nothing has been written into policy yet. But the fact remains, right now you've got a yield differential between US 10-year yields and Japanese 10-year yields of roughly 190 basis points. And whilst that yield differential is maintained, people are incentivized to short the yen, borrow in yen, invest elsewhere.
0: I mean, you've been watching and doing this for over 30 years. You've been on the front lines. What's it going to take to have the stronger yen last?
1: Yeah. So these interventions will provide a momentary reset.
0: Right. Like a leg up almost?
1: Yeah. Yeah. It'll sort of give the yen a boost. It'll shake out some speculators, shake out positioning. But so long as that yield differential is maintained, the position kind of slowly starts to rebuild again. So I think what it's going to take is for that yield differential to close. I don't know where it needs to close to. My best guess would be, you know, somewhere south of 150 basis points.
0: Wow.
1: And as I said before, it's difficult for the Bank of Japan to hike aggressively.
0: Yes.
1: Because the economic situation there is somewhat fragile.
0: Yeah.
1: And let's face it, Japan's debt to GDP ratio is over 230%. So it has an impact. Currently, I think more than 25% of the budget, Japan's budget, is already going to debt service.
0: Yeah, we remember that from when Prime Minister Sanae Takaichi took over the reins from her predecessor. So now the US has intervened. What kind of unintended consequences might arise from this intervention?
1: Well, I don't know that anything is going to happen just as a result of this intervention.
0: Mm-hmm.
1: But I think the more interesting thing to watch is going to be that yield differential between Japan and the US.
0: Okay.
1: Now, the market has currently got a US rate hike in September. If we get a rate hike, that's actually going to pull the yield differential in the wrong way for Japan.
0: Yes.
1: And could lead to further yen weakness.
0: Mm-hmm.
1: Now, I think most of it, probably most of that yield differential compressing has to come from the US. Like I said, the Bank of Japan can't hike aggressively.
0: Yeah.
1: Most analysts have a terminal rate this cycle of 1.25. So that's one more 25 basis point hike. And it's that's expected to happen between now and the end of the year.
0: Mm.
1: So if you get further compression in that yield differential, it's going to come from US rate cuts, but we're not there yet.
0: Okay. So you talk a lot about yield differentials here in this past conversation. It brings to mind the yen carry trade. That's been a big theme between these two countries. What's going to happen to the carry trade now that the US has intervened? I mean, will the yen carry trade then slow down as a result?
1: Look, I think so. But there are kind of two legs to the carry trade. You've kind of got the levered version.
0: Okay.
1: and the funded version.
0: Right.
1: So the levered version is people taking out yen loans.
0: Yes.
1: Because they can borrow cheaply.
0: Yes.
1: And buying US treasuries and, you know, US AI stocks and US Mag 7 stocks and that type of thing.
0: Mm.
1: And then you've got the funded version, which is the Japanese pension fund, onshore Japanese investors seeking yield in other parts of the world and, you know, swapping their exposure back into yen.
0: Mm.
1: So The funded version is kind of the very, very, very slow moving. The levered version is the one that people worry about. Oh, what happens if we get an unwind of the carry trade?
0: Yeah.
1: And I think the yen carry trade unwinding, it's the big boogeyman in the closet that everybody knows about. And the big boogeyman in the closet that everyone knows about is really the one that really knocks you down.
0: Okay.
1: Now, if we get a couple of disinflationary rate cuts in the US, growth remains intact,
0: yep,
1: I think everything's fine. So long as you've got US growth intact, asset prices rising, and let's face it, the stock market usually loves a rate cut, right?
0: Yeah.
1: You could see a very tidy unwind of that carry trade.
0: Okay.
1: If, however, we get a growth scare in the US and the Fed is forced into cutting and asset prices are falling and these are like emergency reactionary cuts, that's when an unwind of the carry trade could really kind of get messy and exacerbate things that are already kind of getting unglued.
0: Okay, so after the joint intervention, the yen is now hovering at 154 on my check to the US dollar. It's sort of given up half of its gains since the intervention. Mm. So observers say that the magic has faded. Do you agree with that? Would you call this rescue a failure?
1: No, I look, it's buying time.
0: Okay.
1: It's cleared out a lot of speculative positioning, and really you look at the last couple of interventions, the playbook has looked exactly the same.
0: Okay.
1: You know, a big flush and then the positioning kind of slowly builds from there.
0: Okay. So for a Singaporean investor who perhaps may have a portfolio holding Japanese stocks or even an ETF with Japanese stocks in them, what does a stronger yen mean for their returns?
1: Well, I think the key thing to look at for a Singaporean investor is your Japanese exposure currency hedged or not?
0: Okay.
1: All right. So having currency hedged exposure has been the winning trade for you know, the last 40 years, right?
0: Mm-hmm.
1: Well, certainly, you know, the recent decades.
0: Yeah.
1: Now, if the yen is about to kind of change tack and go on more of a strengthening trend, those currency hedges are going to become a headwind.
0: Okay.
1: And it'll be unhedged Japanese exposure that gets the tailwind. So I don't know that there's anything you need to do today, but just know what you own and be aware of which way the trend is going.
0: Okay. You've got to have the stomach for a little bit more volatility as it stabilizes as well. So this is going to be a question that I think a lot of Singaporeans have in mind. If I am going to be traveling to Japan over the next few months, has this intervention changed what I should do about exchanging money?
1: Well, it's probably made your holiday about 2.5% more expensive.
0: Mm.
1: And that's really it at the moment.
0: Okay.
1: It hasn't had a huge impact. Now, obviously, Sing Yen has strengthened a lot. If you go back to April last year, it was 107. Now it's sort of 120-ish. So you know, Japanese travel is generationally cheap for Singaporeans.
0: Oh, for sure.
1: But if if the yen is set to go on a more of a strengthening trend, then it's going to get a little more expensive.
0: Thanks for joining us, Simon. This was really comprehensive. And I hope that this brings some clarity to people watching what's happening with this intervention as well. Thanks very much.
1: My pleasure, Andrea.
0: And to you, our Money Talks community, I have a question for you now. Are you planning a trip to Japan soon? And has all of this made you want to change your yen now or reconsider your holiday destination altogether? Because if, like Simon says, the yen uptrend is not quite there yet, you might still have some time for that one last big Japan holiday. I think so, at least. Tell me what you think. Leave your answers in the comment section wherever you're listening to us from. You can also email us directly, by the way, cnepodcasts@mediacorp.com.sg. Thanks to the team, Tiffany Ang, Nat Fetalvero, Junaini Johari, Ho Pei Ning, and Joanne Chan. 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This has been the Money Talks Podcast. I'm Andrea Heng.
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8: Good afternoon, it's 4:30 p.m. I'm Molly Zainal. Supporting families at every stage of life and easing the cost of raising children are expected to be the key messages at this year's National Day rally. Ahead of the speech later today, experts say workplace culture change is needed to give Singaporeans the confidence to start and raise families. CNA's Nadira Zaidi reports.
9: The stage is set at the ITE College Central in Ang Mo Kio for Prime Minister Lawrence Wong's National Day rally speech. In his earlier National Day message, Mr. Wong had said that his government will take a major review of how families are being supported, not only at the point of marriage and parenthood, but also throughout life's journey.
10: Issues like the cost of raising children, access to affordable infant and child care, and how to ease the load on families are expected to come up in his speech on Sunday. Experts say beyond financial support, there also needs to be a rethink of workplace culture. Let's hear now from Prof. Pauline Strawn, Professor of Sociology, School of Social Sciences from Singapore Management University.
11: Meetings just drag on, work gets piled on you, meetings are called early in the morning to late in the afternoon, late in the evening. And that kind of fluidity employers have taken to be, this is normal, right? That's not fair to the family. Over time, that normality has its negative impact. As we can see now, people find it very difficult to get married because they have no time to date. People find it very difficult to grow children because they are always stuck at work. So this work-life balance now must respect family boundaries.
10: Prof. Strawn proposes normalizing exits and re-entry backed by training and skills upgrading so workers can return refreshed and relevant. The aim is to let Singaporeans take time out without worrying it could hurt their careers. But for employers, this also means careful manpower planning.
11: When somebody exits for extended childcare leave, the rest don't have to carry the additional burden. You either have a buffer, or if you can't afford a buffer, that's all right. There must be a pool of locums who can come in, right, to support these gaps. And I've said this in other interviews, I do think that we need to relook how we make good use of our young retirees, because they are experienced, they don't need any training.
9: Besides supporting families, Mr. Wong is also expected to speak on challenges amid a changing world. This includes fast-evolving technology, which he has said will need to serve Singaporeans and strengthen our society.
8: Weather officials in the Philippines say Typhoon Sordel could strengthen into a super typhoon as it approaches the country. CNN's Clara Lee.
12: The storm is currently about 2,000 kilometres east of northern Luzon and is moving in a northwest direction. It is expected to remain over the Philippine Sea and stay away from the country's landmass. But it could still bring heavy rains and potential flooding today or tomorrow. Officials have placed a total of 88 cities and municipalities under a state of calamity because of monsoon rains and other weather disturbances across the country. Meanwhile, China has activated a level 4 emergency response as three tropical systems simultaneously advance near China's coastal areas. Apart from Sordel, Gainari and Nara are both moving through the South China Sea and the Northwest Pacific. Statistics also show that typhoons have formed every month from January through August in China this year, with the number of typhoons generated each month exceeding the average for the same period in the previous year.
8: A 5.9 magnitude earthquake hit Japan's Ibaraki Prefecture near Tokyo this morning. Officials say no casualties have been reported, but at least 37 people suffered minor injuries. Train operator JR East said the quake caused delays to express trains serving Tokyo and Narita Airport and other local trains serving northeastern regions, but added that Shinkansen bullet trains were running normally. Meanwhile, Japan's weather agency has urged residents to be cautious of another possible moderate earthquake for the coming week. The agency also warned there is an increased risk of landslides in the area, as the quake could have loosened soil in the region, which was lashed by torrential downpours on Saturday. Australia has confirmed its first case of H5N1 bird flu in a mammal. The virus was detected in a dead long-nosed fur seal in Beachport, about 300 kilometres south of Adelaide. The seal showed no signs of injury, and its death does not appear to be linked to other sick or dead marine mammals. Australia has recorded hundreds of bird cases since the virus was detected in June, but it has not yet been detected in poultry. Authorities are closely monitoring the outbreak amid concerns of its impact on native wildlife and marine mammals. Headlines anytime on CNA 938 and CNA.Asia. There's an accident on Commonwealth Avenue towards Tuas after Queensway. Avoid lane 3. And a couple of vehicle breakdowns on PIE towards Changi after Paya Lebar Road. And on CTE towards SLE after Merchant Road. There's roadworks on BKE towards Woodlands at Woodlands Road exit.
13: Witnessed an accident? 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
7: Yes, hello. Welcome to Eat Drink Singapore with me, Cheryl Goh. 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To tell us more, we have on Eat Drink Singapore today, Sean Leong, who is founder of Skosh Hand Roll and Matcha Bar. He joins me now in the studio. Sean, nice to have you with us.
19: Hello.
7: So let's talk to us, because it opened, your Scotts Square outlet opened just last month in July, on the end of July. Now that the doors are open, what are you most excited about to showcase with this new concept? Yeah.
19: So Skosh actually opened 2 years ago at Bencoolen.
7: Yeah.
19: And this is actually our second outlet. And the concept is really a very different set of Skosh that we want to show.
7: Okay.
19: So our first outlet at Nafa, people know us for our onigiris, sandos, and specialty drinks.
7: Mm.
19: Scott Square, we deliberately make it a bit narrower, where it's more focused and more experiential. So everything is built around the hand roll a la minute.
7: Mm.
19: And we also built a much more extensive matcha program.
7: Mm.
19: So when a hand roll comes off the counter, what happens is that, you know, for the rice, we actually make it with warm rice, fresh ingredients, and seaweeds that is very crisp. Yeah, so the format is very different from the Nafa outlet, where it's more like self-service dining and takeaway.
7: So this one is more interaction with the chefs, I assume?
19: Yeah. You can definitely see how the chef is building your hand rolls.
7: Yeah.
19: And also the bar team will be whisking your matcha and things like that.
7: Wow. Yeah. So it's a very experiential kind of dining experience.
19: Yes, that's right.
7: Where you can observe the hands that prepare your food and your drinks.
19: Yeah, that's right.
7: Wow, sounds great. Okay, so this is a much more focused concept built around two things, right? Hand rolls and matcha. So what made you want to bring these two things together, and what can diners expect when they come in?
19: When we were doing this concept, we liked the idea of putting like together two things that looks very simple on the surface, but where the details will make a very enormous difference. So example, for hand rolls, the essential thing is actually the rice and the seaweed, and also the ingredients is very, very important.
7: Yeah.
19: The good ingredients are very important. So for example, for the rice, the temperature of the rice is very important. For the seaweed, it must be very crispy, right? And those things are the ones that change the entire experience. So matcha is the same. You need to have good quality tea, right? How it's being whisked, is very important as well, and what you pair with also matters.
7: Yeah.
19: So we also wanted to make this a little bit more casual and approachable for people who wants to try both hand rolls and matcha.
7: Yeah, two of my favorite things as well. So I think it's a winning combination. So let's talk about the hand roll lineup that you've put together. The menu sounds pretty luxurious. You've got, you know, your different kinds of Japanese raw seafood and wagyu as well. So walk us through the ingredients that you're showcasing.
19: Okay. So this outlet that debuts hand rolls exclusively for Scott Square.
7: Okay.
19: Where we wanted a good mix of like premium ingredients and some simple ingredients as well. So we have like a menu of about 15 hand rolls.
7: Oh wow.
19: Okay. So I would like to if you ask me, like, one of the highlights is actually the torch octopus with kimchi slaw, chili flakes and almond. So you can get a little of the heat and a bit of the crunch. And also, we also have this wagyu where we use actually a Hokkaido N34, which are premium strip loin cuts with yakiniku sauce. So it's one of the more richer, more indulgent kind of rolls.
7: Mm.
19: Yeah. So
7: you've got the torched octopus. The Hokkaido N34 is different from the Hokkaido scallop. Is that right?
19: Yes, that's
7: right. What's the
19: difference? The Hokkaido N34 is actually wagyu.
7: Oh, it's wagyu.
19: Yeah, it's
7: strip
19: loin wagyu. The Hokkaido scallop is
7: scallops.
19: It's more like a seafood.
7: I see. Right. Okay, and you've even got this Samsui scallion chicken one that sounds more Asian-y, right?
19: Yeah, so we wanted to try something very different.
7: Yeah.
19: And we are also very surprised that this is one of the favorites of our customers now. Mm. It's actually our reinterpretation of Hainanese chicken rice. Ah. And we topped with like scallion sauce and chili sauce and some garlic chips.
7: Well, how fun. So instead of a chicken rice ball, you have it in a chicken rice hand roll, sort of.
19: Yeah, sort of, yeah.
7: Okay, very fun. And so I noticed you've got another wagyu on your menu, which is the Karubi wagyu.
19: Yes, that's right.
7: That's the slightly less premium version.
19: Yes,
7: but I'm sure
19: yes.
7: It's equally delicious,
19: yeah.
7: Right?
19: Yeah, it's a different cut and also a different kind of beef cuts.
7: I see.
19: Yeah.
7: Okay. If you had to pick, I know it's like asking you to choose your favorite child, but do you have a personal favorite, Sean?
19: My personal favorite is actually the torch octopus.
7: Really?
19: And also surprisingly the Samsui scallion chicken.
7: The torch octopus sounds very, very intriguing. That's something that I would definitely want to try. Okay. And then we shouldn't overlook the fundamentals of a good hand roll, right? Because fancy toppings aside, the base is the rice and the seaweed, right? So,
19: yeah.
7: Scotch, you use the Heinuki rice from Yamagata and roasted seaweed from Sitochi. So, why did you pick these two, the rice and this particular rice, this particular seaweed, and what do they bring to the texture and flavor of each hand roll?
19: Okay, so, so when we were planning for the menu of this hand roll concept, we wanted to make sure that the rice is really good, right? So, we actually tried a lot of kind of rice, and we felt that this Hanuki rice from Yamagata is really one of the better rice that we think is easy to pair.
7: Mm.
19: It's priced for its like very glossy and very plum kind of like Ooh. Rice short grain.
7: Yeah.
19: Yeah. So, and with a gentle sweetness and there's a very firm bite to it.
7: I see.
19: Yeah. So for the seaweed wise, right, is mainly we wanted something that is very crispy. It can hold, but the texture and the flavors will be a bit more savory. Right. Here you have the ocean savouriness and also the crisps of the seaweed itself.
7: Yeah.
19: When because it's roasted, then it must be very crispy when it comes to us.
7: So it's already roasted before it reaches you.
19: Yes.
7: And do you still roast it again? Or?
19: No, we don't roast the seaweed again.
7: I see.
19: Yeah.
7: So it's amazing that it's roasted even before it reaches you, but it still maintains that that crispiness.
19: Yes, that's
7: quite rare, right?
19: Yeah.
7: So a lot of times, I mean, I've encountered hand rolls that come with the soggy seaweed, and honestly, it just... It makes a very significant difference.
19: Yes, when it's very crispy and with the rice together, you know, and the ingredients, when you bite on it and you really makes a very big difference in terms of the whole experience.
7: Yeah. It adds a different dimension. And
19: that's
7: the sound also, the sound, right? The crunching sound.
19: Yes.
7: Very satisfying, I feel.
19: Yes, very, yeah.
7: Okay.
19: Very important.
7: Yeah. And, you know, matcha, I just had another interview yesterday on another matcha cafe. So matcha is really a really big part, a growing part of the cafe scene here in Singapore. And diners, or consumers are becoming more discerning about what they're drinking, right? I mean, I'm no expert, but I think I can tell the difference between an Uji matcha and another kind of matcha. But how do you shape the matcha program that you've put together here, and what are you hoping to let the customers experience? Yeah,
19: So we realize that as you mentioned, like in Singapore, more and more people really enjoy matcha.
14: Yeah.
19: And we realize also that, you know, customers nowadays, they really know how to tell the difference of different kind of flavors and where is it from and things like that, right? So when we were doing the matcha program, we wanted something that that people can try different kind of grades of matcha. At the same time also, we want to be a bit more playful and more approachable, where we also mix it with like different kind of flavors, right? So like example, we have this signature that we are doing just for Scotsware, which is the miso brown sugar matcha. Yeah, so that is something that some people might feel is very unusual.
14: Yeah.
19: Right? So because of like the savouriness in the matcha, and then but the things that we realize that with miso and brown sugar, with the miso, you have the savouriness and the matcha with the umaminess. But with the brown sugar, there's also a sweetness to it. Yeah, so that is something that is really one of the more popular matchas that we have in Scotsware.
14: Yeah, and your miso cream is house-made as well.
19: Yes, yes. A lot of things that we do are generally house-made so that we can actually balance the flavour of what we want to achieve for matcha.
14: Well, it sounds like a very multi-dimensional drink with lots of different, like a party in your mouth, isn't it?
19: Yeah, that's what we aim for. Yeah.
14: Usually most cafes, you have your usual strawberry matcha, right? The usual suspects. So I think this is the first time I'm encountering a miso brown sugar matcha. That combination is quite new to me, so I think it's quite unique.
19: Okay. Thank you.
14: Yeah. And so you're also working with, you know, matcha from different regions of Japan, Sean. Mm-hmm. What are some of the tasting notes people might notice, and how would you guide someone towards a matcha that suits their palate? I noticed on your menu you've got three different types: Mizu matcha, Ayame matcha, and Kirameki matcha as well.
19: Yep. So the Mizu matcha, that one, it comes from Nisho Ichi, where it's more like smooth and balanced. Mm. It's very gentle in terms of the umami flavors, right? We chose that miso matcha that we chose is really good to mix with flavors, like our taro matcha and our coconut matcha and even our miso brown sugar matcha and the kinako. All this, we usually use the miso matcha.
14: Yeah.
19: Yeah. So, but we wanted something, we know that people wanted also different flavors from their matcha and things like that. So we brought in two other matcha, which is one, the Kirameki, like you mentioned, and also the Ayame, right? Mm. So the Kirameki is actually from the, from Kyoto.
14: Ah.
19: Yeah. So it's known for like more full-bodied, deep umami flavors. Right, and the other one, the Ayame, right? This one is from Kagoshima, where she's more like floral notes and very mellow kind of like umami flavors.
14: Yeah, very different taste, right? Yeah. Okay, so I asked you to pick your favorite hand roll, so now I want to know your favorite matcha.
19: My favorite matcha is the miso brown sugar.
14: Because that's so unique, right?
19: Yeah. And it's really nice because it's very balanced, but there's the savouriness and the umaminess and the sweetness.
14: Yeah,
19: and the bitterness. And I really enjoy it.
14: Yeah. Okay, so the thing is, right, Sean, you know, most people when we have matcha, we either have it alone by itself or we have it in a cafe setting, maybe with a cake or with a dessert. But you at Skosh are pairing it with a hand roll, which is a very savory food item. Mm. What is having a hand roll and a matcha together? What is that? What kind of dining experience does that create, would you say?
19: Okay, so when we created the menu, we knew that our hand rolls will be definitely a bit more like strong flavors, right? Because of like Wagyu and a bit more luxury kind of flavors.
14: Yeah.
19: So we wanted our matcha, when we did our matcha, we work it in a way that, you know, it will be very contrasting. Mm. So when people have the hand roll and they have the matcha, they definitely can try out different flavors altogether. Yeah. So pretty much why we also try to create like different creations of matcha,
14: yeah,
19: where people can really play with it. Like, yeah, if they come every time, do you have different kind of experience altogether?
14: Yeah. And I mean, you can have so many different permutations, right? You can, every time you go, you can have try a different drink and then you can try a different combination of hand rolls, right?
19: Yes.
14: If let's say we were to have this as a meal, is it 3 to 5 hand rolls? Is that enough to keep us full? Or?
19: Yeah. So I would say that for myself, I think 5 hand rolls is definitely
14: plenty
19: enough for me. Yeah.
14: Yeah. Sounds like.
19: So some people, if they want a more like a small bite, then probably 3 will be okay. But some people are small eaters, so I also can recommend, sometimes recommending three is good. So it really depends on the person itself.
7: Or if you want just a snack, one hand roll, one matcha.
19: It works as well. Okay. Yes, it works as well.
7: Sounds fun. Okay. So, you know, like you said earlier, Scott Square, quite a different energy from compared to your cozier Bencoolen outlet, right? But how has being, you know, in the heart of Orchard kind of influenced the way you approach the space and the dining experience at Squash?
19: So when we started Bencoolen, we wanted it to be more like a cozy cafe. It's more like a neighborhood cafe to really cater to the people around there, right? Like the students and all, right? But in Scots, the energy is definitely different, where people are shopping.
7: I'm sure you get some tourists as well,
19: right? Recently, there's a lot of tourists as well. People are walking nearby, even meeting friends. So a lot of people are still meeting people around there. Yeah.
7: That's a good idea.
19: So I think these are things that it's good for us to stop for a quick bite.
7: Yeah.
19: Like one rolls or three rolls with matcha, right? Or you can even have a meal there. And it's a very cozy. It's we think that Scott Square is a very nice space, very comfortable and all that fits in the brand.
7: Yeah, definitely. Yeah. Okay, and so Scotch comes from Tsukoshi, which means little in Japanese, and the idea of finding joy in the little things sits at the heart of the brand.
19: Yeah.
7: So Sean, with this new outlet, what are some of those little details that matter most to you?
19: We always go with the same philosophy that it drives everything we do in Scotch, right? So like example, like in Scotch Square, you see in like I mentioned just now, like the small decisions that we do, like we really go through a few type of rice to find the best rice that we can get, that we think will work well. The seaweed, you know, like the crispiness of the seaweed and the range of like varieties of matcha that we are doing, like different flavors and also different kind of matchas from different prefecture. So all these are things that we are doing so that people can really tell like every individual thing that we are doing. Every small thing put together is the Scotch experience and we hope that people really enjoy what we are doing.
7: Ultimately, what sort of experience do you hope diners will have when they come and have a matcha and a hand roll at Scotch?
19: So I guess it depends on different times of the day.
7: Yeah.
19: Right. So we built the menu and the space and things like that so that people can enjoy even when they come in the morning or even for lunch or even for a quick bite. And of course also for dinner.
7: Okay, so it definitely seems like a fun time at Scotch, at Scott Square. They are located at Scott Square, of course, at B1 Unit K1. And Scott Square is located, of course, at 6 Scotts Road. They also have another outlet at Bencoolen. If you want to find out more, do visit their website, Scotch, SKOSH.SG. And we've been speaking on Eat Drink Singapore today to Sean Leong, who is founder of Scotch Hand Roll and Matcha Bar. Sean, it's been a pleasure. Thank you so much for coming on Eat Drink Singapore.
19: Thank you so much, Cheryl.
7: Yeah.
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21: 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I said this in another commentary I wrote before, that we shouldn't use someone's worst day to become content.
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5: Thanks so much, as always, for joining us as we bring you the highlights from the inspiring conversations our guests shared with us recently. An entrepreneur who made his fortune before turning 30 says that failure was one of the better things to have happened to him. A mother whose journey with her neurodivergent son inspired her and her husband to help other families going through the same journey. They're among our guests who'll be sharing with us their journeys and their letters to themselves in just a little while. But first, here's the news.
6: Good evening, it's 5 p.m. I'm Alex Zainal. Weather officials in the Philippines say Sodal could strengthen into a super typhoon as it approaches the country. The storm is currently about 2,000 kilometers east of northern Luzon and is moving northwest. It is expected to remain over the Philippine Sea and stay away from the country's landmass, but it could still bring heavy rains and potential flooding today or tomorrow. Officials have placed nearly 90 cities and municipalities under a state of calamity because of monsoon rains and other weather disturbances across the country. Meanwhile, China has activated a level 4 emergency response as three tropical systems simultaneously advance near China's coastal areas. Apart from Sodal, Gennari and Nara are both moving through the South China Sea and the Northwest Pacific. Thai authorities have stepped up recovery efforts in flood-hit Nan province in the country's north as floodwaters recede. It comes a few days after the northern region was declared a disaster zone. The floods impacted more than 70,000 people and left 2 dead. As recovery efforts continue, officials are closely monitoring 4 districts as they brace for more rain today. They say the districts could receive as much as 70 millimeters of rainfall over 24 hours. Meanwhile, not as heavy as last week's rain. The government is urging caution because the soil in some areas remains saturated from the earlier downpour. Australia has confirmed its first case of the H5N1 bird flu in a mammal. It marks an escalation in the country's outbreak as it spreads beyond bird populations. The virus was detected in a long-nosed fur seal found dead in Beachport, about 300 kilometres south of Adelaide. Authorities say the seal showed no signs of injury and his death does not appear to be linked to other sick or dead marine mammals. Here's Agriculture Minister Julie Collins.
7: An infection of this individual animal is likely to have occurred due to exposure to infected wild birds or the environment that they share. Sadly, we also know that once the H5 bird flu is spreading in the natural environment, it is not possible to avoid significant losses.
6: South Australia accounts for more than half of nearly 300 confirmed H5 bird flu events involving birds. The virus was first detected in Australia in June after arriving in migratory birds. So far, there have been no confirmed cases in Australia's poultry industry. Authorities are closely monitoring the outbreak amid concerns over its impact on native wildlife and marine mammals. Iran has warned countries against taking part in what it calls Washington's economic war against Tehran. CNN's Clara Lee.
8: The head of Iran's Supreme National Security Council, Mohsen Rezai, said countries participating in U.S. economic restrictions would be considered enemies, adding that Iran would target their interests if they failed to distance themselves from Washington. He also threatened

0: to strike U.S. oil and economic interests if Washington goes ahead with new sanctions, saying Iran has so far targeted only American military bases. The warning comes a day before the United States is expected to impose new economic sanctions on Iran, which Washington says will be the toughest in history. U.S. Treasury Secretary Scott Bessent is due to outline the new measures tomorrow, which could also target countries helping Iran. Iran's foreign ministry had earlier condemned the measures, saying they went beyond an economic attack on a single country and had no basis in international law. The Speaker of Iran's parliament also criticized what he described as U.S. bullying, saying neighboring countries had been calling for new security arrangements and greater economic cooperation in the region. Meanwhile, the Strait of Hormuz remains a major pressure point. Oil traffic has fallen sharply, although the U.S. says around 8 million barrels a day are now moving through the waterway. Iran has also granted special permission for some Iraqi oil tankers to pass, following repeated requests from Iraq, one of the countries hardest hit by the Strait's closure. Iraq's president says the Iranian side had shown flexibility in oil exportation through Hormuz following talks. U.S. Central Command says its forces have redirected 68 commercial vessels in the waterway, disabled three, and boarded two. The USS Ross is among the warships involved. Washington says more than 20 warships are supporting its blockade against Tehran.
1: Canada has announced it will hit the U.S. with retaliatory tariffs after talks between the neighbors collapsed in what's being seen as one of the biggest ruptures in relations in recent years. CNA's Yasmin Yonkers reports.
2: Prime Minister Mark Carney said that Canada was reluctantly hitting back to protect its interests, with the measures set to take effect from the 8th of September.
3: Canada will match Washington's new tariffs dollar for dollar in order to protect Canadian workers, farmers, families and businesses. Our response will be concentrated in sectors such as steel, dairy, appliances, agricultural equipment, pulp and paper, and electronics.
2: The U.S. imposed 50% tariffs on about $20 billion U.S. dollars worth of Canadian products on Saturday. The U.S. Trade Representative Jameson Greer earlier told Fox News that Washington was moving forward with measures that respond to Canadian retaliation. And he also said that no new talks were planned with Canadian negotiators. Many of Canada's provincial and territorial leaders have backed Carney after meeting with him virtually to discuss the suspension of talks. The Ontario Premier, Doug Ford, said that Mr. Trump couldn't be trusted, while the Quebec Premier, Christine Fréchette, warned that any countermeasures needed to be carefully calibrated.
4: It is essential also to identify the best way to retaliate, because sometimes the retaliation measure are worse than the tariffs themselves, and we need not to go there.
2: Well, the breakdown in talks adds to tensions between the U.S. and Canada, with the two sides also yet to agree on revisions to their trilateral trade pact with Mexico. In July, the Trump administration decided against renewing the deal, opting instead for annual reviews of the treaty.
1: Indian authorities are searching for 22 crew members still missing after a merchant vessel sank off the country's eastern coast yesterday. Two people have been rescued. Data online showed that the Panama-flagged MV Ocean Winner was headed to Singapore from a port in India's Odisha state. The ship reportedly sank about 240 nautical miles from the harbour. The cause of the sinking remains unknown. Initial reports state the vessel was carrying iron ore bound for China. India's Coast Guard and Navy are working closely together on the operation. Search vessels and surveillance aircraft have been deployed. Reports say the missing crew include Chinese nationals, three Myanmar citizens and one Bangladeshi. Supporting families of every stage of life and easing the cost of raising children are expected to be the key messages at this year's National Day rally. Ahead of the speech later today, experts say workplace culture change is needed to give Singaporeans the confidence to start and raise families. CNA's Nadira Zaidi reports.
5: The stage is set at the ITE College Central in Ang Mo Kio for Prime Minister Lawrence Wong's National Day rally speech. In his earlier National Day message, Mr. Wong had said that his government will take a major review of how families are being supported, not only at the point of marriage and parenthood, but also throughout life's journey.
6: Issues like the cost of raising children, access to affordable infant and child care, and how to ease the load on families are expected to come up in his speech on Sunday. Experts say beyond financial support, there also needs to be a rethink of workplace culture. Let's hear now from Prof. Pauline Strawn, Professor of Sociology, School of Social Sciences from Singapore Management University.
7: Meetings just drag on, work gets piled on you, meetings are called early in the morning to late in the afternoon, late in the evening. And that kind of fluidity employers have taken to be, this is normal, right? That's not fair to the family. Over time, that normality has its negative impact. As we can see now, people find it very difficult to get married because they have no time to date. People find it very difficult to grow children because they are always stuck at work. So this work-life balance now must respect family boundaries.
6: Prof. Strawn proposes normalizing exits and re-entry backed by training and skills upgrading so workers can return refreshed and relevant. The aim is to let Singaporeans take time out without worrying it could hurt their careers. But for employers, this also means careful manpower planning.
7: When somebody exits for extended childcare leave, the rest don't have to carry the additional burden. You either have a buffer, or if you can't afford a buffer, that's all right. There must be a pool of locums who can come in, right, to support these gaps. And I've said this in other interviews, I do think that we need to relook how we make good use of our young retirees because they are experienced, they don't need any training.
5: Besides supporting families, Mr. Wong is also expected to speak on challenges amid a changing world. This includes fast-evolving technology, which he has said will need to serve Singaporeans and strengthen our society.
1: 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There's a vehicle breakdown on CTE towards SLE after Merchant Road. And a reminder of the earlier accident on Commonwealth Avenue towards Tuas after Queensway, avoid Lane 3. A couple of roadworks on AYE towards Tuas after Jurong Pier Road, avoid Lane 1. And on AYE towards MCE after Alexander Road, avoid Lane 3. The weather update, fair and occasionally windy. Temperature between 26 and 35 degrees Celsius, relative humidity 50 to 85%.
8: Prime Minister Lawrence Wong will be delivering his National Day rally speech at the Institute of Technical Education headquarters tonight. The speech will be telecast live at 6:45 p.m. Mr. Wong will be speaking in Malay, then in Mandarin. He'll proceed to deliver his English speech at 8 p.m. CNA will provide subtitles in English. 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
11: Thanks so much, as always, for joining us as we bring you the highlights from the inspiring conversations our guests shared with us recently. The first guest we have today is an entrepreneur who told us how he made his first $1 million by the age of 29. But then, in 2005, with changing winds and increased competition, his company came close to bankruptcy. As painful as that time was, Eric Lam says it was this period that yielded the most valuable lessons for him. Well, he reinvented, he bounced back, and he took his education resource company to new heights. Today, he has pivoted again, this time with an agentic AI platform for professionals and enterprises. It's a platform that doesn't require coding knowledge nor an internet connection. Eric Lam tells us more about his journey of reinvention, resilience, and what he'd say in his letter to his younger self.
12: Well, I would say three things. And the first thing that I'll say to myself is, know that you will fail. And know that that's probably one of the better things to have happened in your life.
11: One of the better things.
12: I wouldn't say it's the best thing, because some people will say failure is the best thing. No. It sucks, okay? The whole idea of not doing well and going at the bottom of the pit and so on, that feeling is not something I want to repeat over and over again. It's not worthwhile if you can learn the lesson from, but it's one of those better things that can help me.
11: Mm.
12: And to my younger self, know that. The problem that I had when I first started my real business was I became successful very quickly.
11: Mm. Too quickly?
12: Too quickly, yeah. When I became successful that quickly, it is easy now to look back and say, probably I was lucky. I was at the right place at the right time, because clearly I didn't have the network that I do now. I didn't have the experience or the wisdom that I have right now. Mm. And yet I could succeed at that point in time. So clearly I was at the right place at the right time, doing the right thing. And the problem is, because I've never really failed, I wouldn't know what made me so successful, except to think that I am inherently built for success.
11: That was your belief.
12: That was my
11: belief. In your early 20s.
12: Yeah. And now I look back and say, oh, what arrogance, right? Would you dare to think of yourself like that, like this? But that was exactly how I felt. I was like walking on clouds and so on. But when we have that kind of mentality and that kind of mindset, we are closed to opportunities outside, or what we consider as opportunities are actually distractions. And because we cannot tell the difference between the two, what actually happens is, well, we tend to place our bets on the wrong things. And then before you know it, money started going out much more than it comes in. And then you hang on to something that you think works, but it didn't quite work anymore. And you do not know how to pivot.
11: Mm.
12: So if you have kind of like mini failures along the way, it would have toughen your soul enough to actually would want to go out there and learn, talk to people, be naturally curious about things, which I wasn't.
11: Mm.
12: Yeah.
11: Because at that point in time in your early 20s, you believed yourself to be the smartest guy in the room.
12: Yes.
11: Mm.
12: And that's actually one of my principal worries when I look at Singapore, well, not just the Singapore entrepreneurial space, but the Singapore young population as a whole. Our government takes care of people so well that we really have not had it rough.
11: Mm.
12: And when you don't have it rough, you like to point the finger at someone else except yourself, right? Yeah. When things don't work. But you cannot do that.
11: Yeah.
12: Because if you really want to survive, if you want to thrive, you cannot always depend on somebody always taking care of you, making sure that you don't fall, right? It doesn't work. That doesn't make sense that way.
11: But that idea and that message that you said you'd share with your younger self, the first one, know that you will fail.
12: Yeah.
11: And it's going to be one of the better things that would happen to you.
12: Yes, because if you don't die in that process. And that is a very important caveat, because, I mean, fail, yes, but you got to make sure that you get back up. So there are many of us who actually fail, so-called fail, but actually it's not failure. It's actually just a setback.
11: Mm.
12: But we never got back up.
11: Yeah.
12: We always believe that the world is unfair to us. This shouldn't be happening to us. And so, yes, it might not have, should not have happened to you, but it did.
11: Mm.
12: So what are you going to do about it?
11: Did you go through that phase as well?
12: Of course.
11: Of blaming the external
12: environment? Of course. I started blaming the whole world, right? Mm. And then I started looking at it and said, hey, no, man. If you look at it, if you distill everything right down, it's actually because of every single micro decision that you made that actually led yourself to this stage.
11: Mm.
12: And if had you steered the boat slightly differently, there might have been a very different outcome.
11: Right. You took responsibility.
12: We have
11: for the outcomes.
12: Yes.
11: What helped you keep going after each setback?
12: The belief that, okay, I got a fundamental belief that if you're still breathing, there's still hope.
11: Hmm.
12: So that's always this belief.
11: Where did you get that optimism from? Would you call it optimism?
12: Well, people who know me well, my dearest friend says that I'm an eternal optimist.
11: Okay.
12: And that's why I'm an entrepreneur.
11: Yeah.
12: But I like to tell them that no, I like to think of myself as a pessimist. But they say, no, you are an optimist. So I don't know who is right. But I always, and so the easiest way to explain to people is I'm a person who is inherently afraid to die.
11: So
12: the kiasi mentality, right? So the kiasi mentality don't want to die lah. So you don't want to die, then you make sure you survive lah. So you got to make sure that when you fall, you don't just die here lah. So get back up, continue to move, because if we can breathe and we can move and we can think and we can eat, there is always hope. There is no such thing as a hopeless tomorrow. No such thing. We have to always tell, for me, I always tell myself that tomorrow, when the sun rises again, is a new tomorrow. In fact, now that we are talking about this, when during the years when we had many, many employees, I had this golden rule to every staff, especially those of us in the front line who are going out there chasing projects, doing sales and so on. Quite often we will lose to our competitors in their bids and all that, and we will feel very sour, very sore about it. And I remember I have this female colleague who told me, he said, wow, she's so angry, so frustrated, almost in tears. So I told her, I said, you know, you are allowed to cry, you know, you are allowed to grieve. She said, what? Really? I said, yeah, you're allowed to cry, you're allowed to grieve, you're allowed to feel depressed. She said, really? I said, yes, but for just one night. So tonight you can cry and you can wail all you want, you can feel depressed, you can blame the heavens, the earth, wherever, you do what you need to do except harming yourself. But when you go to bed, you heal. When you sleep, you heal. But when you wake up and the sun rises, it's a new tomorrow, there's new game to catch, it's a new hunting season. Now go out there and start over, because that is the decision that we made. And I remember being asked this question when I was in NTU as one of the keynote panelists to a group of MBA students from the Middle East, because we were talking about how difficult it is to start business and all that. And I remember one student actually raising his hand and said, if it's so difficult, have you ever thought about giving up? And the other two panelists were saying something which I guess we all know. One of them said, oh, I cannot afford to let this get into my head, because once it does that, it's just going to cripple me. And so, okay, we know that. But what if it's already here, right? So what do we do, right? The other dude said, you know, if I think like this, I wouldn't have been where I am today. Okay, good for you. So when it came to me, I said, well, I think about this all the time. I think about giving up all the time. I feel like giving up all the time, in fact. But what I feel and what I decide are two very different things. I decided to do this and I therefore stay the course. I can always choose to decide not to do it, but until that day I decide not to do it, I'm still on this course. So I'm on this course, and you trip and you fall and you had a setback. You get back up because this is the life you chose. There's no other life to out there. So this is the fundamental belief that I have.
11: And there's still breath in you.
12: Yes.
11: Thank you very much for sharing that first message in your letter to your younger self. You will fail.
12: Yes.
11: And it's probably not going to be the best thing to happen to you, but it's going to be one of the better things to happen to you.
12: Absolutely.
11: What's your second message in your letter?
12: Well, my second message is to tell myself, be genuinely curious and really go out there and make real friends whom you can help. Now, here's the thing, right? A lot of people are saying that, oh, networking, we go out there, we're going to get to know a lot of people. We collect name cards and say, I got to know this guy, I got to know that guy. And some of the people who I mentor, they'll come to me and say, oh, I go for networking to do all this. And my question I always ask them is this, quite simply, so who have you helped? All the people that you met, how many of them have you helped or have you offered help? And quite often, many of them come to me and say, well, no, I just wanted to get to know this other guy. And I told them, I said, then why do you think that the other guy will resonate with you when you finally need to get something from him or her? You have never helped that person. That person is not a genuine connection. It's just a name card that you collect. You make a habit of collecting name cards. So I would tell myself, and my younger self was, because you're on cloud nine, right? So you think that you're really so brilliant. So you don't have to go and talk to people. You don't have to make friends. But I tell myself, my younger self right now, is like, you genuinely go out there and be curious about people. Because you will never know when somebody's life can inspire you and give you certain ideas to do something incredible. And when you need to do something incredible because you know that you don't have all the skills to make this happen, if you have that stack of individuals who are just waiting to jump in to help you and journey with you, and they believe in you, and because you helped them before, that is going to be a lot easier. So actually, business is a very joyous thing. So a lot of people look at business and say, in Chinese, we have this saying, you know, saying that 商场如战场, which means that in the business world, it's as bad as the battlefield, where there's lots of blood, lots of gore, and so on. I look at it as very different. That actually, in my current circle right now, business is very camaraderie, where we come and help one another. Mm.
11: Thank you very much for sharing that second message. How do you phrase it again? The second message?
12: Be curious and genuinely go out there and find people that you can make friends with and can help.
11: Thank you very much for sharing that second message. What's your third message in your letter?
12: Well, my third message has a lot to do with how I've changed in terms of my personality and focus is make evidence the basis for all judgments. Hmm. Yeah. So when I was young, I act on intuition.
11: Ah.
12: So everything's like, oh, I feel this way. You know, I've got this vision. This is the way. Bah, bah, bah, bah. Okay. Not everybody is Steve Jobs that can see things like that nobody else saw. And even Steve Jobs made lots and lots of mistakes. And he also had lots and lots of setbacks in all that. But the rule that I found very helpful to me is base your judgment on evidence.
11: Mm.
12: So if you feel that somebody is not suitable to be your partner, ask yourself, what is it? What's the evidence that actually suggests this?
11: Yeah.
12: I find that very helpful for me because I get clarity on why I feel about a certain situation, a certain client, a certain team member, and so on.
11: Hmm.
12: So this has actually formed much of the rule that I have. So whenever somebody comes to me and say, so because of that, I tend to be a little bit more precise when people come to me and say that, we have lots of customers. My question is always, how many? Yeah, since when? And I'll look for all these specifics because the specifics and the evidence will suggest what you mean by lots.
11: Right.
12: And maybe this relative term is very, very different from one person to another.
11: Right. As an entrepreneur though, right, is there space for intuition when you say that base your decisions on evidence more than intuition, but still, is there space for intuition?
12: Yes, there is. Because when you base everything on evidence, firstly, you collect all the data points, right? As the data points are laid out in front of you, you tend to see a pattern. And when you see a pattern that other people do not see, that's where intuition comes in.
11: Hmm.
12: That intuitively, when you start joining the dots, now that you have them, a certain picture forms that only you see and other people do not see. And that may not necessarily be a new product. That could be a new way of selling the same product. And that could be a new way of pricing it that other people have not seen it to get to another point and so on. But all that begins with data points. You cannot just catch things from thin air and try and create a story out of that.
11: Eric Lam, the entrepreneur and co-founder of the enterprise agentic AI platform Esther. And Esther is spelled E-S-T-H-A. My thanks to Eric for sharing with us his journey and his letter to himself. When we continue in just a while, a mother and daughter on how their journey with a family member with autism taught them resilience, love, and the true meaning of being a family. Stay with us for that conversation on this highlights edition of A Letter to Myself. The news is coming up shortly. Stay with us.
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1: Good evening, it's 5:30 p.m. I'm Malik Zainal. Supporting families at every stage of life and easing the cost of raising children are expected to be the key messages at this year's National Day rally. Ahead of the speech later today, experts say workplace culture change is needed to give Singaporeans the confidence to start and raise families. CNA's Nadira Zaidi reports.
5: The stage is set at the ITE College Central in Ang Mo Kio for Prime Minister Lawrence Wong's National Day rally speech. In his earlier National Day message, Mr. Wong had said that his government will take a major review of how families are being supported, not only at the point of marriage and parenthood, but also throughout life's journey.
6: Issues like the cost of raising children, access to affordable infant and child care, and how to ease the load on families are expected to come up in his speech on Sunday. Experts say beyond financial support, there also needs to be a rethink of workplace culture. Let's hear now from Prof. Pauline Strawn, Professor of Sociology, School of Social Sciences from Singapore Management University.
7: Meetings just drag on, work gets piled on you, meetings are called early in the morning to late in the afternoon, late in the evening. And that kind of fluidity employers have taken to be, this is normal, right? That's not fair to the family. Over time, that normality has its negative impact. As we can see now, people find it very difficult to get married because they have no time to date. People find it very difficult to grow children because they are always stuck at work. So this work-life balance now must respect family boundaries.
6: Prof. Strawn proposes normalizing exits and re-entry backed by training and skills upgrading so workers can return refreshed and relevant. The aim is to let Singaporeans take time out without worrying it could hurt their careers. But for employers, this also means careful manpower planning.
7: When somebody exits for extended childcare leave, the rest don't have to carry the additional burden. You either have a buffer, or if you can't afford a buffer, that's all right. There must be a pool of locums who can come in, right, to support these gaps. And I've said this in other interviews, I do think that we need to relook how we make good use of our young retirees, because they are experienced, they don't need any training.
5: Besides supporting families, Mr. Wong is also expected to speak on challenges amid a changing world. This includes fast-evolving technology, which he has said will need to serve Singaporeans and strengthen our society.
1: Weather officials in the Philippines say Typhoon Sordal could strengthen into a super typhoon as it approaches the country. CNN's Clara Lee.
0: The storm is currently about 2,000 kilometres east of northern Luzon and is moving in a northwest direction. It is expected to remain over the Philippine Sea and stay away from the country's landmass. But it could still bring heavy rains and potential flooding today or tomorrow. Officials have placed a total of 88 cities and municipalities under a state of calamity because of monsoon rains and other weather disturbances across the country. Meanwhile, China has activated a level 4 emergency response as three tropical systems simultaneously advance near China's coastal areas. Apart from Sordal, Gainari and Nara are both moving through the South China Sea and the Northwest Pacific. Statistics also show that typhoons have formed every month from January through August in China this year, with the number of typhoons generated each month exceeding the average for the same period in the previous year.
1: Meanwhile, Hong Kong is under alert as tropical cyclone Nara approaches closer to the region. The city's weather agency says it is observing the storm's movement and will assess if a typhoon signal should be issued early next week. Nara is expected to remain over the Gulf of Tonkin today and tomorrow, before gradually turning northeast towards the Lizhou Peninsula in Guangdong. The peninsula lies about 400 kilometres southwest of Hong Kong. City officials say showers and squally thunderstorms are expected early next week. Temperatures are also expected to rise to 33 degrees Celsius later in the week. Authorities are urging the public to keep track of the latest forecasts and warnings. Australia has confirmed its first case of H5N1 bird flu in a mammal. The virus was detected in a dead long-nosed fur seal in Beachport, about 300 kilometres south of Adelaide. The seal showed no signs of injury and its death does not appear to be linked to other sick or dead marine animals or other mammals. Australia has recorded hundreds of bird cases since the virus was detected in June, but it has not yet been detected in poultry. Authorities are closely monitoring the outbreak amid concerns over its impact on native wildlife and marine mammals. Headlines anytime on CNA 938 and CNA.asia. A couple of vehicle breakdowns on SLE towards CTE after Woodlands Avenue 12 and on SLE towards CTE after Luntour Avenue. There's road closure on Ang Mo Kio Drive towards Ang Mo Kio Avenue 5 and Ang Mo Kio Drive is now closed. Let's look at the weather update. It's fair and occasionally windy, temperature between 26 and 35 degrees Celsius.
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3: Thanks so much for staying with us on this highlights edition of A Letter to Myself on CNA 938. Another couple of guests who shared with us their journey recently were Adrian Tan and Greg Tan. of SG Assist. It's a social enterprise that provides resources and support for caregivers. Among their services, SG Assist runs an experiential center in Khatib that showcases various aids and assistive technologies for the elderly and for those with special needs. Adrian and Greg shared with us how their personal experience caring for their own parents taught them about the challenges caregivers face. In 2017, they left their corporate jobs and started SG Assist with their own savings. Here's what Greg Tan says he'd write in his letter to his younger self.
4: Care deeply, but don't confuse caring with caring everything yourself.
3: Ah, I like the way you said that. Don't confuse caring with carrying everything yourself.
4: Yes.
3: At what point do you think you needed to hear those words?
4: I think that was a lesson learned myself as well. The very first person I started to care for was myself. When I first knew that I have that heart problem, I didn't tell my family.
3: Right. This was when you were in your early 20s, you were saying.
4: Yeah,
3: right?
4: That was when I was almost nearing the end of my NSF period. Then I took that on years of medication and everything, just until before I go for my operation, then I told my family. So I realized we don't have to do that. And I then also realized that more when I cared for my father.
3: Right.
4: Then I realized that if you open up and leverage the long and the shorts of everybody around you, you don't only improve that caregiving journey, that recovery journey for the one that you're caring for,
3: yeah,
4: but you also at the same time learn how everybody looks at this and become a team player in this journey itself. And I think that's really valuable.
3: Absolutely.
4: Because it really brings out whether is it your immediate family or the extended family's point of view and care as a family.
3: Did you do that when you were caring for your father? Did you reach out far and wide?
4: Yes, I did. I never once thought I can do everything myself. So I reached out to people and, you know, let them come in and give their thoughts as well.
3: Right. Was the response 100% positive? Did you meet with resistance and rejection as well when you did reach out for support?
4: I think the key thing is we were all not caregivers before.
3: Yeah.
4: We all may not know how to do that the best way, but how can we together navigate that and, you know, learn from each other, ask questions and make this better.
3: Yeah. The reason I ask that question is because I think for a lot of us, we may have that mentality that I don't want to impose on other people.
4: Correct.
3: I don't want to, you know, I feel very paisei. Right?
4: Yes.
3: And maybe I don't want my extended relatives to know that my family is going through this hardship as well. Right. Did you have thoughts like that? How did you overcome them?
4: Maybe I'm not so paisei. But I reach out to everybody else. And,
8: he's
4: you know,
8: quite shameless most of the time.
4: and it turned out well. Okay, it turned out that everybody was happy to be on that journey.
3: Nice to know. That's very nice to know.
4: Yeah. And then realized that learning that if more people can see that maybe the journey can be better or different in a way.
3: We all need to be a little bit less paisei, a little bit more thick-skinned when it comes to caring for the people we care about.
4: Yeah.
3: Yeah. Thank you for sharing that first message. And the way you said it, again, I think it's very quotable. You should put this on a poster or put it on a t-shirt and, you know, wear it. Caring doesn't mean carrying everything by yourself.
4: Yep.
3: Very nice. What's your second message, Greg?
4: My second message is stay open enough to keep learning from the people around you.
3: Okay.
4: Because the community often teaches you what no textbook ever can.
3: What is one thing you've learned from real life experience from the community that the textbook didn't teach you?
4: I think when we never try to open up and ask or allow help to come to us, we never knew how powerful the community is. That's a lady that I supported her as a friend, as a volunteer for years. She had stroke and then she had this thing called aphasia.
3: Difficulty swallowing or speaking, right?
4: Correct, that's right, speaking. So I learned from her how her neighbor, two stories above her, can help her to cook. And actually bring food to her at times. Why? Because for her to have the food, that is delivered to her, the meals on wheels and all these things, right? Yes, it's good food, but it can also at the same time become boring for her, right? But food that's cooked from the neighbors and all this, you never knew that your neighbor cares so much about you.
8: Or can cook so well.
4: Yeah, correct. And you never knew that became a friendship relationship that you could have along that journey.
8: Right.
4: It's one of the examples that touches me a lot as well, that tells us that if we ever not open up that part of us to accept the community around us, we never knew that there are people around us who may not be your family members, but yet they can care for you.
8: There's so much richness that you can learn. Essentially, what you're saying is there's so much richness available in the people, the community around you.
4: Yeah.
8: Right. And you can learn so much from them. Everyone is a living textbook.
4: Yeah.
8: Yeah.
4: Exactly. Because the journey we walk, the path we took, were never once the same for everybody. But how we come to internalize and realize some of these things that we go through on a day-to-day basis, we never knew that how we can apply them in different ways, but yet at the same time, we think we're helping others, but we are the one who do the takeaway.
8: Greg Tan, co-founder of the Caregiver Resource Social Enterprise SG Assist, who spoke with us recently, together with his co-founder, Adrian Tan. When we continue in just a while, a mother and daughter share how their journey with a family member with autism taught them resilience and love. Stay with us for that conversation on this Highlights edition of A Letter to Myself.
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8: Thanks very much indeed for staying with us on A Letter to Myself. This is your weekly Highlights edition. We also spoke recently with a mother and daughter journeying with a family member was diagnosed with autism. Faraliza Zainal and her husband founded MIJ Hub in 2011. It's a chain of education centres for neurodivergent individuals. They currently have three centres here in Singapore and one in Kuala Lumpur. And the name MIJ, by the way, stands for My Inspiring Journey. It's a reference to the journey they've shared with their son, Ashraf, who was diagnosed with autism at the age of three and is now in his mid-20s. Madam Faraliza and her daughter, Alia, who works with MIJ Hub as education lead, shared with us how their journey has brought them closer as a family and what they've learned as individuals as well. Madam Faraliza shared with us what she'd write in her letter to her younger self.
9: Listen longer before you decide what someone needs.
8: Okay,
9: because when Asha was younger, I spent a lot of time searching for answers. So over time, I realized that before I could support him, I first needed to understand him. So when I say understand, it's to listen to him carefully, not just to his words, but to his emotions. So for example, if he's blinking, what does it mean? If he's breathing heavily, what does that mean? If he clenches his fists, what does that mean? So I need to actually look at the gesture. And that's how I could understand him better.
8: Right. So I think what you say is so important. Listen not just to the words.
9: That's right.
8: But listen to the whole body.
9: Right.
8: Listen to the tone of the voice.
9: The voice, and the gestures and how he's breathing, how he's behaving and such and so on. So that lesson shaped not only my parenting, but also the philosophy of MIJ Hub.
8: Okay, tell us more.
9: Yeah. And because at MIJ, right, this is something that I always tell my educator. You know, we are not here just to educate them or to instill skills in them, but also for us to understand them. Because when we understand them, we can build that rapport better. And not only that, they kind of, you know, for people with neurodiverse, they have these strong vibes of being able to feel your energy. So if you like them, they know like them. But if you pretend to like them, they sure know that you're just pretending to like me.
8: Right.
9: Yeah. So the fact that you're able to understand them, right, as a whole, it can build that rapport.
8: Yeah.
9: And that really is important for educator. Because when you know the child better, right, you can then teach him better. You can then educate him better. Yeah. And that's very important. And sometimes as educator, right, you always, you know, there's always this judgmental saying, oh, this child is lazy. This child is naughty. No, the fact that the child is not behaving, it's not because he intend to do that. He's trying to communicate to you. Hey, I'm flapping my arm because I'm excited. Because sometimes they're nonverbal.
8: Yes.
9: Hey, I'm just walking around because I feel bored. I know what you're teaching about. I need something new. See? So as an educator, you need to look at that. So if you dig deeper, not just on the surface that, oh, the child is not listening to me, but you need to dig deeper why the child is not listening to you. And that's how you can be able to then change your method in order to teach them or, you know, build rapport with them.
3: Right. Yeah. And I guess one of the things that needs to be present for you to be able to dig deeper is you've got to be very patient, don't you?
9: Yeah.
3: You've got to have a wealth of patience, which I'm sure for both of yourselves has grown tremendously over the past 20, 23 years. How do you cultivate patience?
9: When
3: you're
9: a good
3: mother
9: question.
3: Or caregiver of a neurotypical neurodivergent individual. Mm.
9: So I think back to what I've said, right? I think it's, I always do reflection. Mm. So for everything that happened, I will reflect, right? You know, could I done better? Yeah. So when you reflect, that's how your relationship with the son will be better. Mm. Yeah. And I mean, it's not easy. Sometimes Ashraf can hear his tantrum, but I keep telling myself, I don't know. Again, as Muslims, right, we do have certain ways, you know, of reciting the verses from the Quran.
3: Spirituality.
9: So we do that. Mm. Yeah. So when any time that I feel so exhausted mentally, physically, I'll just go in a spiritual way. Mm. Yeah, that helped me a lot.
3: I'm sure. Yeah. Thank you very much, Farah, for sharing that first message. I love the way you rephrased it. Can you repeat how you said it?
9: Listen longer before you decide what someone needs.
3: Yeah.
9: Yes.
3: Thank you very much. And listen not just to the words, but to the tone of voice, the facial expression, the body language.
9: Yes.
3: What's your second message in your letter?
9: Okay, my second message is leave room for life to redraw your plans. Leave room for life to redraw your plans. So when I was younger, I had a very different picture of success.
3: Mm. Yeah. What was that picture?
9: Like, you know, you want to climb the ladder, your corporate career and so on and so forth, right? And then I certainly didn't imagine leaving my corporate career to set up an education center. Yeah. Never.
3: It was a huge risk, wasn't it?
9: Yeah.
3: To set it up.
9: Correct. Yeah, because I don't know anything about education, but because I have this person and I listened to him, the earlier part, right? Mm. That's why it leads me to actually, hey, I think I can do this. Mm. And of course, you support my husband. Yeah, that's right. And so, but life has a way of redrawing your plans, right? Mm. Yeah. So instead of resisting those changes, I actually learned that sometimes the most meaningful work, right, begins where our original plans end.
3: Mm.
9: Yeah. And then I don't think I found the path. Actually, the path that found me,
3: yes.
9: Actually, yeah.
3: Yes. What helped you make that decision, that very big and it must have been a challenging decision to leave a successful corporate career and go into uncharted waters?
9: Because, like I said, I want to help my son because I do not want to see him not having a meaningful life as he grows older. And the fact that one day I will leave the world, I have to have something for him because I do not want him to be doing nothing, just at home, you know, meaningless. But I want him to be able to contribute back to the community. So, for example, like we have the takeout campaign in our MIG hub whereby we raise funds to give food to families with special needs.
3: Mm.
9: So, and he is part of it with his peers.
3: Yes.
9: Right. So by preparing the food, you know, packing the food, and then sometimes they do actually follow to give the food to their houses.
3: Yes.
9: That gives them empowerment.
3: Right.
9: And not only that, the caregivers that see them, it gives them hope. Hey, my child can also be able to contribute to the society one
3: Absolutely.
9: Day.
3: Absolutely.
9: Yeah.
3: Speaking of it's called the takeout campaign, right?
9: Yep.
3: Where you raise funds to provide meals for more financially challenged families with
9: special needs.
3: Special needs.
9: On a weekly basis.
3: I understand that this was also kind of inspired from your own experience as well, earlier on.
9: Yeah, because that happened during COVID time. Mm. So we were asking, as a team, right, we were asking, like, what can we do more for our beneficiaries especially? Mm. So the idea came out as a team that, you know, we did a survey, we call them up to say, you know, what are you eating on a day-to-day basis? And, you know, when you hear that, you know, they eat instant noodles, you know, they share a meal with 2-3 people and a meal can be like, be eaten throughout the day. And this really affect me as a part, because I'm a caregiver as well. Mm. I'm a parent with special needs. So that's how it happened. So that's how it started from COVID time.
3: Farah, thank you so much for sharing with us two messages in your letter to your younger self. Very valuable. Let's go on now to Aliyah. Aliyah was very relieved just now when we were discussing who should go first, and we decided that mother should go first. So now, Aliyah, what would you say in your letter to your younger self?
11: I think for me, I would tell my younger self to not let other people's discomfort become my shame.
3: Okay, tell us the story behind this.
11: So, I think when I was younger, just more in relation to Ashraf. I think a lot of times when we went out with him, we always get weird stares. You know, like last time, autism wasn't very well known, right? Mm. So people just look at him differently. And I think I also felt like it made me feel like secondhand embarrassment for my brother, or like just embarrassment. So I think because of that, it made me feel like, okay, maybe his difference is something that I need to be ashamed of. Mm. Yeah, but then as I grew older, I realized that actually a lot of the times why these people react a certain way is because they don't really understand him. They don't understand individuals with special needs, lah.
12: Right.
11: Yeah, so because of that, I told myself, like, okay, his differences is not something to be ashamed of.
12: Mm.
11: It's not something that I need to hide or apologize or say sorry for, because he's beautiful in his own way, lah.
12: Yeah.
11: Yeah, he's very, so...
12: In what way is he beautiful?
11: He just has his own strengths also. Mm. Like, like for example, he's very... he's very kind when he wants to be.
12: Mm.
11: Yeah, and he also likes to just... When he's in the mood to talk, like, he will talk to me, and the conversations that we have, I actually treasure that, because usually he doesn't like to talk to people. Mm. He likes to be around people, but he doesn't want them to interact with him.
12: Yeah, those are precious moments.
11: Yeah, so when I do get to interact, it's like, okay, it's very nice to be able to talk to him like that way. Yeah.
9: Share the incident that, you know, when you scolded you, what happened? He was...
12: This was when you were much younger, right?
11: Actually, now also. Like, yeah, so whenever my parents... Because now we're besties.
12: Oh, okay.
11: So whenever my parents or anybody would scold me, he would start scolding them back.
12: He would be your defender.
11: Yeah, like, why are you scolding my sister? Yeah, so... Yeah, that is very nice.
12: That sounds really very sweet.
11: Yeah.
12: Yeah. Thank you so much for sharing that first message. Mm-hmm. How did you phrase it again?
11: Don't let other people's discomfort become your shame.
12: Mm.
11: Yeah. So it's just, I just want to tell my younger self, don't be ashamed. Love.
12: Yeah, absolutely.
11: There's nothing to be ashamed
12: of. Yeah, and absolutely, you say that best. It's a powerful message. And these days, when you do go out in public with Ashraf as a family, right, and he behaves in a certain way that may attract attention from other people, do you find that over the years, people have gotten more understanding of individuals with autism in public? Mm.
11: I think, yeah, overall, yes. Mm. Maybe at first, they will still be like, hey, how come he's like that? But I think, like, sometimes we will just say, like, oh, sorry, he has autism.
12: Mm.
11: And then they'll be like, oh, okay. And then they, like, more understand. So it's definitely a progress, but I think there's definitely a lot more that can be done.
12: It's always a work in progress, right?
11: Of course.
12: Progress has been made, but it's always a work in progress.
11: Correct.
12: Yeah. Thank you very much. What's your second message in your letter, Alia?
11: My second one is actually telling myself that I don't have to need the most attention in order to feel loved. Yeah. Okay. Or like feel that I matter, for example. Yeah, because I think growing up, and I think a lot of siblings, people who have siblings with autism or just special needs in general, I think they feel... overlooked at times.
12: Yeah. About a year ago, we interviewed someone else, and in this term, in a very similar situation actually, and this term, glass sibling.
11: Yes, right?
12: Glass sibling. When you feel looked through, right?
11: Correct.
12: You're transparent. Yeah.
11: Yeah. Yeah. So yeah, you feel overlooked, and I think in that sense, I think when you're a child, you equate like love to like attention. You know, so not getting enough of that, you sometimes feel like, oh, maybe I don't matter as much, or. Yeah, I don't matter as much. But then I think when I'm older, I realize my family, they were as new to this as I was, you know. So we're all going through the same journey together. Mm. And there's so many different ways to show that you love somebody. Yeah. So it doesn't mean that I couldn't see it when I was younger. Didn't mean that I wasn't loved or I didn't have that attention.
12: What helped you change this perspective, or help this perspective evolve? Conversations with your parents, or experiences you may have had?
11: Yeah, I think it was conversations with my parents. I think as I grew older, I opened it up to them a lot more. And I think they, as we grew older and we like kind of settled in a bit more, they were a lot more like expressive to me. And then they would tell me like how they showed their love to me when I was younger. So I realized like, oh, okay. You did care about me. It wasn't all about Ashraf. You know?
9: I think having Ashraf, like, it shaped the entire family. You know, people will say that we have to support the special needs child. But I think Ashraf has shaped not only individually, but as a family, because that's where we have patience with one another, tolerance with one another. We have teamwork, because Ashraf has seizure. All of us need to know what to do, how to calm himself, calm himself and himself. If he is not happy, what's supposed to do? So everybody has a part to play the family. Mm. So in a way, he shaped us as a family.
12: Mother and daughter Faraliza Zainal and Nuraliya Muhammad Ali of MIJ Hub, which operates a chain of education and resource centers for children and youths with special needs. My thanks to all our guests for sharing with us their journeys, their life-shaping lessons, and their letters to themselves. Be sure to tune into the full conversations on A Letter to Myself every weeknight at 8 p.m. I'm Joel Chua, and this is CNA 938. The news is coming up shortly. Stay with us.
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8: For people with intellectual disabilities, getting the healthcare they need can come with barriers many of us never see nor experience. Well, our guest in Our Town will tell us what led her to change course, start ID Health, and rethink what inclusive healthcare should look like. This conversation is coming up after the news.
9: Good evening, I'm Malik Zainal. Weather officials in the Philippines say Sardal could strengthen into a super typhoon as it approaches the country. The storm is currently about 2,000 kilometers east of northern Luzon and is moving northwest. It is expected to remain over the Philippine Sea and stay away from the country's landmass. But it could still bring heavy rains and potential flooding today or tomorrow. Officials have placed nearly 90 cities and municipalities under a state of calamity because of monsoon rains and other weather disturbances across the country. Meanwhile, China has activated a level 4 emergency response as three tropical storms simultaneously advance near China's coastal areas. Apart from Sardal, Gennari and Nara are both moving through the South China Sea and the Northwest Pacific. Meanwhile, Hong Kong is under alert as tropical cyclone Nara approaches closer to the region. The city's weather agency says it is observing the storm's movement and will assess if a typhoon signal should be issued early next week. Nara is expected to remain over the Gulf of Tonkin today and tomorrow before gradually turning northeast towards the Lizhou Peninsula in Guangdong. The peninsula lies about 400 kilometers west-southwest of Hong Kong. City officials say showers and squally thunderstorms are expected early next week. Temperatures are also expected to rise to 33 degrees Celsius later in the week. Authorities are urging the public to keep track of the latest forecasts and warnings. Thai authorities have stepped up recovery efforts in flood-hit Nan province in the country's north as floodwaters recede. It comes a few days after the northern region was declared a disaster zone. The floods impacted more than 70,000 people and left two dead. As recovery efforts continue, officials are closely monitoring four districts as they brace for more rain today. They say the districts could receive as much as 70 millimetres of rainfall over 24 hours. Meanwhile, not as heavy as last week's rain, the government is urging caution because the soil in some areas remains saturated from the earlier downpour. A 5.9 magnitude earthquake hit Japan's eastern region early this morning. No tsunami threat was issued. Officials say no casualties have been reported, but at least 37 people suffered minor injuries. The earthquake's epicenter was located in the southern Ibaraki Prefecture with a depth of 70 kilometers. The capital Tokyo and surrounding regions were also affected by shaking, triggering the nation's warning systems. Several train services in Tokyo and the northeastern regions were disrupted. There have been no reports of abnormalities at any of Japan's nuclear

0: the plants. Authorities have warned residents to stay cautious of another potential similar scale earthquake over the week. Prime Minister Sanae Takaichi says the government has set up a task force to assess the damage. Iran has warned countries against taking part in what it calls Washington's economic war against Iran. CNA's Clara Lee.
1: The head of Iran's Supreme National Security Council, Mohsen Rezai, said countries participating in U.S. economic restrictions would be considered enemies, adding that Iran would target their interests if they failed to distance themselves from Washington. He also threatened to strike U.S. oil and economic interests if Washington goes ahead with new sanctions, saying Iran has so far targeted only American military bases. The warning comes a day before the United States is expected to impose new economic sanctions on Iran, which Washington says will be the toughest in history. U.S. Treasury Secretary Scott Bessent is due to outline the new measures tomorrow, which could also target countries helping Iran. Iran's foreign ministry had earlier condemned the measures, saying they went beyond an economic attack on a single country and had no basis in international law. The Speaker of Iran's parliament also criticized what he described as U.S. bullying, saying neighboring countries had been calling for new security arrangements and greater economic cooperation in the region. Meanwhile, the Strait of Hormuz remains a major pressure point. Oil traffic has fallen sharply, although the U.S. says around 8 million barrels a day are now moving through the waterway. Iran has also granted special permission for some Iraqi oil tankers to pass, following repeated requests from Iraq, one of the countries hardest hit by the Strait's closure. Iraq's president says the Iranian side had shown flexibility in oil exportation through Hormuz following talks. U.S. Central Command says its forces have redirected 68 commercial vessels in the waterway, disabled three, and boarded two. The USS Ross is among the warships involved. Washington says more than 20 warships are supporting its blockade against Tehran.
0: Australia has confirmed its first case of the H5N1 bird flu in a mammal. It marks an escalation in the country's outbreak as it spreads beyond bird populations. The virus was detected in a long-nosed fur seal found dead in Beachport, about 300 kilometres south of Adelaide. Authorities say the seal showed no signs of injury and its death does not appear to be linked to other sick or dead marine mammals. Here's Agriculture Minister Julie Collins.
2: An infection of this individual animal is likely to have occurred due to exposure to infected wild birds or the environment that they share. Sadly, we also know that once the H5 bird flu is spreading in the natural environment, it is not possible to avoid significant losses.
0: South Australia accounts for more than half of nearly 300 confirmed H5 bird flu events involving birds. The virus was first detected in Australia in June after arriving in migratory seabirds. So far, there have been no confirmed cases in Australia's poultry industry. Authorities are closely monitoring the outbreak amid concerns over its impact on native wildlife and marine mammals. Indian authorities are searching for 22 crew members still missing after a merchant vessel sank off the country's eastern coast yesterday. Two people have been rescued. Data online showed that the Panama-flagged MV Ocean Winner was headed to Singapore from a port in India's Odisha state. The ship reportedly sank about 240 nautical miles from the harbour. The cause of the sinking remains unknown. Initial reports state the vessel was carrying iron ore bound for China. India's Coast Guard and Navy are working closely together on the operation. Search vessels and surveillance aircraft have been deployed. Reports say the missing crew include Chinese nationals, three Myanmar citizens and one Bangladeshi. Supporting families at every stage of life and easing the cost of raising children are expected to be the key messages at this year's National Day rally. Ahead of the speech later today, experts say workplace culture change is needed to give Singaporeans the confidence to start and raise families. CNA's Nadira Zaidi reports.
3: The stage is set at the ITE College Central in Ang Mo Kio for Prime Minister Lawrence Wong's National Day rally speech. In his earlier National Day message, Mr. Wong had said that his government will take a major review of how families are being supported, not only at the point of marriage and parenthood, but also throughout life's journey.
4: Issues like the cost of raising children, access to affordable infant and child care, and how to ease the load on families are expected to come up in his speech on Sunday. Experts say beyond financial support, there also needs to be a rethink of workplace culture. Let's hear now from Prof. Pauline Strawn, Professor of Sociology, School of Social Sciences from Singapore Management University.
5: Meetings just drag on, work gets piled on you, meetings are called early in the morning to late in the afternoon, late in the evening. And that kind of fluidity employers have taken to be, this is normal, right? That's not fair to the family. Over time, that normality has its negative impact. As we can see now, people find it very difficult to get married because they have no time to date. People find it very difficult to grow children because they are always stuck at work. So this work-life balance now must respect family boundaries.
4: Prof. Strawn proposes normalizing exits and re-entry backed by training and skills upgrading so workers can return refreshed and relevant. The aim is to let Singaporeans take time out without worrying it could hurt their careers. But for employers, this also means careful manpower planning.
5: When somebody exits for extended childcare leave, the rest don't have to carry the additional burden. You either have a buffer, or if you can't afford a buffer, that's all right. There must be a pool of locums who can come in, right, to support these gaps. And I've said this in other interviews, I do think that we need to relook how we make good use of our young retirees because they are experienced, they don't need any training.
3: Besides supporting families, Mr. Wong is also expected to speak on challenges amid a changing world. This includes fast-evolving technology, which he has said will need to serve Singaporeans and strengthen our society.
0: Headlines anytime on CNA 938 and CNA.Asia. There's an accident on Telok Kurau Road towards East Coast Road after St. Patrick's Road, avoid lane 2, and a vehicle breakdown on BKE towards PIE after SLE, avoid lane 5. Let's look at the weather updates now. Fair and occasionally windy. For tomorrow, partly cloudy and warm, temperature between 26 and 35 degrees Celsius, relative humidity 55 to 85%.
6: Prime Minister Lawrence Wong will be delivering his National Day rally speech at the Institute of Technical Education headquarters tonight. 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He'll proceed to deliver his English speech at 8 p.m. CNA will provide subtitles in English. 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
13: Now, Our Town with Susan Ng.
14: Sometimes one experience can change the direction of your entire life. For my guest, it was her early encounters with people who have intellectual disabilities and also the healthcare gaps that were faced by them and also their families. Eventually, she stepped away from her path as a hospital doctor to focus on something she felt could no longer be overlooked nor wait too long to get attention. And that journey led her to Happy Hearts and ID Health. We'll talk about that in a moment. But this is Singapore's first dedicated community-based medical clinic for adults with intellectual abilities. So we do want to talk about what this is all about, what my guest has learned from the people and the families that she has served and continues to serve, and why healthcare needs to look beyond the medical condition, beyond the symptoms, and also something that's close to my heart, what a more inclusive future could look like. In this case, what a more inclusive healthcare future could look like. My guest today is Dr. Chen Shiling. She is founder of the Happy Hearts Movement and ID Health. Dr. Chen, thank you very much for making time today.
15: Yeah, very glad to be here.
14: So let's start at the beginning, shall we? Yeah. Explain Happy Hearts and ID Health, and you know how this was all started in the first place.
15: So first of all, I think I get a lot of questions about whether ID Health and Happy Hearts Movement are actually the same thing. Mm. So Happy Hearts Movement is actually the name of the IPC charity, whereas ID Health is the clinical services that we run. And the reason why it's called Happy Hearts right from the start is because when I was thinking about the name of the organization that I was about to set up, I wanted a name that will resonate with people with intellectual disability and autism. And I knew that they would have difficulty with abstract concepts, but they would understand what happy means and they would understand what hearts means. Mm. Yeah, and that was why it was Happy Hearts. And because it's meant to be a movement, I really wanted to rally people together to do something for this population group from the health space. That's why it's called Happy Hearts Movement. And then with regards to the PEE in the name, I think some of you would have heard already. The reason why it is PEE is because of my husband, because he has been a real supporter in this from the time we met in 2010. And fortunately or unfortunately, his surname is PEE. So why is it ID Health? Later on, when I wanted to establish a service, I then knew that this time around, the name of the clinical service has to resonate with the people who are going to utilize this service, which means the stakeholders, the service providers. And that's why we called it ID Health.
14: Okay. And what led you to start all of this was actually your encounter volunteering with people with disabilities. This was during your early years as a teenager, as I read, right? And you were actually on the path to becoming a nephrologist, and then suddenly you changed course.
15: Yeah, so you're right. I started volunteering with people with intellectual disability when I was 17. And I volunteered with them every week for 6 years until I graduated from medical school. Subsequently, in 2010 was the year that I turned nephrology registrar. And I was on a very different career path in a hospital. But that same year, I decided, you know what? It's time to go back and really volunteer with this group again.
14: Okay.
15: And so I went back to Mines again and I said, now I'm a doctor and I want to do something health related for this group. And so then I started conducting these health screenings. You know, I brought volunteers together and then we conducted all these screenings. and we listen to all these health problems of people with intellectual disability, and we listen to the concerns and worries of their caregivers as well. And it was at that time that I discovered that people with intellectual disability have so many health issues that are just not well addressed. Mm. And then what I then did was that I hunted high and low, you know, to look for a doctor who could address all of these very complex health needs in a really holistic manner. And I couldn't find a single doctor in the country. Mm. Yeah, and so what I then did was that I went within the hospital. I was in Tan Tock Seng at the time. You know, I looked for seniors and I said, you know what, I found a gap in our country. Mm. Yeah, and are you willing to take it on? If you are, then I will join your department and build it for you from scratch. But I think at that time, the recognition of the needs of this group was not really there.
16: Okay.
15: And also, there was a lot of emphasis on other priority areas.
16: Okay.
15: Yeah, so essentially, I couldn't get the support that I was looking for within the hospital. But yet, I saw the needs more and more. Sometimes people ask me, was there any patient during this period of time or anyone that kind of like triggered me to think that I had to do something? Mm. Well, there was a little boy that I took care of. His name was Xiao Feng. In the years that I was a student, I would spend every Sunday afternoon with him. He was a little boy with autism and intellectual disability, and he was nonverbal. Yeah, we spent so many Sundays together. Yeah, when I was volunteering in my teenage years. During one of these health screenings, years later, I hadn't seen Xiao Feng for a number of years. He came for the screening, yeah, with his mom. And when I looked at him and I, you know, heard about what had happened to him in the years past, I was horrified.
16: Mm.
15: Because his mom was sharing about how he had faced so many different health issues. He had so many different behaviours of concern, and he had ended up admitted to the hospital multiple times. And she was sharing with me how he was struggling, how she was struggling, how her husband was struggling. And I looked at him and I asked myself, what happened to that little boy?
16: Mm.
15: What happened to that little boy who did so much for me, actually, when I was a volunteer? Yeah, like all these years that passed, how did it become like this? Yeah. And I think it was that and so many others that I met during those screenings that told me that something had to be done. Which is why eventually, when I couldn't get the support that I needed, I knew that the only choice I had at the time was to leave, to try to pursue this on my own.
14: Okay. So for this group of young people, because for you, ID Health and Happy Hearts Movement, you cater to young people from 18 onwards, right?
15: Yeah.
14: Ordinary healthcare, as you are talking about it now, obviously is not accessible to them. Mm-hmm. You mentioned that they have complex medical issues, behavior issues as well. What might some of these issues be?
15: Mm-hmm. Yeah. So I think, first of all, you know, I get a lot of doctors saying this to me, actually my own doctor friends saying that, hey, you know what, Shiling, actually people with intellectual disability and autism, I mean, it's just the mental disability side of things, right? But actually, their health issues are exactly the same as you and me, right? Like, if I just, you know, looked at them as exactly the same, but somebody with an intellectual disability, then I can just treat the problem the same way, right? Yeah, and actually the truth is, that cannot be further from the truth.
16: Mm.
15: Yeah, because people with intellectual disability and autism, actually they're an extremely heterogeneous group. Yeah, so just now you were saying that I see people with intellectual disability from 18 years old onwards. Yes, indeed I do. I only see the adults. So my youngest patient is 18 years old. My oldest patient with intellectual disability is 93 years old. So first of all, it's a very huge range in terms of their age. And you can imagine that at different age ranges, at time periods, their health issues are going to be different.
16: Mm.
15: But also, I think we mustn't forget or we must recognize that people with intellectual disability, when we say someone has intellectual disability, they can have mild, moderate, severe or profound intellectual disability, each with differing needs as well as differing health profiles and health conditions. And then if we add on autism, and we're saying that this person could have mild, moderate, severe or profound intellectual disability with or without autism.
16: Yeah.
15: With autism's distinct needs as well, we're actually talking about a very heterogeneous group.
16: Mm.
15: Yeah. So when we look at their health conditions, we actually have to first understand this, that their health profiles and their health condition is not exactly the same as the general population.
14: So when someone like this walks into a clinic, when we walk into a clinic, we're likely to say, Dr. Chen, this is what's wrong with me. I feel this, that, and the other.
15: Yep.
14: But your patients cannot do that.
15: Yep.
14: Right, especially those who have profound intellectual disability, for example. And maybe even their family members are not able to describe
15: yep.
14: their problems to you.
15: Yep, absolutely. You know how you talked about behaviors a little bit earlier as well, right?
14: Mm.
15: And you know, behaviors are really just a symptom, isn't it?
14: Yeah.
15: Like even for you and me, right? Like today, if I am a bit flat, I'm
14: yeah.
15: a bit down, you know, and then people will come up to you and ask you, are you okay?
14: Yeah.
15: What's going on? Yeah. And actually that behavior that I'm demonstrating to you is really just a result of something that I'm experiencing. It could be a headache. It could be a tummy ache. It could be because I'm anxious about something. It could be because I slept poorly the night before. But the behavior ultimately is just a symptom of that. It's a manifestation of everything else that's ongoing inside. So when someone with intellectual disability or autism who have difficulty communicating their needs, then sometimes all they can display to you is agitation. But actually, it could be five different
14: yes.
15: reasons, you know, pain and anxiety and fear and all of those things is leading to that particular presentation of agitation. And so we have to first understand that when they come through the door as a clinician and they are agitated, we have to then ask ourselves, what can it be due to? And look for those reasons.
14: Right.
15: Yeah.
14: So you kind of have to understand all of this before you can treat them, you see, because it's not as simple as somebody walking through your door
15: absolutely.
14: And presenting problems to you. So getting healthcare for your group of patients is not as straightforward as it could be for other people in the population, same age group, same everything.
15: Absolutely right.
14: All right. So, yes. So the way you do that might be different. And the way you deal with families too would be absolutely different. For some of them, it can be quite scary, quite frightening, isn't it?
15: Mm-hmm.
14: When their child presents with an issue
15: yes.
14: and they cannot get to the root of it
15: yes.
14: because
15: yes.
14: the child, that 18-year-old even,
15: yes.
14: cannot explain it.
15: Yes, absolutely. In fact, I will use the word distressing.
14: Yeah,
15: it is very
14: totally.
15: Distressing for yeah. the families
14: yeah.
15: when something is not right with their adult child and they cannot figure it out.
14: Mm.
15: And it is even more distressing when they try to find help, because they often do. They often try to seek help and yet they don't get the answers, they don't get yeah. the support that they need, and it's really distressing for them.
14: Yeah, yeah, I can imagine how difficult it is. I mean, just for a mom, you know, with a child yeah. who's crying, you're panicking already, right?
15: Absolutely. Absolutely.
14: And then when the child's old enough, maybe you say, okay, mommy, I've got a pain. And then where? Points to stomach. But,
15: yep.
14: you know, with your patients who have all of these issues, intellectual yep. disability, plus
15: yep.
14: maybe they even have autism,
15: yep.
14: that's not possible. You can't even make eye contact with some of them.
15: Yep.
14: And for some, you can't even touch them.
15: Yes, absolutely right. Yes, absolutely right. And so there is a lot of, like I say, distress amongst the family members. And you can imagine how it gets worse for them, because it is a vicious cycle, right? So
14: yeah.
15: when they get distressed, you know, the caregivers and the families of people with intellectual disability and autism, as I've always said, I've seen so many caregiver-care recipient pairs, but this pair, you know, is the most closely intertwined. Yeah. Like compared to the caregivers of people with dementia,
14: yeah.
15: caregivers of people with stroke and things like that, they struggle a lot as well. But for this particular group, this caregiver-care recipient pair is the most closely intertwined. And one way that I can really just put it across to everybody is that it is because they are lifelong caregivers.
14: We're talking about inclusive healthcare today. My guest is Dr. Chen Shiling, founder of the Happy Hearts Movement and ID Health.
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0: is the National Day Rally 2026.
1: Singapore Prime Minister Lawrence Wong will be giving the National Day Rally speech tonight. It's considered the country's most important political address of the year. Prime Minister Wong will begin the rally with a Malay speech at 6:45 p.m. He'll then speak in Mandarin, and at 8 p.m. he'll deliver the English speech. The rally is typically used to share key policy matters and highlight Singapore's future challenges. We'll be bringing everything to you live, and of course, all the reactions tonight on CNA. Nadira Zaidi and Sabrina Ng are standing by, live at ITE headquarters. They'll be monitoring the speech and getting reactions from MPs and business leaders. And for more, our reporter, Sabrina Ng, is standing by. Sabrina, we're about 10 minutes away from PM Wong's speech tonight. What can we expect to hear?
2: Well, this will be PM Wong's third National Day Rally speech since taking over as Prime Minister. And he's making this speech in a time of greater global uncertainties and instability all over the world. And that is being felt keenly at home as cost of living pressures increases and weighs heavily on the minds of many Singaporeans. So one of the key focuses that we're expecting for this National Day Rally speech is really about more support for families, and in particular about more support for easing the childcare costs and the cost of having children and the cost of raising children. Now, this is coming, of course, as Singapore's total fertility rate hit historic lows last year, dipping to just 0.87. And in his most recent National Day message, Prime Minister Wong had actually hinted at what he called a major review of policies related to families, and in particular about how it's supporting them, not just at key touch points of their lives, such as marriage or parenthood, but rather supporting them and their children throughout every life stage. And this has been echoed by many of the analysts that we've spoke to. Many of them said that this National Day Rally speech is expected to go beyond just persuading people to have more children, but in fact it will be a show of the government's commitment to support these children across every stage of their lives and to support these families more and more. So PM Wong is also expected to touch on more measures related to affordable childcare and maybe more support measures to support families at large as well. And of course, another of the key topics that we'll be keeping a close eye out for is the role of artificial intelligence and how this evolving tech is set to transform and maybe even disrupt the workforce, and how workers can be prepped to adapt and to change to it. And of course, this is all happening as there are consistent conflicts going on in the world between US and Iran, and there's growing major power contestation. So PM Wong is also expected to touch on Singapore's response to these geopolitical developments, and that's especially as the country gears up to be ASEAN chairman next year.
1: Sabrina, thank you for that update. That was our reporter Sabrina Ng reporting live from ITE HQ. Now, before we bring you the National Day Rally speeches, let's take a look at some world news. Weather officials in the Philippines say Saudal could strengthen into a super typhoon as it approaches the country. The storm is currently about 2,000 kilometres east of northern Luzon and is moving in a northwest direction. It's expected to remain over the Philippine Sea and stay away from the country's landmass, but it could still bring heavy rains and potential flooding today or tomorrow. Officials have placed a total of 88 cities and municipalities under a state of calamity because of monsoon rains and other weather disturbances across the country. Meanwhile, China has activated a level 4 emergency response as three tropical systems simultaneously advance near China's coastal areas. Apart from South

0: Del Genari and Nara are both moving through the South China Sea and the Northwest Pacific. Statistics also show that typhoons have formed every month from January through August in China this year, with a number of typhoons generated each month exceeding the average for the same period in the previous year. Hong Kong is under alert as typhoon cyclone Nara approaches closer to the region. The city's weather agency says it's observing the storm's movement and will assess if a typhoon signal should be issued early next week. Nara is expected to remain over the Gulf of Tonkin today and tomorrow, before gradually turning northeast towards the Lezhou Peninsula in Guangdong. The peninsula lies about 400 kilometers west-southwest of Hong Kong. City officials say showers and squally thunderstorms are expected early next week. Temperatures are also expected to rise to 33 degrees Celsius later in the week. Authorities are urging the public to keep track of the latest forecasts and warnings. Elsewhere, Thai authorities say they have stepped up recovery efforts in flood-hit Nan province in the country's north as floodwaters recede. It comes a few days after the northern region had been declared a disaster zone middle of last week. The floods impacted more than 70,000 people and left two dead. As recovery efforts continue, officials are closely monitoring four districts as they brace for more rain today. They say the districts could receive as much as 70 millimeters of rainfall over 24 hours. While not as heavy as last week's rain, the government is urging caution because the soil in some areas remain saturated from the earlier downpour. Malaysian education officials have given the green light for primary and secondary schools in 10 districts in Sarawak to resume classes tomorrow. They were closed due to the haze. Authorities say the decision is based on improvements in the air pollution index readings. Now, schools have, however, been advised to suspend all student outdoor activities if readings exceed 100. They've also shut immediately if air pollution levels go past 200. Students have been advised to wear nasal masks and constantly hydrate themselves to help regulate body temperatures. Seven areas in Malaysia recorded unhealthy air pollution readings this morning, local time. They include parts of Sarawak, Selangor, Kedah and Perak. 61 areas across the country recorded readings at the moderate level, while no areas recorded good readings. Indonesia is sending three additional military battalions from Java to reinforce firefighting efforts in Kalimantan. The 1,500 troops started arriving today as authorities battle worsening forest and land fires across Borneo. President Prabowo Subianto ordered the deployment during a visit to fire-hit areas in west and central Kalimantan. He also approved six additional helicopters for water bombing operations, as well as more pumps and equipment to tackle fires, particularly in peatland areas. More than 200,000 hectares of land have been burned across Indonesia between January and July. Authorities say the fires have been intensified by dry conditions linked to a strong El Nino. Four companies in West Kalimantan are being investigated, as well over possible links to the fires. The government is also reviewing regulations allowing some land to be cleared by burning. Australia has confirmed its first case of the H5N1 bird flu in a mammal, marking an escalation in the country's outbreak as it spreads beyond bird populations. The virus was detected in a long-nosed fur seal found dead in Beachport, about 300 kilometres south of Adelaide. Authorities say the seal showed no signs of injury and its death does not appear to be linked to other sick or dead marine mammals.
1: An infection of this individual animal is likely to have occurred due to exposure to infected wild birds or the environment that they share. Sadly, we also know that once the H5 bird flu is spreading in the natural environment, it is not possible to avoid significant losses.
0: South Australia state accounts for more than half of nearly 300 confirmed H5 bird flu events involving birds. The virus was first detected in Australia in June after arriving in migratory seabirds. So far, there have been no confirmed cases in Australia's poultry industry. Authorities are closely monitoring the outbreak amid concerns over its impact on native wildlife and marine mammals. Iran's foreign ministry says Pakistan's army chief, Asim Munir, will visit Tehran tomorrow for talks aimed at strengthening bilateral ties and continuing what it calls Islamabad's sincere efforts to promote regional peace. The latest outreach from Islamabad come as Washington and Tehran are considering retaliatory economic measures. Iranian President Masoud Pezeshkian says the country is in a full-scale war after the U.S. threatened to impose further sanctions. Iran's top security official Mohsen Rezai adds countries taking part in U.S. sanctions could be treated as enemies. He warns Iran could target U.S. and allied interests unless those countries distance themselves from Washington. The U.S. is expected to impose new economic sanctions on Iran, which Washington says will be the toughest in history. U.S. Treasury Secretary Scott Bessent is set to outline the new measures, which could also target countries helping Iran. Thailand's Prime Minister Anutin Chanurakun convenes an urgent security meeting after more than 50 incidents across three southern border provinces overnight. The attacks came ahead of Mr. Anutin's planned visit to southern Songkhla province. Bombings and arson were reported across 21 districts in Narathiwat, Pattani and Yala between 8 p.m. and midnight local time. Security forces have been placed on heightened alert, with Yala at the highest level of preparedness. At least two people were injured, with government buildings, infrastructure and local businesses also damaged, and no group has claimed responsibility. Local governments are providing assistance and compensation to affected residents. Thailand's Internal Security Authority says the attacks appear to have been planned in advance, with those responsible aiming to cause unrest. And we're going for a quick break. When we come back, we'll have Prime Minister Lawrence Wong delivering his National Day rally speech. Stay with us.
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18: A very good evening. We're coming up to 6:45. Prime Minister Lawrence Wong is about to deliver his National Day rally speech at the ITE headquarters. He will speak in Malay, followed by Mandarin. Stay with us on CNA 938.

0: Kini kami bawakan siaran langsung dari Ibu Pejabat Institut Pendidikan Teknikal di mana Perdana Menteri Encik Lawrence Wong akan menyampaikan ucapan Rapat Umum Hari Kebangsaan. 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
3: We are now bringing you a live telecast from Institute of Technical Education Headquarters, where Prime Minister Lawrence Wong will be delivering his National Day Rally speech. Mr. Wong will be speaking in Malay, followed by Mandarin. His English speech will be delivered at 8 p.m.
4: Ladies and gentlemen, the Prime Minister.

0: My fellow Singaporeans, good evening, Selamat Sejahtera, Malay Vanakam, 大家傍晚好. A warm welcome to everyone here at ITE College Central and to all joining us from home. I've spoken often about how the world has changed and how Singapore would have to change with it. Just in this year alone, we have seen how quickly things can shift and how little we can take for granted. So tonight, I want to talk about what all this means for Singapore, how we will respond, make the most of new opportunities, and build a stronger Singapore together. Let me begin, as always, in the national language. Saudara saudari sekalian.
1: Ladies and gentlemen.
0: Sepanjang setahun yang lalu, saya banyak mendampingi masyarakat Melayu Islam
1: dan I've had many opportunities to engage members of the Malay Muslim community and to spend time with you in various programs and activities. You have warmly welcomed me
0: dengan penuh mesra di majlis berbuka
1: to your buka puasa gatherings,
0: serta sesi
1: your cultural events and community engagements.
0: Semasa sesi-sesi ini, anda berkongsi harapan,
1: during these sessions,
0: kebimbangan,
1: you have shared your hopes,
0: anda dengan
1: concerns
0: dan
1: and
0: ikhlas.
1: Aspirations
0: ramai juga
1: with
0: terus
1: openness and sincerity.
0: Untuk belajar
1: many of
0: Melayu.
1: You have continued to encourage me to learn the Malay language. Thank you.
0: Setiap kali saya bersama masyarakat Melayu Islam,
1: each time I'm with the Malay Muslim community,
0: semangat dan rasa bangga
1: I can feel your spirit and pride in your identity and heritage.
0: Saya melihatnya sendiri semasa pembukaan.
1: I saw this for myself at the reopening of the Malay Heritage Center.
0: Buat pertama kalinya perarakan
1: for the first time, a cultural parade was held around Kampung Gelam.
0: Para seniman, kumpulan masyarakat,
1: artists,
0: dan
1: community groups, businesses and volunteers all came together to celebrate
0: yang begitu
1: the
0: kaya.
1: Community's rich heritage.
0: Kampung Gelam ialah tempat yang istimewa.
1: Kampung Gelam is a special place for all of us.
0: Yang mengingatkan kita akan hubungan erat.
1: It reminds us of our close connections to this region.
0: Ia juga sebahagian daripada sejarah dan warisan.
1: It is also a part of our shared history and heritage.
0: Kita hargai pertalian ini.
1: We value this connection.
0: Sebab itulah bahasa Melayu ialah bahasa kebangsaan.
1: That's why
0: kita.
1: Malay is our national language.
0: Bahasa lagu kebangsaan kita.
1: It is the language of our national anthem.
0: Arahan angkatan bersenjata
1: Singapura. It is also the language used for commands in the Singapore Armed Forces. It is
0: Singapura.
1: An integral part of Singapore's identity.
0: Memandangkan kedudukan kita di rantau ini, ada baiknya
1: given Singapore's location
0: Singapura
1: in this region, it would be valuable for Singaporeans to learn Malay and better appreciate Malay culture. These connections are not only about our heritage. In fact, they help us strengthen our ties with our neighbors in the region and open up more opportunities for our people and Singapore businesses. Let me share one example. That is Pondok Abang. See this picture. What we enjoy to eat is all here. Pondok Abang was founded by Abdul Rahman bin Yat Ali. He started with a single hawker stall. His cooking was well-loved, and he opened more stalls. Pondok Abang now is also a central kitchen and a supplier to other food vendors.
0: Pondok Abang diurus oleh anaknya.
1: Today the business is managed by his son Hassan.
0: Mereka masih berniaga.
1: They still run hawker stalls.
0: Dan juga menjadi pengeluar makanan halal.
1: But they have also become a leading halal food manufacturer.
0: Hassan sedar
1: Hassan realized that the market for traditional Malay cuisine in the region was growing. Now, Pondok Abang has established a presence in Brunei and Malaysia and intends to expand to other neighboring markets. Rahman and Hassan are here with us.
0: Kepada anda berdua, selamat maju jaya.
1: To the both of you, all the best.
0: Pada masa yang sama, saya tahu.
1: At the same time, I know many are concerned about cost pressures, about jobs, and about the future of our children. I understand your concerns. The world today is becoming more uncertain. Change is happening faster than ever. However, as the saying goes, a burden shared is a burden halved. We will overcome challenges together. The government will continue to work closely with community leaders and organizations so that we are better prepared for the future challenges that lie ahead. Our goal is clear. We want every member of the Malay Muslim community to have the confidence, capabilities and opportunities to succeed. A key strength of the Malay Muslim community is this, your unity. We see this in MQ. We have expanded it to MQ Plus, bringing in even more partners and resources. When we work hand in hand, we can achieve more.
0: Semangat ini jelas dapat dilihat melalui program Santunan Emas.
1: This spirit of unity can be seen in the Santunan Emas program, a program to engage older Singaporeans. It started as a joint effort at Al Mutakin Mosque, Ma'in and Muhammadiyah to support seniors in Ang Mo Kio.
0: Mereka mendampingi ramai
1: they have engaged many Muslim seniors there.
0: Melalui M Kuasa 3 Plus,
1: through the MQ Plus network, they tapped in expertise from across the community. I'm happy to announce that they will expand this initiative to Yishun, Sembawang and Woodlands.
0: Dengan ini, lebih ramai warga emas.
1: This will allow more seniors to live their golden years with dignity and purpose.
0: Kami juga sedang memperkukuh kerjasama untuk membuka lebih banyak peluang.
1: We are also strengthening partnerships to create
0: sebagai
1: more
0: contoh,
1: opportunities.
0: Kerjasama antara Pergas dan
1: For example, the collaboration between Pergas and the Association of Small and Medium Enterprises. Through this initiative,
0: Asatiza's
1: own enterprises can now leverage advisory support, digital tools, and business networks. And in return, businesses gain from the community's cultural and language expertise as they expand to regional markets.
0: Semua usaha ini berjaya membawa perubahan.
1: All these efforts are making a significant difference.
0: Hari ini, lebih ramai rakyat
1: today,
0: Melayu Islam Singapura,
1: more Malay Muslim Singaporeans are making their mark across
0: mereka
1: various sectors.
0: Dengan cemerlang.
1: They serve with distinction.
0: Perkhidmatan awam, angkatan
1: in the public service,
0: Singapura,
1: the SAF,
0: badan kehakiman,
1: the judiciary, more are becoming professionals, businesses, and many other fields. They are contributing to Singapore's progress while remaining firmly rooted in their community and heritage. That's exactly what we want to see, not just a strong Malay Muslim community, but Malay Muslim Singaporeans making bigger contributions to Singapore.
0: Saudara saudari,
1: ladies and gentlemen, we have a new acting minister in charge of Muslim affairs, Zaki Muhammad.
0: Beliau memimpin para pemegang jawatan.
1: He leads our Malay Muslim office holders and MPs.
0: Saya gembira melihat pemegang jawatan.
1: I'm happy to see our younger office holders stepping up.
0: Kita ada Rahayu Mazam.
1: We have Rahayu Mazam.
0: Selepas pilihan raya umum yang lalu, Zulkarnain
1: after the last GE, Zulkarnain Abdul Rahim and Dr. Syed Harun also joined us.
0: Mereka membawa bersama pengalaman dari
1: sektor swasta. They bring with them experience from the private sector.
0: Pasukan ini bekerjasama dengan baik.
1: The team is working well.
0: Saya akan terus memperbaharu dan
1: and I will continue to renew and strengthen this team.
0: Bersama-sama mereka akan menerapkan.
1: Together they are taking forward many initiatives.
0: Contohnya jawatan kuasa daya ekonomi.
1: One example is the Committee for Economic Resilience led by two MPs, Dr. Wan Rizal and Saktiandi Supaat.
0: Mereka menerima banyak idea bernas.
1: They have received many thoughtful suggestions from the community. One key thrust is to support Malay Muslim youths develop their skills, broaden their exposure, and seize opportunities in new and growing sectors. This is just one example of many initiatives underway by Zaki and his team. They will announce other initiatives in due course. Give them your full support, so that together we can help every Malay Muslim Singaporean realize their potential. Because when the Malay Muslim community succeeds, Singapore succeeds too.

0: hide.
1: Sure enough, like a wild horse, the year caught everyone off guard. Rivalries between the major powers have intensified. The Middle East situation remains volatile. Natural disasters have struck around the world. All these developments have impacted energy markets, food security, and supply chains, with households and businesses feeling strained. We cannot control global events, but we can cushion their impact. To that end, the government launched a support package for households and businesses in April. But Middle East tensions continue to push up prices and costs. To further alleviate the burden on SMEs and households, the government rolled out another round of support last month. If the situation worsens, we are prepared to do more to help everyone overcome the difficulties. Whatever lies ahead, the government will stand with you to brave the storm together, and we will overcome the difficulties. Apart from the immediate challenges, Singapore also cares about long-term issues. Our Singaporeans care about the conditions for our children to thrive, artificial intelligence, and Singapore's prospects. I will touch on these in my English speech later in greater detail.
2: Now I would like to discuss something close to the hearts of our Chinese community: language, culture, and identity. Over the decades, Singapore's language landscape has evolved constantly. A survey showed that most Chinese households now use mainly English at home, while those who use mainly Mandarin comprise only about one-third. In the face of such developments, it is inevitable that the Chinese community will be concerned about whether we may gradually lose our cultural foundation and our bilingual edge. These concerns are understandable. The government is also watching these trends closely. We must preserve the essence of our Asian society and must not become a monolingual society. 2 years ago, I spoke at the National Day rally about our mother tongue education. I said that we needed both English and Chinese language talents. I announced that we would ease the criteria for secondary school students to study higher Chinese so that more students who are strong in Chinese can do so. This measure took effect this year and brought about good news. Those eligible to study higher Chinese have increased significantly in numbers. In total, over 1,000 students have benefited. Broadly speaking, among secondary one students studying the Chinese language this year, one in four is taking it at the higher Chinese level. In addition, more schools are also offering higher Chinese. Recently, I read in Lianhe Zaobao that even some traditionally English medium schools are responding to parental demand for higher Chinese classes. Clearly, our society, parents and students understand the importance of studying the Chinese language. This is really encouraging. Beyond schools, the home environment is critical for mother tongue learning. For me, since young, I have not had much exposure to Mandarin. But every evening, my family watched Channel 8 dramas together. From the Army series, to the Flying Fish, to the Awakening, I did not miss any of them.

0: 爸爸妈妈的华语不太好。
1: My parents were not proficient in Mandarin, but they read the subtitles and equally enjoyed the dramas. My Mandarin also gradually improved.
0: 现在很多家长为了让孩子学好母语，费尽心思。
1: Nowadays, many parents go the extra mile to help their children learn Mandarin.
0: Alyssa Wu,
1: recently, Straits Times journalist Alyssa Wu wrote an article about her experience. She wanted to help her children learn Mandarin, but felt that her Mandarin was limited. So she decided to engage with Mandarin in a light-hearted way. Every day, she just watched Mandarin programs and listened to Mandarin songs, like songs from Jay Chou, and following the popular drama Pursuit of Jade. I'm sure many of you have watched it. As a result, after 3 months of hard work, Alyssa's Mandarin has become more fluent. Her two children became more interested in Mandarin too. It looks like watching Mandarin dramas and listening to Mandarin songs can indeed help one learn the Chinese language. We should all give it a try.
0: 不过光靠家庭的努力还不够。
1: But relying on families alone to learn Mandarin is insufficient. To learn Mandarin well, there must be a supportive social environment where one can put what is learned into practice. Our mother tongues can then remain living languages. Actually, young people today have more opportunities to be exposed to Mandarin. In Singapore, Chinese media, cultural groups and artists are actively creating engaging Mandarin content. Many young Singaporeans also have access to a variety of Mandarin content from abroad, such as films, dramas, music, and e-games. Singapore is an open society that has consistently embraced diverse cultures. We treasure and protect our own local culture. At the same time, we engage in cultural engagers to take in the richness of cultures around the world. For example, later this year, Singapore and China's national libraries will jointly stage a special exhibition on the four great classical novels, Romance of the Three Kingdoms, Dream of the Red Chamber, Water Margin, and Journey to the West. Many Singaporeans know these stories from young and have learned many positive values from them. This is the first time that China is exhibiting treasured artifacts in relation to these novels beyond its shores. It is a rare opportunity, and I believe that we all look forward to the exhibition.
0: 最近给阿嬷的情书，这部电影。
1: The film Dear You sparked lively discussions in Singapore. I believe it is because the film reminded us of our pioneers, showed us the hardships they endured, as well as made us reflect on the values they have left behind. I watched the film in its Teochew version. The Teochew spoken in the film was apparently a form that many local Teochews could not fully understand and had to rely on subtitles. I could only understand a little, but there was a phrase I understood. The grandmother in the film said, "Be a person of compassion and loyalty." This phrase, spoken in dialect, just feels different, more endearing. Many see dialects as an invaluable cultural heritage, worth treasuring and passing on to the next generation. I agree. That said, the Speak Mandarin campaign has also secured hard-won gains that we must also treasure and protect. Close to half a century ago, Chinese Singaporeans spoke many dialects. Even within the same dialect group, people from different locations spoke with different accents. This is similar to how the Teochew spoken by the grandmother in the film sounds quite different from the Teochew spoken by most Singaporeans. After decades of effort, Mandarin has become the common language amongst Chinese Singaporeans and laid a strong foundation for bilingual policy. Mandarin also allows us to communicate with Chinese communities worldwide. Therefore, our bilingual policy and efforts to promote Mandarin are moving in the right direction and must continue. Back then, the Speak Mandarin campaign used the slogan, "Speak more Mandarin and less dialects." The situation today is different. Dialect speaking families are in the tiny minority. Most Chinese Singaporeans can speak Mandarin but use English more often. The challenge now is to encourage those who usually speak English to speak more Mandarin in their daily lives. Actually, if we are willing to speak more Mandarin, our Mandarin will naturally improve. Speak more Mandarin. Yes, I can, so can you. While we promote the use of Mandarin, we can also make more room for dialects. For free-to-air broadcasts, we will continue with Mandarin primarily. However, for pay television and movies, we can ease existing restrictions. Currently, for dialect films, the number of screenings in movie theaters is capped. We will relax this rule. So long as the Mandarin dub version is available at the same time, the number of dialect screenings will no longer be capped. As for pay television, we will announce further details soon. Actually, our clan associations have been organizing dialect classes and cultural activities. The government will continue to support their efforts. I hope they will give Singaporeans more opportunities to learn about dialects, find out more about their cultural roots, and develop our local Chinese culture. In reality, our language, food, festivals, arts, and way of life have distinct Singaporean characteristics. For example, the Singapore Chinese Orchestra blends traditional Chinese music with Nanyang influences to create uniquely Singaporean Chinese music. We also have many unique Singaporean delicacies. Last time, I mentioned Hainanese curry rice. Today, I'm going to talk about Hainanese chicken rice. During my recent visit to Hainan, I tried the local chicken rice. It was delicious, but very different from our own Hainanese chicken rice. Our chicken rice cannot go without chili and Nanyang spices. This unique taste is for me the taste of home. Today we have prepared Hainanese chicken rice for everyone to enjoy. The most valuable part of Singapore Chinese culture is not only what we can see and taste. Most importantly, it is the practical wisdom that our pioneers left behind for us. Starting from over a century ago, they have built their lives and careers in Singapore and learned how to live harmoniously with people of different races. Accumulated over time, the wisdom of our pioneers underpins our peace and prosperity today. To record the development journey of the Singapore Chinese community and honor the contributions of our Chinese pioneers, we will establish the Singapore Chinese Heritage Gallery. The gallery will trace how our pioneers put down roots and built lives here. It will also introduce the Chinese Clans Associations, Trade Associations, and Community Organizations, especially the contributions to building our multiracial society. The gallery was proposed by and will be managed by the Singapore Chinese Cultural Center with the support of the government and Chinese community leaders. It will be housed in the Singapore Conference Hall next to the Singapore Chinese Cultural Center.
0: We
1: must also keep injecting new energy and color to our distinctive Singapore Chinese culture. A few months ago, I attended the premiere of a documentary on Sing Yao, on Mandarin songs written by Singapore youth. Sing Yao pioneer Dr. Leong Wenfu was present and said something that left a deep impression on me. He said Sing Yao should not be regarded as cultural heritage, but a cultural asset. I fully agree. Our Sing Yao pioneers use songs to write their dreams and aspirations. Today, we look forward to our next generation telling their own stories. Our young people have no shortage of talent and passion. Every year, the National Sing Yao Singing and Songwriting Competition attracts many student contestants. One of them was rising singer-songwriter Elton Lee. Elton started listening to Sing Yao in his childhood. As a student, he took part in the competition and won an award. He then studied music at university and went on to become a professional musician. Elton has worked with Sing Yao pioneers to create music that belongs to Singapore. I watched his performance and listened to his rendition of Eric Moo's Kopi O, a young man putting his own spin on an old classic. The Kopi O was the same, but he sang it with a fresh flavor. Today, he is here with us today. All the best. It is heartening to see young Singaporeans with their own style and vision. They give us greater confidence in our future. Whether through songwriting or building a better society, each generation must continue to inspire and lead the next. Our pioneers secured Singapore's survival. Our parents built a thriving nation. What legacy will our generation leave behind? I believe the answer is in our hands. As long as we face the future with courage, innovation, and unity, we can surely build a Singapore of greater vibrancy and hope. Thank you.
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5: I'm Melanie Olivero for CNA 938. It's time for some Page Turner snippets before we return to our interview. The legendary late Elizabeth Choi is known by many Singaporeans for her courageous acts of resistance during the Japanese occupation and how she was held prisoner for almost 200 days, enduring torture at the hands of the Japanese military police back then. I spoke with her daughter, Bridget Choi, who wrote the updated version of the book, Elizabeth Choi, A War Heroine and More.
6: I also thought that the reason why she also went traveling up and down so soon after the war, even though she was invited, I think she wanted to get away from all the thoughts in her mind and also to bring in good experiences into her mind. That's why she kept herself so busy.
7: Yes, my mother wanted to experience everything, making up for lost time. She even studied Mandarin when she was about 60 years old. And she also took up Malay and passed standards 1-3 and also tried learning Jawi too. I think she wanted to make up for her lack of the education, you know, earlier on, because she had to work to support the brothers and sisters, because she's the eldest in the family. And then the youngest sister was only 3 days old when the mom passed away. So she felt the responsibility of being a mother to them. So she promised her mother that she would really look after the siblings. I think trying to make up for lost time, she will study as much as she can.
6: Yes, indeed, because after the Japanese occupation in Singapore and Malaya and much of where the Japanese were, Elizabeth Choi spent 4 years in England recuperating, travelling. She took up courses and even modelled in the nude for art classes. My goodness, Bridget, she really, truly was fearless. But she was so busy after the war, and for years after that, she went on overseas lecturing stints. She was traveling, being a goodwill ambassador, representing Singapore. How much did you miss her as a child? And also, Bridget, did you sometimes resent her for her many days away from home?
7: When we were children, we just know that my mother had to work overseas for some time. We were not aware of the time frame, you know, be it weeks or months. But we were very happy whenever she returns from such work trips. There's no resentment at all, because we felt that we've been loved, you know, so much love showered on us. My father was there, and we had my father's elder sister who was a widow, also doted on us, and we had two helpers, and then surrounded by so many people. So I mean, we didn't really feel that we were alone or abandoned, you know, but we were so happy to see her, of course, when she comes back.
6: When did you learn about the nude posing for the art classes? When did you hear about that?
7: Well, I think she didn't talk too much about it, you know. There was this serene jade always in the house. We just thought it's just, we didn't really appreciate it. We didn't even know it's only one out of six in the whole world done by Gerald Gordon.
6: Oh, which, what was that?
7: That serene jade. I think it's now at the National Gallery. Donated. First was donated to the National Museum. I think later on they transferred it to National Gallery. I think it's still on display there. But we didn't think much of it. So mum was saying, I think you all don't appreciate this. I better donate to the National Museum in case when I pass on, you think it's nothing, maybe a doorstopper or what, and throw it away, you know, wasted.
6: It was a piece of artwork carved out of jade.
7: It's called serene jade, but it's cast out of bronze.
6: And it featured your mother's spine or your mother's bare back?
7: Everything, the whole body, nude.
6: Front and back.
7: Yeah, I mean, you can see it from the side, you know. You should go to the National Gallery and have a look. Then you will know.
6: I may have seen it. I have seen the permanent collections. I got to look out for it.
7: At the National Gallery. It's called Serene Jade.
6: Serene Jade.
7: Yes,
6: huh?
7: Serene Jade. Yes.
6: I'm going to be there. I have a date with the National Gallery. That was Bridget Choi, author of Elizabeth Choi, A War Heroine and More. If you want more Paige Turners, search for me on Instagram at PageTurners938. That's at PageTurners938. And the link to all my interviews, more than 100 of them and counting, these podcasts, they're on the link in my bio. And that's where you'll see many pictures of authors I've chatted with over the years, including Bridget Choi, daughter of Elizabeth Choi. I'm Melanie Olivero, and this is CNA 938.
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5: Yes, indeed. I'm Melanie Olivero for CNA 938. It's time for some Page Turner snippets. Before we return to our interview, I present Gavin Koh, medical researcher by day and passionate Peranakan cookbook author at heart. Gavin's the author of Aga Aga Cukup Rasa, Recipes and Stories from My Peranakan Childhood. Here's an excerpt of our chat.
9: One of the more popular Peranakan dishes is itek tim, or duck and salted vegetable soup. A question that a friend of mine asked, because she's never made itek tim before, the question is, why rub the duck pieces with brandy?
10: I don't know whether this was my grandmother's innovation or whether it's something that she learned from somebody else. But the reason my grandmother did that was to remove any odors that may come from the duck, because duck can be quite a strong smelling meat.
9: Quite gamey, right?
10: Yes, quite gamey. And so the brandy helps not to eliminate the flavor altogether, but to soften that flavor before you actually cook the duck. I know that not everybody actually does that, and it may be because you actually enjoy the gamey flavor, so I would consider it optional.
9: And as for pulut hitam, or black glutinous rice, you say don't use tin coconut milk as it'll taste metallic. What about thick coconut milk in cartons that we can get at NTUC, a Giant, what have you?
10: We have definitely tried that. It definitely tastes better than the tinned coconut milk. If you can get fresh coconut milk from Tikka Market or from the wet market, it still tastes much, much better. That's what I would advise you. And if you try it both ways yourself, I think you can come to your own decision as to what you prefer.
9: Yeah, it's all in the beholder of the taste buds. And then there's the recipe for kueh lapis, or layered spice cake. You advise using French butter from Brittany. Yes, indeed. A lot of us have tried it, and we see where you're going with that. And you also advise us no multitasking, as one, the baker or bakers, pours a layer on top of the other. So what other advice do you have? Because you say it takes multiple attempts to get this cake right. And I don't think anyone should quit after the first attempt if they feel a bit, you know, demoralized.
10: Yes, I think that's true. It is actually technically very difficult to do this cake. The first thing to actually make the cake easier to do, use self-raising flour instead of plain flour. Yes, my mama's recipe came from a time when raising agents weren't actually so common or easy to get hold of. And so she would fold in the beaten egg whites, and the beaten egg whites were actually the raising agent. Just like in a Genoese sponge, if you know French bakery. But this is actually technically very difficult to do. So my advice is, if you're doing it for the first time, use self-raising flour or add a teaspoon of baking powder so that you don't have to worry about carefully folding in egg whites, which is technically very difficult.
5: That was Gavin Koh, author of Aga Aga Cukup Rasa, Recipes and Stories from My Peranakan Childhood. It's part family memoir, part work of art, and all sedap. If you want more Page Turners, search for me on Instagram at PageTurners938, and the link to all interviews, they're in my bio. I've done more than 100 interviews so far. That's where you also see many pictures of authors I've chatted with over the years. I've taken a lovely picture with Gavin. So look out for a picture of pineapple tarts on my Instagram page. These were tarts made for me by his mum, and they were yummy. I'm Melanie Olivero, and this is CNA 938.
4: Now, Singapore Today with Daniel Martin.
11: Good Sunday evening. Thanks for joining me. We've seen two cases this past week, at least, about kidnappings. And one, thankfully, turned out to be a false situation. Others, yes, we saw some rescues happen. The question is, let's say your relative disappears while they're overseas. How do you know if they've actually been kidnapped versus if they're just uncontactable? So I reached out to a private investigator and a certified cybersecurity expert, because a lot of these kidnappings nowadays also happen in relation to, you know, worries about, you think they're being kidnapped to work in a cyber scam office, for example. Let's find out more about this on your Singapore Today discussion next. But first up, it is your latest news.
3: 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Understand Asia.
2: It's 7:30. Good evening. Prime Minister Lawrence Wong says he will continue to renew and strengthen the team of Malay Muslim political office holders and MPs. Mr. Wong said this in his Malay speech, the first of his three National Day rally speeches. He said the team led by Acting Minister in Charge of Muslim Affairs Zaki Mohammed is working well, and added that he's happy to see younger office holders stepping up. They include Ms. Rahayu Mazam, Mr. Zulkarnain Abdul Rahim, and Dr. Saeed Haroon. He also highlighted MPs One Israel and Saktiandi Supat, who are leading the Committee for Economic Resilience. Here's Mr. Wong's translated speech.
12: Give them your full support so that together we can help every Malay Muslim Singaporean realize their potential. Because when the Malay Muslim Singapura community succeeds, berjaya. Singapore succeeds too.
2: Mr. Wong also says a program supporting Malay Muslim seniors will be expanded to Yishun, Sembawang and Woodlands. The effort, which started in Ang Mo Kio, engages seniors and provides them support by tapping expertise from across the community. Moves to strengthen partnerships and create new opportunities are also underway. He cited the collaborations between the Singapore Islamic Scholars and Religious Teachers Association, or PERGAS, and the Association of Small and Medium Enterprises, ASME, as one example. The initiative allows ASATIZA-led enterprises to tap advisory support, digital tools, and business networks.
12: Today, more Malay Muslim Singaporeans are making their mark across various sectors. They serve with distinction in the public service, the SAF, the judiciary. More are becoming professionals, businesses, and many other fields. They are contributing to Singapore's progress while remaining firmly rooted in their community and heritage. That's exactly what we want to see, not just a strong Malay Muslim community, but Malay Muslim Singaporeans making bigger contributions to Singapore.
2: Mr. Wong also said it would be valuable for Singaporeans to learn Malay, as it's an integral part of the nation's identity. Speaking in Mandarin next, Mr. Wong said Singapore must preserve its Asian identity and character and not become a monolingual society. He noted that more Chinese households are speaking English, with only about a third who use Mandarin at home. To ensure youth remain bilingual, Prime Minister Wong said a combined effort is needed in schools and families, along with greater societal support.
1: But relying on families alone to learn Mandarin is insufficient. To learn Mandarin well, there must be a supportive social environment where one can put what is learned into practice. Our mother tongues can then remain living languages. Actually, young people today have more opportunities to be exposed to Mandarin. In Singapore, Chinese media, cultural groups and artists are actively creating engaging Mandarin content. Many young Singaporeans also have access to a variety of Mandarin content from abroad, such as films, dramas, music, and e-games. Singapore is an open society that has consistently embraced diverse cultures. We treasure and protect our own local culture. At the same time, we engage in cultural engagers to take in the richness of cultures around the world.
2: Well, beyond Mandarin, Mr. Wong says dialects are another aspect of the Chinese culture worth preserving. He highlighted how the hit film Dear You sparked public debate when it initially had limited screenings of the original Teochew version. He says even as Singapore continues to promote the use of Mandarin, there can be more space for dialects.
0: So today we are promoting Chinese.
1: While we promote the use of Mandarin, we can also make more room for dialects. For free-to-air broadcasts, we will continue with Mandarin primarily. However, for pay television and movies, we can ease existing restrictions. Currently, for dialect films, the number of screenings in movie theaters is capped. We will relax this rule. So long as the Mandarin dub version is available at the same time, the number of dialect screenings will no longer be capped. As for pay television, we will announce further details soon. Actually, our clan associations have been organizing dialect classes and cultural activities. The government will continue to support their efforts. I hope they will give Singaporeans more opportunities to learn about dialects, find out more about their cultural roots, and develop our local Chinese culture.
2: Prime Minister Lawrence Wong will deliver his English speech at 8 p.m. and CNA 938 will bring you the live broadcast. Ecuador's President Daniel Noboa Azin is in Singapore for a two-day state visit till tomorrow. It's the first visit here by an Ecuadorian head of state. Singapore's Foreign Affairs Ministry says this is an opportunity to deepen ties in areas like agricultural trade, logistics and digitalization. Mr. Noboa will call on President Tharman Shanmugaratnam and be hosted to a state banquet by President Tharman. He will also meet Prime Minister Lawrence Wong. The two leaders will witness the signing of a memorandum of understanding on development cooperation. Singapore has more than 30 years of diplomatic relations with the South American nation. Trade in goods and services between the two countries has been on the rise, with Singapore firms like PSA Marine and Pacific International Lines operating in Ecuador. And that's the news here on CNA 938. For headlines anytime, stay with us. You can also get those headlines and the full stories on cna.asia. Let's take a quick look at the traffic situation now. If you're currently driving, please be aware of an accident along Jalan Boon Lay towards the AYE. This is after Boon Lay Way. Please avoid lanes 1 and 2. Another accident on Jalan Bahar towards Commonwealth Upper Jurong before Boon Lay Way. Please avoid lane 3 there. I want to tell you about roadworks on West Coast Road towards Jurong Town Hall Road after Teban Gardens Road. West Coast Road closed currently after Teban Gardens Road. Another road closure to tell you about this is along Ang Mo Kio Drive towards Ang Mo Kio Avenue 5. Ang Mo Kio Drive is closed as a result of those roadworks. We've also got more roadworks, but no road closures for this one. Roadworks on Mountbatten Road towards Changi after Tanjong Katong Road. Please avoid lane 2. We're now at 7:38. A very good evening to you. Stay with us here on CNA 938. We will bring you Prime Minister Wong's National Day rally speech in English at 8 o'clock.
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13: Protesters blocked roads, calling on the government to agree to a deal or step down.
14: Traders have also become bullish on the stock, as the supplier stands to rake in gains from AI-related demand and potential price hikes.
15: No single group appears to have won an absolute majority in the country's second round of snap parliamentary election.
16: Field investigations show heavy metals and oils were discharged from the beached ship. This in turn hurt the health of the coral reef.
4: Right here, right now, right here, right now, right here. 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
2: Elderly living costs in Singapore. Today in the news on this Tuesday, August 18th edition, you would have heard about the opening of Singapore's first private assisted living development. And it's for seniors who are looking for more support than living independently at home. But Perennial Living is offering a whole host of luxury options. This includes, you know, it's a real luxury assisted living opportunity, and prices start from $8,000 per month, going all the way up to $10,000 to $12,000. It's called Perennial Living, and you've heard about it in the news. Also, when it comes to elderly living costs in Singapore, I think the only other option that you've heard a lot about would be the concept of the nursing home, and that has absolutely been in the news recently.
3: The Health Ministry will revoke the license of LC Nursing Home in Siglap after it found serious and systemic lapses in care and safety. These include failures in wound care, medication management, and infection prevention and control.
2: That was Angela Lim in the news on CNA just a month ago. And yes, that nursing home and another in the news in terms of having their license revoked. So on the other end of the spectrum, right, we've got luxury living happening in the news today with this Perennial Living, first assisted, private assisted living development. On the other end of the spectrum, nursing homes, where I went through the CNA YouTube page and there are reports from 6, 7, 8, 9, 10 years ago of mistreatment or poor options in the nursing home in terms of quality of living options or abuse. Cost-wise, okay, here's what we've been able to glean, because depending on which nursing home you're going to, but roughly before subsidies, a nursing home in Singapore could cost you between $4,000 to $5,000 a month. And you think like, half the cost of Perennial is not that far. Well, hang on, there's government subsidies, which can cover quite a bit. Agency for Integrated Care says the basic costs starting at about $3,900 a month before government subsidies, and government subsidies can take up to 75% of that bill. So it means that, let's say your nursing home cost is $4,900 and the government subsidy is 3,700, 75%, then you would pay about 1,200 per month. CareShield Life can also contribute to add to that as well. So you can tap onto those. So maybe out of pocket for that 4,900 bill for a nursing home, that one individual might have to pay in cash $510. So you see there's a big difference here. So my question on today's talkback, is it either luxury or a nursing home? What's the in-between service for aging in Singapore?
1: Have your say. It's Talkback with Daniel Martin. Call in 669 11938 or WhatsApp 963 11938.
2: The last time I spoke about the nursing home situation in Singapore, I had Dr. Carol Tout on the show, and I've invited her back. She's a geriatrician at the Good Life Medical Center based at Mount Alvernia Hospital. And Dr. Tout, correct me if I'm wrong, but also you've had the opportunity to over your career, work with nursing homes and look at, you know, some of the protocols and some of the care options that they have in place as well. So you're familiar with the very important work that happens in some of our aging facilities.
4: Yes, indeed. I was involved in Ministry of Health to actually evaluate the types of living facilities and to also define standards of care for our elderly living in those facilities.
2: And when you hear of and read about a place like Perennial Living, Singapore's first assisted living development, this is different from the concept of nursing home, right?
4: Yes, it is. I I thought it was very interesting, and thank you very much for highlighting it to me. I think if we think about elderly, it's a continuum. We want to all live in our own homes as long as we can. If we can get support, we would like to. And then if we reach a stage where it's really difficult, then perhaps we might want to access services. I think there was a situation I was faced when I was in Ministry of Health. And actually, the question posed to me is, what do we do with many, many elderly who are coming on board? And the first thing was to ask the elderly what they want, and they all wanted aging in place. So hence, we brought in all the services from community care apartments, home care, home support. And the truth is, nursing home should only be as a last resort, or what you call institutional living is only as last resort, right? And the truth is, assisted living is institutional living. I mean, luxury notwithstanding, you are actually moving up from your own home and going into a facility which provides group living for seniors. Of course, you have the 1-star, 2-star, 3-star, 4-star, which of course perennial is like a 5-star hotel. So whether or not that suits everyone is actually to be evaluated and to also discuss the financial sustainability of it.
2: It's going to be at Parry Avenue. Some of the images of the rooms are in the CNA article right now. You can check it out. And yes, some of the things that happen within the institution. By the way, the design is glorious. It looks like it's really quite a nice little development.
4: I want to stay there for 1 week.
2: I know what you mean, right? Do you know when one private hospital opened in Singapore, they reached out to members of the press and they said, come and stay overnight one night and see what it's like to live in this hospital. A lot of the journalists are like, no, and I was like, yes, please, I want. And yeah, similar concept here. There's a swimming pool, there's a gym, there's a karaoke lounge, there's a mahjong room, there's a restaurant serving buffet and a la carte meals. It spans 195,000 square feet. It starts operations today, Tuesday, August 18th. But yes, the costs is quite interesting. It starts from $8,000, $9,000 a month. And the nursing suite packages also start at about 7,600 a month. So there's assisted living on one side and nursing suite packages. Are these, in your mind, when you read about these, very different kinds of care?
4: Yeah, I actually thought it was a little bit confusing for me. I mean, maybe because my background was I actually had to work out all the financing for all these services. I mean, nursing care would require more care. Why is it cheaper than assisted living?
2: I Unless
4: mean,
2: assisted living is actually a nomenclature for you live by your own, but once in a while you can tap on the resources downstairs.
4: exactly. So I thought that was a little bit puzzling. So point number one was I thought that was a little bit puzzling. Point number two was that I just did some simple math, and I'm not an accountant, so my math is not that strong. It's 8,000, but usually for many of these facilities, it's the plus plus plus, right? So then you will go up to, because they did mention, or if you have dementia, then it's what, severe, mild, moderate dementia, then it's another 1,200 on top. So if you ballpark figure, your actual out of cost is about 10,000 a month. So then the issue for financing, and I think that's the most important, this without dispute that this is luxury and I would want to stay there for a week too. But the point being is sustainability, right? So if it's $10,000 a month, for $1 million cash, it will last 100 months, correct? So that means it brings you up to about 8.3 years ballpark figure. So if you go in at 50, guess what? Your $1 million finishes after a certain number of years, and you're still there and you're still alive. So then the question is long-term sustainability. I mean, while this is great, and I'm sure there's a group of people who truly can afford $10,000 a month cash for the rest of their lives, the issue is whether it's sustainable for many people, even if you're targeting the upper middle income, because this is not a buy. And then you get the services in. You literally don't own it. So this is a service apartment model. So at the end of it, at the end of 100 months, you are out $1 million. Again, I mean, like I said, it's just there are many, many models out there and many, many providers. And of course, I'm sure for the perennial, the land cost was a great factor in how they price it. And that's always been a problem in Singapore. I mean, land prices are very high. So businesses have to recoup the costs.
2: Parry Avenue is where this is located on, but it's quite a sprawling location in District 19. That's the Hougang Serangoon Avenue. But yeah, it's quite a sprawling compound. Some of the things they've incorporated are wonderful techniques, actually, therapeutic techniques that I've talked about on my shows for years and years. So the 30% of the beds will be reserved for those with severe dementia, 30% of the beds in the nursing suite. There's things like a therapeutic garden, which has images and structures that would call to mind what the elderly residents remember when they were younger. So including a heritage buses, there's a vintage hair salon, telephone booths, and even a working post box. So the idea is stimulating memories. And these are all proven health benefits for dealing with some of these things, right, as seniors. But it's just that they have the space and the costs and the funds to be able to do stuff like this.
4: I guess so. I don't know how the land was gazetted and how many units they were allowed to have. Because the fewer the units, the higher the cost for the units that they have. That's a general formula that we all understand. Mm-hmm. Yeah. I mean, for me, I think as someone who does have a lot of elderly patients who are looking for solutions, we've been talking about this for a long time,
2: yes,
4: Daniel.
2: Yes.
4: What would we like to be in when we get old, right? Yeah. I would love to be in a place with 5-star luxury and have all this, but do I think I can afford $10,000 a month for the next 30 years of my life? I seriously don't think so. There are some countries where it does cost that much. I mean, Australia and all that. But the difference is in those countries, there is a hybrid funding model to it. You know, maybe insurance pays some of it, the state subsidizes a bit or whatever. So you're out of pocket. And I think you did a really good summary, Daniel, about calculating what in the end is more important number. Mm-hmm. What is your out-of-pocket costs?
2: Exactly. Indeed. Which is why my main question today, does the spectrum have to be like that in Singapore where it's only nursing home on one side and luxury living on the other? Where is the in-between? I think most of us fall into the in-between. And yes, we would like to have the luxury, but we'd also like to have the low cost. And what is that in-between ground really looking like? Going to my WhatsApp, 963-11938, one of my listeners WhatsApping and saying, what happens after the money finish? Are they chucked outside? Yeah, that's the question that Dr. Tan was just describing. What happens? Because this is like a service apartment model. But again, if you've done the calculations and made the cost and put it aside in your will, there will be that group of people who'll be able to do, as my next WhatsApper says, retire in style. If you've got the money, why not? Absolutely. I'm not poo-pooing this model. I'm not saying that how dare they open this kind of bottle in Singapore. No, not at all. If you can afford it, absolutely. Why not? But what's the in-between space? Dr. Tan, have you seen an in-between space in Singapore between luxury on one hand, which could be $8,000 a month cash, or nursing homes where early on I said maybe it could be a couple of $100 out of pocket per month after government subsidies and CareShield Life steps in? Is there an in-between?
4: Yeah, I think it fundamentally comes back to what do seniors want 24/7. Yeah, I mean, honestly, to sleep, you just need a bed. You don't need luxury. You just need a reasonable bed. And I think there are quite a lot of different models out there trying to figure out. The first thing is obviously for us in Singapore, we are quite fortunate in that we did have a government that tried to do their very best to enable all of us to age in place, which means in our own homes. And in that sense, I like that concept because this is still your own home. You don't have to sell your home to go and move into a facility. So at the end of it, you still have some asset, right? Which is your own home. And then they brought in all the services. And if you're very poor, then it becomes subsidized. I think there's a new concept, which I think would be very interesting is and I looked at the perennial services, is that, well, what if I stay in my own home, but you actually have a place that I can go to, like a club,
2: mm-hmm.
4: yeah, which has the swimming pools and the restaurants and the mahjong and this and that and the other. And
2: the
4: then
2: hair
4: you,
2: salon and everything.
4: Yeah,
2: I remember they had something like that in Australia. So my grandmother lived with my aunt and the bus would come round from that place, pick up the elderly. Off they go to the country club, which is actually the elderly assisted living. They spend the whole day there.
4: Yes.
2: And then the bus would come and drop them back in the evening and it was they enjoyed that.
4: Exactly. So I mean, my dream, right, is that, yeah, I mean, Singapore's not that big. My dream is that, yes, it's great. I mean, I applaud the perennial for having this holistic approach, including TCM and all that. But again, it comes down to the affordability. What if I could access those services, but I pay a subscription of, say, $2,000 a month? Wouldn't that be great?
2: Yeah, and I live at home. The bus comes around, picks me up. I meet friends.
4: Yeah.
2: I'm staying healthy and active. I've got something to do, but I'm also my own person at home in my estate. I'm living in place. I'm aging in place. I meet my neighbors of all ages. It's different.
4: Yeah, exactly. And of course, if I do have, and we do have the situation in Singapore where we do have helpers, we have fairly good access to helpers. And of course, and it will be a lovely respite place. You know, that means you check grandma in for when you go away or whatever. And she gets, I mean, we all love to go for our 5-star hotel holidays, right? Yeah. I mean, once a year or whatever it is. But fundamentally, I think luxury is great. We all love luxury. But for me, the one sticking factor is the sustainability of being able to afford the luxury. Mm-hmm. If having such luxury, or and I would call 5-star hardware and not just the building and all that, if that is something that would be good for all of us, then is there any way we can be a bit creative and find solutions so that we access it during our waking hours at a lower price?
2: Yeah.
4: That will enable us to get healthy. And I love what the CEO said about measuring outcomes, you know, strength and all that. That would be great too, Let's join a senior. Have a club, right?
2: Yeah.
4: That will monitor.
2: You know, they're closing down a couple of country clubs for golf courses because they're like, you know, taking up too much space. Can somebody convert one of those into an elderly country club with easy access and cost tiers for different age groups? That would be fascinating because remember, the super aged population is here. It's not coming. It's not around the corner. It's here right now. One of my listeners WhatsApping in and saying, I guess it's targeted at the filthy rich seniors. It's like the Orchard Road for seniors. Is Orchard Road filthy rich for you right now? Anybody can go to Orchard Road, but I get what you mean. Like only the high-end shops seem to be advertising big down there. But we all have access to it. I love the idea of the subscription model as well. One of my listeners WhatsApping in and saying, the subscription model that Dr. Tan suggested for a place like Perennial is an excellent suggestion to sustainability for growing oil. I sure hope the CEO is listening to this program. Thank you to my listeners who are adding in their own wink winks and nod nods as well. Dr. Tan, is there such a model like that in Singapore yet, Noah?
4: No, actually, I mean, there is for the, you know, Ye Liang Tai Piao Water Sing kind of the active aging centers run by the Singapore government through VWs or charities. Indeed, they're all over the place, active aging centers and all that. But, you know, for a certain group, right, who don't quite appreciate that that aspect, I mean,
2: Some people might feel out of place.
4: Yeah, exactly. So I another thing to propose is, you know, all the black and white bungalows?
2: Yes!
4: All empty? Yes!
2: Yes!
4: Wouldn't it be great?
2: You are absolutely right. They're all managed by SLA anyway. Most of the time, a lot of them are empty. You are absolutely right. A lot of them have the built-in ability to have, you know, vintage things that can help spark memories. Yes, there are some safety issues that would have to be dealt with in terms of fencing and wires and stuff like that. But such a good idea because they're huge.
4: Yes, with the community garden, and it's not just, I mean, and my point, right, and your point earlier is always about, you know, if you put seniors together, we're all senior together, you know, I think those bungalows would be a great intergenerational, you know, clubhouses where the young would love it, community gardens. I'm not quite sure about whether many seniors actually swim, but, you know, swimming pool being an optional thing, but sure, you know, we could have intergenerational activities and all that. So SLA, black and white bungalows.
2: Yes. Wow. I love these suggestions. Dr. Tan, you went out the last minute to pull that one out. We should spend the whole day talking about that. That is today's edition of Talk Back. Thank you so much to my guest geriatrician, Dr. Carol Tan, and to you, my listeners, who've been WhatsApping in. Dr. Tan is a geriatrician at the Good Life Medical Center based at Mount Alvernia.
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6: 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So please cry, crawl, rest, and then rise. 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Imperfect, but beautiful in the telling.
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12: 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We're coming up to 8.

My fellow Singaporeans, let me start tonight with the world around us, because it has changed and it continues to change fast. Across the globe, the rules and norms that underpin stability and prosperity for decades are being overturned. One key reason is that the balance of power in the world is shifting. The US remains the world's leading power, but China has risen rapidly and is now a peer competitor with deep capabilities in many areas. Neither can overpower the other, and yet neither can walk away from the other. So they are learning how to live with a new reality, competing fiercely while trying to avoid confrontation and outright conflict. But the world is not shaped by America and China alone. Europe remains a major force. India is rising rapidly. Many middle powers are asserting their interest more actively. So power is becoming dispersed. Different centers are jostling for influence, competing for markets, technology, resources, and increasingly over who sets the rules of the game. We see this clearly in the global trading system. For decades, countries lowered their barriers and opened up their economies. Tariffs came down. Supply chains stretch across borders. All this was underpinned by a common framework of rules through the WTO and other global institutions. Companies assumed that if one supplier failed, another would easily step in. That was the world we knew. Now, all that is changing. COVID was a wake-up call. Suppliers we could count on before stopped delivering. Suddenly, everyone was scrambling for masks, medical supplies, and vaccines. And as you would recall, even basic items like toilet paper. Russia's invasion of Ukraine exposed another vulnerability, the danger of depending too heavily on a single supplier. Europe felt this most acutely when Russia cut off gas supplies. Now we are dealing with a major crisis in the Middle East. Shipping through the Strait of Hormuz has been disrupted. This has exposed vulnerabilities in energy, food, and other critical supplies. Countries have learned from these crises. Security now weighs much more heavily in their economic decisions. Governments are increasingly using trade, technology, and investment to advance their strategic and security objectives. Look at what has happened with tariffs. Last year, the US imposed its Liberation Day tariffs. Their courts later ruled these to be unlawful. But the US administration found another way to reimpose tariffs, this time over the alleged use of forced labor. Now, we all agree there should be no place for forced labor. This is a global problem. The better way to tackle it is through international cooperation and common standards, not tariffs. But the US now expects countries to have domestic measures to stop imported goods made with forced labor. More recently, the US has also raised concerns about Chinese goods being routed through other countries, especially in Southeast Asia, to circumvent its tariff. Here, too, the principle is clear. There are established rules of origin for international trade. You cannot just route goods through another country to disguise where they actually come from. Singapore takes both issues seriously. We have clear rules and laws in

place. We enforce them, and we expect companies operating here to comply. We will not allow Singapore to be used as a conduit for illegal trade practices. If there is credible evidence of wrongdoing, we will investigate and we will take action. But we must also be realistic about what Singapore can do on our own. We are a major center for re-exports and transshipment. Goods pass through Singapore from all over the world. We cannot possibly trace and verify the entire supply chain behind every product that passes through our shores. So we will continue engaging the US and explaining our position. But we should recognize the larger reality. Trade is no longer as free as it once was. Trade is no longer about economics alone. It is increasingly shaped by security considerations. And we should expect more of such changes to come. Tariffs are only one symptom. They reflect deeper tensions around the world. Great power competition is intensifying. There are major conflicts in Europe and the Middle East. They may seem far away and separate from us, but the conflicts do not always stay neatly contained. Other powers can get drawn in because of their alliances, their interests, or simply because events force their hands. New technologies add to the risk. Cheap drones can now inflict serious damage, even against much more powerful forces. So put all this together, and the risk of miscalculation and escalation are much higher. A regional conflict can quickly become something bigger. One side takes an action, the other side responds. Each thinks it is active defensively, but step by step, the conflict can widen far beyond what anyone originally intended. No one wants another world war. But history reminds us, major wars rarely begin because they were planned. They happen because events spiral out of control. We all hope never to see a global conflict in our lifetimes. But we cannot ignore the growing risk. We are also seeing more pressure below the threshold of open war. Economic coercion, foreign interference, disinformation campaigns, and cyber attacks on critical infrastructure. People call these gray zone tactics. You may not see troops crossing borders, but the damage can be just as real. So this is our world today, more contested, more unstable, and more dangerous than before. And these are not temporary disruptions. This is the new normal that Singapore will have to endure and survive for many years to come. Our response cannot be to retreat and turn inward. We have succeeded by connecting to and creating value for the world. We play a vital role in global supply chains. We are a major hub for business and finance. We bring together markets, capital, talent, and ideas. All of these strengths depend on one thing: trust. 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Investors trust us. They know Singapore is a place where the rule of law prevails. Institutions are strong, and contracts and commitments are honored. When Singapore gives our word, we keep it. And in a world where trust is becoming harder to find, this remains one of our greatest strengths. So we will build on this trust and deepen our links with the world. As countries pull apart, we will build more connections, not fewer. We will reach out to more partners, make ourselves even more relevant, and create more opportunities for Singaporeans.
Next year, Singapore will take on the chairmanship of ASEAN. We will do everything we can to strengthen ASEAN centrality and unity, deepen regional integration, and make ASEAN a more effective single market. We will also strengthen partnerships beyond our region, bring diverse partners together, build common ground, and keep channels for dialogue and cooperation open. Even as we work with others, we cannot assume that they will come to our rescue when troubles come. Ultimately, we must be able to stand on our own and take care of our own. So when the Middle East crisis broke out, we moved quickly. We brought stranded Singaporeans back home. We acted to secure essential supplies, and we've rolled out 2 support packages for workers, households, and businesses. Our immediate priority has been to steady the ship and help Singaporeans through this period of turbulence. But we must go beyond that and prepare for the deeper changes to come. So tonight, I want to share how we will do this. We will harness the power of new technology, but do so on our own terms. We will give families greater support and confidence for the future. We will stay open and connected while keeping our society cohesive and united. And we will keep planning and building for the long term. These are not separate agendas. They are all part of one larger mission: to keep Singapore trusted, relevant, and resilient, ready for whatever lies ahead.

0: Staying relevant means adapting to change. Singapore has done this through every major technological shift. We did so during industrialization, then came computers and the internet. Each time we mastered new technologies, attracted leading companies here, built up our own capabilities, and equipped Singaporeans with new skills. And that's how we've created better jobs and new opportunities for our people. Today, we are in the midst of another technological revolution. Last year, I spoke about the rapid advances in artificial intelligence. In just 1 year, the technology has moved even faster than many expected. We started with AI that could answer questions. Now we have AI agents that can carry out tasks on our behalf. And the technology can make a big difference, especially for small businesses. AI can give them capabilities that were once available only to much larger firms. Take entrepreneur Giselle Woon. She started Magic Painters as a face painting service for children. Over time, she grew it into an events company for families. It's still a small operation, run mainly by Giselle together with her husband. But now, they can use AI agents to take care of the routine work from marketing to operations. And that gives them more time to focus on growing the business and, importantly, to spend with their daughter. So that's the power of AI. It can enable SMEs to think bigger, move faster, and achieve more with fewer resources. Technology can also improve our lives in direct ways. Take healthcare. Many of us know we should exercise more, but we don't always know where to start or how to keep it up. So through a Healthier SG, we are using AI to create personalized exercise plans for Singaporeans. Stephen Chan is one of those benefiting. He is nearing 50 and feels that age is starting to catch up with him. So he worked with his GP to set his health goals. The AI tool suggested specific exercises and built him a customized routine. Now Stephen is getting fitter, and soon he will be able to keep up with his son. Keep it up, Stephen. AI is also helping us detect diseases more accurately. One application is breast cancer screening. Reading a mammogram is not always straightforward. Dense tissue and tumors can look similar. They both show up as white, as you can see on the screen. So it's difficult to spot a tumor. But missing something like this can have life-changing consequences. And this is where AI can help. It can act as another pair of highly trained eyes for our radiologists. This reduces their workload and can help them detect cancers faster and more accurately. We are also making good progress in genomics. Our genome is like a biological blueprint. It contains information that shapes many of our characteristics, including our risk of developing certain diseases. 20 years ago, it would cost tens of millions to sequence a person's genome. Today, it can be done for just a few $100s. This can transform how we prevent and treat disease. Genetic testing can help doctors identify patients with a higher inherited risk of certain diseases, including cancers and high cholesterol. And if we know this risk earlier, we can act earlier. And in some cases, we may even prevent serious disease altogether. Ong Yi Kang tells me MOH has already started several pilot projects, and we plan to do more in the years ahead. These are exciting advances, and we want to make full use of them. But technological change can also affect jobs and livelihoods. We've seen this before. More than 10 years ago, ride-hailing apps came to Singapore. Some cities tried to keep out these apps. We took a different approach. We welcomed the innovation. At the same time, we put in place rules to ensure fair competition and support drivers through the transition. Very quickly, the taxi industry adapted. And today, commuters enjoy greater convenience, while drivers have more flexibility and new ways to earn a living. So that experience gives us confidence as we move into another transformation, autonomous vehicles or AVs. We are now trialling AVs in Punggol. The response has been very encouraging. Let me show you a video.
1: Yeah, actually, this will be good during the say, public holidays. Sometimes when you go down to a certain like Punggol Coast, Waterway Point, you're going to have problem finding parking. A parking lot. So I think I will use this in future.
2: The drop-off points are precisely where I often go. So it has been very convenient.
3: And then I hope it will run longer hours. If possible, it just run 24 hours and, you know, yeah, in the near future, wherever you want to go at night, you know, for prata or whatever, we still get to do it.
0: As you can see, residents want more routes, more pickup points and even 24-hour service to eat prata. We want to do more too. But we have to proceed step by step because we need to build confidence in the technology and safety remains our first priority. But once the technology is proven, we intend to scale it up because we need solutions, new solutions to meet our growing transport needs. It's becoming harder to recruit bus captains. Our taxi workforce is aging. 2/3 of taxi drivers are already 60 and above. AVs can help ease these manpower constraints, meet growing transport needs, and keep services reliable. At the same time, we know AVs are a major concern for many taxi and private hire drivers. For them, driving is their livelihood. So even as we scale up AVs, we will do so progressively. We will not let adoption run ahead of our ability to retrain and support affected drivers and help them move into new jobs. So that is how we manage the impact of technological change on jobs. We do not hold back new technologies simply because they are disruptive. But neither do we leave affected workers to fend for themselves. We support our workers through the transition. We will ensure that every worker shares in the fruits of Singapore's progress. Jobs are not the only concern. As technology becomes more powerful, we also have to guard against risks that are harder to predict. We are already seeing signs of this with AI. Recently, OpenAI tested and trained one of its agents. It was given certain tasks to complete. But it went beyond the test environment, escaped into the wider internet, and broke into the systems of another company. No one told the AI agent to attack the company. But in trying to complete its task, the agent did things which its developers did not want it to do. Developments like this are unsettling. AI agents are becoming more capable very quickly. They will be able to do more on our behalf with less human supervision. That brings enormous possibilities, but when things go wrong, the consequences can be very serious. Ideally, countries should work together to set common rules and safeguards. Unfortunately, this is getting harder, because the major powers want to move faster and gain an advantage over their competitors. But we must keep trying to find common ground. And Singapore will do our part. We will bring countries and companies together and build coalitions around practical safeguards. We will also take action at home. We will not embrace new technologies blindly. We will anticipate the risk and put appropriate safeguards in place. And we will always ensure that people remain in control. Our experience with social media shows why this matters. When social media first emerged, we saw its promise. It created new opportunities, it connected families and friends. But some of the downsides only became clear over time. Today, one in six young people aged 10 to 24 in Singapore show signs of problematic social media use. For some, the problem can be severe. They spend 6 or 7 hours a day on social media, sometimes till the wee hours of the morning. Children and teenagers are particularly vulnerable. Their brains are still developing. They are more susceptible to social pressures and more easily hooked by features designed to keep them constantly engaged. In fact, on paper, most social media platforms already set a minimum age of 13. But enforcement is largely left to the platforms themselves. And today, they mostly rely on users to declare their own ages. And we know this is not working well. When I visit primary schools, I am struck by how many children are already active on social media. So we will require the platforms to do more. Self-declaration is just not good enough. They will have to put in place robust and reliable checks so that the minimum age is properly set and enforced and our children are genuinely protected. Even for teenagers aged 13 and above, social media can have negative effects. For them, our immediate priority is to make social media safer by design. Many social media platforms are designed with features to keep users endlessly scrolling, clicking, and coming back for more. These features are hard enough for adults to resist. For teenagers, the risks are greater. So we will require stronger safeguards to be built in for young users. And if a platform wants to serve young users in Singapore, it must meet these requirements. If its safeguards remain inadequate, we will consider additional restrictions, including raising the minimum age for access to that platform beyond 13. Business, healthcare, transport, social media. These are very different areas. But our approach to technological change is the same. We will seize the opportunities. We will manage the disruption. And where there are real risks to our people and society, we will put safeguards in place. This approach is grounded in our own experience. Through every major technological shift, we have embraced change on our own terms, built new capabilities, and emerged stronger. We have done it before, and we will do it again.

When we think about what matters most to Singaporeans, family is at the heart of it. Families are where our children are nurtured, values are shaped, and lifelong bonds are formed. They are also where we care for one another across generations. No other institution can replace the family. And that's why nothing matters more than helping families thrive. Because Singapore's future will only be as strong as the families that build it. But today, families everywhere are under growing pressure. Young couples hesitate to start a family. They worry about the responsibilities and costs. Parents face a different set of worries. Every day is a balancing act between work and family, between earning a living and caring for loved ones. Beyond these practical challenges, many also worry about the future their children will inherit and whether they are doing enough to help them succeed. These concerns are real. I've heard them from many parents. My colleagues have heard them too. That's why Indrani has been leading an interagency work group to review how we can support families better. The work is still ongoing. We are aiming for more than incremental improvements or changes to individual schemes. We want to make a fundamental shift in how we support families. Today, much of our support is concentrated around the birth of a child. Instead, we want to support parents more consistently throughout the journey of raising their children. The work group has come up with some good proposals. So tonight, let me give you a sneak preview. I will start with something every parent wishes they had more of: time. One of the greatest gifts we can give parents is more time with their children. Over the years, we have significantly expanded paid parental leave. Today, parents receive up to 30 weeks of government paid leave. That's 16 weeks of maternity leave, 4 weeks of paternity leave, and 10 weeks of shared parental leave. When you add it all up, that's 7.5 months of paid leave. It's a lot. Can we go further? I won't rule it out. But these leave arrangements have just been introduced, and employers do need time to adapt. So we will let these changes settle in first. But there is one area where we can do more now, and that's childcare leave. Today, childcare leave is not tied to the number of children you have. It's the same whether you have one child or more. Every working parent now receives 6 days if their youngest child is 6 years or below, 2 days if their youngest child is 7 to 12 years old. That's for every working parent. Many parents tell us this is not enough because having more children means greater caregiving responsibilities. And older children still need their parents. The needs are different, but they do not go away. So parents often end up using their own annual leave. So we will increase childcare leave. And we will do it such that the more children you have, the more leave you will get. Here is what the new arrangement looks like. Every working parent will get 8 days with one child aged 12 and below, 10 days with two children aged 12 and below, and 12 days with three or more children. When you add it up, the increase is significant.
Take a working couple with three primary school children. Today, they receive 4 days of childcare leave. With these changes, they will receive 24 days. So this will give parents more time and much greater flexibility to care for their children. Today, the financial cost of child-related leave is shared between the government and employers. We have reviewed this arrangement. I have decided that the government will cover the cost of all statutory child-related leave up to the reimbursement limit. This will reduce, of course, the financial burden on employers. And with the government paying for the leave, let us be very clear. Employers should be more supportive of employees who are parents. So I ask all employers to do your part. Support parents in your organizations and give them confidence to take the leave they are entitled to. Help them settle back into work afterwards. Make sure that becoming a parent never becomes a disadvantage in someone's career. Remember, parents who feel supported are better able to give their best at home and at work. That is good for families, good for employers, and good for Singapore. The second area is financial support. Today we have several different schemes and ways to support parents, like the baby bonus cash gift, the child development account, and the large family scheme. Most of the support comes when the child is born, and the support varies depending on the birth order of the child. So the schemes have become quite complex, and many parents find it hard to understand. So we will make several changes. We will make things simpler. Every child will receive the same level of support. And we will provide more support, not just at birth, but throughout the years as children grow up. And here is how it will work. Every newborn will receive a baby gift of $10,000. A MediSave grant of $5,000, and a child development account with an initial grant of $5,000, and a dollar-for-dollar matching grant of another $5,000. This is what you get at birth, but the support will not stop there. Every child will continue to get annual child credits of $2,000 every year, from age 1 all the way to age 16. They will also get EduSave top-ups every year in primary and also in secondary school. And at 17, they will get a further top-up of $10,000 into their post-secondary education account. So taken together, every Singaporean child will receive almost $70,000 in direct financial support as they grow up. And because every child receives the same support, families with more children will naturally receive more support overall. The third area is preschool and care arrangements. The early years in a child's life matter greatly. They shape how children learn, grow, and thrive. And that is why over the years, we have steadily expanded this sector. And we now have an extensive network of anchor and partner operators, as well as MOE kindergartens. Now we are ready to go further
And Goh Pei Min, who is part of the work group, has been leading this work in MSF. Today, government-supported centres have enough places for about 80% of preschoolers. We already provide significant subsidies, especially for working mothers and lower-income families. That has made preschool more affordable for them. But above a certain income level, childcare costs can still be substantial. Families can pay nearly $600 a month for full-day childcare and more than $1,000 a month for infant care. So we will change our approach. We will bring our support for government-supported preschools closer to how we support primary education. Today, Singaporeans enjoy affordable primary education, regardless of household income and regardless of whether both parents are working. Likewise, we want every Singaporean child to have access to quality preschool at fees that families can comfortably afford. So we aim to reduce full-day childcare fees to $150 a month and infant care fees to $300 a month. So these lower fees will apply to every Singaporean child, regardless of household income. But lower income families will continue to get additional subsidies and pay even less. We will need a few years to get there. We want the lower fees to be more widely available. So we first need to significantly expand the network of government-supported operators. We will provide support to operators who are keen to come on board and meet our requirements. As the network expands, we will progressively bring fees down. Our goal is clear. Quality, affordable preschool should be within every family's budget and easily accessible in every neighborhood. With these changes, the government will absorb a much larger share of childcare and preschool costs. But I believe this is one of the best investments we can make, because every child in Singapore, regardless of their family circumstances, deserves a good start in life. And our support will continue as children grow older. Demand for student care is rising. Every primary school now has provision for student care. But we can and we will do more. We will expand capacity, improve the quality of care, and keep fees affordable. We will also work with selected centres outside schools to provide more options for parents. Finally, housing. Over the years, we have steadily increased housing supply. Today, we see encouraging results. Success rates for booking BTO flats are higher, waiting times are shorter, and the resale market has stabilized. These improvements give us confidence to do more. These days, Singaporeans are marrying later. By the time they settle down, many are further along in their careers and earning more. So more young couples are crossing the current income ceilings. We want to ensure that the vast majority of Singaporean couples can continue to have access to subsidized public housing. So we will raise the income ceiling. For BTO flats, it will go up from $14,000 to $16,000. For executive condos, from $16,000 to $18,000. We will also do more to help first-timer families with children secure a flat sooner.
Today, we already give priority to couples who are engaged as well as married couples. But once you have children, I believe you should receive even greater priority. So we will give first-timer families applying for a new flat one additional ballot chance for every child they have or are expecting. This will significantly improve their chances of getting a flat. So the more children you have, the more ballot chances you will receive. Because we want to help these growing families secure a home sooner. I also want to address the concerns of larger families. Under our new approach, larger families will automatically receive more financial support. But some needs grow more sharply as families get bigger. So we will do more in these specific areas. First, an additional MediSave top-up to help with your healthcare expenses. Second, more help with your transport needs because getting around becomes more costly with a bigger family. Third, larger families often want bigger homes, which cost more. So I've asked Chee Hong Tat to consider additional housing support for larger families. Let me sum up what all this means for Singaporean families. Take parents Muhammad Zahari and Nuruddini. They have three young children, two in primary school. In the past, when much of our support was focused on the birth of a child, they would not have benefited. But under our new approach, we will continue to support them as their children grow. So over the next decade, they will receive nearly $7,000 a year in financial support through primary school and well into secondary school. Both Zahari and Dini work full-time. Zahari helps run Lorong AI, which is our national AI collaboration hub. Dini is a secondary school teacher. Like many young parents, they know how demanding it can be to juggle careers and family. But for Zahari, parenthood also brings joy and a sense of purpose. He says it has changed him, motivating him to do more, to grow, and to become a better person. So we asked him, what advice would he give young couples thinking about having children? His answer was simple. Just go for it. Ultimately, of course, the decision to have children is a deeply personal one. Policies alone cannot make this happen. But what we can do is make it easier for Singaporeans who want children to start and raise a family. And we want every family to know, if you choose to have children, the government will stand with you. We will provide more support and over more years. And we will walk alongside parents throughout the journey of raising their children. Tonight, I've shared some of the work group's key recommendations. It's a sneak preview, like I said. The team is still working through the details and developing other ideas to better support married couples and families. We will share more in the coming months, including at next year's budget. Our work does not stop with families raising young children. Last year, I spoke about AgeWell SG and our plans to help seniors age well in their own homes and communities. As Singaporeans live longer, staying healthy is most important. At the same time, we want our seniors to enjoy their retirement with peace of mind. So we are looking at several ways to help. For those who want to keep working, we will help them stay active and continue contributing. We will give seniors with healthy balances more flexibility in using MediSave to meet their healthcare needs.
Then we will make it easier for seniors to unlock the values of their homes for retirement while continuing to live in them. Several ministries are working on this package of measures, and they will share more when ready. We also want persons with disabilities to have every opportunity to lead fulfilling lives and realize their potential. So we will make the transition from school to work smoother. We will expand employment opportunities, and we will strengthen access to care and community support. And to our singles, we have not forgotten you. Many of you are caring for aging parents or supporting your families in different ways. I know housing remains an important concern. Tonight, I focused on families with children. But we are looking at how we can better support singles too, and we intend to take further steps within this term of government. We are putting real resources behind all of these plans because supporting families and Singaporeans through every stage of life is a national priority. And this goes beyond policies and support. We want to foster a more family-friendly society in our workplaces, our communities, and in the way we support one another. I met a young couple recently, and they said to me, "There is no such thing as a self-made family." Indeed, raising a family takes more than parents. It takes grandparents and relatives, friends and neighbors, employers and the wider community. That's the Singapore we want to build, where families are supported by the people around them and where every Singaporean knows they will not have to face life's challenges alone.

Despite all that we do to support families, we have to be realistic. Our total fertility rate is still likely to fall far short of replacement. We are not alone in this. It's a challenge confronting virtually every society today. If we relied only on births, our citizen population will shrink. We would age more rapidly, and there would be fewer younger Singaporeans to support a growing number of seniors. Over time, this would have profound consequences for our economy, our society, and our ability to keep Singapore going. And that's why for many years we have supplemented our population by welcoming new citizens. This is not new. Singapore has always been shaped by immigration. Throughout our history, people have come from around the world, contributed to our economy and society, and made Singapore their home. Nearly all of us have parents, grandparents, or great-grandparents who came to Singapore from somewhere else. Earlier this year, I visited the revamped Malay Heritage Centre in Kampung Glam. Its galleries tell the story of a people shaped by journeys across the Malay archipelago. And that story is not unique to our Malay community. The Chinese came from different provinces across China, and our Indian forebears arrived from across the subcontinent. Others came from the Middle East, Europe, and many other parts of the world. They spoke different languages. They brought different customs and traditions. But they all came here in search of a better life. Here in Singapore, they built homes. They built businesses. They built communities. But most of all, they built Singapore. Today, newcomers continue to be part of our Singapore story. Some are our family members. As more Singaporeans study and work overseas, more are forming relationships across borders. One in every three marriages now is between a Singaporean and a non-citizen. So more families are blending cultures, traditions, and experiences in new ways. Others come here to work. They bring skills, experience, and expertise that we need. They work alongside Singaporeans and help our companies and industries grow. And over time, some decide to stay and put down roots here. Take George Wall and Chika Imakita. George was born in England and Chika in Japan. They met in Singapore in 2011, fell in love, got married here, and decided to make Singapore their home. They immerse themselves in our community, volunteering, mentoring young people, and even serving in the SAF Volunteer Corps. Last year, they became Singapore citizens. Congratulations, George and Chika. Their story is not unique. Every year, many others make the same commitment. For the first generation, it may take time to fully settle in. But for the next generation, Singapore is the home they grow up in. They attend our schools, and they make lifelong friends with Singaporeans from different backgrounds. And our young men serve national service together. In every cohort of NS enlistees, we see many permanent residents and naturalized citizens. They come from different backgrounds. But once they put on the uniform, those differences matter much less. They train together, they serve together, they stand ready to defend one another and our country. One of them is Yashwant Naga Sai, or Sai, as his friends call him.
He became a citizen just before he enlisted. He excelled in training and even volunteered to extend his NS to help his unit prepare for a major combat evaluation. Earlier this year, he was named NSF of the Year. In fact, Sai could not be here tonight because he's overseas training with his unit and continuing to do his part for Singapore. Thank you, Sai, for your service. That's why being Singaporean has never been about ancestry or where your family first came from. It has always been about commitment. A commitment to put Singapore first. A commitment to our values and way of life. And a belief that whatever our backgrounds, our future is ours to build together. These convictions are captured in our national pledge. This year we mark its 60th anniversary. When it was written in 1966, Singapore was barely a year old. Our pledge is more than words. It is a promise. A promise to build a democratic society based on justice and equality. A promise to become one united people, regardless of race, language, or religion. Generation after generation, we have kept that promise. 60 years later, we are no longer the fragile nation of 1965. But we remain a small country navigating a far more turbulent world. And the ideals expressed in our pledge matter more than ever. So when people come here, embrace our ideals and values, and make the promise of our pledge their own, they do not weaken our identity. They strengthen it. They bring fresh perspectives and new energy. They contribute to our communities. They add to the Singapore story, just like the generations before them did. And this is how we will continue to welcome newcomers into our Singapore family. Our aim is to refresh our citizen population at a measured and sustainable pace. At the same time, we will continue to manage the size of our foreign workforce. We welcome foreign manpower to complement our local workforce and support our economy. But we do so in a careful and controlled way. We will always ensure that Singaporeans remain the majority in our own country. All this means that in the coming years, our overall population will grow more slowly, and our labor force will grow more slowly too. We often hear from businesses asking the government to ease foreign worker policies, especially in the services sector. They say these are jobs Singaporeans don't want to do, so why not allow more foreign workers? But work permit holders are already the largest group of foreign pass holders in Singapore. So even a modest easing of our policies could lead to a significant increase in numbers. And that's not the path we want to take. So we have to adapt to these realities. Going forward, more of our growth must come from technology and productivity, and from enabling every Singaporean to realize their full potential. At the same time as we stay open, Singaporeans must feel that the Singapore we know and cherish will endure. And let me assure everyone, our multiracial and multi-religious character will remain. Every community will continue to have its place in Singapore, its language, culture, and traditions. And that's why we will continue to broadly maintain our current ethnic balance. This has served Singapore well, and it continues to give every community confidence that their place, representation, and voice in Singapore remain secure.
At the same time, we will keep working at integration, and this works both ways. Newcomers must make every effort to fit in, and Singaporeans must also reach out with open hearts. Starting life in a new country is never easy. Those of us who have studied or worked abroad know that feeling well, like Duan Hui. As a student in England, she remembers how warmly her classmates welcomed her and made her feel at home. So when she returned to Singapore, she decided to pay that kindness forward. And she makes the effort to introduce her foreign colleagues to our food, traditions, and festivals. She even led a mixed team of local and international colleagues to take part in the Chingay Parade. Well done, and thank you, Duan. Through such simple acts of kindness, strangers become neighbors, neighbors become friends, and some in time become fellow Singaporeans. So our population will continue to evolve. Newcomers will become part of our society, and new generations will grow up together. But what makes us Singaporean will endure. Our shared identity and values, our commitment to one another, and our pledge which binds us together as one united people.

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10: Well, our greenery helps keep our city cooler and more livable. Our pioneers set out to build a garden city. Now we are taking that vision further to become a city in nature. To do all this well, we have to plan far ahead. We cannot wait until we run out of space. We must create new options for future generations, so they too will have room to grow while preserving what is precious about Singapore. That has always been the Singapore way. We plan not just for the next 5 or 10 years. We plan 50, 70, even 100 years ahead. We plan with every Singaporean born and not yet born in mind. And tonight, I want to show you how we are creating some of these new possibilities by looking beyond our main island to our outer islands. Take what we did with these islands in the West. Soon after independence, we started developing these islands. Refineries and oil storage facilities were built on three of them. And we became a major oil refining center. But our pioneers didn't stop there. They asked, what should come next? Could we create even more value from every barrel of oil? So that led to a bold idea to build an entire petrochemical industry alongside the refineries. To do so, we needed more space. So we reclaimed more land. We merged several islands together, and we created Jurong Island. Today, Jurong Island is a global energy and chemicals hub. That investment has delivered lasting benefits for Singapore. It created many good jobs. It anchored important industries here. It made Singapore a critical node in global energy flows. All that has strengthened our energy security and resilience, something we have seen time and again, most recently amid the disruptions in the Middle East. Jurong Island was the result of bold decisions, careful planning, and sustained investment over many decades. Now, it's our turn to think just as boldly and build for the next generation. South of Jurong Island lies another cluster of islands. There's Semakau, which houses our offshore landfill. Bukom, where our first refinery still operates. Pulau Sudong, and a few smaller islands here. Over the coming decades, we intend to merge several of these islands into one larger island, just as we did to create Jurong Island. This new island won't just be for petrochemicals. It can support a new generation of industries, including advanced manufacturing facilities. It can accommodate new power generation infrastructure to meet Singapore's future needs. Sudong now has an airstrip that the SAF uses during emergencies. So Chan Chun Seng has reminded me, don't forget the SAF. Indeed, we will make sure there is space for that too. These are long-term plans. We are studying them carefully. Jurong Island shaped our economy for the last 50 years. This new Western island can help shape Singapore for the next 50 years and beyond.

Next, let's look at Sentosa. Its last major transformation was more than 15 years ago with Resorts World and Universal Studios. It's time for another major refresh. We want to bring people closer to nature. So we will enhance Sentosa's beaches and waterfront all along here. Part of Sentosa's western coastline over here is not accessible to the public. This area is home to rich marine life and unique geology, including distinctive coastal cliffs. We will improve access while preserving its natural character so that more Singaporeans can discover a side of Sentosa they have never seen before. Next to Sentosa, there is Pulau Berani. And we have an opportunity to transform it once port operations move out. We can create entirely new attractions and experiences in Berani. NTUC will build its new Downtown South Resort there. We will reclaim some land to better connect Berani and Sentosa. So together, Sentosa and Berani will become one integrated destination. They will transform our southern waterfront and offer even more for Singaporeans and visitors to see, do, and enjoy. Next, Long Island, this entire stretch here. This part of Singapore is especially meaningful to me because my parents bought their HDB flat in Marine Parade in the early 70s. They would often tell me that much of the land around us used to be sea. In fact, my grandfather made a living in those very waters as a fisherman off Kampong Amber. At that time, some people worried that homes built on reclaimed land would sink. Today, these homes are highly sought after because it's hard to find HDB flats so close to the sea. One day, Long Island will become another new waterfront for future generations. They will live there, raise their families there, and perhaps tell their own children that this too was once part of the sea. Finally, Pulau Tekong. Tekong is our largest outlying island. It used to be two islands, Tekong Kecil and Tekong Besar. With reclaimed land around Tekong Besar and the polder around Tekong Kecil is completed. So the two are now connected. And there is more to come because we have further reclamation plans for the southern part of Tekong. All that means more training space for the SAF. But even after meeting the SAF's needs, there will still be around 500 hectares available for future civilian users. That's about the size of Toa Payoh town. We have not decided what to use this land for, and we don't have to decide now. What matters is that we have the space, and that gives us valuable options for the future. As we develop these islands, we must also bring them closer to the rest of Singapore. Long Island will be a seamless extension of our existing coastline. Sentosa is already well connected. Today, visitors can get there by cable car, the Gateway Bridge, and the monorail. But as we add new attractions, we will need more capacity and more ways to get around. So we will develop a new people mover system connecting the mainland, Sentosa and Berani. We are also exploring a water taxi service. All this will make it easier to get to and move around Sentosa and Berani. On the western side, there is already a causeway linking mainland with Jurong Island. It is heavily utilized. So we will build a second road link. And we will build a new link
connecting Jurong Island with the new Western Island. Tekong is different. There is still no land connection to the mainland. In the past, we relied on this to get there. RPL, standing room only, and no aircon. Today, recruits travel by fast craft and in much greater comfort. But getting to Tekong still means taking a boat. The obvious solution is to build bridges. But that would cut across busy shipping channels. So if we can't go over the sea, we will try to go under it. We are studying the feasibility of building undersea tunnels. We have experience building underground road tunnels, but we have never built undersea tunnels of this scale. It will be a major engineering undertaking. But if we can do it, it will bring our outer islands much closer to the rest of Singapore. And one day, our recruits may have an even easier journey to Tekong. All of these projects will take decades to complete. They will require resources, planning, and investment over many terms of government. That's what long-term planning is about. Our pioneers built Jurong Island long before anyone could see what it could become. They planned and built for our generation. And now we will do so for the generations that follow. That is how every generation has strengthened Singapore. And that is how our children and grandchildren will inherit a Singapore with more space, more opportunities, and even greater possibilities than what we have today.

The years ahead will test Singapore in new ways. We cannot choose the world we live in, but we can choose how we respond. That choice has always defined us. We face challenges with courage and grit. We adapt instead of standing still. We stand together instead of turning on one another. That is who we are. Let me share the stories of three Singaporeans who show us what this means. Take Irvin Han. I first met Irvin back in 2015 together with a group of filmmakers. They had produced a series of short films to celebrate Singapore's 50th birthday. Irvin made a short animated film called The Violin. That short film planted the seed for something bigger. Over the next 10 years, Irvin worked on a feature film. Along the way, he encountered many setbacks. COVID, partners pulled out, and production plans changed. But he adapted, pressed on, and eventually produced a full-length animated feature called The Violinist. It tells the story of a young girl living through the Japanese occupation in Singapore. This is a Singapore story, co-directed by Irvin Han, with original music by composer Ricky Ho, and voiced by Singaporean actors. But they did not do it alone. They worked with artists and animators from around the world. Together, they created something distinctly Singaporean with universal appeal. This year, the film competed at the Annecy International Animation Film Festival. It's regarded as the world's most prestigious festival for animated films. It became the first Singapore-produced film ever to win the festival's top prize. Congratulations, Irvin. You have done Singapore proud. You see that same determination in Sheikh Nifail Nazimuddin. He left school when he was 17. His father told him, if you don't want to study, then you have to work. So Sheikh found a job cleaning grease traps. It was hard and dirty work. But he decided, whatever the job, he would do it well. So he learned the trade and steadily took on more responsibilities. Years later, Sheikh decided he was ready to strike out on his own. A businessman saw something in him and backed him to start his own company. Sheikh seized the opportunity. And today, he runs a multi-million-dollar waste management business. It is one of Singapore's fastest growing companies. But Sheikh has not forgotten how he started. When people ask him what he does, he still proudly tells them, I clean longkangs. Well done, Sheikh, and keep reaching higher. And there is Sheila Koo. Sheila was diagnosed with Asperger's syndrome when she was young. She struggled in school, was bullied, and dropped out of secondary school twice. She later tried polytechnic, but dropped out too. But she never gave up on herself. Her interest in Japanese opened new doors. It led her into translation work, where she discovered what she was capable of and gradually rebuilt her confidence. 3 years ago, she decided to give education another chance. This time, with the support of her lecturers and friends, she flourished. And this year, she graduated valedictorian of her school at Republic Polytechnic.

She will soon head to NTU to study computer science on a full scholarship. Sheila, thank you for inspiring us all. Irvin, Sheikh, and Sheila remind us what the Singapore spirit is about. It's the courage to press on, even when the road is long. The belief that where we start need not determine how far we can go. And the commitment to stand by one another every step of the way. This spirit has brought Singapore this far, and it will continue to carry us forward. It will help build a Singapore that brings out the best in each of us, where hard work opens new opportunities, where everyone has the chance to fulfill their potential, where we stand together and help one another succeed. We cannot know what challenges lie ahead. There will be difficulties we cannot foresee and tests we cannot yet imagine. But if we stay united, keep faith with one another, and hold fast to the values that have brought us this far, I am confident that we will rise to every challenge and we will prevail.

So let us go forward together and build a brighter future and a stronger Singapore. Majulah Singapura!

0: And that was Prime Minister Lawrence Wong delivering his National Day rally speech live at IDE headquarters in Ang Mo Kio. Prime Minister Wong has set out his vision for Singapore as the country navigates a more unstable world, marked by intensifying geopolitical competition, technological disruption, and population challenges. He announced a raft of measures at the National Day rally with much focus on a fundamental shift in how families can be better supported through every stage in life, from greater financial support to housing, to embracing tech on the country's own terms, and to think boldly and build for the generations to come. Now, PM Wong was speaking at ITE headquarters in a rally attended by a broad cross-section of Singapore society. They include political, community, union, business, education, and social sector leaders, as well as youth and other invited citizens, saying that family is at the heart of what matters to most Singaporeans. He announced that childcare leave will increase as parents have more children, and the cost of these leave days will be borne by the government. To help more Singaporean couples access subsidized public housing, the income ceiling for new homes will also be raised, and families with children will be given greater priority when applying for a home.
1: We are putting real resources behind all of these plans because supporting families and Singaporeans through every stage of life is a national priority. And this goes beyond policies and support. We want to foster a more family-friendly society in our workplaces, our communities, and in the way we support one another.
0: PM Wong's speech also touched on embracing technology, navigating a changing geopolitical climate, and reimagining how Singapore uses land. That includes looking beyond the main island to the outlying islands and bringing them closer to Singapore. He says the years ahead will test the country in new ways, but Singapore can choose how it responds.
1: We face challenges with courage and grit. We adapt instead of standing still. We stand together instead of turning on one another. That is who we are.
0: And for more, our reporter Nadira Zaidi joins us live from ITE headquarters. Nadira, what were the biggest cheers for in reaction to Prime Minister Wong's announcements?
2: Angela, there's definitely a lot to unpack here, but I have to say the announcement that drew the biggest reaction from the crowd, like you said, was the childcare leave, the additional childcare leave. You know, the crowd just started clapping, they started talking to each other, they were just smiling because now parents will get up to 12 days of childcare leave. This is very different from what it was before, where, you know, childcare leave is given based on the age of your kids. So for example, if you have a child that's below 7, you'll get 6 days, and if they're above 7, you'll get 2 days. This time, all parents will receive up to 12 days. So if you have one kid, you'll get 8 days of childcare leave. If you have two kids, you'll get 10 days, and if you have three or more, you'll get 12 days. So this is definitely, you know, a positive outcome for parents. They've been asking for additional childcare leave for a very long time now. In fact, one mom shared her thoughts with me, and I'm just going to read her message to you, Angela. She said, "I am in shock. It's amazing. I just keep shouting as I watch, and my family thinks I'm nuts." So it's definitely welcomed by parents, especially the additional childcare leave, 12 days for now. And this is definitely a huge indication of, you know, how the government would support families, not just at the point of marriage or parenthood, but also throughout life's journey. And, you know, with that said, all these additional childcare leave would definitely impact businesses and companies because they have to think about manpower challenges. But to them, they say it's still a win because they are still getting financial support because the government says that they will reimburse all childcare related leave for businesses and as well companies.
0: Nadira, thank you so much for that update. That was Nadira Zaidi reporting live from ITE headquarters.
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3: It's 9:30. Good evening. Singapore will have to endure and survive a new normal, in which the world is more contested, more unstable, and more dangerous than before. That's amid a shift in the balance of power, a jostle for influence, and more pressure below the threshold for open war. Prime Minister Lawrence Wong said this in his National Day rally speech as he set out his government's direction, adding that the country has to prepare for the deeper changes to come. It's part of a larger mission to keep Singapore trusted, relevant, and resilient for whatever lies ahead.
1: Our immediate priority has been to steady the ship and help Singaporeans through this period of turbulence. But we must go beyond that and prepare for the deeper changes to come. We will harness the power of new technology, but do so on our own terms. We will give families greater support and confidence for the future. We will stay open and connected while keeping our society cohesive and united. And we will keep planning and building for the long term.
3: The government will require social media platforms to build stronger safeguards for young users, including putting in place robust and reliable checks beyond self-declaration. Mr. Wong said that so that the minimum age for these platforms is properly set and enforced. He said children and teenagers are particularly vulnerable to the downside of social media use, especially as these platforms are designed to keep users scrolling endlessly and coming back for more. Mr. Wong added that the government will consider additional restrictions for these platforms if the safeguards remain inadequate. This includes raising the minimum age for access beyond 13 years. Childcare leave will be increased, while government support schemes will be simplified and extended more consistently throughout the journey of raising children. Prime Minister Lawrence Wong said the government wants to make a fundamental shift in how it supports families. The news desk's Noor Farhan with the details.
13: Mr. Wong said childcare leave will be increased, giving parents more time and greater flexibility to care for their children. Currently, every working parent receives 6 days if their youngest child is 6 years or below, and 2 days if their youngest child is between 7 and 12 years. Under the new arrangement, parents with one child aged up to 12 will each get 8 days of childcare leave. Those with two children will each receive 10 days, while parents with three or more children will get 12. The government will cover the cost of all statutory child-related leave, subject to reimbursement limits. Mr. Wong said he will not rule out future changes to government-paid parental leave, though he said employers need time to adapt to the recent arrangements that were introduced. Mr. Wong also announced that the government will simplify and extend the duration of financial support for children, which is currently spread across different schemes, such as the baby bonus cash gift and the child development account. He said each child will now receive the same level of support. Each newborn will receive a baby gift of up to $10,000, a Medisave grant of $5,000, and a child development account with an initial grant of $5,000 and dollar-for-dollar matching of up to another $5,000. Additionally, every child will continue to get annual child credits of $2,000 every year from the age of 1 to 16. There will be EduSave top-ups every year in primary and secondary school, and at 17, PM Wong said another $10,000 will be topped up into their post-secondary education account. Here's PM Wong.
1: So taken together, every Singaporean child will receive almost $70,000 in direct financial support as they grow up. And because every child receives the same support, families with more children will naturally receive more support overall.
3: Well, Mr. Wong also announced plans to make preschool more affordable and accessible across Singapore. He said families could be paying nearly $600 a month for full-day childcare and more than $1,000 a month in infant care. Well, going forward, it'll aim to reduce full-day childcare fees for government-supported preschools to $150 a month and to $300 for infant care. These lower fees will apply regardless of household income, although lower-income families will continue receiving additional subsidies and pay even less. Mr. Wong said the government will need a few years to get there, as it first needs to significantly expand the network of government-supported operators. Mr. Wong also announced that the income ceilings for subsidized public housing will be raised. For built-to-order flats, the income ceiling will be raised from $14,000 to $16,000. And for executive condominiums, it will be raised from $16,000 to $18,000. Mr. Wong noted that Singaporeans are getting married later, and by the time many settle down, they are further along in their careers and earning more. And this means more young couples are crossing the income ceiling. He also announced more help for first-timer families with children to secure a flat sooner.
1: Today, we already give priority to couples who are engaged as well as married couples. But once you have children, I believe you should receive even greater priority. So we will give first-timer families applying for a new flat one additional ballot chance for every child they have or are expecting. This will significantly improve their chances of getting a flat. So the more children you have, the more ballot chances you will receive. Because we want to help these growing families secure a home sooner.
3: Prime Minister Lawrence Wong. And that's the news here on CNA 938. For headlines anytime, stay with us. You can also get those headlines and the full stories on cna.asia.
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14: One thing that I think is potentially triggering will be taking out the phone and start to film. 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I know that there's some value to recording active violence, right? It could be used as evidence for the police, but I think it's quite different from someone filming just because there's a behavior change or they want to put it as content for their social media. I said this in another commentary I wrote before, that we shouldn't use someone's worst day to become content.
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7: It is that time again for you to light up your nights. The Singapore Night Festival is back. Let's get all the highlights. This is Culture Club. I'm Melanie Olivero for CNA 938. So yes, the annual Singapore Night Festival is back, starting from the 21st of August and ending on the 5th of September. This year's theme is rather enchantingly titled Myths and Legends, and many of the attractions, installations, walks and projection mapping displays will stick to this very, very same theme. Head down to the Bras Basah Bugis Precinct and see this historic, always vibrant area turn into a massive, glowing and light-filled playground filled with stories, history and creativity and the otherworldly. There are four festival zones packed with all these interactive experiences, and there's so much to look forward to, like immersive artworks that you can step into and even walk through, all that stunning projection mapping, live shows, movie screenings, night walks, and giant bird men. Yes, bird men, all right? Not Big Bird, Bird Men. You also learn more about the first Malam projection mapping competition. Malam stands for night in Bahasa Melayu. So Malam projection mapping competition, which celebrates and supports rising talents from Southeast Asia. My guests have all the information you need. So I'd like to welcome Kazim Karim, Festival Director of Singapore Night Festival 2026, and Marianne Ching. She's part of the Melting Pot Collective, a creative art group, and they created the Stormy Straits walkthrough art installation at the Bugis Street Art Lane. That one is unforgettable, let me tell you that. Well, let's find out more from them. Welcome to CNA 938, Kazim and Marianne. I attended the media preview for the Singapore Night Festival 2026. Can you tell me how that went for you? Any highlights during this media preview session, like favorable comments or even constructive comments too from the people, or something you saw for the first time that night? Let's start with Kazim.
15: Yes, thanks so much, Melanie. I think, yes, you were in my group and I saw you taking a lot of different photos. I think I think most people, what they really enjoyed, like what you mentioned, were the 6 meter tall birdmen. I think it was quite a spectacle, especially with the backdrop of Cathay, where we had the Malam projection mapping. Most people, they said they really enjoyed it. I think that was one of the fun experiences they've had in a long time. And it was quite positive and quite constructive. And I think throughout the whole different parts of the different zone, it's different types of experiences that people enjoy. And I think you can see all over social media right now, birds are everywhere. The projection mapping are everywhere. And I think everybody had a great time. Do you have a great time, Melanie?
7: I enjoyed it. I love coming face to beak with the birdmen and to see them crossing the road in single file. That was something you don't get to see every day in Singapore. These giant birds looking almost like skeletal birds crossing the road. That one was, I'm so glad my camera was out at that point in time when I caught it. So that was the press telling you, Kazim. What about you, Marianne? What did people say to you at the media preview night?
16: Hi, Melanie. Thanks for that introduction. I think it was quite an experience because, unfortunately, I think there was so much to see. We didn't really get people to be able to retain for too long. But I think actually what was more interesting was what we're seeing later in the night and today is that because our installation is so big, we're realizing there's so many different angles and viewpoints that people are finding that we didn't even realize or notice. And there's so many interesting viewpoints and angles that people have started to share and take pictures of. So we're hoping that it only gets better and we get a huge variety of different perspectives of our installation.
7: Yeah, Marianne, because considering that you spent a lot of time there with the team, you thought that you got all the angles covered, but you never know with the people, members of the public coming there and seeing it with through their own eyes and in their own lens too. That definitely made you see it in a different way through their eyes, yeah?
16: Yeah, definitely. We're excited to see what everyone else can capture as well.
7: I think so. They got plenty few more days in front of them. Kazim, why the legend, the theme really, myths and legends? Because I personally think it's an excellent idea because the very idea of myths and legends becoming more alive at nighttime really appeals to me too.
15: Yes. For me, I'm always interested in different stories of the different spaces when I travel or when I walk around Singapore. And this being the 17th edition of the festival, each year we have different thematic focus. But for me, it's really rooted into me walking down Fort Canning Hill, or it used to be called Bukit Larangan or Forbidden Hill. And I think that really inspired me. Do people actually know what it means? And do actually people, when they walk past, take photos at the steps of Fort Canning, do they even know what this place used to be? And from there, I was thinking, how then can we better unpack the stories there and present the precinct as a larger-than-life story format? And myths and legends, you know, it always brings a sense of mystery and exploring the city at night, because it's Singapore Night Festival, right? I think it kind of works out. People, when they go at night, they have a heightened sense of exploration. They don't know what to expect. And I think the stories of myths and legends bring about that. Yet at the same time, what we want to do at the Night Festival is really bring out the connections that we have with the people around the region. So that's what you can see at the projection mapping at the National Museum of Singapore, the Tales of Earth and Sea, where we work with a Bandung-based artist, the Fox the Folks, and also original soundtrack by Artusik from Singapore.
7: And also going back to the birdmen, Kazim, how long will they be in Singapore before they take flight?
15: Before they take flight? They'll only be here for 3 nights, from the 21st to the 23rd of August. So this is just a first weekend special. They'll actually be starting from the National Museum of Singapore and they'll be roving twice per evening from 7:45 and 9:15. So I think this is definitely something that everybody must check because it's only this weekend.
7: Exactly. So everyone, do go down this weekend and spot the birdmen and take as many pictures of them if you like. Kazim, for all of us familiar with the Singapore Night Festival, the projection mapping lightworks are always the big draw, like the one that always takes center stage at the National Museum, its facade, really. But can you tell us about because you mentioned it, yeah, the inaugural Malam projection mapping competition at the cafe. I understand this competition received many submissions from all over Southeast Asia. You were telling us that at the press preview. And then 20 were chosen. And then there'll be 5 finalists or winners. Can you tell us more about the works we can see? Because I really love the one that was, of course, projected onto the cafe facade, the one that showed the history of Singapore's entertainers like P. Ramlee, Kumar and Moses Lim, and also old footage of the then SBC, the Singapore Broadcasting Corporation, with all the shows they used to show.
15: Yeah, so Malam is our first ever projection mapping competition because for us, this was something that we wanted to try out, a different format for people to experience the festival. And I think us being in the Bras Basah Bugis Creative District, it's really important to be a sort of inspiration for art school to see how they can actually participate and be part of the festival in different ways. So we had over 50 submissions and we actually had the top 18. And so for the first week, all submissions will be shown, all the finalists will be shown, and then there will actually be a judging where we will actually be inviting guest judges from overseas. We have Michi from 1 Minute Projection Mapping and also Fajar, who does the projection mapping at the National Museum. He will actually be the judges. And on from there, we actually select the top 5 projection where they'll be played all the way from the 29th of August to the 5th of September. So every night is a different installation. And it's really interesting what you mentioned because we open it to the Southeast Asian region and we had quite a variety of submissions. For me, it's really interesting how people are able to tell the story of myths and legend through different ways, especially from the Southeast Asian region. And you actually get to see a few similar characters like the Wayang Kulit characters, which is a shared culture across Singapore, Indonesia, and Malaysia as well. And I think that that's what's really fun about this projection mapping competition. It brings out the best from the region, yet at the same time, allow people to see, hey, this is same, but different. There's a lot of shared narrative that we want to bring up front. And this is something fun. And of course, you get to see a different interpretation of how this facade can be brought to life.
7: Yes, indeed. And I hopefully I have enough time to ask you about the National Museum one, Kazim. But first, so I'm going to ask you about that later. But first, Marianne, let's talk to you because there are the three zones that are presented to us in the museum zone. So 4 zones in total. Stormy Straits is in zone 1. Can you tell us how Stormy Straits is following the myths and legends theme?
16: Yeah, sure. So I think we were inspired. There's so many myths and legends that surround Singapore. It's such a rich part of our history. And I think we were inspired really by the Bugis seafarers who traveled from Sulawesi to Singapore. And even that tale of them setting up their trading port in the Bugis area, giving it its name, it's so rich in culture and history and their adventurous spirit of being monsoon, masters of the monsoon winds. And we felt like it was such a strong story to, and there were so many amalgamations that we could play with it. So that's really the myth and legend that we hooked onto, and it gave us our inspiration for the installation.
7: Very well done. Can you take us through the various segments of Stormy Straits, like how I experienced it? Because it is presented in the Bugis Street Art Lane. It's an alleyway, but of course it's now officially known as the Bugis Street Art Lane. And it is the journey that the, like you said, the Bugis seafarers took. And as we go down this alleyway, there are big clouds above us. It gets more treacherous as we walk in it, even though they were the masters of the monsoon. Can you tell us more? Can you take us through it so that when we go there, we're going to experience it all over again, but in person?
16: Yeah, sure. So I think we tried different forms, and I think we landed on wanting the guests and the people to become the vessel. So you are the Bugis seafarer. You are the ship that is navigating this monsoon storm. And we latched on to, of course, the apex being the center of this huge, long alleyway. So the way that we built it up was that if you start on either end, you'll kind of be in a chill, calm storm. And as you reach the apex, that's when the storm gets more intense. And we actually have sensors in that middle portion that when it detects more people, more vessels, the storm actually gets more and more intense. So you'll see more, you'll hear more thunder, the lighting gets more intense as well. And then, of course, when it's quieter, it's more like a bright, sunny-ish day where the storm's not so intense. And then, of course, because of how interesting the alley is with these alcoves, we kind of built into that as well, that you can pick your own journey. So you could, you know, meander around, experience the really big storm, and you could go off. Or if you wanted to be a little bit more adventurous, you could start to explore the little alcoves that we've activated, where we've shared even more maritime myths that we've chanced upon during our research for this installation.
7: I didn't know that as more people gather around, the thunderstorm would increase. I didn't know that. So there are sensors there.
16: Yes, it's our little Easter egg. It's probably not the most obvious, but it was something that we wanted to create for it to be a little bit more interactive as well.
7: Yes, because there were quite a few people, press people in my group. So a lot of us were crowding underneath one of the clouds, and it just got so, the thunderstorm, the sounds of it anyway, started getting louder. And I was wondering, is that on loop? But now you're telling me that there are sensors involved. Okay, that is pretty exciting. I've got to experience it again. And this alcove that you're talking about, because you know why, Marianne, we can step into a sheltered staircase landing, and there's several of them next to your installation, Stormy Straits. And when we go into this landing, we see another work of art. It is a light box that is in the air, so it's not on the ground, it's hung up on the air, and it's showing a silhouette of a Bugis seafarer, and then that's projected onto the wall. I found this to be a very delightful addition. Can you tell us why this was included? Is that the alcove you're talking about?
16: Yes, okay. That's the exact alcove that I'm talking about. So I think we're a placemaking collective. So we try and activate spaces and reimagine them. So I think when we saw these doorways with the spiral staircase, we felt like it was such a unique part of Singapore's architecture, and it's such a waste to kind of leave them off to the side. Plus, they're so nicely enclosed and dark. It was a shame not to try and light it up in some way. And so, I mean, quite naturally, the journey and the voyage of the Bugis seafarers lent itself quite nicely in the fact that, you know, they would have to make pit stops along the way in their journey. So we decided to turn these stairwells into lighthouses. And of course, we were like, okay, well, how can we enhance it further? And because we chanced upon so many other maritime myths and we had no other way of sharing it, we were like, this is such a nice way to share a little bit more of these fun facts and history. And we actually picked on three different stories. To me, the most interesting one is actually in the first alcove. You can see it's actually about the Bugis man, which when the colonial invaders, if I may say, came across, the Bugis seafarers actually used dark magic to kind of combat them instead of fighting them with their cannons and everything. And it became almost like an old wives' tale that these colonists would bring back and use as a warning to their children, beware the Bugis man, which then actually became, in some theories, the inspiration for beware the boogeyman. So it's a very interesting piece of history that we chanced upon.
7: Oh my goodness, I'm learning so much from you guys just going there alone and talking to you now. The Bras Basah Bugis precinct becomes a playground of light, culture, and also filled with folkloric appeal and creativity after dark, thanks to the Singapore Night Festival 2026, on from the 21st of August, ending 5th September. This year's theme being Myths and Legends. I'm with Kazim Karim, Festival Director of the Singapore Night Festival 2026, and Marianne Ching. She's part of the Melting Pot Collective. It's a creative art group, and they created the Stormy Straits walkthrough art installation at Bugis Street Art Lane. There's more at heritage.sg/SGNightFest. This is Culture Club. I'm Melanie Olivero for CNA 938.
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6: The 2026 MTV Video Music Awards nominees are out, and Madonna leads the pack with 11 nominations. She is ahead of Taylor Swift with 9, and Ariana Grande and Sabrina Carpenter with 7 each. Other big names in the mix include Bruno Mars, Zara Larsson, and Pink Panthers, each with 5 nominations. Fan voting is open now at vote.mtv.com through September 25th, with the Best New Artist category staying open right up until the live show. To the big screens we go.
19: And it's official, Adam Driver has joined the Marvel Cinematic Universe and he's playing supervillain Mr. Sinister in the X-Men reboot, slated for May 2028. And that's not all for 2028. Disney has also dated Ryan Gosling's Ghost Rider for July 28th, making it the 3rd Marvel film confirmed for that year, alongside X-Men in May and Black Panther 3 in December. Also out of Disney's D23 convention...
20: Do you want to build a snowman? Come on, let's go.
19: Kristen Bell and Idina Menzel have confirmed Frozen 3 is officially on the way and it's set to hit the screens on November 24th next year.
6: Over in sports, Singapore's Lions defeated Thailand for the first time since 2012, but the 2-1 victory in Bangkok was not enough to send them through to the ASEAN Hyundai Cup final. A 3-1 defeat in the first leg meant our national men's football team bowed out of the semi-finals, losing 4-3 on aggregate. Here is what the Lions captain Haris Harun had to say after the match.
21: I think we went from strength to strength. Obviously, the games against Indonesia and Thailand at home was a little bit shaky. For various reasons and factors, but yeah, we still pulled through.
19: And the celebration for Team Singapore continues as our indoor skydiving athletes return from the 2026 Australian Open Indoor Skydiving Championships with a medal from every single event they entered. Of the 13 medals clinched, 6 were gold, 5 silvers and 2 bronze, plus a Singapore sweep of the solo speed podium. Kai Minajima Lee took first place, Kyra Poe was second and Vera Poe with 3rd. And the story of the weekend goes beyond the senior athletes. 2 10-year-olds, Emma Coe and Giselle Lee, made their competitive debuts and each came home with 2 medals. The team now sets its sights on the FAI Asian Indoor Skydiving Championship in Bogor, Indonesia next month.
6: And in Formula One news, 4-time world champion Max Verstappen has signed a new contract with Red Bull until 2030, putting an end to months of speculation over whether he would stay or walk away from the sport entirely. It's been a tough season for Verstappen though. He's yet to win a race this year and sits 6th in the Drivers' Championship. Meantime, Williams have also locked in their driver lineup for 2027 with Alex Albon and Carlos Sainz signing new deals with the team. The pair bring over a total of 370 Grand Prix starts and 31 podiums between them across their careers on the grid. And that's it for our weekly Trend Watch. It is something you can catch live on The Morning Report every Friday. Till the next one.
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24: Singapore tonight.
25: Good evening, I'm Paul Sook. Tonight's top stories, looking beyond the main island for future growth. In his National Day rally speech, Prime Minister Lawrence Wong unveiled plans to create a new western island while also reclaiming more land at Pulau Tekong. He says this will support a new generation of industries. A major new tranche of support for Singapore families, more childcare leave for working parents, with nearly $70,000 worth of financial support for every child, and plans to slash preschool fees. Also in focus, harnessing new technology. Beyond using AI to boost businesses and improve healthcare, autonomous vehicles could help ease manpower pressures, but Singapore will harness technology on its own terms.

0: 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It's all the business news you need.
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0: Asia Business. 35 million
10: children. And the cost of these leave days will be borne by the government. To help more Singaporean couples access subsidised public housing, the income ceiling for new homes will also be raised. And families with children will be given greater priority when applying for a home.
11: We are putting real resources behind all of these plans because supporting families and Singaporeans through every stage of life is a national priority. And this goes beyond policies and support. We want to foster a more family-friendly society in our workplaces, our communities, and in the way we support one another.
10: PM Wong's speech also touched on embracing technology, navigating a changing geopolitical climate, and reimagining how Singapore uses land. That includes looking beyond the main island to the outlying islands and bringing them closer to Singapore. He says the years ahead will test the country in new ways, but Singapore can choose how it responds.
11: We face challenges with courage and grit. We adapt instead of standing still. We stand together instead of turning on one another. That is who we are.
10: Singapore will be reclaiming more land and merging existing islands to support a new generation of industries in the coming decades. Plans include the creation of a new western island, as well as further reclamation at Pulau Tekong. PM Wong says that this is to plan ahead for future generations, just as the pioneers did before. Natalie Ong with more.
12: In the 1970s, three southwestern islands off mainland Singapore were used to house oil refinery facilities. Reclamation works merged these islands into one land mass to create a home for leading energy and chemicals firms.
11: Jurong Island was the result of bold decisions, careful planning, and sustained investment over many decades. Now, it's our turn to think just as boldly and build for the next generation.
12: This time, it's the Western Islands, Pulau Semakau, Pulau Bukom, Pulau Sudong, and other smaller islands that will be merged to support what PM Wong called a new generation of industries, like advanced manufacturing facilities and power generation infrastructure to meet future needs. Nearby, Sentosa and Pulau Brani will become an integrated destination with new attractions and experiences, including NTUC's new Downtown South Resort. In Tekong, further reclamation plans for the southern part will mean more training space for the Singapore Armed Forces.
11: Even after meeting the SAF's needs, there will still be around 500 hectares available for future civilian users. That's about the size of Toa Payoh town. We have not decided what to use this land for, and we don't have to decide now. What matters is that we have the space, and that gives us valuable options for the future.
12: But building up these islands is only half the story. Plans are also underway for them to be better connected to the rest of Singapore. In Jurong Island, a new road will also be built to connect to the mainland, with another link to the new western island. In Sentosa and Brani, water taxi services are being explored to make it easier to get to and move around the area. As for Tekong, where there's no land connection, PM Wong says there's another way.
11: So if we can't go over the sea, we will try to go under it. We are studying the feasibility of building undersea tunnels. We have experience building underground road tunnels, but we have never built undersea tunnels of this scale. It will be a major engineering undertaking. But if we can do it, it will bring our outer islands much closer to the rest of Singapore. And one day, our recruits may have an even easier journey to Tekong.
12: Mr. Wong says these projects will take decades to complete, requiring resources, planning, and investment over many terms of government.

0: That's what long-term planning is about. Our pioneers built Jurong Island long before anyone could see what it could become. They planned and built for our generation. And now we will do so for the generations that follow. That is how every generation has strengthened Singapore. And that is how our children and grandchildren will inherit a Singapore with more space, more opportunities, and even greater possibilities than what we have today.
1: PM Wong also said the government will give parents what they want most, time. He announced changes to childcare leave with greater support for larger families. And he has signalled further enhancements to paid parental leave in future, beyond the current up to 30 weeks of government paid leave. Nadine Yam reports.
2: Paid parental leave has expanded significantly over the years. But despite more maternity, paternity and shared leaves, parents in the workforce are still wondering if they're doing enough for their kids, especially as they balance work and family.
0: These concerns are real. I've heard them from many parents. My colleagues have heard them too. That's why Indrani has been leading an interagency work group to review how we can support families better. The work is still ongoing. We are aiming for more than incremental improvements or changes to individual schemes. We want to make a fundamental shift in how we support families.
2: To start off the shift, PM Wong announced that childcare leave will now be tied to the number of children one has, rather than how old the child is. Currently, every working parent receives 6 days of childcare leave if their youngest child is age 6 and below. This goes down to 2 days if the youngest child is in primary school. But under the new arrangement, the parent will get 8 days leave if they have one child below the age of 12. If there are two children, the parent will receive 10 days and 12 days with three or more children. So a working couple with three primary school children will get 24 days of childcare leave instead of four. PM Wong also says the financial costs of child-related leave, previously shared between the government and employers, will change too.
0: I have decided that the government will cover the cost of all statutory child-related leave up to the reimbursement limit. This will reduce, of course, the financial burden on employers. And with the government paying for the leave, let us be very clear. Employers should be more supportive of employees who are parents.
2: He urges all employers to do their part.
0: Support parents in your organizations and give them confidence to take the leave they are entitled to. Help them settle back into work afterwards. Make sure that becoming a parent never becomes a disadvantage in someone's career.
2: Mr. Wong adds that parents who feel supported are better able to give their best, be it at home or at the workplace. And that would be good not only for their families, but for their employers and for Singapore.
1: Mr. Wong also stressed the need for consistent support from parents across all life stages of a child. Those range from monetary gifts, childcare grants and access to subsidised public housing. The idea is to ensure that as a child grows, support for the family continues. Beatrice Yap reports.
3: From a baby's first days in the world to a teenager's next big academic move. Growing up is a journey, and a child's needs will change every step of the way. Today, there are several schemes to support parents, but much of the support comes at birth and can vary depending on a child's birth order. Altogether, that can make the system difficult for parents to navigate.
0: So we will make several changes. We will make things simpler. Every child will receive the same level of support. And we will provide more support, not just at birth, but throughout the years as children grow up.
3: It starts from the very beginning. Each newborn will receive a $10,000 baby gift and a $5,000 MediSave grant. Another $5,000 will go into his child development account, where he'll also get dollar-for-dollar matching of up to another $5,000. And as the child grows, the support grows too. He'll receive $2,000 in annual child credits from ages 1 to 16, and annual EduSave top-ups in primary and secondary school. Another $10,000 will go towards the child's post-secondary education.
0: Taken together, every Singaporean child will receive almost $70,000 in direct financial support as they grow up. And because every child receives the same support, families with more children will naturally receive more support overall.
3: Meanwhile, fees will be lowered at government-supported preschools. Full-day childcare fees will come down to $150 a month, while infant care fees will be reduced to $300 a month. While the government will absorb a bigger share of such costs, PM Wong says it's one of the best investments it can make, as every child deserves a good start in life. On the housing front, first-time families applying for a new flat will get an extra ballot chance for every child they have or are expecting. The income ceiling for BTO flats will also be raised from $14,000 to $16,000. This is for those who apply for an HDB flat eligibility letter from 24th August. The income ceiling for executive condos will also go up from $16,000 to $18,000. For larger families, PM Wong says there'll be an additional MediSave top-up to help with healthcare costs, as well as more support for transport expenses.
0: Ultimately, of course, the decision to have children is a deeply personal one. Policies alone cannot make this happen. But what we can do is make it easier for Singaporeans who want children to start and raise a family. And we want every family to know, if you choose to have children, the government will stand with you. We will provide more support and over more years. And we will walk alongside parents throughout the journey of raising their children.
3: PM Wong says more support for married couples and families is in the works. More details will be announced in the coming months, including at next year's budget.
1: And still to come, why Singapore will continue welcoming new citizens as population growth is kept measured and sustainable. And also how Singapore plans to navigate a world where trade is affected by global tensions.
4: Sky Whisper, a celebration of whispered promises, interchangeable ring and pendant capturing fireworks in the sky, real touch, only natural diamonds, with grading certificate, Mason Jewelry.

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0: Don't adopt standards. Because there's a whole lot that comes with this teeny tiny mark. Having standards will put your work on the global stage. Are you ready for that? Are you ready for your reputation to be built on trust and go from keeping up to leading the way? So, fair warning, don't adopt standards unless you're ready.
1: Even as Singapore ramps up efforts to support families, Prime Minister Wong says that the total fertility rate will still likely fall short of replacement, which is why Singapore must continue to stay open and welcome new citizens while managing a foreign workforce. He assures, however, that Singaporeans will remain the majority in the country. Mohammad Bahajaj reports.
2: If we relied only on births, our citizen population will shrink. We would age more rapidly, and there would be fewer younger Singaporeans to support a growing number of seniors. Over time, this would have profound consequences for our economy, our society, and our ability to keep Singapore going.
3: And therein lies the stakes. PM Wong says that's why Singapore has responded by welcoming people from overseas.
2: Today, newcomers continue to be part of our Singapore story. They bring skills, experience, and expertise that we need. They work alongside Singaporeans and help our companies and industries grow.
3: Mr. Wong says Singapore has always been shaped by immigration. Throughout its history, people have come from China, India, the Malay archipelago, the Middle East, Europe, and elsewhere, bringing different languages, cultures, and traditions while contributing to the economy and society. Some eventually made Singapore their home.
2: That's why being Singaporean has never been about ancestry or where your family first came from. It has always been about commitment. A commitment to put Singapore first. A commitment to our values and way of life. And a belief that whatever our backgrounds, our future is ours to build together.
3: Now, these convictions are captured in the country's national pledge, which marks its 60th anniversary this year. Written in 1966, Prime Minister Lawrence Wong says that it's more than just words. The pledge is a promise to build a democratic society based on justice and equality and to become one united people regardless of race, language or religion.
2: So when people come here, embrace our ideals and values, and make the promise of our pledge their own, they do not weaken our identity. They strengthen it. They bring fresh perspectives and new energy. They contribute to our communities. They add to the Singapore story, just like the generations before them did. And this is how we will continue to welcome newcomers into our Singapore family.
3: But this openness will be measured. Singapore will manage its foreign workforce carefully while ensuring Singaporeans remain the majority. With population and labour force growth set to slow, more growth will have to come from technology, productivity, and enabling Singaporeans to reach their full potential. At the same time, Singaporeans must feel that the Singapore they know and cherish will endure.
2: And let me assure everyone, our multiracial and multi-religious character will remain. Every community will continue to have its place in Singapore, its language, culture, and traditions. And that's why we will continue to broadly maintain our current ethnic balance. This has served Singapore well, and it continues to give every community confidence that their place, representation and voice in Singapore remain secure.
3: PM Wong adds that as Singapore's population evolves, what makes its people Singaporeans will live on. This includes its shared identity and values, commitment to one another, and the pledge that binds Singaporeans together as one united people.
1: PM Wong also spoke about the development of artificial intelligence, as technologies like AI change everything from healthcare to transport and social media. Mr. Wong says Singapore will seize opportunities they present and manage disruption. Nicholas Ng reports.
4: Some small firms can punch above their weight and get capabilities once available only to larger firms, thanks to AI. In hospitals, it's helped screen diseases more accurately, like spotting tumours in mammograms. On some roads, testing for autonomous vehicles is underway, a solution that could ease recruitment crunches for bus captains and an ageing taxi workforce, where 2 in 3 are already 60 or older. But PM Wong says this will be done progressively, so drivers can be retrained and supported in their move to new roles.
2: That is how we manage the impact of technological change on jobs. We do not hold back new technologies simply because they are disruptive. But neither do we leave affected workers to fend for themselves. We support our workers through the transition. We will ensure that every worker shares in the fruits of Singapore's progress.
4: Jobs aren't the only concern. Earlier this year, an advanced AI agent broke out of its testing environment, slipped into the internet, and mounted an attack on another company of its own accord. Mr. Wong says that addressing risks like these could be done with international cooperation, such as setting common rules and safeguards. But that is becoming more difficult.
2: Because the major powers want to move faster and gain an advantage over their competitors. But we must keep trying to find common ground. And Singapore will do our part. We will bring countries and companies together and build coalitions around practical safeguards. We will also take action at home. We will not embrace new technologies blindly. We will anticipate the risk and put appropriate safeguards in place. And we will always ensure that people remain in control.
4: Mr. Wong says this approach is grounded by Singapore's experience with social media. Then the promise was new opportunities for connection between friends and family. But over time, reality hit, with 1 in 6 young people showing problematic social media use, like spending 6 to 7 hours on social media. With children more vulnerable to social pressure spread on those platforms, Mr. Wong says the platforms will have to do more, like robust and reliable checks to make sure children are protected.
2: Even for teenagers aged 13 and above, social media can have negative effects. For them, our immediate priority is to make social media safer by design. Many social media platforms are designed with features to keep users endlessly scrolling, clicking, and coming back for more. These features are hard enough for adults to resist. For teenagers, the risks are greater. So we will require stronger safeguards to be built in for young users. And if a platform wants to serve young users in Singapore, it must meet these requirements. If its safeguards remain inadequate, we will consider additional restrictions, including raising the minimum age for access to that platform beyond 13.
4: Mr. Wong says this approach is anchored in Singapore's experience, embracing every major technological shift on its own terms to build new capabilities and emerge stronger.
1: Even as AI poses challenges to Singapore's workforce, the country also has to navigate rising global tensions, higher trade barriers, and pressure on global supply chains. Mr. Wong says Singapore will not allow itself to be used as a conduit for illegal trade practices and will take action where there is evidence of wrongdoing. But there are limits to what Singapore can do. His comments come after the US flagged Singapore as being at risk of being used by Chinese exporters to avoid US tariffs. Claudia Lim reports.
5: A world that is more contested, unstable, and more dangerous than before. That was the reality PM Wong painted amid a shifting balance of power in the world, including between the US and China. COVID, he said, was also a wake-up call, exposing the vulnerabilities of global supply chains. Tariffs are now part of that equation. Recently, the US raised concerns over goods allegedly made with forced labor and Chinese goods being routed through Southeast Asia to get around US tariffs.
2: Singapore takes both issues seriously. We have clear rules and laws in place. We enforce them and we expect companies operating here to comply. We will not allow Singapore to be used as a conduit for illegal trade practices.
5: But PM Wong says Singapore also has to be realistic about what it can do. As a major hub for re-exports and transshipment, goods pass through Singapore from all over the world. And that means there are limits to how much Singapore can do to trace and verify the entire supply chain behind every product that passes through its shores. PM Wong says tariffs are just one symptom of deeper tensions playing out around the world. And when those tensions escalate, the consequences can reach far beyond what was intended.
2: We all hope never to see a global conflict in our lifetimes, but we cannot ignore the growing risk. We are also seeing more pressure below the threshold of open war, economic coercion, foreign interference, disinformation campaigns, and cyber attacks on critical infrastructure. People call these grey zone tactics. You may not see troops crossing borders, but the damage can be just as real.
5: For Singapore, he says this is the new normal, one it will have to endure and navigate for years to come. But PM Wong says getting through it means staying connected to the world while creating more opportunities for Singaporeans.
2: All of these strengths depend on one thing: trust. 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Investors trust us. They know Singapore is a place where the rule of law prevails, institutions are strong, and contracts and commitments are honored. When Singapore gives our word, we keep it. And in a world where trust is becoming harder to find, this remains one of our greatest strengths.
5: As ASEAN chair next year, PM Wong adds that Singapore will work to strengthen regional ties and deepen integration. But he says that Singapore must be able to stand on its own and prepare for deeper changes. The goal is to keep Singapore trusted, relevant and resilient, and ready for what lies ahead.
1: To round off, PM Wong says Singapore will continue to be tested in new ways, but how it responds is a choice. He calls on Singaporeans to adapt, stand together and face challenges with courage and grit. He spoke of the Singapore spirit and how progress comes from helping one another succeed.
2: This spirit has brought Singapore this far, and it will continue to carry us forward. It will help build a Singapore that brings out the best in each of us, where hard work opens new opportunities, where everyone has the chance to fulfill their potential, where we stand together and help one another succeed. We cannot know what challenges lie ahead. There will be difficulties we cannot foresee and tests we cannot yet imagine. But if we stay united, keep faith with one another, and hold fast to the values that have brought us this far, I am confident that we will rise to every challenge and we will prevail.

0: So let us go forward together and build a brighter future and a stronger Singapore. Majulah Singapura!
1: And still to come, reactions from the ground on the announcements made by Prime Minister Wong at the National Day rally after the break.

0: With the continuing situation in the Middle East, the government will provide a second package of support for businesses and Singaporean households. All Singaporean households will receive an additional $300 in CDC vouchers in January 2027. To help with higher utilities bills, the government will provide additional USAVE rebates. Eligible HDB households will receive $110 to $190 of additional USAVE rebates in October 2026 and January 2027. There will also be more targeted support for lower-income Singaporean households. The ComCare interim assistance will be enhanced with more assistance of at least $250 per month. More families will benefit from greater flexibility in the income eligibility criteria, and those with greater needs will get more. Businesses will also get more support. Eligible businesses will receive a new SME cash grant of up to $2,500 to help with their cash flow. The enterprise financing scheme for the SME working capital loan and project loan will also be enhanced to increase local enterprises' access to financing. To help with cost pressures, the government will provide targeted relief to eligible stallholders in markets and hawker centres managed by government and government-appointed operators.
1: We believe this is the right response given the economic conditions today. At the same time, we recognise that the global situation remains highly fluid, and if its circumstances change, we stand ready to respond.
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7: Now, earlier you heard PM Wong share plans about Singapore reclaiming more land and merging existing islands to support new industries. He also talked about how the government will raise income ceilings for subsidised public housing. NP Nadia Ahmad Samdin shares her thoughts on these announcements, and she was speaking to Sabrina Ng.
8: I think we also have to look at the changes on income ceiling alongside the backdrop of everything that we're really trying to do for families here in Singapore to make it feel and be more possible, and not just at the start of parenthood, but really seeing parenthood as a whole arc across the journey. Well, especially in a mature estate like Ang Mo Kio, I have had several residents who have appealed, and I think it's reasonable, certainly, for the income ceiling to be adjusted and the framework to keep pace and not exclude Singaporeans due to ordinary wage progression. And also, of course, the additional ballot chance is always very prized. Especially encouraging is also that for those who are currently expecting, it also applies to them. But ultimately, a ballot is still a ballot and someone needs to win the ballot. And so I think the overall principle of progressive support still is intact, where we ensure that those who require further assistance are also not excluded. And I think the real test will be not just how many more people qualify, but ultimately how many first-timers, how many families are able to secure that home. And I think PM also teased that there will be more for singles as well, which I think will certainly be very welcome given the demographic transition that we're in today.
9: And of course, also on land use, we see that more effort is being made to create more land as well. But how do you think we can keep a balance between, you know, having this land for housing and for economic purposes, and also protecting our green spaces and our coastal spaces?
8: Sabrina, this is a topic very close to my heart, so I could go on. But, you know, I think for me, really, we understand, right, that in land-scarce Singapore, reclamation has always been part of the toolkit. We need to be creative and also judicious and considered for everything from housing, as we spoke about, to transport, to schools, to recreation, etc. And PM spoke about how Jurong Island was the result of bold ideas and bold action. And I guess if anything, listening to the kind of overview today, what I would say is that I hope that in reclaiming land around the Western Islands in particular, we are also bold in a way that we know so much more now about the meaning of these spaces. It's not just empty pockets, it's not just green nubs that are rising from the ocean, but really what is unseen is not unimportant. And beneath the surface is a whole wealth of seagrass meadows, of coral reefs, of intertidal zones. You still sight dugongs in the area around Western Islands and also Tekong. And so what I would say is, in particular, I hope that we let nature influence our design and not let nature be impacted by the relevant engineering. So I certainly hope to have more consultations with people who care about our green and blue spaces. And I do feel we can be very intentional, as nature is infrastructure too. And this is functional resilience for our coastlines that I hope we can build in nature-based solutions, so that you know, ultimately, when we talk about future generations, this is also something that they can inherit and appreciate.
7: MP Charlene Chen called for clearer and more accessible environmental impact assessments and increased public consultation to involve residents in decision-making. She was reacting to PM Wong's announcements on land developments, such as the merging of some islands, including Pulau Bukom and Pulau Semakau. Singapore will also reclaim land around Sentosa and Pulau Brani.
10: We also need to know the transparency of the process. So how long would public consultation take before policy decisions actually take place? And I'm glad that the government is open to listening to feedback. But right now, what we need to do is also to raise awareness of these avenues and allow more public participation in these avenues. So I hope that we can raise more awareness on the timelines. We can also encourage more young people to come out and speak up, because young people are the future leaders of our generation, and I hope that they have the opportunity to let their voice be heard as well.
7: Prime Minister Lawrence Wong earlier announced a slew of measures to better support parents across all life stages of a child. Now, this includes more childcare leave and greater financial support. MP for Jalan Besar Sean Low gave us his thoughts. He was speaking to our reporter Nadira Zaidi.
11: Overall, the marriage and parenthood package was quite impactful. I must say I was pleasantly surprised myself. Singapore will not have more babies if we take just baby steps towards policy making. We need bold moves, and today we saw some of those bold moves. The two more meaningful ones that I saw were the financial support package for all parents, as well as what we're going to do for infant care and childcare to make it a lot cheaper. For the second one, I've been talking a lot about that in Parliament. Actually, I thought we should make childcare, basic infant care, basic student care, practically free, period. Because that's important to give all parents a peace of mind. The message on that front from the government is that the cost of raising children should no longer be a barrier to thinking about raising children for all Singaporeans. Now, you asked me, Nadira, about childcare leave specifically. I think that's not too straightforward. As a parent of four kids myself, I would be happy with that initiative, and I think many parents are. But the first reaction by some parents would be, I got more childcare leave, but can I really take it? And at the same time, from employers, yes, the government is paying for it, but I fear that some employers may think twice about hiring parents with many children. Because now employers need to factor that leave into their calculations, because employees would still be absent for a longer period of time. So the childcare leave announcement is actually not as straightforward as it sounds. And that's something that I've been thinking about.
12: Right, so there's definitely more work to be done when it comes to getting, you know, employers and businesses on board with this whole changes to childcare leave, like what you said, Sean. Also, I know you mentioned a few times there that you have four kids.
11: I do.
12: I mean, so do you have any message to, you know, large families or families just thinking of expanding?
11: Well, the government has done its part, Nadira. I think there's more to do, more to be done. I mentioned bold moves earlier, not just baby steps to have more babies, and these are some of the bold moves. The committee is still going to do its work. There's a lot of stuff that has not yet been said. For example, for single unwed parents. For example, for fertility treatments to make it more affordable and accessible. And so these are other areas that has not been mentioned tonight. But yet, the government cannot do this alone. The government can reduce the barriers to having children, but I believe that parents must want to have children. They must have that profound sense of joy and profound sense of meaning when they raise children in Singapore. And I think that's something that the government can try to support, but it cannot just come from the government alone. It comes from all of us. All of us parents bringing our stories out there, saying how much we enjoy raising children. The day-to-day is painful, but the days are long. The years are most certainly short. And on hindsight, it's really such a meaningful journey for all parents.
7: The Singapore National Employers Federation says the government's support to cover statutory child-related leave will help employers, especially those in SMEs. But it says that the greater challenge is figuring out how to use the savings to hire temporary staff during such absence.
13: It's not so simple in some of the jobs. In some jobs, if the training or the skill requirement is a bit more generic, I think they will be able to tap on temporary manpower staffing agencies to bring in temporary manpower. But if it's a PME job that's a bit more task-based, I think it will be a challenge. But employers, that's why through job redesign and other transformation effort, maybe there's something worth looking into.
7: Nominated Member of Parliament Mark Lee says the cost of taking childcare leave is more than just financial. It also includes productivity losses and dealing with handovers. He believes in sectors where manpower is tight, tapping temporary locums, roving professionals or seniors with experience will help SMEs.
14: Maybe in certain sectors where manpower is tight, like a temporary locums or roving professionals, making use of our seniors who has experience in doing this to allow SMEs to really make use of temporary workforce measures. At the end of the day, it's not just about the cost of the person taking leave, but it's also the overall cost in terms of handovers, in terms of the entire scheduling, as well as the fact that productivity itself might dip during this areas of handovers as well.
7: Sengkang GRC MP James Lim welcomed the changes to childcare leave, saying the Workers' Party had previously pushed for leave entitlements to factor in the number of children parents had. PM Wong announced more childcare leave for working parents, with those who have more children getting more days. Associate Professor Lim says that there's more room for additional support going forward.
15: And the big thing, I think, for further encouraging additional childcare has to come with providing additional relief for working mothers. And most Singaporean households are dual income families, and this is exactly where we think we can push a little bit further.
7: Still to come, PM Wong on renewing Malay Muslim leadership team as a younger generation of political office holders step up. Also preserving bilingualism as more Chinese families shift towards speaking English.

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1: 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We learn to share our blessings for all that we have.

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8: In his Malay speech, PM Wong says that he will continue to renew and strengthen the team of Malay Muslim political office holders and MPs. Mr. Wong says the team, led by Acting Minister in Charge of Muslim Affairs, Zaki Muhammad, is working well. He adds that he's happy to see younger office holders stepping up. They include Ms. Rahayu Mazam, Mr. Zulkarnain Abdul Rahim, and Dr. Syed Harun. He also highlighted MPs Wan Rizal and Sikhadin Supat, who is leading the Committee for Economic Resilience.
9: Berilah mereka sokongan padu anda agar kita dapat sama-sama membantu setiap rakyat Melayu Islam Singapura mencapai potensi masing-masing. 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
8: PM Wong also said that a program supporting Malay Muslim seniors will be expanded to Yishun, Sembawang and Woodlands. The effort, which started in Ang Mo Kio, engages seniors and provides them support by tapping expertise from across the community. Moves to strengthen partnerships and create new opportunities are also underway. He cited the collaboration between the Singapore Islamic Scholars and the Religious Teachers Association of PERGAS and the Association of Small and Medium Enterprises as one example.
9: Hari ini, lebih ramai rakyat Melayu Islam Singapura mencipta nama dalam pelbagai sektor. 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
8: PM Wong also highlighted how the Malay language is an integral part of Singapore's identity and reflects its close connection to the region. He pointed to Malay status as the national language and the language of the national anthem. He also used for commands in the Singapore Armed Forces.
9: Memandangkan kedudukan kita di rantau ini, ada baiknya jika rakyat Singapura belajar bahasa Melayu dan lebih mendalami budaya Melayu. 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
8: PM Wong says Singapore must not become a monolingual society. In his Mandarin speech, he noted that more Chinese households are speaking English. Only about a third use Mandarin at home. To ensure youths remain bilingual, PM Wong says that a combined effort is needed in schools and families, along with greater societal support.
9: 不过，光靠家庭的努力还不够。 华语要学得好, 还需要一个有利的社会环境。 在生活中,学以致用, 母语才能成为一门活的语言。 其实现在的年轻人, 有更多接触华语的机会。 在新加坡华文媒体、文化团体和艺术工作者都在积极推出精彩的华语内容。许多年轻新加坡人也能接触到多元的海外华语内容，包括电影、连续剧、歌曲还有电玩。新加坡是一个开放的社会，在文化上一向兼容并蓄。我们珍惜和守护本土文化。
8: Beyond Mandarin, PM Wong says dialects are another aspect of the Chinese culture worth preserving. He highlighted how the hit film Dear You sparked public debate when it initially had limited screenings of the original Teochew version. He says that even as Singapore continues to promote the use of Mandarin, there can be more space for dialects.
9: 所以今天我们在推广华语的同时，也可以为方言的使用腾出更大的空间。在公共广播方面，我们会继续以华语为主，但在付费电视和电影方面，我们可以进一步放宽。就拿电影来说，目前以方言为主要语言的电影，在戏院上映的次数受到限制。 接下来我们会放宽这个规定，只要同时提供一个华语配音版本，电影的方言版本在戏院上映的次数将不再受到限制。至于付费电视，我们接下来会宣布更多详情。 其实我们的中央会馆这些年来也在开办方言班和举办各种方言文化活动。政府会继续支持他们。我希望通过这些努力，大家能有更多机会接触方言，了解自己的文化根源，发展出属于新加坡的华族文化。
8: Besides strengthening bilingual capabilities, Mr. Wong says the country will keep renewing its Chinese culture. These include nurturing talents in the homegrown music scene. A new heritage gallery showcasing the journey of Chinese pioneers will also be set up. And that's Singapore Tonight. Don't forget headlines anytime at cna.asia. That's where on Facebook and YouTube. Good night.

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0: AI is changing the rules of business. The question is, who is keeping up? And what does it take to make it work? Shaping Tomorrow, an AI story.
1: It's been in a strong store. I can't wear my hearing aid. Weather, especially, is very unpredictable. We misread the signs, so we thought we are like halfway there. It's only 850 elevation here. Now we'll probably die. A lot of the very nice pristine forests are very near to military areas. I definitely underestimated the height. They are talking about trackers with very minimal baggage compared to us carrying our camera.
2: Look, what was that?
1: Oh my god, this one is the largest I've seen for the species. A lot of times I feel alone because of the work that I do. I don't have pathway in front of me, I do path my own pathway to

My creative inspiration comes from everywhere, anywhere, anytime, but mostly in the night because I'm focused and everything around me is quiet. Sometimes before I sleep, the idea comes in, then I will have to come out of

family is not really into nature. When I started schooling, I have a small fish tank, then I built my collection and multiplied so many tanks until it annoyed my whole family. But it was like a very obsessive interest in keeping these animals and watching how they interact with their own environment.

0: I usually have breakfast by myself because Kenneth is a night owl, so he starts working at 10 until 3 a.m.
1: You said tapao. Tapao means takeaway.
2: One, two.
3: Pork. One. Yeah, one.
2: Tapao,
3: yeah.

0: Angelica and I got married recently, and we were looking for places for a honeymoon, and preferably somewhere that both of us haven't been to. So that's why this Tawau National Park came up, and I wanted to show her favorite frog. For before going to the forest, I'm always very, very excited. I'll be planning what to find and do research about the place. So there's this exhibition, just suspense. Now we are on our way to Tower Hill National Park. I have always wanted to come here. The travel logistics have been tricky, and I hope it's the fun first time for Angelica. Hopefully the weather will be kind to us and like provide some rain so that the animals will come out and show themselves. I want to head out for my night walk soon, even though we have just arrived. Every moment in the national park is very precious for me. When you put me in the jungle, I will be very hyper-focused and only focusing on my sense of sight, because that's my only tool that I can use to look for animals.
1: When we arrived here, we were welcomed with the sound of nature, the crickets, the frogs, and the insects everywhere.
0: Well, Angelica is really her first exposure to forest wildlife, so quite fun to show my world of the wildlife photography. Most crickets eat plants, but this is the predatory cricket. We're eating another cricket.
1: I feel like a little girl going on a field trip with my husband.
0: On top of the...
1: Oh, yeah.
0: Okay, we set up again. So when I'm traveling on an expedition or with myself, I tend not to have a guide with me because it allows me to be in the flow, because I think I'm socially anxious.
1: See that?
0: Insane.
1: There's a flutter boy.
0: Oh my gosh.
1: Oh gosh, so cool. Oop, what was that? You can see its head.
0: Oh my god! We located a viper, and that is the Bonian cube viper. It's one of the more common vipers found in Borneo. Then this is the female that we are going to be taking photographs.

0: So right now is in the abuse petition is pointed downwards and seems to be like looking at nothing, but actually waiting for unsuspecting prey to run across to be swept down.
1: It's super cool. It's my first viper in the wild, and yeah, I'm out of words.
2: Be careful.
1: Be careful, yeah. It's a viper.
0: It's very tricky. I don't know if you are able to withstand. Yeah, good position. Ho. Yeah, hold the position. Okay. Oh, sorry. Oh my god. Ah, my knee is cramping up.
1: Oh no.
0: This particular genus, Torpedo lamus, if they know that you're not something that you can possibly eat, they will just ignore you at this. But you will take notice of your person because of the heat source, which is by torchlight. And they are very sensitive to heat. This is my first time seeing the female one.
1: One day, his mom showed me a clip, a video of Kenneth taking photos at the zoo with his toy camera. It was very adorable. And since he was young, he was already very interested in animals. So looking at him now, of what he has become, he used to play with the toy camera, now he's playing with the real thing.
0: We are going up towards the sub-mountain forest around this area, towards the summit of Mount Lucia.
3: It's been in a storm, so I have to take off my hearing aid, so I have to depend on my wife to communicate.
1: I don't know if I'm really prepared for this hike. It's 12, 13 kilometers.

0: The trail is slippery. That makes it a little challenging.
1: Prior to this hike, I did some research and heard some hikers saying that it is quite flat, not too much climb. But the trail was actually quite long and more steep in some parts. We misread the sign, so we thought we are

0: for putting me through all that. He said sorry to me and I said, no, it's okay, we have to keep going. When we were, I think, 75% of our hike, he said he might have seen night wasps, and I was already panicking in my head because he had such a bad experience with night wasps before. And I was already overthinking, what should I do if that happens again, and there were, it was only both of us in the trail.
1: I installed a GPS tracker on my phone. I realized there's really quite a distance to go and the elevation is still much more to go. We just climb and climb. And soon it's already sunset, we'll turn on our torchlight, but we'll just keep moving.
0: Most difficult climb I've ever had in my life.

0: found one of my targets. The conifer is not easily found in Borneo. Quite lucky to say.
1: Suddenly, Kenneth excused me, like, shh. And then we saw the trees moving, and we saw all these group of langurs. They're so cute.
2: While I am so thrilled to see the langurs, I know that Kenneth's primary focus are not the cute ones or the adorable animals like the langurs.
0: The charismatic animals tend to get more attention, and in return, getting more fun to protect and conserve them. They are like your giant pandas, tigers, all the cuddly animals, very cute or very big. So they outshine all the less charismatic animals that are usually duller, less colorful, or more elusive. They will hide away, or very shy animals that you don't normally hear about unless you go out in the wild.
2: Kenneth is focusing on those uncharismatic or unloved animals. He would go out of his way to protect what he loves. So for animals, even if he's not funded, he's an independent conservationist, he would spend more and more just protect what he loves. So that's what I love the most about him.

0: about something that affects all of us. Today, I want to talk about...
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I am painting the piper that we saw at Davao Hills National Park. It's also known as the Bonyan Cube Piper. So I'll be blocking out the whole snake body first, so that it's like a boundary shape where I can add the details on. At first, when I was trying to go into scientific illustration, it was very, very difficult. So I even consider other paths like travel writing. My biggest challenge as a self-styled contributionist is probably the finances. There's really not much money gained from this. Both my photography and illustration, it doesn't give me the riches, but I feel happy. My disability, it affects my ability to look for the animals in the wild because I cannot hear the calls from the birds or mammals or anything to do with sound, even frogs. So back then, I was like reaching out to local conservationists or researchers, hoping to collaborate with them. That was leading me to nowhere and like also lost. My disability probably have cut down my communication and relationships with people. Misunderstandings tend to occur a lot more. So I didn't give up, I just continued to keep drawing scientific illustrations of various animals, pouring all the details that I could. And then the researcher noticed my illustration and then gave me a job. So that's like my first science project. For my photography career, now I'm looking out for projects to take on. They are all voluntary, not really paid for now. In the meanwhile, I've been doing my own exploration. I don't have to wait for acceptance. I just go out on my own and do my own research. So I'm packing my bag for my upcoming Dugong trip, and it's my first time bringing an underwater setup, but I can never be too prepared. I mean, I don't know what will come up.

0: So in Singapore, we also have dugongs, but they are very shy, very elusive. Then I came across on Facebook, like someone posting a video of Mawa surfacing. I never knew that you can get so close to a dugong. After a while, I realized that Makila, my illustrator friend that I've already been in contact for quite a while, Mawa is actually the mascot or like the ambassador for her conservation project. Then I thought, wow, it's such a small world.
1: This is my first time that I met him in person. It's already like probably 2 years I know him. He's very passionate about conservation, about animals. I really love animals since I was like maybe 4 years old. In Indonesia, there's no organization that focuses on dugongs. I decided to make this organization, even my background is not from science or biology.
0: I wanted to go to Alor itself to visit Mawa and help Makila to boost her conservation efforts for the Indonesian dugongs. It's very undocumented, very unknown about. I had some ideas of my own that it's very hard to talk it out with Makila over online because both of us are busy and bigger calls are very tough for me as a deaf person. So I rely a lot on my lip reading skills that I learned from young, looking at people's faces and moving. So I need to face the person.
2: Halo.
1: Halo, halo.
2: Selamat siang.
1: Siang. 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
0: Halo, One.
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1: We worry about where the dugongs actually live. Because in Indonesia we have no exactly data of the population.
2: 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Ya.
3: Awas balik-balik. Baling-baling, awas! Awas, Mawar! War!
4: Oh my God!
0: When I saw the dugong for the first time, it was very magical how it appeared suddenly and it came with a force. It didn't come slowly, it came really fast. So while shooting Mawa, I had my phone linked to the camera, but I'm occupied with holding the camera underwater and looking at the screen that Makila helped me to hold. Can you see?
1: Yeah, yeah.
0: And also, we are responding to the dugong's behavior and whereabout because it doesn't stay in one place, it's very fast, and we have two boats, so it's moving back and forth and around. Very challenging.
1: Yeah.
0: So.
1: Selamat pagi, teman-teman.
5: Pagi.
0: Nama saya Kenneth.
4: Ya, halo Kak Kenneth. 1, 2, 3. Tepuk semangat.
0: It's not my first time working with kids, but it's my first time with really young kids from overseas. I have 10 pots here. Our objective for the workshop was to spread some marine conservation and awareness of plastic pollution.
4: Nanti sampah-sampah ini ditempel-tempel di sini supaya kita bisa menggunakan lagi sampah-sampah yang nggak bisa hancur ini.
5: Suka.
4: Senang. Kalian suka main mandi laut kah?
5: Suka.
4: Sampai mandi laut.
5: Alamnya bagus.
0: So I'm working on a design for Makila so that we can produce the shirt to fundraise for her project. My artwork is trying to show the journey that we took to meet Mawada Dugong. During that our time in Alor and Pata, we are greeted with a lot of beautiful night skies, so I thought I want to incorporate that into my artwork as well. Makila had success with the previous fundraiser selling t-shirt, so I thought it would be nice if we can come up with a new design and a new fundraiser to sell this design.
1: Dugong is not a charismatic animal. It's hard to get funding to support our movement.

0: Pa!
1: Pa has always been annoying.
0: Pa! Makan ready?
1: No. It wasn't long before we grew older.
0: Pa!
2: What's this?
0: Pa! Makan ready?
1: Some things change with time, but some things never change.
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12: My illustration work is involved a lot of wildlife, so there's not much market for it. So I was desperate, my funds are like running out and I don't have any more savings. And that's when my merchandise start to sell. So that's why I pursue creating this small business to sell merchandise instead. And that's helping me to sustain and survive for a longer run. And then I have the T-shirt that I just recently produced. When I first designed this, I put it on social media just to see how my followers can respond to it, and they all really like it. And then I produced it into a small postcard to test people outside my followers, and it managed to sell as well. As an artist, I go to different events to exhibit my artwork and merchandise. Right now, I'm at Kuching Sarawak and I'm preparing for the event called the World Congress of Herpetology. Herpetology is two main groups combined into one, reptiles and amphibians.
13: The
2: the World Congress of Herpetology in Kuching is really important for people doing research and people doing conservation, because that's where you have all the ideas that are merging together, all the people coming in together, and that's where we can do things and make things happen.
12: Only once in every 4 years, and herpetologists come from all over the world. It's the first time in Southeast Asia, so we are very proud to share our vision, biodiversity, with the rest of the world.
13: And thank you very much.
14: Did you draw them all?
12: Oh, yeah, I did.
14: They're amazing.
12: Oh, thank
14: They're
12: you.
14: So
12: yeah.
14: They're so good.
12: Today was madness to so many people. Oh, yeah, look.
15: How are you, Adam? What's going on?
12: Adam, that's fine.
15: How are you doing? Hey, here, I got for you. I brought for you.
12: Oh, wow. A lot of people that I met today are from social media, so we don't really know how each other actually look like in real life until we point it out. And then they recognize me by looking at some of my artwork, and then they realize it's actually me here.
16: Hello. Good to see you. How are you doing?
12: Good. Yeah, it's been quite a while since I met Professor Emil in Nanjing, China, where his lab is.
17: We have worked together on creating posters on Korean salamanders for outreach and education.
2: His art is striking. I have the scientific message, but I am totally unable to express it, and he can make it come through in a very beautiful way. He's not just a designer. He knows the species, he knows the natural behavior. He's not going to make salamanders do something that doesn't make sense. He has the ability, the potential to transfer conservation messages.
12: It's very nice to work with him because he gives me more freedom to create more compelling and powerful images that he can use. And we both work together to push the conservation message.
18: Look, here's a sign. So nice, so awesome. Finally, after how many months? The first time that I actually collaborated with Kenneth is through the Mandai Boardwalk project. His very infectious enthusiasm, right, strikes me.
12: Now you see it, that a lot of the interpretives now at the Nature Reserve are all very text-based.
18: The standard kind.
12: Too much
18: information.
12: Register.
18: I've heard a lot of people telling me, right, that the signages are beautiful and they're actually taking pictures of it, which is unusual. It's not every day that people go to a nature walk and then start taking pictures of signages, right? The next piece that we need you to start developing, right, is the karst ecosystem. I think it's always enjoyable working or collaborating with artists. And in the case of Kenneth, right, he is so into nature and wildlife, he's able to rattle off species names, even scientific names, quite naturally, no pun intended. He is able to contribute very meaningfully and give valuable feedbacks on the species that we could possibly feature in the illustrations as well.
12: I'm illustrating a blind cave crab that is found in the subterranean environment. Most of the animals found there are all blind. Mandai is building a new rainforest park, and they will have outdoor interactive panels.
18: We are trying to incorporate large-scale artwork, illustrations by Kenneth, and to integrate interactive elements, tactile elements, audio-visual elements as well, within this large wall. It's almost akin to an art installation, but outdoor. We are hoping that with this design, right, it will be successful in engaging our guests, because oftentimes issues with conservation and wildlife can be pretty complex.
12: Opportunity to get paid while doing rare endemic wildlife is quite rare. So this is really once in a lifetime opportunity, because it's for a new part. And my illustration would be blown up quite a bit and drawing a lot of very cool animals all at one go is very exciting.
19: Hey, look up. Yeah.
18: You remember the illustrations that you did of the palm leaves?
19: Yeah.
18: We have incorporated that with the 3D replicas of fruit bats. Like they often say that picture speaks a thousand words, right? But with art, I think it speaks bigger volume than that.
17: We're going to Vietnam.
20: What I find fascinating about Kenneth is that sometimes he just has this sudden burst of energy.
17: I want to visit Phi Duc National Park in Vietnam to find the two endemic frogs that are only found there.

0: There are two species of gliding frogs I'm hoping to see in Bidobnupa National Park and has been only known and recorded here. I'm an advocate for the biodiversity of Southeast Asia, so I'm always looking for species to show people what are the special treasures we have in our region.
1: Quite difficult to find this frog this weather, this season too, because this is in the winter season now. Everything is so cold and we passed the breeding season, the best time. So I think the chance to find the frog is maybe 40%. But I really hope that we can find it tonight, because me and Kenneth really want to see it one time. That is our dream target.
0: I'm feeling very excited because this is what I've been wanting to see for many years, and I have no idea how to look for it. Now I found a local friend who is willing to come with me, and we can try to look for it together. Let's go. There's a bubble nest here, probably made by a frog. Many of my friends have asked if I will be afraid alone in the jungle, but honestly, I won't, because too focused at looking at stuff or looking at every detail. Oh! I think it's crazy, Alice. Yeah. I think it's Queen Alice. Queen Alice. This is supposed to be like a small reflector to light the bottom. Okay. Over there.
2: Okay.
0: The reason why I call everyone here is that we need more eyes to look at the frog. So in case it jumps in any direction, we know where to find it.
2: Yes!
0: Wow! Okay. Watch. Yeah, we are so relieved to find at least one of our targets. This one show the flank is black.
3: Yeah.
4: So good.
0: My main job is in illustration, and I'm drawing mostly animals based on pictorial or images references. So seeing the animals in the wild in their natural habitat, it gives me a more rounded experience and knowledge of how the animals behave or interact with their environment in the wild. So there's also some scientifically accurate information that I can gather from the field.

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0: of looking around in Southeast Asia where I can contribute my skills. In Philippines, most of the forests have been already degraded, cut down. So the Palawan is like one of the last frontiers of the forest coverage left. So critically important to protect the species that are endemic to Palawan.
1: On average, it's 3 feet. So I hope that all your equipment, all your personal belongings are ready for water.
2: The terrain in the area is quite difficult, so you have to dedicate quite a lot of time by just walking to the base camp and then finally doing your actual groundwork or data collection. For these types of expedition, a lot of things can go wrong and a lot of things won't go your way as you plan it. So you have to be very adaptable.
0: My hearing device is not waterproof. They get wet really. I have to take it off. Angelica can help me a lot with the translation and also to connect with other locals.
2: My name is Aubergine Padilla. I'm the research program coordinator for a local environmental nonprofit called Center for Sustainability. We are based in Palawan. At CS, there's 3 steps for us in declaring protected areas or local conservation areas. One is community organizing, scientific research, and political lobbying. So we are currently at the scientific research part, wherein we build the baseline or the database of the scientific proof that the area is biodiverse and is ecologically significant. We cover as much as we can for this survey in order to build a robust documentation of the biodiversity of the area.
0: So it's like preparing evidence these animals are here, and especially back up with some pictorial documentation of photos.
2: I first met Kenneth on Instagram. So I've been following a lot of wildlife photographers on Instagram, and randomly I saw his account. It's been a long conversation because we've had a pandemic, and then, you know, we've paused a lot of activities and expeditions, but then we finally got the permits for the biodiversity assessment and the opportunity to do a big expedition. That's when I invited him to join the biodiversity assessment, because that's the biggest expedition that we'll have.

0: sa nasa unahan ninyo, tsaka yung sa sleep.
1: Mas baba pa sa amin.
0: Para ma-make sure na lahat ng nandun sa gitna ay naligaw na.
2: Sabado?
0: If I let go of the head, will it bite me? Will it bite me?
2: No, you are. I think you will jump.
0: I will jump.
2: So I think today I will do fresh water first. It's very different when you are in submerged and walking on land. It's really a different force that you're pushing your back. Could be very, very scary sometimes. You don't know how unpredictable the wave or each part that you're entering can be have a stronger flow than the others. There was so much life actually around, especially that part. From above, they are so small and you don't seem to see them. But when you are underwater, you're like looking in the fish tank, you get to see everything.
0: So when we're having conversation in Instagram, he is very chatty. When I met him personally, he tends to be like very quiet, but he's very laser focused as well. I've never seen such passion for a young man to do this kind of work. I also see myself in him. Like the first and second day, he's just in the water for like the whole day. And then in the evening, be up to midnight to look for snakes and frogs. You have 3 guides at your disposal?
2: For insects, I will do tomorrow and maybe mm-hmm. the
0: yeah,
2: next
0: so
2: day.
0: The insects will be out mostly.
2: I still can help with the ID if I can help mm-hmm. anything.
0: Most of the mammals will yeah. happen at night.
2: Yeah. For the bat trap, are you doing it nearby or you are going somewhere?
0: We're still assessing because the forest is very dense and we have to have like an open setup.
2: Okay.
0: They've already identified a setup for the Skynet. We set up a mist net for bats. Yeah. So this is for the lower sub-canopy level flying bats. So usually we caught like a small insect bats and fruit bats.
3: So like second round of rice.
4: Oh, yeah.

Pag may lapit, huwag mahawakan. We have right now is a lesser dog face fruit bat or the Cynopterus bucheyotii.

0: more dramatic. The lighting and the darkness of the headlamp will shine through the wind, right? You can see the whole silhouette, the bone coming out. Very beautiful.
1: Six ears. Saglit lang, sandali na lang. 1.4. Forearm. 7.5. Hind foot. Sanya mo eh, pag nakalabas ako dito, kagatin ko kayo.
0: Prior to the expedition, I didn't expect that they would be doing bag collection. It's one of my interests, the bats. And they are very important to ecosystem, they are pollinators, and they help to control the arthropods or insect populations. So I hope that my work in photography also help them to use for outreach as well. In the future, they have plans to educate the locals, so they need some photos to show the identification key to identify the species.
1: We cannot protect what we don't know. So we have to be able to understand, you know, the ecosystem that we are trying to protect and also the communities that lives in this ecosystem since time immemorial. So the whole of local conservation area that we're proposing is around 8,000 to 10,000 hectares.
2: I feel touched that my husband Kenneth showed me my own country's biodiversity, even though he's a foreigner, he's not from here.
1: This is actually one of our favorite frogs at CS. We call this one Barbie frogs, or the Philippine flat-headed frogs. They're quite a diva. They only inhabit swift-flowing, unpolluted rivers. So their presence means that the water quality is still good and pristine in this area. People won't believe you if they don't see it. So pictures really play an important role in conservation.
0: After many years of looking for charismatic, beautiful animals and specific species, I come to realize that it's more important to protect the habitat because they need a home to stay, and so you need to protect your home in the first place. The path that I decided to take is not easy and never been easy.
1: I am amazed by how he's doing this alone, but a lot of the collaborations that he made, I think, builds into that sustainability. So there's some sort of like ripple effect to his work, and while he is doing it alone, but all of his work will contribute towards, you know, a bigger goal of protecting the area, maintaining the sustainability of conserving or protecting a certain area.
0: Even how imperfect we do, it will still make a bigger change along the way. If me and all of us actually doing a little bit, it adds up and it becomes a huge change for all of us. All of us play a role in this part that we all share, as we call it home.
3: Semangat, semangat. Masih muda itu semangat. Yeah.

0: Tutay!
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2: Some of AI's biggest names could soon go public. How do you know which ones are worth buying? His power bill fell by 90%, but the spending may not be over. Plus, what does it cost to chase a government job in India? For him, 2 years without a salary. On Money Mind, Wednesday on CNA.
3: The future of global shipping depends on cleaner fuels, and the race is on to develop them. But what if a fuel claiming to be green isn't?
4: They look the same, they smell the same.
3: In Singapore, scientists are searching for fuel fingerprints hidden at the atomic level.
4: The most important clue that we are looking for lies in the carbon.
3: Watch Breakthroughs on Demand at cna.asia.
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0: Headline news this hour. Prime Minister Lawrence Wong has set out his vision for Singapore, announcing a raft of measures at the National Day rally. Mr. Wong unveiled plans to create a new Western Island and make greater use of new technology. He also outlined what he called a fundamental shift in support for families, including more childcare leave for working parents, nearly $70,000 worth of support for every child, and plans to cut preschool fees.
1: We are putting real resources behind all of these plans because supporting families and Singaporeans through every stage of life is a national priority. And this goes beyond policies and support. We want to foster a more family-friendly society in our workplaces, our communities, and in the way we support one another.
0: Thailand's Prime Minister Anutin Chanvirakul convenes an urgent security meeting after more than 50 incidents across three southern border provinces. Bombings and arsons were reported in 21 districts in Narathiwat, Pattani and Yara on Saturday night. At least two people were injured. Thailand's Internal Security Authority says the attacks appear to have been planned in advance, with those responsible aiming to cause unrest. No group has claimed responsibility. Iran is warning countries against supporting U.S. sanctions on Tehran, saying they could be treated as enemies. The country's top security official adds Iran could strike allied interests if those countries do not distance themselves from Washington. President Masoud Pezeshkian says Iran is facing what he calls a full-scale economic, military and security war. The comments come as Iran says talks with mediator Pakistan will take place today. And that is the latest from the CNA newsroom.
2: For centuries, the people of Indonesia's Lama Lera

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4: I want to do this show with you, Bjorn, because our relationship has changed over the years. How we first met as a patron myself, and then a mentor in your role, to now a friendship. I've never said this to you before, but this is quite important to me, lah. I want to show the evolution of our relationship.
5: My daughter, Pam, she is a content creator. All the content related to her. She's half Chinese, half Malay.
6: And I always hear this remark from aunties, uncles and whoever who sees me, you know. They're like, wow, you're so lucky. You get to celebrate both CNY and Hari Raya, huh? You get to collect ampao 2 times. You get to eat kuih also 2 times.
5: Today, I want to see really she's smart enough, lah. I want to see her craziness, how is it like. Crack the brain with no one to help.

0: Meet me there. What is mean?
1: Meet me there? Where? Wait, what's happening? Wow, I'm speechless eh. I don't know what to say eh. Y'all don't know my mother eh. My mom right, anything can be special to her. Everything is special to her. So when she says something like, meet me there, where? There is where?

This restaurant behind us used to be called Bird Bird. This is one of Bjorn's restaurants. And the concept was fun, street food style with a little bit of a Southeast Asian influence. This street brings back a lot of memories. In my mid-20s, I would hitch up a Lola a couple of doors down from Bird Bird.

0: L shape all the way down there. This used to be our dining counter. These were the hottest seats when we first opened. Being a HF at Lola was difficult for my first 1.5 years. I had no professional kitchen management experience. I picked the old Lola location to wait for Bjorn because this street holds significant memories for both Bjorn and myself. He ran Bird Bird 3 doors down. I cut my teeth and I put into practice the things that I learned from Bjorn in managing this kitchen. So it means a lot to me, and I'm quite sure it means a lot to him as well.
1: Oh, there's something else here. Okay, wait. So there's an EasyLink card. It's either public transport or I slide this into my car and then we drive around and park in the car parks.
2: So I just go, like take MRT now. But raining eh. I bring umbrella. Oh, you're serious, huh?

0: You're going to crack her brain, but don't worry. She loves this kind of thing. She loves challenger.
1: Hey, no car. Wow, GG, my socks are gone. Hey! Ah! See the letter wet already. This is what my mom is putting me through. Actually, right, can I check her Apple tag? Because I planted an air tag on her. Find my... I'm not a controlling or possessive daughter, okay? But here it says at home, eh? Wow, now she's bigger already, she knows how to take out her air tag. How ah?
2: Last minute snafu, the show is cancelled, where are you? Please share location. I give you $20.
3: Hi Bjorn.
2: I think you blocked me already.
1: I look like I just went swimming, you know. Everything is sticking. My socks is making weird sounds.
4: I think I might get it in like 3 tries.
1: Hello, good morning.
5: Hi, morning.
1: I give myself 5 hours. If I don't find her in 5 hours, I will start to panic.
2: Oof. So I was thinking, right? Where would he be today waiting for me? And I thought maybe the first place that we met, which was my old restaurant. So maybe there. What is 25 minutes, okay? Or a 12-minute drive. 12-minute drive. See you there.
1: No, no, no.
2: What?
1: No. No driving today.
2: Be safe, kids. Please hold hands before crossroad. Must hold hands. Come. Let's hold hands. Please be safe, huh? No, wait. Stop. Become car, stop. Okay? Be safe. Okay, here, please. Let's go this way. I know Esming. Ming! No, it's not here.
6: The first location he looks in is a dustbin. Well done.
2: Ning, where are you? I'll find you. I rate my chances 1 in 16. It's pretty good odds. There's like 1 million places in Singapore, right? So 1 in 16 is already like a very good chance.

0: cute. I decided to come here because this place was quite significant when I was growing up, both for myself and my mom.
1: The significant spot at Toa Payoh is actually the block right behind the Dragon Playground, but it's been demolished. So I thought to myself, okay, if my mom is gonna wait for me, right, she'll be at the Dragon Playground because it's the only landmark left from where we lived.
2: This is at Toa Payoh. We stayed here when she was P6 PSLE. And that's where I divorced the father. So it's a very significant place. And from here, we talk a lot more of my personal life, how I went through things.
0: She broke the news about her divorce right after like my last PSLE paper. So I was 12 years old when she said that. She was like, oh, you know, I was waiting for like your PSLE to be over before I asked you, like, are you okay if I were to sleep with your dad?
2: Really bring back the memory lane. So I remember that she asked me when I said I want to leave the dad, she said, is it my problem? And I answered without even thinking. I said, no, you have no problem. I said, daddy still loves you, mommy still loves you. Is that, I said, we cannot work things out. That was our darkest moment. I made the decision to be a single mom from there with money very, very limited.
0: I would say after that conversation, I think she felt more comfortable expressing her intentions with me. That kind of taught me the importance of communicating and expressing yourself, because when she did that, right, I felt safe enough as a child to express my emotions also. So it looks like my mom isn't here. I have wasted almost 2 hours. Clearly we're not that in sync lah. I think Yishun has more memories for us. So I think it's time to head to Yishun.

0: here. And he's definitely not here. So we're at the site of where Artichoke, my flagship restaurant, used to be. We were here for 14 years. We moved 2 years ago. That's also where I first met Ming, sometime maybe 2012 or 2013. So I thought maybe he would be cheesy and mushy like that, deciding to hide where we first met, here. But obviously turns out, no, I'm the mushy one. Our first meeting was here. He used to run this little cooking crew with a couple of friends from university. They took over my restaurant one Monday when we were closed and ran some sort of like supper club here.
1: I hardly remember this. It's so long ago. But yeah, I think we did come over at some point.
0: He asked a lot of questions. I gave him a lot of advice. But you ever consider yourself a mentor? I'm like, no. We're more like friends. I'm probably less mature than him.
1: Artichoke was one of those places that I always looked up to. Going into Artichoke as an F&B industry member, you look in and you go like, wow, this is what it means when someone's personality is throughout the entire restaurant. You can feel that control in the restaurant. Everyone wants my own little restaurant that has that kind of energy, where my style of service, my style of food, my style of decor is throughout the entire space. I'm remembering seeing Bjorn in his prime at that location, just being a force of nature. I remember him deflated towards the end when he had to relinquish that location.
0: I cried 2 tears when I was inside. Yeah, it's very poignant. It felt very nostalgic and sentimental. It's my first time actually going inside since 2 years ago when I moved out. So we were here for 14 years, right? From 2010 to 2024. This is a government plot of land. And the grand plan for this area was for this entire space to turn into 100% arts use. So we moved to New Bahru.
2: I'm 100% sure that she's in Yishun. I hope my mom is there because I want to wrap this up in 5 hours. I'm starting to feel competitive. The entire neighborhood is very significant to me because I grew up here and then now I'm back here. Yishun means a lot to me also because a lot of my early understanding of both cultures started when I was living in Yishun.
3: My mom's Malay and my dad's Chinese.
2: When I think about my roots, right, when I think about, oh, you know, this was where I understood my mom a bit more, this was where I understood my dad a bit more, it was from Yishun. It was actually quite tough growing up biracial. I took Mandarin when I was in school, but my Mandarin was taught by my mother. My mother speaks Mandarin, she speaks Hokkien, she speaks Cantonese, she's really good with her languages, right? But when it comes to the Chinese characters, she's not that great at it. I felt like I was not Chinese enough with certain friends, and then I was not Malay enough either because I can't speak Malay. People would ask me, oh, so are you more Chinese or are you more Malay? But I don't know how to answer. Because my dad doesn't gatekeep the Chinese culture, my mom doesn't gatekeep the Malay culture either. I got 100% from both sides.
4: Tell me you can't.
2: That was one of the reasons why I started making like biracial content.
5: So puasa means you cannot eat?
6: Cannot.
5: Water also cannot.
2: So we are at North Point and I decided to come here because I spent a lot of time with my mom here, especially when I was growing up. Now I'm very stressed. She better be here.

0: Singapore has announced plans on how it intends to make raising a family more affordable.
1: More support for parents, more help to ease the cost of raising children. 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
0: I'm Stephen Chia.
1: I'm Diana Sam. We put the question to married couples.
0: And ask, what would really make them have kids?
1: We'll be discussing the birth rates as well as other issues raised at the National Day rally.
2: Talking Point, Tuesday on CNA.
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9: So I just watched Bjorn head over to the original artichoke location. Can you pass me my artichoke cookbook? This was Bjorn's artichoke cookbook. So I'm here. Ming, who eats the same thing every time, on page 69. This was my favorite dish, okay, to eat artichoke. This guy, this stalwart of the Singapore food industry, put me on the back cover as one of the chefs that reviews his book. It makes me feel special, lah. It makes me feel like a peer and recognized, even though this person is a mentor to me. Back then, Artichoke's concept was Middle Eastern sharing plates, and they did brunch. At New Baru was when Bjorn instituted his change in artichoke concept to go into a modern-day pizza parlor. I was not surprised. Bjorn has always adapted. He's never stuck on a concept and said, oh, this works, I will never change it. He's always game for trying new things. The guy puts in his effort to find concepts that meet what the market wants. How many F&B entrepreneurs do you know can do that over the span of 16 plus years and still retain all this energy and happiness and joy for the F&B industry? And the fact that he keeps trying and he's always finding new things, I really take my hat off to him. That one is respect. Because a lot of people who are just his swala, I'm done with all this nonsense with you, right? Just stop, lah.
10: I had so much experience with pizza before that, right? I had a pizza restaurant in Jakarta, in Bali. If I was going to pivot to something that I could see myself doing for another 15 years, what would that be? And pizza was the answer.
11: After an unsuccessful attempt to find Ming at my old location of Artichoke, I even bought Ming some snacks to lure him out of his hole wherever he's at, some kuih and some gummies. I'm trying not to lose confidence.
12: Here we go. EasyLink card. Let's go.

0: 25 years ago, North Point was the place we frequent a lot. From where we stayed, I didn't took bus because even for a bus fare also, I tried to save lah. So she would be in the pram. So it's a daily thing lah, instead of staying home, right? So I would just push the pram. And then we would just go there, you know, for lepak. There's always a kiddie palace. There's always a time zone. So it brings a lot of memories there.
1: Let's go to Gold Heart. It's just there. Honestly, if she's right there, right, I hope it's record-breaking lah. But you know, I don't want to be so haolian. I don't want to get ahead of myself, right? I feel like there's a high chance that she could be there.

0: here. Wow, I really thought here got a 50-50 chance eh. I thought we had a good chance eh.
1: To me, like buying gold, right, it's a form of investment. During that time, I didn't know that the price will go up or down. I just know the value of it is still there. I save money first, and then every year I will buy her a different kind of pendant.
0: I think that taught me to be practical. She would share with me the breakdown of certain pieces that she would buy. And she explained to me, instead of spending $5 on this meal outside, for example, I would cook at home. And then I'll save for like maybe 2 months, and then I can get the pendant. And then once I can get the pendant, I'll save for the gold chain. And from there, I understood lah, like whatever you spend, it really does add up, and you can choose where you want to put your money to. I feel like if she's not here, she wouldn't be anywhere else in North Point. So I think I'm gonna head to Yishun Safra next.

0: 我来这里找朋友。老板你好，你好，好久不见。哎呦，我在找朋友，他不在这里，改天吧，改天。He ain't here, guys. He ain't here.
1: Let's go outside.
2: I didn't go to Founders Bak Kut Teh to wait for Bjorn, simply because we enjoyed a couple of meals there, we filmed there before. Not as high on the list for me.
0: I thought there was a fairly good chance of finding him here, because we actually did film here. I was a guest on his TV show. He was comparing Bak Kut Teh from different competing restaurants.
2: My Bak Kut Teh experiences I have is with a group of friends and we share a whole bunch of random stuff.
3: Yeah, because you cannot eat a whole bowl of liver and kidney, right?
4: If you're me, bro, anything's possible.
2: During that period, I was doing a whole bunch of consulting gigs. I was freelancing, developing shows. I was not running any F&B business and I was not in an F&B role also.
5: This was the time that Ming stepped back for a while from running restaurants and he was just doing TV full time. Ming has had a very, very interesting career path because his first job in the industry was already head chef. So after his stint at Lola, he tried his hand at entrepreneurship with Park Bench Deli. After he left, he went back into the kitchen as the head chef of Jam at Siri House. And then he went on to become a consultant for some other companies.
2: I was a chef for just under 15 years. I was working in kitchens, I was managing businesses, but always close to food. I discussed my career pivot with Bjorn several times. Like, what should I do next? Credit to Bjorn lah. He just said, you just gotta be certain of what you want and where you want to be. And those conversations were very enlightening to me.
5: And then he left the industry. The truth is, 8 out of 10 restaurants will go bankrupt and die within 2 years of opening. I honestly think that's what Ming accounted. Rent was expensive everywhere, right? Your best idea may not be the most commercially viable one. And then you choose passion over profit.
2: My personal decision to leave F&B was a difficult decision. I felt that as a chef, I didn't have anything else to offer a very crowded market that would be a sustainable business. And so let's pull out of that for the time being. It was not easy lah, to wake up and look at myself and go like, oh, you're no longer Chef Ming.
5: I say it's not a bad idea. Leave it, come back again. So if it's burning away at you, walk away, take care of yourself. If you want to come back, come back.
2: But I made that trade-off for good reasons. I was also looking forward to start a family. In F&B, it's very hard to raise a family, which is why it's even more impressive that Bjorn has a lovely family with 2 girls and now a boy.
5: I have no family life. I have 3 kids. I leave the house after they're at school. I come back from work after they're asleep. My wife does the work. As a business owner, even on the days that you're supposed to be off, you're doing work. So you're actually working 7 days a week.
6: Safra was where I spent a lot of time with my mom because we would have our weekly KTV sessions here. So I would think that, wow, this is really a special place for us. It started when I was in primary 2. So I was like 8 years old. All the way till maybe like 10 to 11 years old, she loved to sing and she roped me in. And because of that, I actually picked up singing. It's quite significant to me. I'm so close.
7: She said, you should suffer. I didn't know that that was the place that's significant to her. Maybe that's the only time she see mom is really relaxed, not really a tiger mom, really singing.
6: It was the first time that we really had a bonding activity together. And I feel like it wasn't just a kiddie activity like or colouring or painting. I was able to enjoy something that she enjoyed and it became a shared hobby. Okay, I think this is the main entrance. She's not here though. And I don't think she'll be in the rooms. Let me just check to make sure she's not swimming. Nope. No mother in sight, or at least not my mother is in sight. I checked everywhere, I checked the pools, and she was not there either. So I'm panicking a bit right now. This is the third location. The chances of finding her is gonna be quite low. So I'm just gonna narrow down to maybe like two more locations.
8: Southeast Asia is bracing for Super El Nino.
9: Rumput laut kami yang seharusnya bisa dipanen akhirnya jadi putih dan ini menjadikan kami rugi.
8: Though a natural climate cycle, this could be one of the strongest on record.
10: Business will not be as usual. Life will not be as usual as well.
8: And its impact could unfold in unexpected ways. Insight Thursday on CNA.
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5: As you know, I brought snacks and gummies to lure Ming out. But since we can't find him anyway, just gotta eat this ourselves, okay?
6: He's right, I am easily lured by snacks.
5: Ming, better show up soon. Now all your sweets are gone.
6: I better show up soon. I've been here for the last... It's now close to 5 o'clock already. Yo!
5: We'll go to the place where me and him literally last physically met about a month ago, which is a fried chicken restaurant in Upper Thomson. There you are. I can see from outside it's not there. Check the toilet. I'm looking for a friend. Can I go upstairs and look for it? Oh, okay.
6: Vera and I don't meet up on a weekly basis. We don't need to. We've been friends for so long already. We will text quite often and we can discuss almost anything under the sun together. And more importantly, I think we have shared experiences we've gone through together.
5: So I feel a little bit stupid right now. Have I been overthinking this? We've only been here once, a month and a half ago. It was a long overdue catch up. I know that he recently moved on from a job, so I was trying to understand from him what happened. Ming, he's a special friend. Somehow I think he checks in on me more. Because I've been doing this non-stop for 16 years, right? He knows that I haven't been able to have a sabbatical from these tensions and distress. I've had to check in on him a bit less because he's had opportunity to move, but I still do check in on him, and I want to from time to time.
6: Bjorn's carefully crafted persona is of a very over-the-top, slightly offensive personality. But underneath that, he's a father, he's a husband. We were talking about some sensitive topics, like what it means to be a dad, how things change. And this more sensitive side of him is actually quite a considerate, intelligent and generous person. He's generous with his time, he's generous with his advice, he's generous with his emotion if you need it.
5: Well, I feel really dumb that he's not here right now. You know what? Even though we haven't found Ming yet, this is kind of becoming a food show. Forget looking about for Ming. Let's just go and eat like sick food after this, shall we?
7: Bjorn, where are you? Faster lah!
5: Oof. Still no sign of Ming. Starting to get a little bit depressing. I hope he's been sitting on the steps the whole day, uncomfortably. And I hope his butt is soggy and wet and cold while I've been moving around in the heat, looking for him.
6: I know Bjorn has been putting together these peanut butter and jelly ideas, briefs on snack foods. I'm gonna make my little riff on a PB&J thing with some jam, some flake salt, and some cornflakes, and these very nice peanut sesame balls.

0: if I OT, means my mother OTs also. Actually, that's quite cute. I think she should experience OT once in a while. So maybe I should just take my time.
1: 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I want this to end, I want to go home.
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8: I thought I was going to die.
2: 25 years after 9/11, unravel the story of those trapped inside Windows on the World, the iconic restaurant on the top floors of the World Trade Center's North Tower.
9: People were in the building. We had to race to get them out.
2: Accused of poisoning the victims with cyanide, Death Loans traces the deadly trail behind one of Thailand's most shocking murder cases.
10: Everyone was confused. How could this woman be a killer?
2: Across South and Southeast Asia, communities are pioneering a life without oil, using solar, biogas, electric vehicles, and local alternatives to build a cleaner, more resilient future.
11: Part of the inspiration is really the rising fuel costs.
2: This September on CNA.

0: So this is our rental block, the first house that we got together. It was just the two of us. So I feel like it's quite a milestone, you know.
1: I grew up in Yishun, like for the bulk of my childhood. And then when I was around 11 years old, we moved to Toa Payoh. Toa Payoh was where my parents decided to split. So around 14 years old, that's where we moved to Sengkang, just my mom and I.
0: I still remember the unit that we stayed at.
2: Sengkang. This was the first house where I started with her as a single mom. Right after I finalized my divorce with the documents, I managed to secure a flat. The first night, sleep on the bare floor because I haven't buy things. We really start from ground zero. And we stayed there for 4 years, 5 years. So that's where we really start as mother and daughter by ourselves.

0: you can see, my mom is not here.
1: It was a very small space. I started to work. I don't like to borrow money. So I bought a double-decker bed. And then everything, bit by bit, bit by bit. After stay for almost a year, I managed to get the portable aircon so that she become more relaxed.
0: This place meant a lot to her. It means a lot to me as well, but I think even more so for her, because the amount of effort that she put in to secure this unit for us, it was not easy. It was like one of the hardest things that she had to do.
1: Now when I look back as I watch, I'm very amazed with myself. Money was tight, but I could just juggle here and there. The heartbreaking part was she begins a Sec 2. She has to travel from Sengkang all the way to Woodlands. My heart breaks.
0: My school was in Woodlands, so every morning I'll have to catch the first bus out of here to Woodlands. So the journey to school would take around 1 hour 45 minutes. So I'll wake up at 5, and then I'll get ready, I'll leave house at 5:30 in the morning. That's 3 hours of my day just spent on travelling. And that was how I lived all the way to poly. So I understand how worried my mom was for me. This was a place that meant a lot to her also, because when I got my O-level results, she was so touched, right, that she cried, you know. She was so proud of my achievement of being able to go to tertiary, even though we were living in a one-room flat and she was working part-time and I had to travel back and forth for school. I was still able to make it for my dream course. So now I'm down to my last location. It's the only option I have left. I don't have any other options really.
2: You can see the sun is setting towards the end of the day. You know, there were some ideas that came up earlier. One of them was at the restaurant, which was Lola. I did have a couple of very good conversations with him there. I'd say let's go to Lola. So this is the old Lola. I believe it was this one. I recognize the tiles.

0: Look who decided to show up.
1: Don't, anyhow.
2: I have the cheek to be here.
0: Why?
2: It's not even Lola anymore. What are you talking about?
0: Why cannot? This road has extreme significance for us both, okay? I cut my teeth here, you learn lessons here at Bird Bird. This was a significant place for us to meet. Do you know why we're here or not?
2: You used to cook at this restaurant here, right? And guys, this is what happens to restaurants that he cooks at.
0: Yeah, everything I touch goes to right now. We're here primarily because this is a significant street for the two of us, lah. Okay,
2: yeah,
0: it's
2: called
0: joy, pain, trauma, growth.
2: Yes.
0: Lessons learned, food. Just a couple of doors down.
2: Yes.
0: But.
2: I had a business there that I lost $950,000 in 2 years. That sucked. I wanted to do like a Isan style Thai restaurant, but people weren't open to regional styles of Thai food at the time.
0: Do you recall your very first meal?
2: Yes.
0: Here.
2: I was literally sitting at the bar counter, right? Somewhat like that. And you were cooking there.
0: You were there, you were facing in,
2: right?
0: And I was here, the pass.
2: Yeah, I remember that.
0: And we weren't actually super close friends at that point. I watched you at Artichoke, and you basically forgot that I had patronized you many times prior, but you obviously didn't know who I was, because I wasn't established in the industry yet. I always looked up to you. Artichoke always embodied for me the kind of business and restaurant that I wanted to run, because your personality was so pervasive throughout the entire business.
2: Okay.
0: You shaped a lot of the practices that I put in place in this space. I was a nobody with no prior training, suddenly thrown into the HF role. I had very few mentors and examples. You were one of the chief ones for me.
2: Man, I think you give me way too much credit. I think you earn a lot of that on your own. While he was the HF here, this restaurant was named on the Zagat list, top 100 places to eat in the world. And that's an accolade that no other Singaporean chef got at that. That's an amazing feat, and I have no idea how that could have, in even a small part, come from me.
0: I
2: thank you for saying all that. I did not know that your thoughts ran that deep, or that your mental capacity was able to get your thoughts to that degree. That was very nice. That was very nice to hear. I'm impressed. Okay, maybe this is getting a bit too serious.
0: A bit romantic, right? Yeah. So, knowing that you have been traipsing around Singapore with so many wrong locations, I decided to put a snack together for you. So, Maxwell, quite well known for their sesame peanut balls, okay? Because peanut is lifted with a bit of salt, I had to add some bougie.
2: So clever, so talented, ooh, general knowledge, ooh. Yeah.
0: Eat the thing. Okay, pass on it.
2: Not bad, man. Not bad. I would give this like an absolute solid 7.5 out of 10.
0: What's the catch?
2: Because of the curly hair that I found in my mouth.
0: That's from your own beard, You grow your own curly hair around your mouth,
2: which was flossing my teeth while I was eating this.
0: That's all you.
2: It's
0: okay?
2: Now 6.5.
3: You see that? The sun is setting. You know what that means? It means the day is ending. So our day should be ending also. Let's check my steps. 12,600
4: It's been more than 7 hours, right? So Pam have 1 hour left to find me. The penalty, if she cannot find me on time, I'm gonna impose a 2 weeks holiday paid by her. And I'm gonna prepare a welcome card for her.
3: If I were to put myself in her shoes, right, this is exactly what she would do. She would make me walk down memory lane, and then the final location would be something that describes the future. I think she really made me think that it's really very her.

0: We are at Changi Airport. Before I had PEN, I only traveled once. After that, I didn't travel. When I had PEN, basically my time busy with the daily things. Never think of flying off. I totally forgotten how it feels like taking a plane. But after she got married, she brought me to Penang. I was a bit reluctant in terms of money. I do not want to impose on her. She said, don't worry. She said, you are young. You still can walk. And the one that shook me up was that, do you want to wait until you sit on the wheelchair, then I push you around?
1: If my mom is not there, I really don't know what to say.

0: So this is my fifth location and we're currently at Changi Airport. But I'm hopeless at this point. All my guesses were wrong so far.
1: So this is where, as a mother, right, I feel very touched that she could bring me. I used to say that I show her Singapore, but she showed me the world. After we came back, that's when Pam said, "Mommy, you should go on your solo trip." During that time, I was not prepared to have a solo trip. When she was small, growing up was very, very painful. Even to have a proper meal is not easy. She did ask me, "Did you ask yourself what you really want? You do not have me." I said, "Hey, I never think like that." "Then you think." So she always liked to shook my brain. I didn't realize that. I didn't know what my interest. I didn't give a thought about it. Then I realized, yeah, I would just travel around. Because I'm a person who cannot keep still, just like her. So that's where I went for my trip. It was last year, September 2025. Of course, it's very scary. You know, the Changi Airport, very huge. Which gate, what gate, you know? So it took me one step at a time. And I kept on telling myself, okay, after this, do this, after this, do this. Then I said, "Can lah, mommy, you can." She really gave me that kind of chiayo.
0: Just try her first. She will always say, "She introduced me to the world, but now I'm bringing her to see the world." So that's like ringing in my mind right now.
1: Wow, we are like waiting for the Prime Minister. Kuatian, kuatian, kuatian.
0: This is too big of a place If we missed her also, I wouldn't know
1: She still haven't take note of me. If only she turned 11 o'clock. 11 o'clock.
0: I'm hopeful, but I'm also hopeless, you know? Oh, she's really there! Oh my God! Yes! Yes! I'm so close to tears because I'm so tired.
1: I read first.
0: Maybe at last you are here, the waiting cost you 2 weeks trip for me.
1: Let them be your witness. I got my 2 weeks trip sponsored by you.
0: With me lah.
1: No.
0: Oh my God, I'm so tired.
1: Thank you for finding me. What took you so long? Going through the whole journey to see how we know each other. I've learned a lot about her.
0: What?
1: She remembers places where I brought her when she was small, when we had nothing.
2: Which wrong location felt the most emotional?
0: Emotional? I think it was Sengkang. Because honestly, I've not thought about our lives in Sengkang for a really long time. And when I went there, that's where I realized it really wasn't that easy for us when we were there. But a lot of good things came out of living there also.
1: Yes. We don't really have a proper place yet, don't have cupboard. So she built her own sun cupboard where she put her books, everything.
0: I think Changi Airport is very symbolic in a sense, all this while it felt like wherever she went, whatever she did, it was for me, right? But Changi Airport is the first place where she can put herself first. And I encourage her to do that. So yeah, I feel like Changi Airport is her new starting point in discovering herself. I would consider this a win because I guessed the location within 8 hours, even though I got here after 8 hours. That means you don't get the two-week trip.
1: No, meet me there. It's not that say guess me where. So, are we playing a guessing game or a meeting game?
0: So that means... Why you all laugh?
1: It's okay. Because they got in camera, you see. Evidence is there. How many cameras we have? 3, right? So you have to swallow your pride and end it with a nice way.
0: Okay, la, you take
1: it. Hi, yes.
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6: 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Bernard, Harrison!
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1: AI is changing the rules of business. The question is, who is keeping up? And what does it take to make it work? Shaping Tomorrow, an AI story.

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1: Why
0: life
1: is this?
2: This is a part of Chongqing that doesn't even look real.
3: You may have seen viral videos of this labyrinth-like city in China, with its multi-level roads, hillside buildings, and gravity-defying architecture. This is Chongqing, China's most populous city.
4: So this is the entrance of Shaoling. It's one of my favorite places, and it's also one of the destinations I selected for iShow's Feast live streaming last year.
3: Behind Chongqing's gleaming skyscrapers and old alleyways lie the story of China's effort to rebalance development. For decades, the country's rise was anchored along its eastern coast, Beijing, Shanghai, Shenzhen.
1: So if you ask, let's say, a Sichuan person who works in Beijing, so why don't you go back to your hometown? He or she would probably say that there isn't any suitable job there.
3: But since 2000, billions have been poured into developing China's landlocked hinterlands, with a focus on Chongqing and Chengdu.
5: 首先把这个路通上去，要把他们的物流通上，让他们的资源那个运出来，啊，这样他们就摆脱贫困了嘛。
3: What's behind China's Great Western Development Strategy? And with trade wars, geopolitical tensions, and a slowing economy, can it deliver an economic miracle?
6: 我在感觉到要找到一个类似的这种比较心仪的工作，有一些困难了。

0: You look at the spaceship-looking building behind me, that's going to be another luxury shopping mall by 2027, and it's going to be the new Central Mixed City. The name Central is also inspired by the Hong Kong Central District, and the investors who built this are from Hong Kong.
1: At 18, Jackson Liu left Chongqing to study in Canada, where he stayed for 6 years. Then, the pandemic brought him back home, where he now runs a tour agency.
0: When I came back, the city felt different again. The city felt strange, yet familiar. The city obviously have developed a lot more overall. The Raffles City Chongqing completed its construction in 2019, and it was a huge investment for about 24 billion RMB. The original design language of this building is like a sailing ship, and a sail signifies something greater, something, you know, good for this city.

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2: Hefei and to Shanghai, yeah, which is very important. Yeah, but that's not the full story. The station is also connected to Xi'an in the north and to Guiyang in the south. That means that Chongqing is well connected right now via high-speed rail with all directions.
3: This now makes Chongqing, a landlocked municipality deep in China's interior, the center of the country's rail network. It's all part of Beijing's long-term strategy, a push to develop the country's west. For the last four decades, the country's prosperity was anchored in its eastern coast. By the late 1990s, Beijing judged that this imbalance had become too great. The Great Western Development Strategy was launched in 2000 to narrow the gap between China's prosperous coast and its poorer western regions. This accelerated in the 2010s.
4: So I would say the real turning point was 2012, when President Xi Jinping took over office. And you can sense this real leaning towards the West when it comes to infrastructure building, prioritized loans, and policy support.
3: The Great Western Development Strategy concentrates investment in a handful of regional growth centers with the expectation that their development will benefit surrounding areas. In 2020, Beijing launched the Chengdu-Chongqing Economic Circle, or CCEC, which later became a central pillar of the 14th five-year plan. Today, the CCEC is widely regarded as China's fourth major growth pole, alongside the Yangtze River Delta, the Greater Bay Area, and the Beijing-Tianjin-Hebei region.
2: What makes the CCEC quite unique is that it is the only city cluster in southwest or the entire western China. So that makes it unique and very, very important. And of course, the idea is to foster economic cooperation, to cultivate integration, so that the two cities and their surrounding urban areas can co-develop rather than competing with each other.
3: In 1997, Beijing elevated Chongqing from a city in Sichuan province to a municipality directly under the central government, reflecting its growing strategic importance. Jackson, now 29 years old, lived through the subsequent period of rapid change.
5: Obviously, once you become one of the only four cities like this in China, a lot of the resources will be diverted to this city. And I felt there was a significant progress after 2005, after 2010-ish. I think every 5 years, I see a new round of like development. I definitely watched the city grow from an okay city to an ultra fancy futuristic city in the last 25 years.
3: Chongqing and Chengdu's locations in western China position them as key Belt and Road hubs, connecting inland China with Central Asia and Europe via overland routes.
4: The Chengdu-Chongqing Economic Circle is quite important, mainly because of their strategic location. In case there is a supply chain disruption, be it from the sanctions or from potential wars or regional conflicts, then in Western China, there's always this industrial base that has complete supply chain, especially for strategic industries like defense, nuclear, aeronautics, and astronautics. And the central government is quite conscious, actually, to make sure that there are leading cities in the West that can pull this off, especially in R&D.

0: Here, in a dense everyday neighborhood of Chongqing, an upstart motorcycle brand has plans for global success. This March, Chinese brand ZX Moto shocked the motorcycle world when the barely two-year-old company won several European bike races.
1: 就是在 WSBK 这个赛事当中， 之前 可以说是垄断的话， 基本上就是由日本和欧洲的一些企业 长期霸占了这个比赛的冠军和前几名。 这是我们中国的车， 中国的品牌在这个重量级的这样一个级别里面第一次获得冠军。
0: ZX Moto is founded here in Chongqing, where it has a sprawling 10,000 square meter factory.
1: 因为我们现在车上的大部分的零件 80%-90%都是国产的， 然后其中重庆本地的配件企业也很多。 如果他在我们都在重庆， 那我们如果日常的一些交流啊， 就会更顺畅。 另外的话就是多个的主机厂， 多个的供应零部件的工厂在一起的话， 就会形成一种行业的合力， 相当于这个地方就会吸引和汇集更多的人才， 更多的资金， 或者更多的工厂前来这里， 也就是一起开拓这个摩托车的这个事业。
0: ZX Moto says its bikes cost up to 40% less than its European and Japanese counterparts.
1: 今年的话， 我们本来预计只有5-6万台， 但是我们夺得了WSBK的冠军， 所以说我们的订单量猛增。 我们今年是预计可以达到12万台的这样一个产销量， 然后可以进入到 整个中国大排量摩托车行业的前三这样的一个位置。
0: China's 15th five-year plan, approved at the National People's Congress this March, emphasized the Chengdu-Chongqing region as a key national growth pole. The need for a new engine of growth has become more pressing as China's traditional economic drivers begin to lose momentum. Since the pandemic, economic growth in major cities such as Beijing and Shanghai has slowed to around 5%. This year, the government lowered its national growth target to between 4.5 and 5%, the first reduction since 2023.
2: The approval for new projects had a major slowdown, and that's the main constraint why we didn't see the kind of growth. But on top of that, the authorities are quite aware that Chinese growth can no longer be driven just by debt. I think the economic momentum of China is still quite strong because the economy is not driven by domestic demand. Now it's driven by foreign demand, which is export.
0: Nonetheless, many of China's inland cities are still landlocked, underdeveloped, and poor. Can the Great Western Development Strategy become a real engine of growth for China?
3: Singapore has announced plans on how it intends to make raising a family more affordable.
4: More support for parents, more help to ease the cost of raising children. But the big question is, will these new measures make Singaporeans have more babies?
3: I'm Stephen Chia.
4: I'm Diana Sam. We put the question to married couples
3: and ask, what would really make them have kids?
4: We'll be discussing the birth rates as well as other issues raised at the National Day rally.
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6: Some of AI's biggest names could soon go public. How do you know which ones are worth buying? 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Plus, what does it cost to chase a government job in India? For him, 2 years without a salary. 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
10: The future of global shipping depends on cleaner fuels. and the race is on to develop them. But what if a fuel claiming to be green isn't?
11: They look the same, they smell the same.
10: In Singapore, scientists are searching for fuel fingerprints hidden at the atomic level.
11: The most important clue that we are looking for lies in the carbon.
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12: 我也希望能像他这么勇敢，即使他现在就是面对着他自己的身体的状况，可是他还是没有放弃，很勇敢去面对他，没有被病魔打倒，很积极的生活，给人一种很有希望的感觉。从他们的故事里，我看见30年来 KDS 如何用心地为每一位患者提供全面的支持与协助。
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16: KTF 30 Years of Care, August 30th, Sunday, 8 p.m., live.
0: At this sprawling 82,000 square meter yard in Chongqing, trains carry goods west to Germany and south towards Singapore. The city connects two expansive cross-border rail networks, the China-Europe Railway Express and the new International Land-Sea Trade Corridor, or ILSTC, linking Western China to Southeast Asia.
17: 目前的话，中欧班列的话，它开行的从庆出发去中亚，一带一路国家，比如说那个哈萨克斯坦啊、乌兹别克斯坦啊，还有到俄罗斯的也有不少，然后还有欧洲的就比较多，波兰啊，还有那个德国啊、英国啊、比利时啊、匈牙利啊。
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0: How did Chongqing and Chengdu become such key pieces of China's development? The answer is connectivity. As part of its push to open up the hinterlands, China invested 6.35 trillion yuan, or $935 billion, in infrastructure and energy projects between 2000 and 2016. The China-Europe rail line launched in 2011. 6 years later, the ILSTC made its maiden journey.
19: 首先把这个路通上去，要把他们的物流通上，让他们的资源那个运出来，啊，这样他们就摆脱贫困了嘛。 但是这个路怎么修呢？当然，首先是要打通这人多人脉嘛，就是一些关键的这个，比如说资源非常丰富的这个地方，或者说人口非常密集的地方，或者它是一个九省通衢，像武汉啊、重庆啊、水路，这个才是可持续的。因为第一桶金是政府提供的，但是将来可持续的话，还要靠民间资本，还是要靠经济发展的内在的动力，还是要什么？这个从经济长远上来看，就产业的发展。
0: 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During the last five-year plan, covering 2021 to 2025, 533 billion yuan, or $74 billion, was invested to cement the city's status as an international transport hub. As geopolitical tensions rise, these routes are now a strategic insurance.
20: For example, trains do not carry as much goods as cargo ships, that's for sure. Yeah, but what if we are in the Middle East war? What if the Suez Canal is blocked? What if the Hormuz Strait is blocked? Then you can transport your goods to Central Asia, to Europe, to the Middle East without really being sort of affected by those geopolitical developments. Yeah, and so they are very important backups.
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0: Before the ILSTC launched, goods would have been transported out of China from the East Coast.
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0: 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That's a jump from 600 billion yuan in 2020.
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0: 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Fueling this is Chongqing De Castel Jieli Wheel Manufacturing, an aluminum alloy wheel producer.
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0: 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It's the world's leading producer of electric and smart vehicles.
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0: As Chongqing and Chengdu developed, smaller cities in their vicinity reaped rewards.
20: 内江 is situated between Chengdu and Chongqing, but also other cities surrounding Chengdu, such as Leshan and Deyang. So they are all hosting some of the mainstay industries in Chengdu, for example, electronics, aviation, for example. So I think the idea is the closer you are to the two metropolis, the greater you are likely to benefit.
0: However,reproducing Chongqing and Chengdu's success across other interior city clusters will be difficult.
2: But the difference is Chengdu Chongqing region is really the largest in China, population-wise, attention-wise, and also their connectivity to Central Asia, to Southeast Asia, are really not something you can easily replicate. Other city clusters could take some useful lessons, say how to cultivate local ecosystem or the talents pool,But in terms of the scale, I don't think anyone else can match.
0: This is perhaps reflected in changes to China's five-year plans. The 14th five-year plan identified 19 urban agglomerations as the backbone of China's urban development strategy. The 15th plan narrowed that focus, concentrating on 5 national growth poles, including the CCEC.
20: For city cluster to be successful, it really requires a lot. For example, the several cities, they have divisions of labor, they're part of different industries on the same supply chain, for example. And cities need to, they have the conditions to work together rather than competing with each other. For example, in the city cluster in the Mongolia, so they are basically all mining producers, and they say no downstream industries to use their products, and that makes their sort of agglomeration very much unviable.
0: As for the CCEC, Chengdu is being developed as Western China's innovation and services hub, while Chongqing focuses on manufacturing and logistics.
2: In the beginning, Chengdu and Chongqing had a lot of direct competition with each other. They have repetitive investments into the same industry. Like, both places have invested a lot in auto, in aeronautics, and in computer. So especially in the recent years, we have seen this purposefully change the strategy to distinguish different places.
0: As Chengdu developed its services sector, Bella is one of those who's benefited. The 35-year-old is working as a social secretary at a consulate.
19: 所有的领事馆其实它的重心是想发展它本国的经济的，基本所有的领事馆在成都建了的都有，有一些产业在这边。She
0: first arrived in Chengdu 16 years ago from Shandong, an eastern province south of Beijing, to attend university.
19: 山东那边的话是工业程度会更高一些，就是我们家附近就是那些工厂那些东西比较多，但是这边的话，像学文科的不是学理科的，学文科的话在这边会在这个城市里面会找工作会更容易一些。成都之前应该是没有这么多这种高新的这种产业，然后发现高新这边有它自己的，他们喊的独角兽企业。With
0: one child in tow, Bella has no intentions of leaving anytime soon.
19: 生活的话还是在成都吧，因为也去过其他的城市了，感觉暂时还是不是很想搬走，就业也很方便，很多的医院可以选择，教育我感觉选的都还可以。
0: Her story is another reason for the interior's development. The government wanted to reduce the concentration of talent along China's eastern coast.
21: 沿岸地区的这个成本非常高了，比较劳动力成本，因为它这个大量人才集中到那里边，包括吸引的外国的人才呀什么的，土地的资源有限，这个毫无疑问，这大学生就业是个很大的麻烦。However,
0: with growth slowing, will this region continue to become a magnet for people and industries alike?
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28: 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Bennett, Harrison!
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31: If I don't find her in 5 hours, I will start to panic.
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28: Ah.
26: Three words that will determine how well they know each other.
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36: You're gonna crack her brain, but she loved this kind of thing.
31: Clearly, we're not that in sync, lah.
28: The lights all came out already. Oh, sister, can you find me?
31: I will find you, sister.
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1: 36-year-old Nancy is a Chengdu native. In the mid-2010s, she left to pursue a career in Shanghai, switching between jobs in the business and academic sectors. China's first-tier cities on the eastern coast have long attracted young graduates from all over the country.For their high pay and career prospects.
0: 从小我觉得这些大城市能带来很多的机会，能有很多不一样的这样的一些思路啊，一些大人物啊，可以开阔自己的眼界嘛。然后那个时候我对成都的印象呢，就是说可能相对而言没有那么的国际化，没有那么多的外国人，没有那么多的外国公司，没有那么多的国际机构。
1: It was only until the pandemic hit that she decided to return home in 2022. Before Nancy's homecoming, a trend reversal with people moving out of the tier one cities was already taking place.
2: The advantage that people get in the East Coast is still very prominent because there are more opportunities, more exciting, sexy new industries. But at the same time, the cost of living is high.After 2016, there was visibly more people moving back to inland and western China, and also a lot of the young people were going back to the countryside because they did get a big discount in getting local housing, and housing prices were a big concern for many of those young people. And the inland industrial base were also building up quite fast. I think people also had more faithin the university quality of the Western region.
1: One of the aims of developing China's Western region was to narrow the income gap between the East and West. Under President Xi Jinping, that goal became part of his broader common prosperity agenda to reduce inequality.
3: At a very macroeconomic level, the gap is really being bridged.Sichuan's GDP was 40% of Shandong in 2000. Yeah, and the latest data shows that the percentage has increased to 65%. Yeah, so that means the Western provinces, they are catching up. Yeah, and they're growing faster than the coastal provinces. And the regional disparity is becoming narrower. Yeah, that's for sure.
2: Urbanization is very successful in China. Just by converting the rural population into the urban residents, their income level would naturally go up by 1/3 or even 50% in many cases. And that has been going on quite well until COVID, because after that, there was a housing market adjustment. So the demand in general has been slowing down. I don't think that Chinese urbanization in the future will be nearly as fast as before.Because this general momentum of urbanization would need more investment, but local governments are quite constrained in terms of fiscal revenue.
1: So the question is whether Chongqing and Chengdu's growth will spill over and spur the development of other urban centers in China's interior. Over the next 5 years, the government plans to raise the urban population share to 70%.3 percentage points higher than 2025. Chengdu's population is still growing, with a gain of 61,000 last year due to new migrants. Out of China's most populous cities, it's the only one that posted positive growth for 4 years in a row. This comes as China's population started shrinking in 2022. Chongqing's population remained flat, though its urban residents have grown.But rather than dispersing talent across Western China, Chengdu and Chongqing have emerged as powerful magnets for skilled workers.
2: The GDP share of Chengdu and Chongqing has become bigger and bigger over time. Because people cannot find similar opportunities in other areas, they come to Sichuan and Chongqing. And over time, it's just become more of a population center instead of having more spillover effect.
3: Regarding talents, I think there are still a gap facing those regions. I think the most important reason is that they are still doing a lot of, you know, manufacturing sector things. They are very good at, you know, low value added services industries. Yeah, for example, tourism, dining, and so on. Yeah, but they still lack the very cutting edge science and technology, the very cutting edge manufacturing sector. Yeah, and they also lack a modernized services sector. So if you ask a Sichuan person who works in Beijing, so why don't you go back to your hometown? He or she would probably say that there isn't any suitable job there.
4: 可能目前我们面临的最大问题就是比如说我们认证它对整个车的电喷要求匹配要求很高。然后我们现在面临的一个问题就是对这种电喷匹配的工程师我们比较缺，然后这样的话由于人员的缺少会影响我们整个项目的进度。
1: Private sector wages in Shanghai average 9,400 yuan a month compared to 5,600 yuan in Chongqing and Chengdu. Nevertheless, Nancy is staying put. After a year of working odd jobs, she has found a position in a statutory board helping Chinese companies internationalize. She's even passed up higher paying opportunities in Shanghai.
0: 因为去到上海就意味着我要重新去租房子啊，怎么样啊？我觉得这个生活成本好像还不足以，让我就是产生这个 relocation 的这个想法。那虽然说可能在薪资方面确实是比之前会少一些，但是跟自己的家人更近了，通常是我们考虑的第一个因素。另外一个就是我们确实在成都也能够享受到这个更有性价比的一些生活条件，比如说这个买房啊，还有包括餐饮这方面嘛，我觉得是更适合自己的一些。
1: But China's economy is slowing. Beyond softer GDP targets, it's also creating fewer jobs.The World Bank estimates 21 million net new jobs were added between 2020 to 2024, less than half that of the previous 5 years. The slowdown has not spared the Western region. Chengdu and Chongqing's growth have eased from around 6% in 2023 to 5.8% and 5.3% respectively in 2025.
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2: So we see this mixed picture, actually. In those two cities, whoever is able to get into the emerging industries actually gain a lot.Because they also leverage on the low cost of energy, of land, and talents. But if you're stuck in a traditional industry, then it's a long-term declining trend.
1: Yet, there are headwinds even in the high-tech sectors. Fierce competition, overcapacity, and a prolonged price war are squeezing profits, forcing weaker firms to shut down, merge, or be acquired.This is happening across the solar, robotics, and EV sectors.
6: 大家都在选，然后相关的一些零部件，就以轮毂来说，国内都是六七家、七八家，然后还是上规模的。这样现在整车面对客户是降价，原材料是涨价，我们夹在中间。目前一个整车行业，就是汽车产线的一个产能发挥，基本上60%-70%。那很多都是放空的，那轮毂这个呢，目前也基本上也只有50%-60%。
1: These pressures are creating uncertainty over whether continued investment will pay off for local governments in inland China.
2: The local governance is a key factor here. Guizhou and Chongqing historically had very capable officials, and they are also more adventurous.When it comes to running pilot schemes. But in recent years, officials have become more conservative. But that also means not enough incentive to try and error, and that will result in lost opportunities.
1: As manufacturing growth slows, the Twin Cities are betting on another source of demand, tourism. Inbound tourism has quadrupled over the past 5 years. Chongqing and Chengdu brought in tens of billions of dollars in tourist spend last year, according to local government figures.
3: Chengdu is famous for panda. It's famous for the three kingdoms. Yeah, and Chongqing is famous for the three gorges and for a lot of geological splendors. In fact, the share of tourism in GDP is quite small. Yeah, I think for each of those cities, I think the proportion is around 4% or 4.5%. Yeah, so it's by no means a mainstay pillar of a city's development. Yeah, but it also carries a lot of spillovers. For example, a dining income, accommodation income, it has also the capability of serving as the image of cities. And that helps people, foreign tourists, foreign investors, to really gain a better understanding of the city.
1: Last year, Chongqing also surpassed Shanghai as China's top city in consumer spending. One of the reasons for its ranking is tourist dollars.
2: Tourism in the West really had a big boom since COVID started. Just think about Xinjiang, Guizhou, Sichuan. Their local services, catering, concert, entertainment, have all developed so fast and much faster than East Coast.
1: Beyond the economic impetus, there's another reason why China is shifting inland. At the heart of the Great Western Development Strategy is national security.
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7: What happened before?
16: Warnings from engineers had been dismissed for years. America's credibility on the world stage now under fire.
17: The use of the atomic bomb was something that America was prepared to do.
18: This has become a totalitarian state, and Hitler can say, you voted for it.
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20: The greatest mistake in the Titanic was navigation.
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1: Disputes in the South China Sea, cross-strait tensions, supply chain disruptions caused by conflict. Together, they expose one of China's strategic vulnerabilities, its dependence on access through the eastern seaboard.
3: It all began with the third front construction, which started in the 1960s. At that time, China was facing a lot of geopolitical pressures. For example, on the northeast, it was facing strong pressures from Soviet Union, and to the south, there's the Vietnam War, and that makes China's coastal provinces very insecure, because they host a lot of population, but they are very vulnerable to airstrikes and maybe ship attacks and maybe even some landing warfare, for example. That means that China needs to build, backup capacity, backup transportation networks, backup factories in the hinterland, which is more difficult to reach by, let's say, foreign powers.
2: If there is a conflict with South China Sea and Taiwan, then we can anticipate sanctions from the U.S. and maybe a step-up military confrontation with countries like Japan and Australia in extreme cases. And that means financial centers like Shanghai and Hong Kong, they will be hit in a major way. And ports connecting to the rest of the world will also face major difficulties. But the overland connection is less prone to this kind of disruption.
1: Beyond railways and highways, China is also completing the Pinglu Canal. The 134-kilometer, roughly $10 billion waterway will connect the Sea River system to the Gulf of Tonkin. This gives southwestern China a shorter route to the sea. It also provides an alternative maritime outlet to China's more strategically exposed eastern coast.
5: 所以在那边它就是刚才讲的沿海地区就算被你全部摧毁中线把江西那一带也可能会受到严重的冲击但是呢西部保留了它这个战略还可以养活整个全国两山安全是非常重要的你要卡脖子这外面那个都给你卡死了中国人没饭吃的话你看这个好汉还饿不了三顿对不对还有就是产业安全供应链的安全另外呢就是产品所以这个能源的安全
1: Outside of Chongqing and Chengdu, there are other areas of development in China's interior as it seeks to reduce reliance on the eastern seaboard. Wuhan for high-tech manufacturing, Xi'an for aerospace and R&D, Yunnan as the clean tech hub, and Xinjiang for energy and Belt and Road connectivity.
3: I think the government is really keen to play out the advantages of the different regions. Let's say for Xinjiang and Xizang, they carry very strong national security importance, and the idea is to build infrastructure. But for provinces like Qinghai or Gansu, I think the overall strategy is to really tap into their very rich energy resources, especially with regard to renewable energy. So the massive build-out of solar parks. And for Guizhou and Yunnan, the obvious focus is placed on tourism and not a lot of industries over there.
0: 我07年就离开贵阳了，就是因为高中毕业考上了外地的大学，然后去外地读大学。 大学毕业就一直在外面工作，先是在厦门，然后去了深圳，然后在外面待了大概快20年的时间，然后去年才正式的搬回贵阳。During
1: the time Evan was gone, Guiyang, like other parts of Western China, changed. Guiyang is the capital of Guizhou province and sits south of Chongqing and Chengdu.
0: 那个时候的贵州其实没有现在这么方便和发达。 确实不管是经济环境还是交通条件还是基础硬件上都有了不一样的发展，包括城市的这个大小。
1: Five years ago, when China announced it had eliminated extreme rural poverty, the last counties to be removed from the list were in Guizhou. It posted a 4.9% GDP growth last year, just below the national average of 5%. According to the Guiyang government,The city and neighboring Guian have added more than 110,000 people to the official talent pool each year between 2021 and 2023.
0: 你从单纯从经济效率去折算这笔经济账的话，你开发贵州的经济效率其实并不高。但是如果你从社会民生效益去综合的计算的话，我觉得它是关注到每一个人的，就是贵州西南尤其是贵州脱贫的那些省份，我能看到的改变是很大的。
1: Guizhou's local government has poured funds into cloud computing and big data. That's because of its cool climate and abundance of hydropower. 30 companies have already set up their data centers here. However, after construction is completed, data centers do not add many jobs.
2: That initial investment doesn't generate jobs since it only needs servers and a few of the talents to maintain the servers. So as a result, the only sector that can actually provide sufficient jobs are still from tourism. So that means the value added of those jobs will be low.
0: 看到了那些大企业比如华为然后苹果包括腾讯都把数据中心放到了贵州，并且也创造一些和数据中心相关的这种就业的时候，其实我自己是很开心的。但是最终反正实际我看到的结果是东数西算，那西虽然数在这里，但是人才还是集中在深圳啊或者是上海。
1: This is the challenge facing parts of central and western China.Billions have been invested in infrastructure and to develop industrial sectors. Yet some inland cities still struggle to match the opportunities found on the eastern coast. When Evan returned home, the ex-Tencent employee decided to open his own cafe, tucked inside one of Guizhou's distinctive karst caves.
0: 我们8月8号当天最开始第一天开业来了大概100多个游客，然后这波客人给我们带来了二次传播。第二天我再来的时候就已经震惊了，外面那条路都已经排满了车队。我们是希望贵州能让全世界更多的朋友看见，然后能来贵州玩，并且完全不用担心贵州并不是传说中的穷山恶水出刁民的地方。
1: So, how successful will the Great Western Development Strategy be?For now, at least, the East Coast still attracts the bulk of foreign investments, talent, and private enterprise. Its GDP share was 52% of the national total last year. The West accounted for 21%, while the Central and Northeast regions made up the rest. And while Western China pushes for faster growth, it faces mounting challenges.Some countries have moved to curb Chinese imports over concerns about industrial overcapacity, while trade tensions, higher fuel costs and supply chain disruptions continue to weigh on the economy.
5: 所以也调整中国经济发展的结构，从过去的出口导向型，要扩大内需，要增强中国的竞争力，所以中国要开发西部，东部呢就是更多的把一些这个产业也好，或者怎么样去培训啊。来反哺西部，实现了这个共同发展。
2: The Western region has some very bright spots, but none of those other bright spots are like the Chengdu Chongqing case because it's such a large scale economic cluster. So for the Western region as a whole, I think there's a growing consensus that not every place can develop.
1: Still, the economic numbers are just part of the picture.As national security underlines the importance of China's westward push. And for many living in China's west, the changes that they have seen give them cause for optimism.
4: 我就认为在未来的话，中国的大排量摩托车在国外市场其实会做得很好，然后其实我们大胆的预测，未来我们会抢到很大一部分欧洲和日本企业的市场份额。
6: I started hiring people to be my tour guides, like my tour operators and coordinators. But overall, it's like the business is booming. And this is like, and I still feel like this is just the beginning stage.
8: 西部大开发啊什么的，这些提了很多年，就是确实相对于东部来说，还有很多发展的空间。对于未来的增长来讲，就是一个机会点。我觉得现在国家也在往这些地方去倾斜很多的资源，也希望未来它能够成为我们增长的带动的引擎吧。

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2: Rumput laut kami yang seharusnya bisa dipanen akhirnya jadi putih dan ini menjadikan kami rugi.
1: Though a natural climate cycle, this could be one of the strongest on record.
3: Business will not be as usual. Life will not be as usual as well.
1: And its impact could unfold in unexpected ways.
4: อุณหภูมิในตัวมันร้อนไปด้วยค่ะแล้วก็อึดอัดท้องอะไรด้วยค่ะ
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5: Depending on your smartphone model, you can have 2 to 5 magnets per speaker. The autofocus on your camera, 2 to 4 magnets. Adding up the magnets for your microphone, the vibration motor, your phone could have up to 14 magnets. Several estimates say Chinese factories now make more than 80% or even over 90% of high-strength rare earth magnets used in the world.
6: 能轻松吸起三罐可乐的珠宝小磁扣，你见过吗？
5: This is Yoki Shi. She's an insider of the Chinese rare earths industry and has worked closely with partners along the entire supply chain from mine to magnet. She has offered the rare chance of seeing exactly how magnets end up in my pocket. In my iPhone, of course.Dawa Magnet specializes in producing tiny magnets suitable for speakers, microphones, and other small components that fit into portable electronics, such as mobile phones or earbuds.
6: 那这个车间呢，就是磁铁的第一道生产工序，这里面全部是原材料。这个呢，就叫做纯铁，它大概占到60%-70%的一个比例。那这个材料呢，是铝铁硼的第二种元素，那它叫做硼铁。就是这一种，它在里面大概占到1%的比例。虽然硼铁和纯铁在里面的重量占比很高，但是它在里面的价值比是不高的，只占到30%-40%。在整个原材料里面最贵的还是这个元素，那就是叫做普铝，稀土的普铝 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
7: Right, just in case you missed it.Earlier on, these were just little bits of metal, but after putting it in this machine, now it's all magnetized.
5: Just like that, this factory can churn out over 1,000 tons of rare earth magnets a year in a huge variety of bespoke shapes, which are then transported downstream to manufacturers. Because of the ready supply of such components, many electronic makers, be it for foreign or domestic brands,have located their manufacturing plants in Guangdong province. So what actually leaves China is probably a mobile phone or a pair of earbuds you pick up at your store that's made in China.

0: This is Singapore Tonight.
1: Good evening, I'm Paul Sook. Tonight's top stories, looking beyond the main island for future growth. In his National Day rally speech, Prime Minister Lawrence Wong unveiled plans to create a new western island while also reclaiming more land at Pulau Tekong. He says this will support a new generation of industries. A major new tranche of support for Singapore families, more childcare leave for working parents, with nearly $70,000 worth of financial support for every child, and plans to slash preschool fees. Also in focus, harnessing new technology. Beyond using AI to boost businesses and improve healthcare, autonomous vehicles could help ease manpower pressures, but Singapore will harness technology on its own terms.

0: Prime Minister Lawrence Wong has set out his vision for Singapore as the country navigates a more unstable world marked by intensifying geopolitical competition, technological disruption and population challenges. He announced a raft of measures at the National Day rally with much focus on a fundamental shift in how families can be better supported through every stage in life, from greater financial support to housing to embracing tech on the country's own terms, and to think boldly and build for the generations to come. PM Wong was speaking at ITE headquarters in a rally attended by a broad cross-section of Singapore society. They include political community, union business, education and social sector leaders, as well as youths and other invited citizens. Saying that family is at the heart of what matters most to Singaporeans, he announced that childcare leave will increase as parents have more children, and the cost of these leave days will be borne by the government. To help more Singaporean couples access subsidised public housing, the income ceiling for new homes will also be raised, and families with children will be given greater priority when applying for a home.
1: We are putting real resources behind all of these plans because supporting families and Singaporeans through every stage of life is a national priority. And this goes beyond policies and support. We want to foster a more family-friendly society in our workplaces, our communities, and in the way we support one another.
0: PM Wong's speech also touched on embracing technology, navigating a changing geopolitical climate, and reimagining how Singapore uses land. That includes looking beyond the main island to the outlying islands and bringing them closer to Singapore. He says the years ahead will test the country in new ways, but Singapore can choose how it responds.
1: We face challenges with courage and grit. We adapt instead of standing still. We stand together instead of turning on one another. That is who we are.
0: Singapore will be reclaiming more land and merging existing islands to support a new generation

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0: But that's just life on the road.
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2: Power generation infrastructure to meet future needs. Nearby, Sentosa and Pulau Brani will become an integrated destination with new attractions and experiences, including NTUC's new Downtown South Resort. In Takong, further reclamation plans for the southern part will mean more training space for the Singapore Armed Forces.
3: Even after meeting the SAF's needs, there will still be around 500 hectares available for future civilian users. That's about the size of Toa Payoh Town. We have not decided what to use this land for, and we don't have to decide now. What matters is that we have the space, and that gives us valuable options for the future.
2: But building up these islands is only half the story. Plans are also underway for them to be better connected to the rest of Singapore. In Jurong Island, a new road will also be built to connect to the mainland, with another link to the new western island. In Sentosa and Brani, water taxi services are being explored to make it easier to get to and move around the area. As for Tekong, where there's no land connection, PM Wong says there's another way.
3: So if we can't go over the sea, we will try to go under it. We are studying the feasibility of building undersea tunnels. We have experience building underground road tunnels, but we have never built undersea tunnels of this scale. It will be a major engineering undertaking. But if we can do it, it will bring our outer islands much closer to the rest of Singapore. And one day, our recruits may have an even easier journey to Tekong.
2: Mr. Wong says these projects will take decades to complete, requiring resources, planning, and investment over many terms of government.
3: That's what long-term planning is about. Our pioneers built Jurong Island long before anyone could see what it could become. They planned and built for our generation. And now we will do so for the generations that follow. That is how every generation has strengthened Singapore. And that is how our children and grandchildren will inherit a Singapore with more space, more opportunities, and even greater possibilities than what we have today.
4: PM Wong also said the government will give parents what they want most, time. He announced changes to childcare leave with greater support for larger families, and he has signalled further enhancements to paid parental leave in future, beyond the current up to 30 weeks of government paid leave. Nadine Yam reports.
5: Paid parental leave has expanded significantly over the years. But despite more maternity, paternity and shared leaves, parents in the workforce are still wondering if they're doing enough for their kids, especially as they balance work and family.
3: These concerns are real. I've heard them from many parents. My colleagues have heard them too. That's why Indrani has been leading an interagency work group to review how we can support families better. The work is still ongoing. We are aiming for more than incremental improvements or changes to individual schemes. We want to make a fundamental shift in how we support families.
5: To start off the shift, PM Wong announced that childcare leave will now be tied to the number of children one has, rather than how old the child is. Currently, every working parent receives 6 days of childcare leave if their youngest child is age 6 and below. This goes down to 2 days if the youngest child is in primary school. But under the new arrangement, the parent will get 8 days leave if they have one child below the age of 12. If there are two children, the parent will receive 10 days and 12 days with three or more children. So a working couple

0: People with three primary school children will get 24 days of childcare leave instead of four. PM Wong also says the financial costs of child-related leave, previously shared between the government and employers, will change too.
1: I have decided that the government will cover the cost of all statutory child-related leave up to the reimbursement limit. This will reduce, of course, the financial burden on employers. And with the government paying for the leave, let us be very clear. Employers should be more supportive of employees who are parents.
0: He urges all employers to do their part.
1: Support parents in your organizations and give them confidence to take the leave they are entitled to. Help them settle back into work afterwards. Make sure that becoming a parent never becomes a disadvantage in someone's career.
0: Mr. Wong adds that parents who feel supported are better able to give their best, be it at home or at the workplace. And that would be good not only for their families, but for their employers and for Singapore.
2: Mr. Wong also stressed the need for consistent support from parents across all life stages of a child. Those range from monetary gifts, childcare grants and access to subsidised public housing. The idea is to ensure that as a child grows, support for the family continues. Beatrice Yap reports.
3: From a baby's first days in the world to a teenager's next big academic move. Growing up is a journey, and a child's needs will change every step of the way. Today, there are several schemes to support parents, but much of the support comes at birth and can vary depending on a child's birth order. Altogether, that can make the system difficult for parents to navigate.
1: So we will make several changes. We will make things simpler. Every child will receive the same level of support. And we will provide more support, not just at birth, but throughout the years as children grow up.
3: It starts from the very beginning. Each newborn will receive a $10,000 baby gift and a $5,000 MediSave grant. Another $5,000 will go into his child development account, where he'll also get dollar-for-dollar matching of up to another $5,000. And as the child grows, the support grows too. He'll receive $2,000 in annual child credits from ages 1 to 16, and annual EduSave top-ups in primary and secondary school. Another $10,000 will go towards the child's post-secondary education.
1: Taken together, every Singaporean child will receive almost $70,000 in direct financial support as they grow up. And because every child receives the same support, families with more children will naturally receive more support overall.
3: Meanwhile, fees will be lowered at government-supported preschools. Full-day childcare fees will come down to $150 a month, while infant care fees will be reduced to $300 a month. While the government will absorb a bigger share of such costs, PM Wong says it's one of the best investments it can make, as every child deserves a good start in life. On the housing front, first-time families applying for a new flat will get an extra ballot chance for every child they have or are expecting. The income ceiling for BTO flats will also be raised from $14,000 to $16,000. This is for those who apply for an HDB flat eligibility letter from 24th August. The income ceiling for executive condos will also go up from $16,000 to $18,000. For larger families, PM Wong says there'll be an additional MediSave top-up to help with healthcare costs, as well as more support for transport expenses.
1: Ultimately, of course, the decision to have children is a deeply personal one. Policies alone cannot make this happen. But what we can do is make it easier for Singaporeans who want children to start and raise a family. And we want every family to know, if you choose to have children, the government will stand with you. We will provide more support and over more years. and we will walk alongside parents throughout the journey of raising their children.
3: PM Wong says more support for married couples and families is in the works. More details will be announced in the coming months, including at next year's budget.
2: And still to come, why Singapore will continue welcoming new citizens as population growth is kept measured and sustainable. And also how Singapore plans to navigate a world where trade is affected by global tensions.

0: Some of AI's biggest names could soon go public. How do you know which ones are worth buying? His power bill fell by 90%, but the spending may not be over. Plus, what does it cost to chase a government job in India? For him, 2 years without a salary. On Money Mind, Wednesday on CNA.
1: For centuries, the people of Indonesia's Lamalera have hunted whales to survive.
2: Kadang-kadang ya baik, kadang-kadang ya tidak.
1: Now, tradition is colliding with a changing world.
3: Ada hal yang lebih mudah untuk mendapatkan uang.
1: Can one of the world's last subsistence whaling communities survive? Wednesday on CNA.
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10: Even as Singapore ramps up efforts to support families, Prime Minister Wong says that the total fertility rate will still likely fall short of replacement, which is why Singapore must continue to stay open and welcome new citizens while managing a foreign workforce. He assures, however, that Singaporeans will remain the majority in the country. Mohammad Bahajaj reports.
11: If we relied only on births, our citizen population will shrink. We would age more rapidly, and there would be fewer younger Singaporeans to support a growing number of seniors. Over time, this would have profound consequences for our economy, our society, and our ability to keep Singapore going.
12: And therein lies the stakes. PM Wong says that's why Singapore has responded by welcoming people from overseas.
11: Today, newcomers continue to be part of our Singapore story. They bring skills, experience and expertise that we need. They work alongside Singaporeans and help our companies and industries grow.
12: Mr. Wong says Singapore has always been shaped by immigration. Throughout its history, people have come from China, India, the Malay archipelago, the Middle East, Europe and elsewhere, bringing different languages, cultures and traditions while contributing to the economy and society. Some eventually made Singapore their home.
11: That's why being Singaporean has never been about ancestry or where your family first came from. It has always been about commitment. A commitment to put Singapore first. A commitment to our values and way of life. And a belief that whatever our backgrounds, our future is ours to build together.
12: Now, these convictions are captured in the country's national pledge, which marks its 60th anniversary this year. Written in 1966, Prime Minister Lawrence Wong says that it's more than just words. The pledge is a promise to build a democratic society based on justice and equality and to become one united people, regardless of race, language, or religion.
11: So when people come here, embrace our ideals and values, and make the promise of our pledge their own, they do not weaken our identity. They strengthen it. They bring fresh perspectives and new energy. They contribute to our communities. They add to the Singapore story, just like the generations before them did. And this is how we will continue to welcome newcomers into our Singapore family.
12: But this openness will be measured. Singapore will manage its foreign workforce carefully while ensuring Singaporeans remain the majority. With population and labour force growth set to slow, more growth will have to come from technology, productivity, and enabling Singaporeans to reach their full potential. At the same time, Singaporeans must feel that the Singapore they know and cherish will endure.
11: And let me assure everyone, our multi-racial and multi-religious character will remain. Every community will continue to have its place in Singapore, its language, culture, and traditions. And that's why we will continue to broadly maintain our current ethnic balance. This has served Singapore well, and it continues to give every community confidence that their place, representation, and voice in Singapore remain secure.
12: PM Wong adds that as Singapore's population evolves, what makes its people Singaporeans will live on. This includes its shared identity and values, commitment to one another, and the pledge that binds Singaporeans together as one united people.
10: PM Wong also spoke about the development of artificial intelligence as technologies like AI change everything from healthcare to transport and social media. Mr. Wong says Singapore will seize opportunities they present and manage disruption. Nicholas Ng reports.
13: Some small firms can punch above their weight and get capabilities once available only to larger firms thanks to AI. In hospitals, it's helped screen diseases more accurately, like spotting tumours in mammograms. On some roads, testing for autonomous vehicles is underway, a solution that could ease recruitment crunches for bus captains and an ageing taxi workforce, where 2 in 3 are already 60 or older. But PM Wong says this will be done progressively, so drivers can be retrained and supported in their move to new roles.
11: That is how we manage the impact of technological change on jobs. We do not hold back new technologies simply because they are disruptive. But neither do we leave affected workers to fend for themselves. We support our workers through the transition. We will ensure that every worker shares in the fruits of Singapore's progress.
13: Jobs aren't the only concern. Earlier this year, an advanced AI agent broke out of its testing environment, slipped into the internet, and mounted an attack on another company of its own accord. Mr. Wong says that addressing risks like these could be done with international cooperation, such as setting common rules and safeguards. But that is becoming more difficult.
11: Because the major powers want to move faster and gain an advantage over their competitors. But we must keep trying to find common ground. And Singapore will do our part. We will bring countries and companies together and build coalitions around practical safeguards. We will also take action at home. We will not embrace new technologies blindly. We will anticipate the risk and put appropriate safeguards in place. And we will always ensure that people remain in control.
13: Mr. Wong says this approach is grounded by Singapore's experience with social media. Then the promise was new opportunities for connection between friends and family. But over time, reality hit, with 1 in 6 young people showing problematic social media use, like spending 6 to 7 hours on social media. With children more vulnerable to social pressures spread on those platforms, Mr. Wong says the platforms will have to do more, like robust and reliable checks to make sure children are protected.
11: Even for teenagers aged 13 and above, social media can have negative effects. For them, our immediate priority is to make social media safer by design. Many social media platforms are designed with features to keep users endlessly scrolling, clicking, and coming back for more. These features are hard enough for adults to resist. For teenagers, the risks are greater. So we will require stronger safeguards to be built in for young users. And if a platform wants to serve young users in Singapore, it must meet these requirements. If its safeguards remain inadequate, we will consider additional restrictions, including raising the minimum age for access to that platform beyond 13.
13: Mr. Wong says this approach is anchored in Singapore's experience, embracing every major technological shift on its own terms to build new capabilities and emerge stronger.
10: Even as AI poses challenges to Singapore's workforce, the country also has to navigate rising global tensions, higher trade barriers and pressure on global supply chains. Mr. Wong says Singapore will not allow itself to be used as a conduit for illegal trade practices and will take action where there is evidence of wrongdoing. But there are limits to what Singapore can do. His comments come after the US flagged Singapore as being at risk of being used by Chinese exporters to avoid US tariffs. Claudia Lim reports.
14: A world that is more contested, unstable, and more dangerous than before. That was the reality PM Wong painted amid a shifting balance of power in the world, including between the US and China. COVID, he said, was also a wake-up call, exposing the vulnerabilities of global supply chains. Tariffs are now part of that equation. Recently, the US raised concerns over goods allegedly made with forced labor and Chinese goods being routed through Southeast Asia to get around US tariffs.
11: Singapore takes both issues seriously. We have clear rules and laws in place. We enforce them and we expect companies operating here to comply. We will not allow Singapore to be used as a conduit for illegal trade practices.
14: But PM Wong says Singapore also has to be realistic about what it can do. As a major hub for re-exports and transshipment, goods pass through Singapore from all over the world. And that means there are limits to how much Singapore can do to trace and verify the entire supply chain behind every product that passes through its shores. PM Wong says tariffs are just one symptom of deeper tensions playing out around the world. And when those tensions escalate, the consequences can reach far beyond what was intended.
11: We all hope never to see a global conflict in our lifetimes. But we cannot ignore the growing risk. We are also seeing more pressure below the threshold of open war, economic coercion, foreign interference, disinformation campaigns, and cyber attacks on critical infrastructure. People call these grey zone tactics. You may not see troops crossing borders, but the damage can be just as real.
14: For Singapore, he says this is the new normal, one it will have to endure and navigate for years to come. But PM Wong says getting through it means staying connected to the world while creating more opportunities for Singaporeans.
11: All of these strengths depend on one thing, trust. 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Investors trust us. They know Singapore is a place where the rule of law prevails, institutions are strong, and contracts and commitments are honored. When Singapore gives our word, we keep it. And in a world where trust is becoming harder to find, this remains one of our greatest strengths.
14: As ASEAN chair next year, PM Wong adds that Singapore will work to strengthen regional ties and deepen integration. But he says that Singapore must be able to stand on its own and prepare for deeper changes. The goal is to keep Singapore trusted, relevant and resilient, and ready for what lies ahead.
10: To round off, PM Wong says Singapore will continue to be tested in new ways, but how it responds is a choice. He calls on Singaporeans to adapt, stand together and face challenges with courage and grit. He spoke of the Singapore spirit and how progress comes from helping one another succeed.
11: This spirit has brought Singapore this far, and it will continue to carry us forward. It will help build a Singapore that brings out the best in each of us. where hard work opens new opportunities, where everyone has the chance to fulfill their potential, where we stand together and help one another succeed. We cannot know what challenges lie ahead. There will be difficulties we cannot foresee and tests we cannot yet imagine. But if we stay united, keep faith with one another, and hold fast to the values that have brought us this far, I am confident that we will rise to every challenge and we will prevail.

0: So let us go forward together and build a brighter future and a stronger Singapore. Majulah Singapura.
1: And still to come, reactions from the ground on the announcements made by Prime Minister Wong at the National Day rally after the break.
2: Singapore has announced plans on how it intends to make raising a family more affordable.
3: More support for parents, more help to ease the cost of raising children. But the big question is, will these new measures make Singaporeans have more babies?
2: I'm Stephen Chia.
3: I'm Diana Sir. We put the question to married couples.
2: And ask, what would really make them have kids?
3: We'll be discussing the birth rates as well as other issues raised at the National Day rally.
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5: Southeast Asia is bracing for a super El Nino.
6: Rumput laut kami yang seharusnya bisa dipanen akhirnya jadi putih dan ini menjadikan kami rugi.
5: Though a natural climate cycle, this could be one of the strongest on record.
7: Business will not be as usual. Life will not be as usual as well.
5: And its impact could unfold in unexpected ways.
8: อุณหภูมิในตัวมันร้อนไปด้วยค่ะแล้วก็อึดอัดท้องอะไรด้วยค่ะ
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9: Singapore, you've heard of it.
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27: AI is changing the rules of business. The question is, who is keeping up? And what does it take to make it work? Shaping Tomorrow. An AI story.
1: Now, earlier you heard PM Wong share plans about Singapore reclaiming more land and merging existing islands to support new industries. He also talked about how the government will raise income ceilings for subsidized public housing. NP Nadia Ahmad Samdin shares her thoughts on these announcements, and she was speaking to Sabrina Ng.
28: I think we also have to look at the changes on income ceiling alongside the backdrop of everything that we're really trying to do for families here in Singapore to make it feel and be more possible, and not just at the start of parenthood, but really seeing parenthood as a whole arc across the journey. Well, especially in a mature estate like Ang Mo Kio, I have had several residents who have appealed, and I think it's reasonable, certainly, for the income ceiling to be adjusted and the framework to keep pace and not exclude Singaporeans due to ordinary wage progression. And also, of course, the additional ballot chance is always very prized. Especially encouraging is also that for those who are currently expecting, it also applies to them. But ultimately, a ballot is still a ballot and someone needs to win the ballot. And so I think the overall principle of progressive support still is intact, where we ensure that those who require further assistance are also not excluded. And I think the real test will be not just how many more people qualify, but ultimately how many first-timers, how many families are able to secure that home. And I think PM also teased that there will be more for singles as well, which I think will certainly be very welcome given the demographic transition that we're in today.
0: And of course, also on land use, we see that more effort is being made to create more land as well. But how do you think we can keep a balance between, you know, having this land for housing and for economic purposes, and also protecting our green spaces and our coastal spaces?
28: Sabrina, this is a topic very close to my heart, so I could go on. But, you know, I think for me, really, we understand, right, that in land-scarce Singapore, reclamation has always been part of the toolkit. We need to be creative and also judicious and considered for everything from housing, as we spoke about, to transport, to schools, to recreation, etc. And PM spoke about how Jurong Island was the result of bold ideas and bold action. And I guess if anything, listening to the kind of overview today, what I would say is that I hope that in reclaiming land around the Western Islands in particular, we are also bold in a way that we know so much more now about the meaning of these spaces. It's not just empty pockets, it's not just green nubs that are rising from the ocean, but really what is unseen is not unimportant. And beneath the surface is a whole wealth of seagrass meadows, of coral reefs, of intertidal zones. You still sight dugongs in the area around Western Islands and also Tekong. And so what I would say is, in particular, I hope that we let nature influence our design and not let nature be impacted by the relevant engineering. So I certainly hope to have more consultations with people who care about our green and blue spaces. And I do feel we can be very intentional, as nature is infrastructure too. And this is functional resilience for our coastlines that I hope we can build in nature-based solutions so that, you know, ultimately, when we talk about future generations, this is also something that they can inherit and appreciate.
1: MP Charlene Chen called for clearer and more accessible environmental impact assessments and increased public consultation to involve residents in decision-making. She was reacting to PM Wong's announcements on land developments, such as the merging of some islands, including Pulau Bukom and Pulau Semakau. Singapore will also reclaim land around Sentosa and Pulau Brani.
2: We also need to know the transparency of the process. So how long would public consultation take before policy decisions actually take place? And I'm glad that the government is open to listening to feedback. But right now, what we need to do is also to raise awareness of these avenues and allow more public participation in these avenues. So I hope that we can raise more awareness on the timelines. We can also encourage more young people to come out and speak up, because young people are the future leaders of our generation, and I hope that they have the opportunity to let their voice be heard as well.
1: Prime Minister Lawrence Wong earlier announced a slew of measures to better support parents across all life stages of a child. Now, this includes more childcare leave and greater financial support. MP for Jalan Besar Sean Low gave us his thoughts. He was speaking to our reporter Nadira Zaidi.
3: Overall, the marriage and parenthood package was quite impactful. I must say I was pleasantly surprised myself. Singapore will not have more babies if we take just baby steps towards policy making. We need bold moves, and today we saw some of those bold moves. The two more meaningful ones that I saw were the financial support package for all parents, as well as what we're going to do for infant care and childcare to make it a lot cheaper. For the second one, I've been talking a lot about that in Parliament. Actually, I thought we should make childcare, basic infant care, basic student care, practically free, period. Because that's important to give all parents a peace of mind. The message on that front from the government is that the cost of raising children should no longer be a barrier to thinking about raising children for all Singaporeans. Now, you asked me, Nadira, about childcare leave specifically. I think that's not too straightforward. As a parent of four kids myself, I would be happy with that initiative, and I think many parents are. But the first reaction by some parents would be, I got more childcare leave, but can I really take it? And at the same time, from employers, yes, the government is paying for it, But I fear that some employers may think twice about hiring parents with many children, because now employers need to factor that leave into their calculations, because employees would still be absent for a longer period of time. So the childcare leave announcement is actually not as straightforward as it sounds, and that's something that I've been thinking about.
4: Right, so there's definitely more work to be done when it comes to getting, you know, employers and businesses on board with this whole changes to childcare leave, like what you said, Sean. Also, I know you mentioned a few times there that you have four kids.
3: I do.
4: I mean, so do you have any message to, you know, large families or families just thinking of expanding?
3: Well, the government has done its part, Nadira. I think there's more to do, more to be done. I mentioned bold moves earlier, not just baby steps to have more babies, and these are some of the bold moves. The committee is still going to do its work. There's a lot of stuff that has not yet been said. For example, for single unwed parents. For example, for fertility treatments to make it more affordable and accessible. And so these are other areas that has not been mentioned tonight. But yet, the government cannot do this alone. The government can reduce the barriers to having children, but I believe that parents must want to have children. They must have that profound sense of joy and profound sense of meaning when they raise children in Singapore. And I think that's something that the government can try to support, but it cannot just come from the government alone. It comes from all of us. All of us parents bringing our stories out there, saying how much we enjoy raising children. The day-to-day is painful, but the days are long. The years are most certainly short. And on hindsight, it's really such a meaningful journey for all parents.
1: The Singapore National Employers Federation says the government's support to cover statutory child-related leave will help employers, especially those in SMEs. But it says that the greater challenge is figuring out how to use the savings to hire temporary staff during such absence.
5: It's not so simple in some of the jobs. In some jobs, if the training or the skill requirements is a bit more generic, I think they will be able to tap on temporary manpower staffing agencies to bring in temporary manpower. But if it's a PME job that's a bit more task-based, I think it will be a challenge. But employers, that's why through job redesign and other transformation effort, maybe there's something worth looking into.
1: Nominated Member of Parliament Mark Lee says the cost of taking childcare leave is more than just financial. It also includes productivity losses and dealing with handovers. He believes in sectors where manpower is tight, tapping temporary locums, roving professionals or seniors with experience will help SMEs.
6: Maybe in certain sectors where manpower is tight, like a temporary locums or roving professionals, making use of our seniors, who has experience in doing this, to allow SMEs to really make use of temporary workforce measures. At the end of the day, it's not just about the cost of the person taking leave, but it's also the overall cost in terms of handovers, in terms of the entire scheduling, as well as the fact that productivity itself might dip during this areas of handovers as well.
1: Sengkang GRC MP James Lim welcomed the changes to childcare leave, saying the Workers' Party had previously pushed for leave entitlements to factor in the number of children parents had. PM Wong announced more childcare leave for working parents, with those who have more children getting more days. Associate Professor Lim says that there's more room for additional support going forward.
7: And the big thing, I think, for further encouraging additional childcare has to come with providing additional relief for working mothers. And most Singaporean households are dual income families, and this is exactly where we think we can push a little bit further.
1: Still to come, PM Wong on renewing Malay Muslim leadership team as a younger generation of political office holders step up. Also preserving bilingualism as more Chinese families shift towards speaking English at home.
8: Now I am become death, the destroyer of worlds.
9: We know how these stories end.
11: Explosion at the Ariana Grande concert.
12: Two bombs went off the finish line of the Boston Marathon.
14: Joy turns to confusion and a realization of tragedy.
29: A Pan Am jumbo jet has crashed just north of the Scottish border.
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9: What happened before?
31: Morning.
10: Complaints from engineers had been dismissed for years. America's credibility on the world stage now under fire.
13: The use of the atomic bomb was something that America was prepared to do.
15: This has become a totalitarian state, and Hitler can say, you voted for it.
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17: The greatest mistake in the Titanic was navigation.
9: 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Our cyclist Mike rides 350 kilometers through the Bosso Peninsula, following the Tane River to a sacred procession. Then to where river meets sea and harvests flourish.
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9: From the untold stories of 9/11 to a chilling trail of murder and Asia's push beyond oil, uncover the powerful stories reshaping our world this September on CNA.
32: I thought I was going to die.
9: 25 years after 9/11, unravel the story of those trapped inside Windows on the World, the iconic restaurant on the top floors of the World Trade Center's North Tower.
40: People were in the building. We had to race to get them out.
9: Accused of poisoning the victims with cyanide, Death Loans traces the deadly trail behind one of Thailand's most shocking murder cases.
41: Everyone was confused. How could this woman be a killer?
9: Across South and Southeast Asia, communities are pioneering a life without oil, using solar, biogas, electric vehicles, and local alternatives to build a cleaner, more resilient future.
32: Part of the inspiration is really the rising fuel costs.
9: This September, CNA.
1: In his Malay speech, PM Wong says that he will continue to renew and strengthen the team of Malay Muslim political office holders and MPs. Mr. Wong says the team, led by Acting Minister in Charge of Muslim Affairs, Zaki Muhammad, is working well. He adds that he's happy to see younger office holders stepping up. They include Ms. Rahayu Mazam, Mr. Zulkarnain Abdul Rahim, and Dr. Syed Harun. He also highlighted MPs Wan Rizal and Sikhadin Supat, who is leading the Committee for Economic Resilience.
42: Berilah mereka sokongan padu anda agar kita dapat sama-sama membantu setiap rakyat Melayu Islam Singapura mencapai potensi masing-masing. Kerana apabila masyarakat Melayu Islam berjaya, Singapura juga berjaya.
1: PM Wong also said that the program supporting Malay Muslim seniors will be expanded to Yishun, Sembawang and Woodlands. The effort, which started in Ang Mo Kio, engages seniors and provides them support by tapping expertise from across the community. Moves to strengthen partnerships and create new opportunities are also underway. He cited the collaboration between the Singapore Islamic Scholars and the Religious Teachers Association of PERGAS and the Association of Small and Medium Enterprises as one example.
42: Hari ini, lebih ramai rakyat Melayu Islam Singapura mencipta nama dalam pelbagai sektor. 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
1: PM Wong also highlighted how the Malay language is an integral part of Singapore's identity and reflects its close connection to the region. He pointed to Malay's status as the national language and the language of the national anthem. He also used for commands in the Singapore Armed Forces.
42: Memandangkan kedudukan kita di rantau ini, ada baiknya jika rakyat Singapura belajar bahasa Melayu dan lebih mendalami budaya Melayu. 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
1: PM Wong says Singapore must not become a monolingual society. In his Mandarin speech, he noted that more Chinese households are speaking English. Only about a third use Mandarin at home. To ensure youths remain bilingual, PM Wong says that a combined effort is needed in schools and families, along with greater societal support.
42: 如果光靠家庭的努力还不够, 华语要学得好, 还需要一个有利的社会环境。 在生活中, 学以致用, 母语才能成为一门活的语言。 其实现在的年轻人, 有更多接触华语的机会。 在新加坡华文媒体文化团体和艺术工作者都在积极推出精彩的华语内容。许多年轻新加坡人也能接触到多元的海外华语内容，包括电影、连续剧、歌曲还有电玩。新加坡是一个开放的社会，在文化上一向兼容并蓄。我们珍惜和守护本土文化。
1: Beyond Mandarin, PM Wong says dialects are another aspect of the Chinese culture worth preserving. He highlighted how the hit film Dear You sparked public debate when it initially had limited screenings of the original Teochew version. He says that even as Singapore continues to promote the use of Mandarin, there can be more space for dialects.
42: 所以今天我们在推广华语的同时, 也可以为方言的使用腾出更大的空间。 在公共广播方面, 我们会继续以华语为主, 但在付费电视和电影方面, 我们可以进一步放宽。 就拿电影来说, 目前以方言为主要语言的电影, 在戏院上映的次数受到限制。 接下来我们会放宽这个规定。只要同时提供一个华语配音版本，电影的方言版本在戏院上映的次数将不再受到限制。至于付费电视，我们接下来会宣布更多详情。 其实我们的中央会馆这些年来也在开办方言班和举办各种方言文化活动。政府会继续支持他们。我希望通过这些努力，大家能有更多机会接触方言，了解自己的文化根源，发展出属于新加坡的华族文化。
1: Besides strengthening bilingual capabilities, Mr. Wong says the country will keep renewing its Chinese culture. These include nurturing talents in the homegrown music scene, A new heritage gallery showcasing the journey of Chinese pioneers will also be set up. And that's Singapore Tonight. Don't forget headlines anytime at CNA.Asia. That's where on Facebook and YouTube. Good night.

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6: People were in the building. We had to race to get them out.
4: Accused of poisoning the victims with cyanide, Death Loans traces the deadly trail behind one of Thailand's most shocking murder cases.
7: Everyone was confused. How could this woman be a killer?
4: Across South and Southeast Asia, communities are pioneering a life without oil, using solar, biogas, electric vehicles, and local alternatives to build a cleaner, more resilient future.
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9: In an all-new season of Meet Me There.
10: Min!
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11: Whoop, whoop, whoop! Bernard, Harrison!
9: A killer cast.
13: Got my sister.
12: No, what?
9: Higher stakes.
12: We're running out of time, bro.
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14: If I don't find her in 5 hours, I will start to panic.
15: 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I give you $20.
16: Hi, Bjorn.
17: She's blocked.
9: Three words that will determine how well they know each other.
18: You have dug out everything that I never knew all these years from him.
19: You're gonna crack her brain, but she loved this kind of thing.
14: Clearly, we're not that in sync, lah.
20: The lights all came out already. Oh, sister, can you find me?
5: I will find you, sister.
18: Meet me there.
12: Meet me there.
9: The search is on. Watch Meet Me There on demand at cna.asia. Her own app, but hiring a developer wasn't in her budget. They once spent almost everything they earned. Now they save up to 90%. Their restaurant was struggling to survive. Could online videos turn things around? This tuition teacher spent about $3,000 to build an app for her small business. And she never learned to code. This is the app she built. It helps students practice for their oral exams and gives them instant feedback.
21: I always imagined that building an app would be someone with a computer science degree who learns a lot about programming and coding, and I have not thought that I would be able to build an app that helps people today.
9: May runs a tuition center. Her biggest problem wasn't teaching, it was time. Students had to wait for feedback. Learning slowed once class ended.
21: Some students may be shy and may not adequately perform as they would want to in a classroom setting. At home, they will be able to rerun and practice as many times with the feedback given before returning back to the classrooms, gaining more confidence.
9: May discovered vibe coding. Instead of writing software herself, AI turned her instructions into code.
22: So 10 to 20 years ago, if you wanted to build an app, you'd probably need to learn some kind of programming language from scratch. Today, what AI does is that it acts as a translator between your ideas and the code. So what this means is that you can basically just give your prompt, or you know, simply put in plain English what you want the AI to do, and it will give a first version of it for you.
9: May paid $250 for a 2.5 hour workshop. A week later, she had the first version of her app.
21: What I thought programmers could do, I could do it now.
9: But building something wasn't the same as building something useful. May's app would get confused, toggling between English and Chinese versions. Its grading was also not aligned with May's standards. It took 3 months of debugging to get it to work. May had to translate her decades of experience into instructions AI could understand.
21: It was easy at first. The learning curve came later when more functionality and deeper thoughts need to be put to precision. I had to vet through all the articles, stories, and learning techniques that I have prompted the software to produce. Going into each component and rectifying that took more time, and that was something I didn't anticipate it would take.
22: So what AI does is that it actually makes it possible to get that first version out a lot easier. But after that, the key is to really keep improving. That's the real challenge. So are you able to catch the mistakes? Are you able to make sure that it is doing and functioning the way it should be? Let's say, for example, you're building your dream home. And so AI is like this really fast construction crew. They can build pretty much anything that you want. But if your architect's blueprint is wrong, you're still going to have a problem. Your kitchen's going to be in the wrong place, or your

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2: Feature, every refinement meant spending more on AI credits.
3: Building LR Coach, apart from the time invested, the startup cost was a small fee. It was below 100. To build the app, I could not wait for the next subscription to be up. So I would add more tokens in order for the app to be realized, go live, and functioning in no time. So that takes a couple of thousands.
2: In a MoneyMind survey, only 28% of Singaporeans said they would pay for their own AI training. May did. She then spent another $3,000 building her app. She says this was still cheaper than hiring a developer. Today, the app is free. May says she has not thought about charging for it, though there is potential.
3: With enough data points, it could one day be a tool and a product that would be on the platform for subscribers to pay a small fee from. But for now, we are just collecting the data in order to understand how this is benefiting the users.
2: May has been able to help her students with her app, but it's also been a learning experience for herself.
3: I see myself as a better learner. I could not imagine myself being excited and rejuvenated over learning something new, something that I have not felt for a long time. I even shared with my students that I could spend hours in the wee hours just to ensure that some functions are rectified, just to show my students the next day that the feedback that they have given me the day before, I have worked on it, and this is how it appears now. I think what I'm trying to do is to stay abreast in this AI era, to set an example for my students that even an adult like myself, who has learned vibe coding without a computer science background, is eagerly trying to learn what is available.
2: Until recently, making an app meant knowing how to code or paying someone to do it for you. Today, anyone can use vibe coding to turn their expertise into tools that can help them.
4: You don't have to build like a big app to really benefit from this. The question to ask is, what are the workflows or what are the things that you're doing on a daily basis that are really repetitive? So perhaps you're filling up the same Excel sheets, you're doing like generating the same reports, or maybe even you're answering the same customer queries. So what AI can do, or what you can do rather, is use AI to build a tool that can help you automate these tasks, and you don't even need any coding background for that. And that's really where the real opportunity lies.
2: Coming up, most of their income once went towards debt. Now, they save up to 90%. What changed?

0: Southeast Asia is bracing for a super El Nino.
1: Rumput laut kami yang seharusnya bisa dipanen akhirnya jadi putih dan ini menjadikan kami rugi.
0: Though a natural climate cycle, this could be one of the strongest on record.
2: Business will not be as usual. Life will not be as usual as well.
0: And its impact could unfold in unexpected ways. Insight Thursday on CNA.
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4: You cannot contest with us. 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
2: What happened before?
8: Warnings from engineers had been dismissed for years. America's credibility on the world stage now under fire.
9: The use of the atomic bomb was something that America was prepared to do.
10: This has become a totalitarian state, and Hitler can say, you voted for it.
11: Had the message been relayed properly, the US Navy could have diverted the catastrophe. The
12: greatest mistake in the Titanic was navigation.
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16: Jadi tiap bulan itu habis hanya buat cicilan. 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
17: Iya.
15: So the couple made a major change. They sold their car, sold most of what they owned. They kept the house, rented it out, and used the rental income to fund their first camper van. Before leaving, they also saved enough to cover a year's worth of living expenses.
16: Jadi sebelum perjalanan dimulai, kita harus siapin tabungan itu untuk 12 bulan biaya hidup. 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
17: bisa masih bertahan. 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
16: Betul.
15: The biggest surprise came after they moved in. Living in a camper van didn't just change where they lived, it cut some of their biggest monthly expenses.
18: When they first moved into the camper van, their expenses fell from 10 million rupiah to just 3.5 million rupiah, or under $200.
16: Karena satu, kami udah nggak bayar PLN.
17: Listrik juga nggak perlu, ada solar panel.
16: Kedua, kami udah nggak perlu bayar PDAM. Ketiga, Riana dan aku udah nggak bisa belanja online. Kan barang kita kan nggak bisa dikirim.
15: Their emergency fund was supposed to last 1 year. It lasted almost three. Cutting costs bought them time, but savings alone wouldn't keep them going. They still needed a way to earn a living. So they turned their travels into content. In a good month, they can make up to 100 million rupiah, or around $5,600. But the income isn't consistent.
16: Kita tertinggi di YouTube itu
17: 80 juta.
16: Betul, 80 juta sebulan. 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
15: Their income changed, their spending didn't. Even during their best months, they stuck to the same budget.
16: Jadi contoh saya bilang nih, bulan ini saya masuk 100 juta. 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
15: This is now their third camper van. Bigger, more comfortable, still small enough to keep their lifestyle simple. Life on the road wasn't always a smooth ride. The first few months were some of the hardest. They argued, they got sick. They even wondered if they should give up.
16: Jadi yang biasa kita punya lemari banyak, baju-baju banyak, kita buang banyak kan? 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
15: Keeping costs low doesn't mean cutting corners. Some expenses are non-negotiable.
17: Kita dari awal jalan, kita udah siapin uang itu untuk perbaiki mobil. 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
17: Iya.
15: Living in a camper van won't suit everyone.
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15: But their biggest lesson had nothing to do with the vehicle.
18: As their income grew, they learned not to let their spending grow with it.
16: Aku tidak lagi mengejar uang untuk membeli sesuatu yang sebenarnya aku tak butuh. 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
15: Still ahead, a family restaurant on the brink of being sold. Could one lost idea save it?
7: Singapore has announced plans on how it intends to make raising a family more affordable.
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19: I'm Diana Sir. We put the question to married couples.
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23: In an all-new season of Meet Me There.
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25: 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Bennett, Harrison!
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30: Bye, Bjorn.
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23: Three words that will determine how well they know each other.
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33: You're going to crack her brain, but she loved this kind of thing.
34: Clearly, we're not that in sync, lah.
35: The lights all came out already. Oh, sister, can you find me?
34: I will find you, sister.
36: Meet me there.
23: The search is on. Watch Meet Me There on demand at cna.asia. Nine months ago, this family thought they were about to lose everything they'd spent decades building. The restaurant could no longer cover its bills. They were preparing to sell. Today, the family says revenue has tripled. So, what changed?
37: New order, butter chicken, chicken tikka, 4 pieces, garlic naan, and papadum, please.
23: For this family in Sydney, the restaurant has never simply been a business. It's how they earned a living.
38: My dad's been running it ever since, I don't know, the 1988, I think, he's been working at a restaurant. So the restaurant's like 30 years plus old. My dad came here from India and then he essentially just started working with one of his close friends. And then once he learned, he just wanted to start his own business.
23: Like many migrant family businesses, everyone pitched in.
38: From when I was 12 years old, I was actually picking up calls from people, trying to take their orders down, trying to write down all the prices.
23: Then customers began cutting back. Inflation climbed, costs rose. The restaurant could no longer cover its expenses.
38: It just was like the business was failing essentially. Like I would go see my parents, ask them how the business is going, and they would just say, it's not good, like we can't even cover our expenses.
23: Then another crisis.
38: My dad suddenly had a stroke, and this is after the restaurant was already so quiet, and he was in hospital for weeks.
37: We was already was struggling for the mortgage payments, other payments, but after that was really hard.
23: With the restaurant losing money and Bob's father recovering from a stroke, the family made a difficult decision: sell the restaurant.
38: We were expecting buyers, but there was only one person who even came to view the restaurant at the time.
23: So Bob tried one last idea to save his parents' livelihood. It wasn't a loan, a new menu, or a discount. It was a phone. At first, he did what thousands of restaurants were already doing. He filmed the food and the kitchen. People watched, but the business barely changed.
38: My thought process was, all we need is one video to perform. And if one video does well, that could change like the whole business.
23: Then he started talking about his parents, their sacrifices, their fight to keep the restaurant alive.
39: Thank you for supporting and watching the videos, and thank you so much for just everything.
38: I think our followers really spiked when I started posting more of the storyline about my parents and explaining their context, explaining how the business was struggling.
4: When you post a social media story, it will create some attention. Before they can do anything, come to your restaurant, they need to be aware of your restaurant. So that's awareness stage. So they may interact with the social media a bit, they may watch a few more videos, and that's what we call the engagement phase. And if they finally take the step to walk into your restaurant, that become what we call the conversion, to become your first customer.
23: The audience grew.
37: Now it's more younger customer coming. They bring kids, younger kids, they bring their parents, they watch social media.
5: Before, all like overage people, the customer, the regular customer, now around 80-90% all young customer.
23: Soon, revenue more than doubled. But one viral video doesn't guarantee a future. The real question was no longer, could they attract customers? It was, could they keep them?
38: We always knew that attention can always fade. And so that's why when we started this, we didn't just want to post social media videos and become viral. We wanted to actually create a sustainable business. So that meant us focusing on different aspects of the business, whether it's the interior, fixing how it works operationally, fixing how deliveries are done, fixing our recipes.
23: For Bhav, going viral was never the end goal. Building a better restaurant was.
6: See you in 20 minutes.
23: Instead of chasing the next viral video, Bhav says the family started improving the business itself. They refined the recipes, improved the service, and gave customers a reason to return.
38: Like, you want your business to be so good, whether it's through its food, or whether it's through its experience, whether it's through your customer service, don't just rely on, oh, this video went viral, we should go try this place. So that's the stage that we want to get to, and that is our long-term plan, to create a dish or create something that will bring people back.
23: Not every customer returned. Many had travelled long distances simply to support the family. But enough came back to change the family's future.
5: My name is Baljinder Singh Mand.
23: Social media didn't save this family. It simply gave them another chance. Because viral moments don't pay the bills, loyal customers do.

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1: Some of AI's biggest names could soon go public. 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His power bill fell by 90%, but the spending may not be over. 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For him, 2 years without a salary. 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

0: From the untold stories of 9/11 to a chilling trail of murder and ages pushed beyond oil, uncover the powerful stories reshaping our world this September on CNA.
1: I thought I was going to die.
0: 25 years after 9/11, unravel the story of those trapped inside Windows on the World, the iconic restaurant on the top floors of the World Trade Center's North Tower.
2: People were in the building. We had to race to get them out.
0: Accused of poisoning the victims with cyanide, Death Loans traces the deadly trail behind one of Thailand's most shocking murder cases.
3: Everyone was confused. How could this woman be a killer?
0: Across South and Southeast Asia, communities are pioneering a life without oil, using solar, biogas, electric vehicles, and local alternatives to build a cleaner, more resilient future.
4: Part of the inspiration is really the rising fuel costs.
0: This September on CNA.
5: AI is changing the rules of business. The question is, who is keeping up? And what does it take to make it work? Shaping Tomorrow, an AI story.

0: We are now at the Changi Airport. 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
1: Jumi,
0: and I'm taking my mom with me. I am just worried that after I see her, and then she will say all the bad things about me last time. Will she recognize us or not? Right now, I'm trying to get my mom used to the camera, you know? I thought it's really nice to take my mom. She was really close with Jumi.

0: rhythm of life. That's my first few shows. So romantic. I look so green and young.
1: 吃药啦。
2: 要吃巧克力。
1: 吃药。嗯。
2: 4:30是吃巧克力时间。
0: I think a lot of people remember me for this show. 4:30吃巧克力时间到了 ，you know.This is, I think, one of my first high point in the industry, highest point maybe, where it's my breakout role. It's called Zhou Jieming, an autistic boy. So for this character, I was nominated the second year in a row for Best Actor. From the outside, it looks like it was all just glam and nice, but I was just really putting in a lot of work. The first few years in the industry,There was a lot of output. It was non-stop. The filming schedule would be like 7 to 7, sometimes 7 to 12 midnight. And then come back, eat a bit of dinner, shower, memorize scripts for the next day until like 1 a.m. Sleep 5 hours, go back to work the next day. It was crazy. I'm not a morning person, so I would always snooze a lot of times. And then I remember my helper, Yumi, she's like a younger sister to me, and she'll be in charge of waking me up.I'll tell her, like, you have to knock my door and make sure I'm awake and hear a sound if I'm showering. Because anytime I would just jump back into bed and sleep. Of course, Jumi was the best alarm coach. That's not correct to say. But yeah. Entering the industry, my formative years, Jumi was the silent strength. She's always with a smile, very gentle, very unassuming.In my teens, my helpers would be older than me by quite a bit, right? So she was the one who most matched my age and my siblings' age as well. We were close-knit. She watched my shows with my mom. I think of all the helpers we've had all these years, my mom has the fondest memory of her. She treated Jumi like a daughter. I've grown up in the west side because my mom, my dad's family and their relatives are all in the west. Wow, so many things changed. The colours are all a bit different.
3: Yeah.
0: So this is Jurong East, Block 303, where we spent about 14 years over here. So a lot of memories hung on me.
3: Yeah.
0: When my siblings and I started going to work, Jumi would accompany my mom a bit more. And my dad and my mom by then were not really working so much.
3: I used to walk with Jumi from our canal in front of our house all the way to Chinese Garden.
0: Oh, the lake is so nice. Oh, I like that side a lot. Look at that.
3: Very nice.
0: Oh, you and Jumi can walk so much.
3: Oh, yeah.
0: Hey, when did you all start walking? I don't remember.
3: 2012. After a few months. Papa left after a few months.
0: Then Jumi, did she take care of you even more?
3: She's concerned. She paid very much attention to me.
0: She can cook quite well.
3: She can cook quite well.
0: Remember Papa cooked very well? Right?
3: Yeah, he taught her also. She also felt sad. Sometimes she also still, pull the cool.
0: It was a heart aneurysm, major op. My dad, he was in surgery for more than 20 hours. He actually survived the op, but he passed away in 4 days. It was a big thing that happened in 2012. I felt like I couldn't do anything for mom, but I'm very lucky to have my siblings and Jumi. So I didn't have to worry because Jumi was taking care of the family, that I could go and focus on what I had to do.Then I think she helped the family tide through in a very silent and quiet way. After 6 years with the family in 2014, Jumi wanted to go back and get on with her life. I asked my mom, like, how is there any way we can find out where is she, you know? And then she said that she's actually very, like, active on this Facebook account.After Jumi went back, she was still keeping contact with my mom. But after that, I think she was just busy and then everything just went quiet. I want to take my mom to visit Jumi if possible because they were very close. And definitely, I'm curious what is going on back in Jumi's home. It'd be nice to just connect with her again.
1: come around like that?
3: Not enough dough.
1: Not enough dough, huh? Then take some more.
3: Take some more.
1: Just put on top.
0: I love pineapple tarts, so every time before Chinese New Year's starts, I would have already bought quite a lot. So my mom had an idea like, hey, why don't we make our own, you know, instead of you buying it. Then Jumi started helping and it was very well received when I shared with my colleague. So Jumi is very known for her pineapple tarts. We thought it would be nice to surprise Jumi for me to make pineapple tarts for her instead. Yeah, nice. We are flying to Jakarta. After that, we are going to Depok City, 2 hours from Jakarta.
1: And then after that, we'll take a train from there.
4: Okay, let's go to Sulaiman Baru.
0: So now we are in the train going to Sulaiman Station. And it takes about maybe 40 minutes. And then we'll take a car from there. That's also another 40 minutes.
5: She totally has no idea we are coming right.

0: For centuries, the people of Indonesia's Lamalera have hunted whales to survive.
1: Kadang-kadang ya baik, kadang-kadang ya tidak.
0: Now, tradition is colliding with a changing world.
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0: Can one of the world's last subsistence whaling communities survive? Wednesday on CNA.
3: India's private space industry is taking off.
4: 3, 2, 1, 0.
3: Startups like Skyroot reaching orbit, but can young companies turn historic launches into sustainable businesses? We explore on the next Asia First.
5: Now I am become death, the destroyer of worlds.
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9: Joy turns to confusion and a realization of tragedy.
10: A Pan Am jumbo jet has crashed just north of the Scottish border.
11: Left on.
6: What happened before?
12: Warnings from engineers had been dismissed for years.
13: America's credibility on the world stage now under fire.
14: The use of the atomic bomb was something that America was prepared to do.
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34: We have got this pineapple tarts ready. The plan now is, I'm going to pass this to the producer. She can give it to Jumi, and then maybe when she's eating, like, we can spring a surprise on her from the back.
35: My name is Jumi Ati. I am 42 years old. I come to Singapore to work because want to more earn money. I worked in Singapore, start from 28 until 2014. I worked as a helper in Erwin Ng family. Erwin family have 5 people.
34: Jumi thinks that she's doing an interview about domestic helpers who have been to Singapore. She totally has no idea we are coming right now, you know.
35: I closest to Erwin Ng. Because every day I always to call him to wake up. Sometimes very difficult to wake up. I always knock so many times. Sometimes he wake up, sometimes not. Then she tell me, I too late ready, Jumi. I like Erwin. She very good. He also kind. I miss him.
36: Who else in the family are you close to?
35: I close to with ma'am. I treat her like my mother self.
37: I don't know whether she can recognize me.
34: I think she can recognize us. See, we both look exactly the same as 12 years ago. So I think she totally can tell.
35: When like pineapple tart, that's when I learn to make pineapple tart. Every Chinese year. Kalau lagi ngemil gitu, dia sering makan. Ma'am teach me to make pineapple tart.
36: I brought you a present.
35: Oh.
36: From Singapore. Probably from Singapore.
35: Thank you.
36: You want to read the card?
35: Okay. From Erwin Ermel.
34: Okay. Mommy, how are you feeling now?
37: Feel very excited.
34: A bit heart pounding, huh?
37: Yeah.
0: Shit. Miss them.

0: you mean this or not? So why are you crying? Why are you crying already?
1: The pineapple. This is my queen. Can you help me? Can you help me?
2: Yeah,
0: help me. Come to your house and find you. How? Nice or not? The pineapple tart. I make one. Not nice, very not nice.
3: I was supposed to give Jumi a surprise, but I was more shocked than her because she was like already crying. Then I realized that just her eating the pineapple tarts, she has so many memories.
0: 12 years already. Then how are you? All good? All good? Do you think we're coming to find
1: No.
0: No?
1: Never.
2: Never think.
1: Never think. Yeah. I'm so happy, you know. Come and sell you my house.
0: Okay, let's go.
4: This is my living room. This is my husband.
0: Hello, hi. Hello. What is your name?
4: Mugianto.
0: Mugianto?
2: Nice to see you.
4: This is my son number one.
0: Number one. What is your name?
4: Fatih.
0: High five. What are their names?
1: Ini Fikri, Rehan.
0: Rehan. Fatih.
1: Kania.
0: Fikri, Rehan and?
1: Kania.
0: Kania.
3: It's really nice to meet her husband and the four children. The four children are really cute. Two of them look very much like Jumi.
1: I still keep this wallet from sir.
0: This wallet from me?
1: Yes.
0: Is it?
1: It's very long already.
0: Oh, coach.
1: Coach.
0: Right. Wow, you keep until now.
1: But still, okay. I still use, never spoil.
3: Actually, I feel very touched because I don't even remember I gave you these things and you still keep them with you.
1: I also keep the ingredient. This prawn, salt, pepper. I also read chicken rice. This make pineapple jam, I always read because I scared to forget.
3: Everything you write down. No wonder mom always talk about you. She like you so much because everything you do are very serious. Like you good student in class. Then the principal teacher. Then write all the notes, everything.
2: It's right that you record down.
3: Mom forced you to write down, right? It's right that you record down.
2: She took out her recipe, the bag, with all this shows that she really never forget us.
3: I didn't know that she held such importance of us in her heart.
1: Tomorrow you come again, we spend time together.
0: Spend time together?
1: Yes.
3: You know last night I never entered the kitchen, right? Oh my God. Billy! The kids coming, taking the ice cream themselves, passing me the money. Actually, I didn't feel that useful.
5: Some of AI's biggest names could soon go public. How do you know which ones are worth buying? His power bill fell by 90%, but the spending may not be over. Plus, what does it cost to chase a government job in India? For him, 2 years without a salary. 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
10: 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But what if a fuel claiming to be green isn't?
11: They look the same, they smell the same.
10: In Singapore, scientists are searching for fuel fingerprints hidden at the atomic level.
11: The most important clue that we are looking for lies in the carbon.
10: Watch Breakthroughs on Demand at cna.asia.
12: Southeast Asia is bracing for Super El Nino.
13: Rumput laut kami yang seharusnya bisa dipanen akhirnya jadi putih dan ini menjadikan kami rugi.
12: Though a natural climate cycle, this could be one of the strongest on record.
14: Business will not be as usual. Life will not be as usual as well.
12: And its impact could unfold in unexpected ways.
15: อุณหภูมิในตัวมันร้อนไปด้วยค่ะแล้วก็อึดอัดท้องเลยด้วยค่ะ
12: Insight Thursday on CNA.
1: I'm making prawn mee for Awin and Mem. Awin's father teach me to make this. The noodle is very different with Singapore. I try to make nice.

0: Hello, Jumi.
1: Jumi, we are here again.
2: Hello, where are you? Sit down.
1: Okay.
2: Sit down first. Today I cook something for you.
0: Okay. Thank you. Wow, okay. Indonesian food, ah, is it?
2: Yeah.
0: Indonesian food.
2: Hello. Yeah. I cook prawn mee for you.
0: Wow. I didn't expect this. This one sir teach you, right?
2: Yes.
0: Okay. Suddenly, like, bring me back home like that. This is like home away. In Jumi's home.
2: So. This because Owen don't like vegetable.
0: Yeah, no tauge. Cannot eat tauge. You still remember?
2: I don't know. Nice or not?
1: Look nice.
0: So long you never cook for us.
1: Nice.
0: I always had cravings for my dad prawn mee. That was his best dish. But ever since my dad passed on for now 14 years, I never had prawn mee with my dad's taste anymore. So it brought me back.
2: I make the prawn mee because I have memory with sir. Always teach me cooking this. Maybe the food is not so nice like sir.
0: Suddenly you think of sir.
1: Luckily we have you, no, that time. Otherwise, I don't know what to do.
0: Because after that, I straight away got to go back work. Then I also no time for mom, then you're all together. So I feel much better.
1: Thank you so much.
0: For me, I learned to let it go. But with Jumi, it's different because she flew back and now she's reminded of things. So it feels almost like my dad and mom, they have like a daughter. Because it's so easy for Jumi to just lean into my mom, you know. With other helpers, it doesn't feel this way. I almost feel jealous. Okay, now very full already. What to do next?
2: Every day, Cicetti, I go sell the snack. You want to help me?
0: Is it? You want me to help? Really? Okay. If we cannot sell finish, then we get mom to help. Okay, I prepare my fan already. Wow. Okay, you know last night I never entered the kitchen, right? Oh my god.
2: Chireng.
0: Chireng. Chicken chireng.
2: Yes. This is a chito inside the cheese.
0: Okay, wow. Cepat. Let's go. So now we are going to sell all the snacks with Jumi in the neighborhood near the religious school.
2: In here, I will sell in here.
0: Oh, you sell here?
2: Yes, I sell in here.
0: Many children. I see a lot of children coming. It's quite nice here, like breezy and like picnic.
2: Yeah.
0: Oh, come. Sini. What should I say when I want to sell and ask them to come?
2: Bye.
0: Say what? What do I say? In Malay, how to say in Bahasa?
2: Bili.
0: Okay,
3: ayam.
0: Okay, this one. Okay, color. Choose color. Oh. I had a lot of fun with the kids actually. They look really happy. I was trying to help, but I don't think I helped that much. What do you want? Okay. Money. And the kids coming, taking the ice cream themselves, passing me the money. Actually, I didn't feel that useful. Terima kasih. To experience her every day, knowing how she makes a living, it's not easy.
2: Then ma'am always tell me you can learn more on the food. And after that, you can open your business in Indonesia. Yeah. Because she always tell me.
0: Oh, so you also want to own a shop and do your own business?
2: Yes.
0: That's your dream.
2: My dream like, ma'am.
0: Okay, we go home. Bye-bye. Thank you. Bye-bye. I feel like it's not easy for them. But we know her character. She's very hardworking, integrity, very principled. I'm sure she's going to get there.

0: I wanted to take Yumin to Jakarta, somewhere that she has always been wanting to go. And we're taking the entire family to the Monas! Yumin!
1: Wow!
0: First time here?
1: Yes, my first time. I was seeing the picture, people to come. Then I feel like bring my children to come here.
0: You see people take photos from up there?
1: Yeah.
0: Huh. Wow. Is it we should take a photo over here first, shall we? See? Can you see yourself here? Okay, one, two, three.

0: Okay, lift is here, let's go! Come, come, come! Wow, Kanan! Come! Wow, look at the sunset!
1: Oh yeah, sunset, so nice!
0: Okay, 1, 2, 3!
2: The sunset is very beautiful. Sir Owen and ma'am come here, bring my family, make me happy.
3: Oh.
2: Sometimes I feel like I want to go there, but I got not a lot of money. I only can use motorcycle, only just near the mill.
0: Shall we get a photo here together? I think it was quite a high point to go up there and then see the setting sun. We had a good time. It felt like a nice finale sort of to this short trip.
2: 3 days, Owen and ma'am come here like a dream. I'm very sad because today is last day I see them.
0: I write a small letter for you from mom and me.
2: We miss you and Jumi is the best. With love, Owen's ma'am and Owen. Very thank you. It's like dream. Like dream, ma'am, and sir, come here.
4: Never crossed my mind that I'll see you again. She's a very important person to me. The moment I mention about her name, I'm happy. And I feel grateful to her during that period that she served us.
0: Jumi, let's go.
2: Thank you very much for everything, ma'am. It was helping.
4: Yeah. You also must take care.
0: Okay, bye-bye.
2: Thank you.
0: Take care, okay? All the best, huh? 18 years back, she came to our family. You know, a lot of times with helpers, they are with us only that period. After that, it's just like, bye-bye. And actually, you never get to see them again. Just having this short 3 days is very fulfilling. It's not measured in length, it's measured in closeness, that intimacy. Just to be able to have that glimpse and just to see her again, it already meant a lot more than anything else.

0: This program is available on demand for free on MeWatch.
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8: I'm Jo Tan, a presenter, writer, and actress. As a Singaporean, I've seen how far our country has come, with its progress built on the painstaking contributions of countless individuals. And some of them weren't even born in Singapore. So I set out to discover, who are some of these immigrants whose contributions have impacted us in ways we might not even realize? What are their achievements? And why have they dedicated their lives to this country they now call home? Today, I'd like you to meet Dr. Mary Ann Tao.

0: I'm privileged. I don't have to worry about getting enough financial resources to take care of what I need. Families like ours will say, you're privileged, but you have responsibility to do better for others. So we devoted all our family assets towards hopefully positive change.
1: People have many different needs, and not any agency can do everything.
0: So the way that we thought I can bring value has become more of a change agent.
2: As Singapore grapples with the challenges of an aging population today, Dr. Mary Ann Tau has been ahead of the curve in terms of searching for solutions as to how to grow old with dignity. 30 years ago, she pioneered a care model for the elderly that was the first of its kind here. It was based on the idea of social medicine, that a person's health outcomes are often shaped by their social circumstances, such as poverty or gender. Known today as integrated care, it is at the heart of elder care services in Singapore. And the Tau family name has become synonymous with innovative elder-centric programs. As I see my loved one's age, I wonder what my later years would be like. And so, I'm curious to learn more from Mary Ann about what it means to not only live longer, but to also live well.
3: Hi, Mary Ann, thank you so much for having me.
0: You're absolutely welcome.
3: I'm so looking forward to talking to you.
0: Well, I look forward to our conversation, so please come in.
3: Well, thank you. What a beautiful house. Thank you so much for seeing me today, because I understand that your schedule is packed full with traveling all over the world. Where have you been recently?
0: I just came back from quite a long trip from here to Helsinki, New York, Boston, and back. I do travel quite a lot for different international boards and some of our family business. So
3: yeah, it does seem that traveling has been a big part of your life. So can you tell me about your early years in Hong Kong and why you left?
0: Actually, my parents left Shanghai in the 40s. And in those days, of course, you know, being a business family, capitalists, you know, we were fleeing. So we actually have a bit of a refugee mentality within us. I was born in Hong Kong, like my siblings, and then I was sent from Hong Kong to the U.S. when I was 12.
3: Wow.
0: And I remember when at the airport, I was so clueless. I have no idea what's going on. My mom gave me and my brother a stack of comics and a bag of candy. We're happy. Thinking, this is cool. And then in Davis, California, that's when it hit me. Gosh, my life will never be the same again.
3: Wow.
0: Yeah, so I remember crying at night. I was sleeping on a couch crying. And the next morning, I remember thinking, well, you just have to deal with it. So, like that.
3: Wow. And was it hard to deal with it?
0: In Hong Kong, you know, we were pretty coddled. I mean, just have to go to school, be a good kid, study well. But in California, of course, you know, all the kids, you have to earn your pocket money. I picked fruit, I mowed lawn, I babysat. I did all kinds of stuff. It was 50 cents an hour in those days. I'm sure if I just grew up in Hong Kong and, you know, being well taken care of, it would not have served what I needed for myself for the rest of my life. I learned to go after things I wanted, but just figure out how to get it. You become much more resourceful.
3: Yeah, definitely.
0: That way.
3: Wow. And when did you move to New York?
0: I think I ended up in New York in 19... 19-

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2: How to address some of those issues.
3: Your grandmother essentially gave you the opportunity to come back to being a change agent.
2: She's an older person in a modern society, and she thought that modern society is unkind to old age.
3: Okay.
2: And she wanted to do something for older people. What she wanted for them was just to be able to live in their own home and be able to be surrounded by people that they care about and care about them, and to always be the master of their own destiny, make their own decisions. Mm. So this whole advocacy about aging in place, which has started in 1993, was really the notion that we had to create services in a community to support older people's care needs, make the environment more friendly. Sometimes I think the heavens actually smiles upon me. By then, I was outgrowing my private practice. I was single in New York, very good. But I felt like that wasn't my calling. So my grandmother said, well, come back and do this. When I came to Singapore, I realized in retrospect that was really those experiences really helped me to create the kind of service that we innovated, because you take into consideration the full set of circumstances when designing a service. And you have to think about systems change.
4: Up next, Marianne shows me what her vision of successful aging has evolved into today.

0: Some of AI's biggest names could soon go public. How do you know which ones are worth buying? His power bill fell by 90%, but the spending may not be over. Plus, what does it cost to chase a government job in India? For him, 2 years without a salary. 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
1: Now, tradition is colliding with a changing world.
3: Ada hal yang lebih mudah untuk mendapatkan uang.
1: 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Wednesday on CNA.
4: Southeast Asia is bracing for Super El Nino.
5: Rumput laut kami yang seharusnya bisa dipanen akhirnya jadi putih dan ini menjadikan kami rugi.
4: Though a natural climate cycle, this could be one of the strongest on record.
6: Business will not be as usual. Life will not be as usual as well.
4: And its impact could unfold in unexpected ways.
7: อุณหภูมิในตัวมันร้อนไปด้วยค่ะแล้วก็อึดอัดท้องเลยด้วยค่ะ
4: Insight Thursday on CNA.
8: AI is changing the rules of business. 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

0: for the people.
1: Mary Ann Tao is an emigre from Hong Kong who moved to the U.S. as a child. After working as a doctor in New York City, she was asked by her grandmother to help set up the Tao Foundation in Singapore to address the social challenges of aging.
2: Uprooting your life again to move to Singapore in your 30s, what was that like?
3: Yeah, that's maybe the refugee bit that we helped. Yeah, that was... that was a mixed feeling in the beginning.
2: Mm-hmm.
3: Because I didn't know anybody here.
2: Mm.
3: There are times I felt like, gosh, maybe I can't do this. I've never set down the foundation before. I've never worked in Singapore before. I've never worked with older people before.
2: Yeah, from pediatrics to geriatrics.
3: But some years later, this lawyer friend of mine told me that the word about town was some rich girl from New York dabbling charity that won't last very long here. I just thought it was pretty funny. I got lasting power.
2: I think that's great. And so tell me, what was the reasoning behind the foundation being based in Singapore?
3: My grandmother felt that Singapore is a really good place. Hong Kong, of course, is 1992, moving towards 1997, going back to China. This is on the heel of 1989 Tiananmen Square.
2: Mm.
3: So, she's quite sensitive to this geopolitical situation.
2: And the organization, the Tao Foundation itself, is pretty different from many other charitable organizations out there.
3: In those days, there were very few nonprofits working in aging. It's a small handful. But in Singapore, most of the nonprofits I looked at tend to be service providers. See, American foundations kind of help to inspire what I did here, because those foundations tend not to be service providers, but be catalysts of change. Mm-hmm. So that's a model that I brought back, thinking about a service delivery, not just pieces of service disjointed. Take a population health approach, think about a whole community, and rejoin all the dots of different providers and create a system. We found from a population point of view, a lot of significant issues. 25% of older people have never seen a doctor, don't want to see one either. Oof. You're going to have to find them.
2: Yeah.
3: They're not going to come to you, right? Second thing was that there are 10% people with dementia, and 54% of them were socially isolated.
2: Mm.
3: That was shocking.
2: 54 is more than half.
3: More than that was very shocking.
2: Was that difficult for people to understand at the time?
3: Totally. To this day, people find us hard to understand.
2: Okay.
3: Yeah. I remember 2012, 2013, the ministry wanted to scale.
2: Mm.
3: They literally come to nonprofit and say, we need 50 day centers. How many do you want to do? 5? 10? I said, we only want to do one. Really good one.
2: Yeah.
3: So I felt like we were being kind of sidelined because we didn't belong. People made fun of us.
2: Mm-hmm.
3: Oh, this is Rolls-Royce care. This is Tiffany care. You don't let people deter you if you know what you're doing is right.
2: Yeah.
3: The way that I can bring value has become more an innovator, to be able to see what the needs are and then be able to identify and elucidate an issue. So older people stuck at home, not be able to age in place, was clearly an issue.
2: Yeah.
3: So that's why we start to create this thing called Community for Successful Aging in Whampoa.
1: To help me better understand the foundation's vision, Marianne takes me to that very first project in Whampoa. Today, the Community for Successful Aging, or COMSA, serves over 9,000 residents in the Whampoa Bendemeer Estate.
4: COMSA is a concept of keeping a whole population healthy, but then they need also a service center. So therefore, you need a cluster of services that take care for the very healthy to the very, very frail in one place.
2: Right.
4: So it makes it very convenient for older people.
2: Right.
4: But of course, we're in the community, in the CC, so we kind of see what's going on. It's easy for us to respond to the needs of the community, the older people in the community. So this is Epic. This started years ago when we started thinking about what happened to frail seniors, those with dementia, who are in a wheelchair, and oftentimes end up nursing home prematurely. So I think that one is keeping people out of nursing home, two is keeping them as healthy as we can,
2: yeah,
4: and three is keep them physically strong and socially connected. Yes, this is our sort of a pilot clinic. The idea is that the seniors that come to us, this is their home. It's that we kind of really help them to organize all the medical, health, social care, everything.
5: Okay, bye-bye.
1: I want to understand more about what it took to get to this point, from when the Tao Foundation began its work 30 years ago. So I speak with a veteran who was there with Marianne from the very start.
2: You were one of the very first social workers with the Tao Foundation.
5: She interviewed me for the job.
2: Oh, wow.
5: I thought, well, this is interesting, you know, the service that they wanted to start. And so I thought, why not?
2: So what was this first service that you started with?
5: It was the Huamei Mobile Clinic, and it was a service that was set up, what we call home-based health and social service for older persons who are homebound. At that time, it was already quite innovative. The combination of the staff is already multidisciplinary. You basically cover the health as well as the social aspect of care. Nobody had that kind of service. And to have a health and social service going into the home of the elders, I mean, that's also something very new. From that perspective, you can say that Sao is really the forerunner of integrated care. If you look at the scene now, you know, integrated care is like the thing to do, right? You cannot do without what we call the BPS care, which is biopsychosocial care.
2: Biopsychosocial
5: aspect of care. That means really you're looking at that person from a whole person perspective.
2: Right.
5: 30 years ago, we were already trying to do that.
2: Asian care wasn't so much of a focus in Singapore.
5: 30 years ago, I don't think, you know, people are so aware that eventually Singapore is going to be like a really moving very quickly to become a super aging society. There are some services in the community, but by and large, it was quite a blank space, actually. You can see from the way the Tao Foundation is organized that it is meant to really tackle that systems change kind of thing. So I think it's amazing. I think she is a visionary.
2: And I'm also curious, like, would she get her hands dirty? Would she get on the ground with all of you?
5: During those years, we also run an eye screening service for older person, you know, especially for those older person who cannot get out of their house, right, homebound. One year, we had it at a community center. We had to set up mobile toilets. Marianne herself went and cleaned those commodes.
2: Oh.
5: I was thinking, wow, you know, I wouldn't even want to do that. But she rolled up her sleeves and she did that.
2: Mm.
5: And at that time, she was the president of the foundation, right?
2: Mm.
5: And that really impressed me.
1: As we spend the afternoon at Komsa Wampo, I must say I've never seen so many happy seniors in one place. Even though I'm not quite one of them yet, I feel the sense of community that Marianne's efforts have achieved. Coming up, I find out more about Marianne's latest philanthropic ambitions, and they aren't limited to Singapore.
6: Singapore has announced plans on how it intends to make raising a family more affordable.
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12: 25 years after 9/11, unravel the story of those trapped inside Windows on the World, the iconic restaurant on the top floors of the World Trade Center's North Tower.
14: People were in the building. We had to race to get them out.
12: Accused of poisoning the victims with cyanide, Death Loans traces the deadly trail behind one of Thailand's most shocking murder cases.
15: Everyone was confused. How could this woman be a killer?
12: Across South and Southeast Asia, communities are pioneering a life without oil, using solar, biogas, electric vehicles, and local alternatives to build a cleaner, more resilient future.
16: Part of the inspiration is really the rising fuel costs.
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21: A Pan Am jumbo jet has crashed just north of the Scottish border.
22: Left on.
12: What happened before?
23: Warnings from engineers had been dismissed for years. America's credibility on the world stage now under fire.
24: The use of the atomic bomb was something that America was prepared to do.
25: This has become a totalitarian state, and Hitler could say, you voted for it.
26: Had the message been relayed properly, the US Navy could have diverted the catastrophe.
27: The greatest mistake in the Titanic was navigation.
12: Delve into the events that forever changed history, minute by minute, from 6 September, every Sunday at 7 p.m. on CNA.
1: Dr. Marianne Tao spends 30 years pushing her vision of successful aging in Singapore, tapping on her unique position as both a physician and a philanthropist to catalyze wide change. But of late, she's been looking to expand that impact beyond Singapore. I'm visiting her at the Tao family office to find out more. It's here that she pursues international philanthropic initiatives with the likes of the UNHCR, the United Nations Refugee Agency.
2: What is the Tao family office busy with nowadays?
28: In addition to the foundation one for my grandmother around aging and longevity, this new one's for the family.
2: So there's a new foundation.
28: Family foundations, a new Tao family foundation that's being set up. So I'm kind of busy with that.
2: Right, and what is the focus of this new foundation?
28: We're still trying to figure it out because I think it has to cater to the interests of the whole family. It's really about the theory of change. We focus on something that long-term can create change in mindset and change in systems. UNHCR came to us. We have given them some money before for immediate humanitarian needs. But I think moving forward, after crisis, there's post-disaster reconstruction. So we were just trying to explore, is there any area that can support them? We also have colleagues from the Tao Foundation that work with aging to say, is there space for us to provide some technical input as well, such as what happens to older people in crisis? The Tao Foundation has always had regional aspirations, but now I think there's a lot more space to work in a region because it's good to fly the Singapore flag outside as well. Population aging is coming fast and furiously in the region. They're not well-resourced like Singapore. So Singapore already has like 30 years of experience that I think is really important for us to share for the region as well. To me, if it's something that's useful wherever I belong, at this moment belong in Southeast Asia, then I think the work should benefit across the board for people in Southeast Asia.
1: This conviction to make a difference in Singapore and beyond has been an inspiration to another civil society pioneer, Marianne's old comrade in arms, Dr. Kanwaljit Soin.
2: So you've known Dr. Marianne for 32 years now.
13: I was on the South Foundation for a few years, so I saw at a close distance what the foundation stands for and how she executed. The one memorable project that we worked together was the setting up of WINGS, Women's Initiative for Aging Successfully, where women in Singapore, they can join once they are 40 years old and learn how to live well and age well. For women to form close friendships and support each other and have buddies, they need other women on the scene. Yeah. Men are fun, but for other things.
0: Okay, moving on. You mentioned that Marianne has been an inspiration to you.
13: She's not only a national figure, she's an international figure. She works in the region, she works with WHO, so she is actually a treasure that Singapore has managed to appropriate without really nurturing her. You know, as Singaporeans, we have to salute people like Marianne who come to a country and then give more than some of us Singaporeans do for the country. So for that, we really have to salute.
2: What is the Tsao Foundation busy with nowadays?
3: Oh, we have a new thing.
0: Yay!
3: I think basically after 30 years of doing elder care in the community, the one last very big piece is older people, income and work.
2: Oh,
3: the 100-year life is here to stay. So we retire at 60, you have another 40 years. You know, you're not going to have enough money. However, they're still not getting the job they need. And I think that definitely there's ageism, there's no doubt. We did our study, we found that old people don't get the job advancement because they didn't get the skills. And they just stopped training them altogether. Because the moment people shut off their mind about what older people can do, immediately opportunities just got cut off. So we need to try to tackle this problem.
2: Having called different places in the world home and worked and lived there, do you think those diverse experiences lend themselves to your work?
3: Oh, absolutely. I think for my work and for my life, being exposed to different ways of life, different culture, has been one of my greatest advantages that somehow haven't bestowed upon me. Not being Singaporean in many ways allowed me to see things from a different perspective and think out of the box. Psychologically, I'm not boxed in by rules that I didn't know. There are social rules that, of course, people in Singapore would know, but I didn't know what they are, so I would just break them without knowing that I broke some kind of social norm. As a nonprofit aiming to create positive change, change almost always means you have to break rules, think out of the box, and things like that.
2: Looking back on your 32 years in Singapore, do you feel that you've managed to leave your mark in some way?
3: For me personally, I think the foundation have done a couple of good things. Aging in place in Singapore is now normal. The policy supports it, enables it. It's not normal for a lot of other countries. Okay, so Singapore not being seen as being very advanced because they have these policies. I felt that we worked very hard to cause that mindset shift. Over the years, we've been able to convince influential thinkers that the future of aging is not like it today. So I know that we, somewhere along the line, had something to do with those switches. There's something that Singapore does very well, invest in today. But if you want to take advantage of that living, the long life, the longevity, you must provide opportunities and invest in it.

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1: The future of global shipping depends on cleaner fuels, and the race is on to develop them. 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
2: They look the same, they smell the same.
1: In Singapore, scientists are searching for fuel fingerprints hidden at the atomic level.
2: The most important clue that we are looking for lies in the carbon.
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4: I'm Ahmad, operations manager turned self-taught artisan furniture maker.
7: I'm Wilfred. I was an interior designer and I taught myself to make miniature art.
8: I'm Wayong. I am a psychiatrist and I taught myself to make string instruments.
9: I'm Fuad, army captain turned self-taught pastry chef. The croissant means everything to me. It represents my life, the years of struggle that I had battling with cancer, how determined I was to overcome that period.

So this is what is also known as the honeycomb structure of the interior of a croissant. It's a sign of a croissant that is well made. The open crumb structure gives the very flaky and very airy mouthfeel when you bite into the croissant. During baking, the moisture from the butter evaporates as steam. This creates the air pockets inside the croissant. So this is what I look forward to every time I slice into a croissant.

0: I bake viennoiseries. Viennoiserie is basically laminated pastry, yeasted dough that has been layered multiple times with butter. Lamination in simple terms is just means layering dough and butter together. There has to be the proper temperature control where the butter is malleable enough for it to start folding together with the dough. At home, it's not ideal, to be honest, when making viennoiserie. I have converted one of my air-conditioned rooms into a baking studio. But of course, it's not strong enough as what we have in a centralized kitchen, for example. Ideally, it should be around 19 degrees, but for my room, it could go up all the way to 21, 22. So I have to, no excuse but to work quickly. To be honest, I wasn't interested in baking at all. I was an army captain. Previously, my last appointment was in the officer cadet school. Life takes a very interesting turn sometimes. It sounds very morbid, but really, thank God I had cancer because it brought me to the most unexpected career in life. 10 December 2016 was the date of diagnosis. I believe I was around 27, 28. It started with like this numbness in my lower back, and I thought that it could be just a muscle strain. But the symptoms started to become worse. Over a period of 2 months, I lost about 20 kilos in all. And when we finally went to the doctor, then I was pushed to go for an immediate CT scan and a biopsy. There were a lot of tumours, full-grown tumours in my lower back. I think more than 6 of them in my liver. And there were small ones that start to grow in my lungs. I had stage 4 cancer, cholangiocarcinoma.
1: Stage 4 cancer? Like, how can it be? It was hard to process, you know, at that point of time. The slow process of him losing the ability to walk, to eat, it put me in a state of hopelessness and at the same time, like, a mixed feeling of wanting to find ways of helping him.
0: There are a lot of side effects that you have to overcome, from diarrhea to feeling nauseated every single day. You experience a lot of fatigue, vertigo. You have numbness in your hands and your feet all the time. When you look in the mirror, you have no hair, you lost confidence in yourself. I really wanted to give up, because I felt that I couldn't take it anymore. My parents were devastated, of course, but there was never once that they cried in front of me to show me an ounce of giving up. So that's where slowly the encouragements from my family members and my wife, my back then girlfriend, was also very pivotal.
1: Whenever I visit him, I always share success stories of other cancer survivors so that he'll have something to look forward to. I went out to buy my own engagement ring and then I gave it to him. I told him, like, you can propose to me whenever you're ready.
0: I had to fight for my loved ones because they didn't give up on me. And if I were to give up, right, I would let everyone down. All in all, it took about 9 months, right? And summing up to a year when I finally got into remission. When I returned to the army, I'm a bit scared because of the intense stress. Maybe when I go to work, what if I relapse? The army assigns you to appointments based on your physical employment status. And after looking at the career that is charted out in front of me, it's not something that I want. It's not how I envision it. There was a lot of deliberation on whether I should leave. It wasn't an overnight decision. Finances were a bit tight from the follow-ups and the bills that were mounting.
1: I remember him feeling like unsure of his future in the army because now he dropped to PES E. You have to be of a certain PES for you to upgrade yourself to the next promotion.
0: Money is something that can be earned elsewhere, but health is something that once it shatters, you can never piece that back up together. So I think that's where I took that calculated leap of faith and I left the army.

0: Some of AI's biggest names could soon go public. How do you know which ones are worth buying? His power bill fell by 90%, but the spending may not be over. Plus, what does it cost to chase a government job in India? For him, 2 years without a salary. On Money Mind, Wednesday on CNA.
1: For centuries, the people of Indonesia's Lamalera have hunted whales to survive.
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3: Ada hal yang lebih mudah untuk mendapatkan uang.
1: 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Wednesday on CNA.
4: Southeast Asia is bracing for Super El Nino.
5: Rumput laut kami yang seharusnya bisa dipanen akhirnya jadi putih dan ini menjadikan kami rugi.
4: Though a natural climate cycle, this could be one of the strongest on record.
6: Business will not be as usual. Life will not be as usual as well.
4: And its impact could unfold in unexpected ways.
7: อุณหภูมิในตัวมันร้อนไปด้วยค่ะแล้วก็อึดอัดท้องอะไรด้วยค่ะ
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0: After I left the army, I was searching for a job for about 6 months. A friend invited me to work part-time as a salesman in a curry puff shop. And there was this uncle who was baking buns. When I touched the dough, I felt like it was a connection, a chemistry between me and the product. The part when all the ingredients come together and a very beautiful, silky, smooth dough was being produced, and how the whole rolling, shaping, it just intrigues me into learning that skill. When you have a mentor, everything falls into place. But when you come back home and you try yourself, everything turns into shreds. Anpan buns was the first one that I ever baked. I couldn't understand why the dough was not binding together and the proportions weren't right. And eventually it became as hard as a rock when I finally baked it.
1: So back in those days, we were his guinea pigs. And to be honest with you, the first time we tried his buns, they were not that fantastic. I know that he really put in his heart and soul and a lot of effort into it. Whenever we meet up, he will tell us that he will usually wake up at about 2-3 a.m. to start the whole baking process.
2: Is it okay?
1: It's really good, bro. It's really good. I really taste the coffee flavor.
2: Nice.
1: I like this a lot. Better
0: you never know. It's tiring to bake, but it's something purposeful to look forward to. After a couple of months at the shop, I found a job in logistics, but it didn't stop me from baking over on the weekends. Like any normal home baker, I went on to YouTube, I Googled, and I tested quite a few recipes. And it took me quite some time, I would say about 2 to 3 months, when I finally learned about baking percentages needs to be right, hydration needs to be proper. Then I begin to understand, then I could do it somewhat effortlessly. And that gave me the confidence to start selling online. There were always friends and family first, but the word of mouth goes around. After I managed to successfully sell the donuts and the buns online, and the reception was quite good, I felt that I needed another challenge. And the idea of pastries, croissants for that matter, came in. Instagram showed me all different kinds of variety, and how they are beautifully made. And it's something that really intrigued me, the skill behind it. The first viennoiserie that I baked was the Kraffin. It's actually a hybrid of a croissant that is shaped into a muffin. I began a series of research into YouTube videos. They don't tell you the nitty-gritty of how the temperature control is like, what kind of butter to use. I remember the first time that I made a Kraffin, it didn't puff up well. It was so dense, it was so heavy. All the butter has melted into a pool of goo. Yeah, I ended up throwing it out, to be honest. A lot of times I really wanted to give up this whole journey in viennoiserie because it's just too technical and just too difficult. But then again, it's a love-hate relationship that I have with viennoiserie. So that kind of pulled me back in because I feel that I have unfinished business, right? I still want to perfect that craft. To develop my first Kraffin, it took me about almost a year. It became an obsession to me. Butter is the primary factor here in making viennoiserie. Lamination, basically that layering of the dough and the butter, right, that allows the pastry to achieve that kind of flakiness and that kind of buttery, flaky crust and a very moist interior. But when it's too hot, your butter will start to melt, resulting in a very oily kind of a consistency, and you end up with a very bready product, which is not ideal. So I remember my wife was heavily pregnant and she was sleeping on the bed. I had no choice but to laminate beside her in that room because it's the only place that has air conditioning.
3: It has got this really strong smell of yeast, butter and yeast in the room. I was just dozing in and out from sleep and asking him, what are you doing? Like, oh, you're still doing this? Then I look at the time like, oh, it's going to be 3 a.m. You're still doing this? And I went back to sleep.
0: I started with the Craft-in, and the croissant only came to the picture later on. To make that croissant is one of the most difficult things. It requires a lot of detail to attention. Because the Craft-in, you are using a mold to shape it and to lay it proof and bake. But the croissant is alone by itself on the baking tray. Any fault that you start off with, even during mixing, it will show during the final part of the baking. It took me a whole course of 9 months to finally achieve the perfect croissant for me. Yeah. And I remember slicing through that first croissant, and I opened up. The honeycomb structure was there. It was so light. And when I looked at it, I remember I teared at the achievement. Like, I really just went on to my knees and said that after months and months and months of trial and error, I finally nailed the one. Like, finally, you know, like in that eureka, finally I nailed it.
3: Suddenly I had like a string of notifications on my phone, like ting ting ting ting ting, and then I open up, like, okay, it's a lot of pictures of croissants, honeycomb, and then he said, alhamdulillah, I did it, you know. Yeah, I felt really happy for him, because the whole journey for him was a long process. Even though he was like dejected, wasn't sure about like what the future or outcome would be, he was committed. It's one of the qualities that I love about him.
0: After that, I finally nailed on the croissant and the recipe. I started to sell the products, and I got quite good reviews from the general public. And slowly, the customer base grew. And of course, with that, the revenue stream increases over time. So I thought to myself that, hey, why not run it as a full-time business? Of course, there were the doubts of running a full-time business, the challenges of it, and also whether financially it will make sense, whether I'm able to sustain as a whole.
1: He has mouth to feed, he has to support himself, his family, but we know that most of the challenges that he has faced throughout his life, he has been the main person to overcome it on his own. To me, his bakes are something that a lot of people would enjoy. So I told him to just go for it, basically. It's like, if you don't try, you will never know.
0: After a very thorough discussion with my friends and family, and I made that decision that, okay, let's do this full-time. Even though I have nailed the honeycomb, there are some things that I have yet, some questions that have yet to be answered. I mean, I don't have that culinary background, so I decided to invest in myself to learn more different techniques from other chefs. And so I went to Kuala Lumpur to learn from Michael Tay, or commonly known as Old Man Tay. I went to Europe to learn as well from Johan Martin himself. So I see the different levels of Venosri, especially what he does at the high level work, and I'm very, very captivated by it. Okay, so this is my raspberry pistachio flour. It was inspired by the French chef Johan Martin. Took me about 2 to 3 months to finally master it. So it's one of the most technical and most difficult pastries that I had to challenge myself to make it. And each flower has 7 petals, each at about 4 millimeters in thickness. And they are assembled meticulously per piece at a time. And you are basically racing against time, because the longer you take, then the dough and the butter will get softer and make it very difficult to assemble the flour before it starts to proof. The raspberry flour gave me the whole vision that I had to my own style. Basically, the products are a part of me, like my own being, my own character. It tells a part of me, my story, so that when people see, hey, that's Captain Roti's work. So that kind of branding is what I want to bring about in Singapore.
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5: You cannot contest with us. 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
4: Joy turns to confusion and a realization of tragedy.
5: A Pan Am jumbo jet has crashed just north of the Scottish border.
6: Liftoff.
1: But what happened before?
7: Warnings from engineers had been dismissed for years. America's credibility on the world stage now under fire.
8: The use of the atomic bomb was something that America was prepared to do.
9: This has become a totalitarian state, and Hitler can say, you voted for it.
10: Had the message been relayed properly, the US Navy could have diverted the catastrophe.
11: The greatest mistake in the Titanic was navigation.
1: Delve into the events that forever changed history, minute by minute, from 6 September, every Sunday at 7 p.m. on CNA.

0: Okay, so this is one of my signature pastries, the Sambal Ikan Bilis Croissant. And it's this recipe is passed down from my late grandmother and passed down to my mother. You know, it brings me memories of myself as during my childhood. Okay, so this is the chicken rendang croissant. And ever since we launched it during Ramadan, it has been our top-selling pastries that we have in the market. So these are some pastries for you to try. This is the new one. This is the vanilla flan. Experimenting with different shapes or different fillings, what kind of flavor profile will attract people, etc. And these are the things that are always on my mind.
1: How is it? Good?
2: Very rich.
0: From a marketing perspective, how am I going to distinguish myself from other people? I usually sell like around 150 to 180 pieces per big day. So 1,500 to 1,600 per month. So usually kneading and whatnot has been start 2 days prior to the big day itself. And I will do the lamination the day before I start to sell. My big days are usually on the weekends, Friday to Sunday. I start my day around 2 a.m. every big day. And the day itself probably end around 12 noon, 12:30. That's where the bakes are ready, packed into boxes, and we arrange for delivery to the customers. My brother will help me with this.
3: When Fuad just started his business full time, he actually asked me to help him with, for example, garnishing and assembly and mixing of the dough. Sometimes I do deliveries lah, at the end of the day. One of the best thing about delivering is I'm greeted with glee and excitement lah. Sometimes I can see them running towards the door and saying, "Yay, it's here," you know, this kind of thing. There was one person who I would not forget. He said that Fuad is a very extraordinary man with his extraordinary bakes. This also made me realize that his efforts are not hidden within our four walls lah. It's also appreciated by other people.
2: I am immensely proud of him. And I say that to him every single time I eat his pong chocolate. Like before I eat it, right, I will tell him like, "Oh my God, look at this. I'm so proud of you."
0: And the business, I would say, it's okay. It's been good. It's been thriving. And right now, I'm trying to diversify into other aspects of business also as well, like teaching.
1: Ideally, it should be rolled up firmly, not too tight, because you want the croissant to proof without having too much restraint.
0: It's something that I just started quite recently. My research has been good because people who wanted to learn from me, especially as a home baker, what are the challenges that I face at home, because they are probably facing the same issues that I have at home. And I also continue to develop my classes for professional bakers, not just in Singapore, but also overseas, who is interested to broaden their pastry menu, for example.
1: From the center, roll to the edges.
0: Looking back my whole journey, I'm thankful that I went through that battle with cancer, because it has brought me to open doors where I didn't realize that could have made me earn a living.
2: I would say that it was a long struggle. I know for a fact that it is something that he will not turn back to change the journey for himself. When our daughter grows up and when she understands the whole journey, she's going to be so proud to tell everyone that her father is Captain Roti.
0: I'm very blessed and grateful, right, to do what I love to do, and at the same time, earn a living out of it. I mean, not many people can say that, right? But I feel that kind of blessing really gave me a different perspective in life as a whole also. To not give up, and to always believe and have faith that when one door closes, another one opens.
4: This program is available on demand for free on MeWatch.
5: The future of global shipping depends on cleaner fuels, and the race is on to develop them. But what if a fuel claiming to be green isn't?
6: They look the same, they smell the same.
5: In Singapore, scientists are searching for fuel fingerprints hidden at the atomic level.
6: The most important clue that we are looking for lies in the carbon.
5: Watch Breakthroughs on Demand at cna.asia.
7: Singapore has announced plans on how it intends to make raising a family more affordable.
8: More support for parents, more help to ease the cost of raising children. But the big question is, will these new measures make Singaporeans have more babies?
7: I'm Stephen Chia.
8: I'm Diana Sam. We put the question to married couples.
7: And ask, what would really make them have kids?
8: We'll be discussing the birth rates as well as other issues raised at the National Day rally.
9: Talking Point, Tuesday on CNA.

0: Ladies and gentlemen, what a rally we are witnessing today. This is a true David versus Goliath contest on Singapore's courts. Two giants of the game, locked in one of the most anticipated matches this colony has ever seen.
1: He was not just a tennis pioneer, he was a sporting pioneer.
2: A champion who once filled the headlines.
3: To have a racket named after you, it would be like rackets being named after Nadal or Federer.
2: But Lim Bong Su's rise began far from the courts. A civil servant who only discovered tennis at 21. Within years, he had conquered a sport once reserved for the colonial elite. Then came war, and everything changed.
4: During the early days of the Japanese occupation, my grandpa was rounded up by the Japanese, but grandpa was able to escape. So what happened?
2: Who was this unlikely champion? And how did he defy every expectation of his time?

0: Katie absolutely loves tennis. She would eat, sleep, dream tennis if she could. Tennis is in her blood. Is that okay?
1: But it wasn't until about 10 years ago that Charlotte discovered just how deep tennis runs in her family. All thanks to her daughter's preschool project. The assignment? Present a family member with an interesting job.
0: So I thought, okay, your great-grandpa, he was a tennis player. And that's something a bit different for a career.
1: Charlotte always knew her grandfather had played tennis. But beyond that, his story was full of gaps, missing records, and half-told tales.
0: My grandpa was a very private man. He never spoke about his achievements, and my family never talked about it or spoke about it.
1: Katie's school project felt like the moment to dig deeper. When little turned up online, Charlotte tried her luck with Singapore's National Library Board.
0: I emailed them and asked them, do they have any information or articles about my grandpa? And they said that there are over 2,000 articles about him. I was like, what? I was like, wow, 2,000? And I couldn't believe it. I didn't know that there was so much written about him. I found out that my grandpa played a lot of matches.
1: Turns out, Charlotte's grandfather, Lim Bong Soo, wasn't just a tennis player. He was one of the greatest tennis players of his time.
0: I told Katie about it. We were really excited. Katie started playing tennis the next year. She was very passionate about it and she did really well.
2: Yeah, I think you got great ground strokes. Practice more regards to the serve. So to generate more power, to pick the ball at the highest point.
1: Tennis clearly runs in the family. Katie's Aunt Daphne was once a junior champion. And now she's passing on that love for the game and a bit of topspin to the next generation.
0: So currently, Katie wants to go pro too.
1: Charlotte hopes finding out about her grandfather's journey will guide Katie on her own path to tennis, which is why she's determined to piece his story together, both for her daughter and for herself.
0: I have so many questions. When did my grandpa start learning tennis? What inspired him? How many trophies did he win? How long was his tennis career? What made him stop playing tennis? What was my grandpa like?
1: The best place to start? A family get-together, while Charlotte and Katie are back in Singapore for a visit. They usually live in Germany.
0: Looks really good. Do you want some tofu?
3: Yeah, one.
0: Wow, the aircon is so cold.
4: It's like, Ma, you're from a cold country and you cannot take this cold.
0: I'm Singaporean.
1: Surrounded by some of Lim's 11 children, it's the perfect opportunity to learn more about him. Though that, as it turns out,

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0: Some end a little late.
1: And others don't go as planned.
0: But that's just life on the road.
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2: It's interesting to hear that he had such passion for tennis that it wasn't just the boys, but also the girls. He probably wanted to be able to chat with them about tennis. Did you know that Grandpa was a famous tennis player?
3: No, we don't actually know. It's only we know that he's good because there are so many trophies. But he's not the show-off type.
2: Did you guys have to clean his trophy?
4: Yeah, every year you clean the trophy, right?
5: I will polish the whole cabinet.
3: Two cabinets. Yeah. I think he has easily 50 trophies, easily. But some are lost during the period. I think the Japanese occupation period might have lost about maybe 15.
6: The family might not recall the details of his career, but there's one haunting episode they've never forgotten from the Japanese years in Singapore. February 1942. The Japanese have taken Singapore. Within days, chaos descends. Violence erupts in the streets. The Chinese are singled out, suspected of being the most likely to resist, with memories of the Sino-Japanese War still fresh. Across the island, men are rounded up, inspected, and may never return. Among them was Lim Bong-soo. For thousands, this was the end of the line. But fate took an unexpected turn for Lim.
2: According to my family, my grandpa was able to leave because of a letter or a pass that allowed him to be excused. Did grandma tell you what was in the letter?
5: No, she's even unable to tell what is this letter all about. But it's a pass to get out.
6: That letter or pass saved Lim's life. But what it said and where it went remain a mystery. Was it a political connection, a favor owed, or a secret that had to be hidden, even from his own family? For Charlotte, it's one more reason to keep digging, to uncover the truth for herself. But what she finds is not what she expects.
2: Wow,

0: Singapore has announced plans on how it intends to make raising a family more affordable.
1: More support for parents, more help to ease the cost of raising children. But the big question is, will these new measures make Singaporeans have more babies?
0: I'm Stephen Chia.
1: I'm Diana Sir. We put the question to married couples.
0: And ask, what would really make them have kids?
1: We'll be discussing the birth rate as well as other issues raised at the National Day rally.
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3: Some of AI's biggest names could soon go public. 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
5: The letter that saved Singaporean tennis player Lim Bong Su from the Japanese during World War II remains a mystery. To find answers, Charlotte is looking further back to the years before the war, when her grandfather's name filled the national papers.
6: Lim Bong Su, Singapore Open Singles Champion from 1930 to 1935, All Malayan Singles Champion from 1931 to 33 and 1935. Hong Kong All Newcomers Singles Champion in 1929 and Chinese National Champion in 1931, a symbol of perfection on the tennis greens. Nobody dared dispute that. Till today, nobody does. Wow. You think that was like... There's so much feeling and emotion. I never knew my grandpa won so many matches and did so much for Singapore. It brings tears to your eyes.
5: Lim's triumphs in Hong Kong and China showed he was more than a local champion. He was a figure of pride for the Straits Chinese. Charlotte turns to the Straits Chinese Annual, a yearbook of the community's leading figures. Inside, she uncovers something rare, her grandfather's story in his own words.
6: This is interesting. It says here, the voyage from Singapore to Hong Kong lasted about 4.5 days. The trip was pleasant throughout, except on the second day when the writer had a slight experience of mal de mer. I never knew that my grandpa was, you know, into writing. I didn't know he was interested in anything like that.
5: The documents Charlotte uncovers reveal just how dominant Lim was in his day.
6: There was a big crowd in attendance, estimated in the neighborhood of 1,000. In their excitement, some of the spectators interfered by blocking and shouting during the progress of the play.
5: The next discovery is even more astonishing. His name reappears decades later in the memoirs of Singapore's former president, S.R. Nathan.
6: I once acted as ball boy to Lim Bong Su, who represented Singapore. I never knew that my grandpa was that big known a tennis player in Singapore.
5: It's not just his fame that stuns Charlotte, but how quickly he climbed to it.
6: He started maybe in his early 20s, and in a few years, he just rose really fast in the tennis circuit.
5: Digging deeper, Charlotte discovers that her grandfather's turning point came in 1929, when Lim, only 2 years married and father to a newborn, stepped onto the court to face Singapore's reigning champion, Koo Hoi Hai, in a match that would define his career.
6: So there's a photo of Grandpa with Koo Hoi Hai.
5: To understand what really happened that day, Charlotte turns to someone who knows this story inside out. Researcher and sports history buff, Abhishek Mehrotra. He's written a feature-length article on Lim for Singapore's National Library and now edits an online publication. But before anything else, he sets the scene for her.
7: Tennis was played in very exclusive clubs, very genteel environment, very polite clapping. Not so noisy, except, you know, when it got really exciting. But that also sort of speaks to tennis's root as a very sort of elite, upper-class sport.
5: In the 1900s, tennis courts were mostly located inside European-only clubs, like the Singapore Cricket Club and the Tanglin Club. Top players were Europeans, and the Japanese, whose tennis scene was rising quickly. Outside the colonial elite and rising Japanese players, one other name commanded attention, Malaysian Khoo Hoi Hai. A teenage tennis prodigy from Penang, Khoo was already racking up wins by the age of 16.
7: And in fact, I came across a report which talked about how Mr. Lim Bong Soo watched a match in which Khoo was featuring, and he was quite inspired by that. And that sort of led him to first pick up tennis.
5: But the two couldn't be more different. Khoo was the golden boy, strong, seasoned, the pride of the courts. Lim? He had none of that.
7: He's repeatedly described as a man of small stature, who did not have a lot of powerful strokes, could not finish rallies and points and matches easily.
5: From 1926 to 1928, Lim chased Khoo's shadow. Like the perpetual challenger in a video game boss fight, he came close, closer than anyone had in years, but just couldn't win. But on April 24th, 1929, the stage was set for something different. The location, the Straits Chinese Recreation Club. The favorite, Khoo, unbeaten and unshaken. The challenger, a relative newcomer with everything to prove.
7: It was probably one of the most anticipated matches of that era. The first set begins with Khoo absolutely dominant. Your granddad, it seems like, is overwhelmed by the occasion.

0: Mr. Koo basically won every single game.
1: Koo storms through the first set, 6-0. In the second, he's quickly up 4-2.
0: He was leading 4-2, so everyone thought, okay, this match is pretty much done. But that is when your granddad somehow gets the energy and starts hitting his ground strokes more and more consistently.

0: the point where he draws level. But at one point, Ku actually has match point, and he's an ace away from winning the match.
1: Ku Hoi Hai is 1 point from victory. All he has to do is serve the ball past Lim, and it's game over.
0: He does not serve that ace. Your granddad gets the ball back into play. And eventually, Ku hits the ball long. He loses the point. So your granddad eventually ended up winning that second set, 8-6. At that time, there used to be no tie breaks. So now we are tied at one set all. Third set, it starts off with your granddad clearly being the fresher of the two players. And Ku is visibly tiring, he's exhausted. The score is 5-0. But Ku was champion for a reason as well. So. And he wins two games in a row. But Lim holds his nerve. And serves out the match to become champion.
2: Wow, okay.
0: So it was basically that match that began his journey into becoming like a local legend and become the leading tennis player of that age. And probably the best tennis player or one of the top three tennis players Singapore has ever produced.
2: I was just so proud of my grandpa, so impressed to see like my grandpa had the endurance to go through that and not to feel like, you know, I'm not that skilled. They wrote that he was also shorter, smaller, less experienced.
1: Even more astonishing, Tiger Woods swung clubs at 2. Serena Williams picked up a racket at 3. Lim Bong Soo, he started tennis at 21 and somehow still caught up. Abhishek has long wondered, how did a late starter like Lim climb so quickly to the top of Singapore's tennis world? To find the answer, he begins where every story begins, at the start.
3: Southeast Asia is bracing for a super El Nino.
4: Rumput laut kami yang seharusnya bisa dipanen akhirnya jadi putih dan ini menjadikan kami rugi.
3: Though a natural climate cycle, this could be one of the strongest on record.
5: Business will not be as usual. Life will not be as usual as well.
3: And its impact could unfold in unexpected ways.
6: อุณหภูมิในตัวมันร้อนไปด้วยค่ะแล้วก็อึดอัดท้องอะไรด้วยค่ะ
3: Insight Thursday on CNA.
7: Now I am become death, the destroyer of worlds.
8: We know how these stories end.
9: Explosion of the Ariana Grande concert.
10: Two bombs went off at the finish line of the Boston Marathon.
11: Joy turns to confusion and a realization of tragedy.
12: A Pan Am jumbo jet has crashed just north of the Scottish border.
13: Left on.
8: What happened before?
14: Warnings from engineers had been dismissed for years.
15: America's credibility on the world stage now under fire.
16: The use of the atomic bomb was something that America was prepared to do.
17: This has become a totalitarian state, and Hitler can say, you voted for it.
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19: The greatest mistake in the Titanic was navigation.
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13: 我也希望能像他这么勇敢。即使他现在就是面对着他自己的身体的状况，可是他还是没有放弃，很勇敢去面对他，没有被病魔打倒，很积极的生活，给人一种很有希望的感觉。从他们的故事里，我看见30年来 KDS 如何用心地为每一位患者提供全面的支持与协助。
20: These are the stories of courage, hope and resilience.
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8: KDF 30 Years of Care, August 30th, Sunday, 8 p.m., live.
1: How did Lim Bong Soo rise so fast? Sports journalist Abhishek Mehrotra is helping Charlotte uncover how his rapid ascent began.
0: Born in Singapore in January 1901, son of a government contractor, Bong Soo never saw his father because he lost him when he was only 1 year old.
1: We don't know what his father died of, but raised by his mother along with one older brother, Lim still found his footing and his way into some of Singapore's best schools.
0: Bong Soo went to St. Joseph's School for the primary and later joined the Anglo-Chinese School.
1: By the 1920s, Lim was working as a civil servant in the colonial treasury, a steady job that gave little hint of the sporting path to come.
0: Well, I mean, this is very interesting. Lim Bong Soo made up his mind to take up tennis when he witnessed the first All Malaya Tennis Championship in 1921. His late brother Lim Seng Kiang offered to coach him. Across a section of the former polo ground at Balestier Road, and coaching sessions began. Maybe his brother was himself a player at some level.
1: It's unclear whether his brother was much of a player. What's certain is he got Lim hooked. That moment marked the beginning of a double life. Civil servant by day, secret tennis student after work.
0: This was actually the norm at the time. Tennis players were not very well paid, so all of them, unless they came from very moneyed backgrounds, virtually all of them held full-time jobs.
1: Balancing a full-time job with training was no small feat. Yet, in 1925, Lim joined the Straits Chinese Recreation Club. And in the same year, he won its singles championship.
0: So the Straits Chinese Recreation Club was founded in 1884. It's formed along very similar lines to the Singapore Cricket Club. So the Straits Chinese were one of the first amongst the local population to adopt a lot of British customs and traditions. And as in all other colonized societies, amongst the local upper class, there's always that aspiration to be considered as part of that same society of the occupying colonial power. So by the early 1900s, you have this sort of mushrooming of clubs in Singapore.
1: With the rise of new clubs came a flood of tournaments, many of which Lim later came to dominate.
0: So to me, it really shows that this was a person who was born to play the game. He picks up the sport and within a year, he's already challenging at the club level. And within a few years of that, he's challenging at the national level.
1: So what was his secret weapon? Not a coach or elite club training, but something far more solitary.
0: He persevered by practicing assiduously and in his spare time studied books on the art of playing tennis written by Tilden, René Lacoste and Cochet.
1: It seems for Lim, greatness began in the margins of books. But can you really learn to play like a champion just by reading?
13: Abhishek.
1: Abhishek has teamed up with tennis coach Darren to see if words on a page can really shape a champion.
0: So it seems like Lim Bong Soo came across this book by Bill Tilden, who was one of the early tennis greats. He wrote tips and techniques for folks looking to pick up tennis and those further along in their career. I think the book was published in 1925. So we are going to try out some of those tips that Lim himself might have tried out a century ago.
1: To get a real feel for how the game was played back then, Abhishek's brought along a vintage racket, the kind Lim himself might have used.
4: The face is really small.
0: Yeah.
4: So I guess you've got to be really precise, huh?
0: Yeah.
4: With
0: yeah.
4: where you're meeting the ball.
1: A century ago, rackets were carved from solid wood, almost twice as heavy as today's graphite models. And the strings? Not high-tech synthetics, but cow gut. That meant less power, less spin, less control. Playing may have felt like swatting the ball with a chopping board. Before developing any killer shots, Lim would have had to start with the basics. How to hold the thing. Turns out, that is anything but simple.
0: The forehand drive grip is best acquired by holding the racket as if it was standing on the edge of the frame. The thumb and the wrist are behind the handle and the grip is tight at the impact of the ball on the strings. The line of the arm, wrist and racket is straight. For someone who has no idea of the game itself, yeah, this would just be Greek for them.
4: The handle pointing towards you.
0: Okay.
4: Then shake hands with it. So with your right hand, yeah. So this is more or less exactly the same as it is now.
0: Yeah.
4: Then maybe you could try like the forehand drive like you were speaking about. That's not bad.
0: Not bad.
4: Yeah.
0: It actually, apart from the heaviness of it, which I must say you get used to it after a while.
4: I see.
0: It feels quite nice actually.
4: Really?
0: Yeah.
1: It all seems pretty straightforward, until suddenly, it isn't.
4: Shots are all hit on the same face of the racket.
0: But I can't, how do you get it on the same face, the forehand?
4: And the backhand.
0: Yeah, so the forehand is this face, but then backhand? Backhand is like this, sir.
4: I'm guessing so. Let's try.
0: No, that can't be right. There's this. It doesn't feel natural at all.
1: Not every idea aged well. But many of Tilden's other lessons still form the backbone of modern tennis. Of course, tennis itself has changed dramatically, thanks in no small part to the rackets. Modern tennis is built on power and pace, but in the 1920s, it was closer to chess. Patience, placement, and waiting for your opponent to crack. And learning all that without a coach?
0: If Lim Bong Soo did not have any professional help, and this is all he used to teach himself the game and finesse it, then that makes it quite astonishing.
1: However he managed it, Lim ruled Singapore's courts for over a decade. And then, nothing. His name vanished from the headlines. What happened? And why does one of Singapore's greatest players barely register in memory today?
5: Hi there.
0: Hello. How are you?
6: Again,
0: hi, Nick. Hi, how are you?
5: Abhishek. I'm good.
1: Abhishek is at Sports Singapore to meet Dr. Nick Aplin and Teresa Teo Guttenzon, the duo curating a new exhibit that could finally restore Lim's place in history.
6: Well, we have a little surprise for you. Something related to Lim Bong Soo.
0: Oh, wow. Okay.
6: A very precious find.
0: Can't wait.
6: Let me open this up. So, we have here a brochure showing the Lim Bong Soo special and the Lim Bong Soo rackets. So, these rackets were named after Lim Bong Soo.
0: Yep.
6: To have a racket named after you, it would be like rackets being named after Nadal or Federer.
1: In 1936, Lim's fame reached new heights. A British firm, Sykes, later Slazenger, then Dunlop, released two rackets bearing his name. They sold for 20 and 27 Straits dollars, the equivalent of about $250 US dollars today, not exactly pocket change, and proof of just how celebrated he was. The rare brochures uncovered by Sports SG's deputy director are now a centerpiece of their collection.
10: It was found by chance. We have a storeroom which includes many, many artifacts which have been collected and left over the years. But it's a challenge because when the items were put in there, there was no great system.
0: Right.
10: You know, it's not like they were all in labeled boxes or anything like that.
0: Like serendipity, basically.
10: Yes.
1: Nick and Teresa are now on a mission, hunting down photos, trophies, and scraps of memory that can bring Lim back into Singapore's sporting story.
10: Part of what I do is designed to discover, to unveil people from the past whose names have drifted away. It's important to sustain the stories of Lim Bong Soo because he is a fundamental part of the sporting culture. Telling stories about sportsmen is very, very important, not just for the entertainment, the information, but because it reflects the nature of society. If you don't understand your society, then it's difficult to make progress.
1: Nick and his colleague Shad are back looking for artifacts in the storeroom, which is less an archive and more of a lucky dip. These shelves are filled with Singapore's sporting past, waiting to be rediscovered.
10: It's very much like one of the old-time archaeologists looking through a series of artifacts and trying to make sense of what the place was like, what sport was like in Singapore.
1: Hidden somewhere among 4,000 carefully wrapped artifacts lies their prize, a trophy said to have once belonged to Lim.
10: What have we got here? I don't think any luck there. Oh, this might be one. Shall we have a look? We were fortunate. Just the other week, we recovered these two trophies here. These are actually rather grand trophies, silver plated. The one on the far side actually includes Lim Bong Soo's name three times. This was the Bancroft Cup.
1: The other trophy, the Singapore Open, is also etched with Lim's name. Precious relics from a time when local winners were rare.
10: We have a closer look. Singapore Lawn Tennis Association Hard Court Championships. Unfortunately, no date. I don't think this is a Lim Bong Soo trophy, unfortunately. I'm a bit disappointed, I'll be honest.
1: It's a setback, but not the end of the search. Back at his desk, Nick digs deeper into the archives, and what he's found is bigger than any trophy. A missed chance that could have changed Lim's story forever.
10: He received an offer, which would have been a wonderful opportunity.
0: It really gives you goosebumps to think about that sequence of events.
2: I never knew that.
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3: AI is changing the rules of business. 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And what does it take to make it work? Shaping Tomorrow, an AI story.
7: The future of global shipping depends on cleaner fuels, and the race is on to develop them. But what if a fuel claiming to be green isn't?
9: They look the same, they smell the same.
7: In Singapore, scientists are searching for fuel fingerprints hidden at the atomic level.
9: The most important clue that we are looking for lies in the carbon.
7: Watch Breakthroughs on Demand at cna.asia.
26: By the mid-1930s, Lim Bong Su is at the peak of his career, a tennis legend of his time. And in 1936, a remarkable opportunity comes up.
10: I'm reading a very interesting article about Lim Bong Su. He received an offer to go and play at Wimbledon, which would have been a wonderful opportunity.
26: But Lim said no. Wimbledon was tennis's biggest stage. Turning it down was the kind of decision that has left both Nick and Abhishek scratching their heads.
0: He said he was scared of the voyage from Singapore to the UK at that time, which on ships of the era could feasibly take over a month.
10: He would have been away from his family for a long time. He may not have perceived that the rewards for going would have been significant enough for the expenditure of time.
26: In 1933, Wimbledon was all prestige, no paycheck. Prize money didn't arrive until 1968. And, side note, equal pay didn't turn up until 2007. But what might have changed if Lim had gone and proved himself on that stage?
0: If he had gone, if he had actually performed well, that would have been a very, very big deal. Both his fame and the amount of money that he stood to make would have been significantly higher.
26: Ultimately, no one knows why he turned Wimbledon down. But just a few years later, Lim made another surprising choice that would alter his legacy forever. He took on a coaching job. By today's standards, no big deal. Back then, it branded him a professional, and that was a dirty word in tennis.
0: The reason for that was that sports like tennis, cricket, they were rooted in Victorian norms and ideas. It is not gentlemanly to make money from sport. It was the preserve of upper-class gentlemen who did it as a hobby, as a passion. But the reactions were very sort of snooty.
10: That professionalism should be creeping into Malayan sports is a thing the majority of us would hardly credit, and it was particularly disturbing to hear that the finest lawn tennis player in the country had decided to join the ranks of the paid last week.
26: Lim was the only Singaporean player at the time to turn pro. His decision came with consequences. Turning professional shut him out of the amateur tournaments that had built his reputation. What had Lim been thinking?
0: Lim Bong Su might have gone professional for a bunch of reasons, one of which could have been his frustration at his fortune not being commensurate with his fame.
26: He was the region's top player, but the fame came without fortune. Endorsements were rare, prize money unheard of. And with three children at home at the time, Lim may have had less of a choice than it seemed. Coaching was one way to make tennis pay.
10: I believe if Lim Bong Su had decided not to turn professional, his reputation would have been enhanced, without doubt. There's no reason to suggest why he wouldn't have carried on winning and seeing his name in the newspaper and inspiring youngsters to play.
26: Turning pro cost Lim his reputation. But the real test was yet to come.
1: Suddenly, the game was no longer about winning matches, but staying alive. In the Lim family, one story has always lingered. Somehow, Lim was spared by the Japanese. But no one knows why. To look for answers, Charlotte heads to the former Ford Factory Museum with her 90-year-old aunt, Josephine, who was just 8 when war broke out.
12: The time of war is scared. War time.
2: What do you remember seeing or hearing during that time?
12: Oh, the sound, like bomb, the sound.
2: Very loud.
1: Josephine remembers those early days as a blur of fear and hunger. Like everyone else, the family was just trying to survive.
2: Grandma was pregnant, is it? Was going to deliver. Was it hard to find enough food?
12: People no food, no? No even bread to eat.
2: The Japanese occupation was a very hard, very painful time.
1: Amid hunger and fear came something even darker. The Japanese singled out Chinese Singaporeans, herding them into mass screenings. Many were executed in what would later be called the Suk Ching Massacre.
15: The Japanese officer would say, those with spectacles, stand this up. Those without spectacles, stand this up. Those with spectacles are all the learned fellows, so they take them away, swap it. Those who are government servants working for the British, raise your hands. So they raise their hands, swap it.
2: Yeah, I never knew that.
1: It's estimated that close to 50,000 Singaporeans were killed in the massacre. Lim could easily have been among them, if not for a mysterious document that somehow spared his life.
2: I think our family was very fortunate to be spared, yeah, Auntie? Yeah.
1: What happened at that encounter remains unclear. But Charlotte discovers the family was treated differently after it.
12: The Japanese are very good to us. The Japanese every day also came to our house. Take care of my mother. They gave us food, everything, rice, what. Very good. We don't suffer.
2: It's really strange that the Japanese would treat my family differently and give us special treatment. So for Grandpa, during the Japanese occupation, was he still playing tennis?
12: Yeah.
2: Yeah?
12: He played with all the Japanese. Some of the Japanese, they prefer the tennis game. They like him. Every day go and play.
1: Tennis during wartime? With Japanese occupiers? For Lim, the court may have been more than a game. It may have been his lifeline.
10: The fact that Lim Bong-soo was actively playing tennis during the Japanese occupation suggests one or two different theories. One is it was part of an agreement. You must play, you must coach our players, and we will leave you alone. The other could be simply they respected and acknowledged the standard of his play and felt this is somebody who's a little bit special, we'll leave him alone. I have a theory that he was very well known and respected by the Japanese players in the 1920s and the 30s, and that information would have been transferred to the people who were in charge of the occupation. But also, the Japanese encouraged sport in Singapore during the occupation because they thought that this would be a very good way of harmonizing the population.
1: Officially, the Japanese encouraged sport to win hearts and minds. Unofficially,
13: Maybe a general's love of tennis was the reason Lim survived.
2: Tennis saved my family's life. They traded my grandpa's life for tennis lessons. That's what we think. I think he had to do it because his family's life is in the hands of the Japanese.
0: I would love for it to be true. It really gives you goosebumps to think about that sequence of events. Lim Bong Soo is picked out. He takes out his letters. A decision maker who has the power of life and death over him reads it and realizes that this is someone who is a sporting legend in Singapore. So to think about that close shave with death, which unfortunately befell so many other fellow Singaporeans, it really gives you pause for thought and just makes you, you know, think about the strange ways in which life can turn and twist.
13: Among the Japanese documents issued during the occupation are labor passes, slips of paper that in 1942 could mean the difference between going to work or being taken away. And work passes were only the beginning.
2: Here they have work pass issued by Masaji Hirayama of the Public Welfare Department Sports Division. Oh, they did allow some sports people to travel. It seemed like it was common for the Japanese to issue these documents and armbands. That document that my family was talking about could be an ID for my grandpa. That could be the ID that saved my grandpa's life.
13: An armband, an ID, a letter tucked away. Whatever it was, it vanished with the Japanese surrender, along with countless other wartime papers. But history marched on. Singapore began its long road to independence. And Lim?
0: Within a decade after the Second World War, Lim Bong Soo was back to participating in tournaments.
13: Despite suffering several strokes from high blood pressure, Lim kept returning to the court, still competing into his 70s. He mentored younger players and stayed devoted to the game, even as his name slowly faded from memory. On May 6, 1992, he passed away at the age of 92. Now it's his family who are determined to keep that legacy alive. After years of keeping his trophies safe and polished, the family are entrusting them to Nick and Teresa.
18: Nice to see you again. What a wonderful selection of memorable trophies have brought us here today. In the future, the whole of the museum is going to be restored, and it is our intention, when the new museum comes along, that we will have a special display on a grander scale. And then we hope that you will all be able to come and see and take pictures with father or grandfather's trophies.
2: Seeing all the trophies being displayed, I felt really honored and proud of my grandpa, and they did some justice for him.
0: He was not just a tennis pioneer, he was a sporting pioneer. It's an amazing story of this person who takes up the sport at what one would call an advanced age for a professional and really rises up through the ranks so quickly and stamps his authority on the game across the region. This unassuming Chinese man who becomes so good that he's eventually beating the colonial masters. In a place like Singapore, which is changing all the time, stories like Lim Bong Soo and other sporting legends of the time provide some of those markers that can really help us trace that identity going back all the way.
2: If my grandpa was alive today, I think he would have been really excited to coach Katie to wake her up every day and get her playing tennis, which she already loves. So I think they would make an amazing pair.

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18: I thought I was going to die.
0: 25 years after 9/11, unravel the story of those trapped inside Windows on the World, the iconic restaurant on the top floors of the World Trade Center's North Tower.
19: People were in the building. We had to race to get them out.
0: Accused of poisoning the victims with cyanide, Death Loans traces the deadly trail behind one of Thailand's most shocking murder cases.
20: Everyone was confused. How could this woman be a killer?
0: Across South and Southeast Asia, communities are pioneering a life without oil, using solar, biogas, electric vehicles, and local alternatives to build a cleaner, more resilient future.
21: Part of the inspiration is really the rising fuel costs.
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0: This is Singapore Tonight.
1: Good evening, I'm Paul Sook. Tonight's top stories, looking beyond the main island for future growth. In his National Day rally speech, Prime Minister Lawrence Wong unveiled plans to create a new western island while also reclaiming more land at Pulau Tekong. He says this will support a new generation of industries. A major new tranche of support for Singapore families, more childcare leave for working parents, with nearly $70,000 worth of financial support for every child, and plans to slash preschool fees. Also in focus, harnessing new technology. Beyond using AI to boost businesses and improve healthcare, autonomous vehicles could help ease manpower pressures, but Singapore will harness technology on its own terms.

0: Prime Minister Lawrence Wong has set out his vision for Singapore as the country navigates a more unstable world marked by intensifying geopolitical competition, technological disruption and population challenges. He announced a raft of measures at the National Day rally with much focus on a fundamental shift in how families can be better supported through every stage in life, from greater financial support to housing to embracing tech on the country's own terms, and to think boldly and build for the generations to come. PM Wong was speaking at ITE headquarters in a rally attended by a broad cross-section of Singapore society. They include political community, union business, education and social sector leaders, as well as youths and other invited citizens. Saying that family is at the heart of what matters most to Singaporeans, he announced that childcare leave will increase as parents have more children. And the cost of these leave days will be borne by the government. To help more Singaporean couples access subsidised public housing, the income ceiling for new homes will also be raised. And families with children will be given greater priority when applying for a home.
1: We are putting real resources behind all of these plans because supporting families and Singaporeans through every stage of life is a national priority. And this goes beyond policies and support. We want to foster a more family-friendly society in our workplaces, our communities, and in the way we support one another.
0: PM Wong's speech also touched on embracing technology, navigating a changing geopolitical climate, and reimagining how Singapore uses land. That includes looking beyond the main island to the outlying islands and bringing them closer to Singapore. He says the years ahead will test the country in new ways, but Singapore can choose how it responds.
1: We face challenges with courage and grit. We adapt instead of standing still. We stand together instead of turning on one another. That is who we are.
0: Singapore will be reclaiming more land and merging existing islands to support a new generation of industries in the coming decades. Plans include the creation of a new western island, as well as further reclamation at Pulau Tekong. PM Wong says that this is to plan ahead for future generations, just as the pioneers did before. Natalie Ong with more.
2: In the 1970s, three southwestern islands off mainland Singapore were used to house oil refinery facilities. Reclamation works merged these islands into one land mass to create a home for leading energy and chemicals firms.
1: Jurong Island was the result of bold decisions, careful planning, and sustained investment over many decades. Now, it's our turn to think just as boldly and build for the next generation.
2: This time, it's the Western Islands, Pulau Semakau, Pulau Bukom, Pulau Sudong, and other smaller islands that will be merged to support what PM Wong called a new generation of industries, like advanced manufacturing facilities and power generation infrastructure to meet future needs. Nearby, Sentosa and Pulau Brani will become an integrated destination with new attractions and experiences, including NTUC's new Downtown South Resort. In Tekong, further reclamation plans for the southern part will mean more training space for the Singapore Armed Forces.
1: Even after meeting the SAF's needs, there will still be around 500 hectares available for future civilian users. That's about the size of Toa Payoh Town. We have not decided what to use this land for, and we don't have to decide now. What matters is that we have the space, and that gives us valuable options for the future.
2: But building up these islands is only half the story. Plans are also underway for them to be better connected to the rest of Singapore. In Jurong Island, a new road will also be built to connect to the mainland, with another link to the new western island. In Sentosa and Brani, water taxi services are being explored to make it easier to get to and move around the area. As for Tekong, where there's no land connection, PM Wong says there's another way.
1: So if we can't go over the sea, we will try to go under it. We are studying the feasibility of

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2: And grandchildren will inherit a Singapore with more space, more opportunities, and even greater possibilities than what we have today.
3: PM Wong also said the government will give parents what they want most, time. He announced changes to childcare leave with greater support for larger families, and he has signalled further enhancements to paid parental leave in future, beyond the current up to 30 weeks of government paid leave. Nadine Yam reports.
4: Paid parental leave has expanded significantly over the years. But despite more maternity, paternity and shared leaves, parents in the workforce are still wondering if they're doing enough for their kids, especially as they balance work and family.
2: These concerns are real. I've heard them from many parents. My colleagues have heard them too. That's why Indrani has been leading an interagency work group to review how we can support families better. The work is still ongoing. We are aiming for more than incremental improvements or changes to individual schemes. We want to make a fundamental shift in how we support families.
4: To start off the shift, PM Wong announced that childcare leave will now be tied to the number of children one has, rather than how old the child is. Currently, every working parent receives 6 days of childcare leave if their youngest child is age 6 and below. This goes down to 2 days if the youngest child is in primary school. But under the new arrangement, the parent will get 8 days leave if they have one child below the age of 12. If there are two children, the parent will receive 10 days and 12 days with three or more children. So a working couple with three primary school children will get 24 days of childcare leave instead of four. PM Wong also says the financial costs of child-related leave, previously shared between the government and employers, will change too.
2: I have decided that the government will cover the cost of all statutory child-related leave up to the reimbursement limit. This will reduce, of course, the financial burden on employers. And with the government paying for the leave, let us be very clear. Employers should be more supportive of employees who are parents.
4: He urges all employers to do their part.
2: Support parents in your organizations and give them confidence to take the leave they are entitled to. Help them settle back into work afterwards. Make sure that becoming a parent never becomes a disadvantage in someone's career.
4: Mr. Wong adds that parents who feel supported are better able to give their best, be it at home or at the workplace. And that would be good not only for their families, but for their employers and for Singapore.
3: Mr. Wong also stressed the need for consistent support from parents across all life stages of a child. Those range from monetary gifts, childcare grants and access to subsidised public housing. The idea is to ensure that as a child grows, support for the family continues. Beatrice Yap reports.
5: From a baby's first days in the world to a teenager's next big academic move. Growing up is a journey, and a child's needs will change every step of the way. Today, there are several schemes to support parents, but much of the support comes at birth and can vary depending on a child's birth order. Altogether, that can make the system difficult for parents to navigate.
2: So we will make several changes. We will make things simpler. Every child will receive the same level of support. And we will provide more support, not just at birth, but throughout the years as children grow up.
5: It starts from the very beginning. Each newborn will receive a $10,000 baby gift and a $5,000 MediSave grant. Another $5,000 will go into his child development account.

0: account, where he'll also get dollar-for-dollar matching of up to another $5,000. And as the child grows, the support grows too. He'll receive $2,000 in annual child credits from ages 1 to 16, and annual EduSave top-ups in primary and secondary school. Another $10,000 will go towards the child's post-secondary education.
1: Taken together, every Singaporean child will receive almost $70,000 in direct financial support as they grow up. And because every child receives the same support, families with more children will naturally receive more support overall.
0: Meanwhile, fees will be lowered at government-supported preschools. Full-day childcare fees will come down to $150 a month, while infant care fees will be reduced to $300 a month. While the government will absorb a bigger share of such costs, PM Wong says it's one of the best investments it can make, as every child deserves a good start in life. On the housing front, first-time families applying for a new flat will get an extra ballot chance for every child they have or are expecting. The income ceiling for BTO flats will also be raised from $14,000 to $16,000. This is for those who apply for an HDB flat eligibility letter from 24th August. The income ceiling for executive condos will also go up from $16,000 to $18,000. For larger families, PM Wong says there'll be an additional MediSave top-up to help with healthcare costs, as well as more support for transport expenses.
1: Ultimately, of course, the decision to have children is a deeply personal one. Policies alone cannot make this happen. But what we can do is make it easier for Singaporeans who want children to start and raise a family. And we want every family to know, if you choose to have children, the government will stand with you. We will provide more support and over more years. And we will walk alongside parents throughout the journey of raising their children.
0: PM Wong says more support for married couples and families is in the works. More details will be announced in the coming months, including at next year's budget.
2: And still to come, why Singapore will continue welcoming new citizens as population growth is kept measured and sustainable. And also how Singapore plans to navigate a world where trade is affected by global tensions.
3: India's private space industry is taking off.
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3: 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We explore on the next Asia First.
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8: The search is on. Watch Meet Me There on demand at cna.asia.
2: Even as Singapore ramps up efforts to support families, Prime Minister Wong says that the total fertility rate will still likely fall short of replacement, which is why Singapore must continue to stay open and welcome new citizens while managing a foreign workforce. He assures, however, that Singaporeans will remain the majority in the country. Mohammed Bahajaj reports.
1: If we relied only on births, our citizen population will shrink. We would age more rapidly, and there would be fewer younger Singaporeans to support a growing number of seniors. Over time, this would have profound consequences for our economy, our society, and our ability to keep Singapore going.
22: And therein lies the stakes. PM Wong says that's why Singapore has responded by welcoming people from overseas.
1: Today, newcomers continue to be part of our Singapore story. They bring skills, experience and expertise that we need. They work alongside Singaporeans and help our companies and industries grow.
22: Mr. Wong says Singapore has always been shaped by immigration. Throughout its history, people have come from China, India, the Malay archipelago, the Middle East, Europe and elsewhere, bringing different languages, cultures and traditions while contributing to the economy and society. Some eventually made Singapore their home.
1: That's why being Singaporean has never been about ancestry or where your family first came from. It has always been about commitment. A commitment to put Singapore first. A commitment to our values and way of life. And a belief that whatever our backgrounds, our future is ours to build together.
22: Now, these convictions are captured in the country's National Pledge, which marks its 60th anniversary this year. Written in 1966, Prime Minister Lawrence Wong says that it's more than just words. The pledge is a promise to build a democratic society based on justice and equality and to become one united people regardless of race, language or religion.
1: So when people come here, embrace our ideals and values, and make the promise of our pledge their own, they do not weaken our identity. They strengthen it. They bring fresh perspectives and new energy. They contribute to our communities. They add to the Singapore story, just like the generations before them did. And this is how we will continue to welcome newcomers into our Singapore family.
22: But this openness will be measured. Singapore will manage its foreign workforce carefully while ensuring Singaporeans remain the majority. With population and labour force growth set to slow, more growth will have to come from technology, productivity and enabling Singaporeans to reach their full potential. At the same time, Singaporeans must feel that the Singapore they know and cherish will endure.
1: And let me assure everyone, our multi-racial and multi-religious character will remain. Every community will continue to have its place in Singapore, its language, culture, and traditions. And that's why we will continue to broadly maintain our current ethnic balance. This has served Singapore well, and it continues to give every community confidence that their place, representation and voice in Singapore remain secure.
22: PM Wong adds that as Singapore's population evolves, what makes its people Singaporeans will live on. This includes its shared identity and values, commitment to one another, and the pledge that binds Singaporeans together as one united people.
2: PM Wong also spoke about the development of artificial intelligence as technologies like AI change everything from healthcare to transport and social media. Mr. Wong says Singapore will seize opportunities they present and manage disruption. Nicholas Ng reports.
11: Some small firms can punch above their weight and get capabilities once available only to larger firms thanks to AI. In hospitals, it's helped screen diseases more accurately, like spotting tumours in mammograms. On some roads, testing for autonomous vehicles is underway, a solution that could ease recruitment crunches for bus captains and an ageing taxi workforce, where 2 in 3 are already 60 or older. But PM Wong says this will be done progressively, so drivers can be retrained and supported and then move to new roles.
1: That is how we manage the impact of technological change on jobs. We do not hold back new technologies simply because they are disruptive. But neither do we leave affected workers to fend for themselves. We support our workers through the transition. We will ensure that every worker shares in the fruits of Singapore's progress.
11: Jobs aren't the only concern. Earlier this year, an advanced AI agent broke out of its testing environment, slipped into the internet, and mounted an attack on another company of its own accord. Mr. Wong says that addressing risks like these could be done with international cooperation, such as setting common rules and safeguards. But that is becoming more difficult.
1: Because the major powers want to move faster and gain an advantage over their competitors. But we must keep trying to find common ground. And Singapore will do our part. We will bring countries and companies together and build coalitions around practical safeguards. We will also take action at home. We will not embrace new technologies blindly. We will anticipate the risk and put appropriate safeguards in place. And we will always ensure that people remain in control.
11: Mr. Wong says this approach is grounded by Singapore's experience with social media. Then the promise was new opportunities for connection between friends and family. But over time, reality hit, with 1 in 6 young people showing problematic social media use, like spending 6 to 7 hours on social media. With children more vulnerable to social pressure spread on those platforms, Mr. Wong says the platforms will have to do more, like robust and reliable checks to make sure children are protected.
1: Even for teenagers aged 13 and above, social media can have negative effects. For them, our immediate priority is to make social media safer by design. Many social media platforms are designed with features to keep users endlessly scrolling, clicking, and coming back for more. These features are hard enough for adults to resist. For teenagers, the risks are greater. So we will require stronger safeguards to be built in for young users. And if a platform wants to serve young users in Singapore, it must meet these requirements. If its safeguards remain inadequate, we will consider additional restrictions, including raising the minimum age for access to that platform beyond 13.
11: Mr. Wong says this approach is anchored in Singapore's experience, embracing every major technological shift on its own terms to build new capabilities and emerge stronger.
2: Even as AI poses challenges to Singapore's workforce, the country also has to navigate rising global tensions, higher trade barriers, and pressure on global supply chains. Mr. Wong says Singapore will not allow itself to be used as a conduit for illegal trade practices and will take action where there is evidence of wrongdoing. But there are limits to what Singapore can do. His comments come after the US flagged Singapore as being at risk of being used by Chinese exporters to avoid US tariffs. Claudia Lim reports.
0: A world that is more contested, unstable, and more dangerous than before. That was the reality PM Wong painted amid a shifting balance of power in the world, including between the US and China. COVID, he said, was also a wake-up call, exposing the vulnerabilities of global supply chains. Tariffs are now part of that equation. Recently, the US raised concerns over goods allegedly made with forced labor and Chinese goods being routed through Southeast Asia to get around US tariffs.
1: Singapore takes both issues seriously. We have clear rules and laws in place. We enforce them, and we expect companies operating here to comply. We will not allow Singapore to be used as a conduit for illegal trade practices.
0: But PM Wong says Singapore also has to be realistic about what it can do. As a major hub for re-exports and transshipment, goods pass through Singapore from all over the world. And that means there are limits to how much Singapore can do to trace and verify the entire supply chain behind every product that passes through its shores. PM Wong says tariffs are just one symptom of deeper tensions playing out around the world. And when those tensions escalate, the consequences can reach far beyond what was intended.
1: We all hope never to see a global conflict in our lifetimes. But we cannot ignore the growing risk. We are also seeing more pressure below the threshold of open war. Economic coercion, foreign interference, disinformation campaigns, and cyber attacks on critical infrastructure. People call these grey zone tactics. You may not see troops crossing borders, but the damage can be just as real.
0: For Singapore, he says this is the new normal, one it will have to endure and navigate for years to come. But PM Wong says getting through it means staying connected to the world while creating more opportunities for Singaporeans.
1: All of these strengths depend on one thing: trust. 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Investors trust us. They know Singapore is a place where the rule of law prevails, institutions are strong, and contracts and commitments are honored. When Singapore gives our word, we keep it. And in a world where trust is becoming harder to find, this remains one of our greatest strengths.
0: As ASEAN chair next year, PM Wong adds that Singapore will work to strengthen regional ties and deepen integration. But he says that Singapore must be able to stand on its own and prepare for deeper changes. The goal is to keep Singapore trusted, relevant and resilient, and ready for what lies ahead.
2: To round off, PM Wong says Singapore will continue to be tested in new ways, but how it responds is a choice. He calls on Singaporeans to adapt, stand together and face challenges with courage and grit. He spoke of the Singapore spirit and how progress comes from helping one another succeed.
1: This spirit has brought Singapore this far, and it will continue to carry us forward. It will help build a Singapore that brings out the best in each of us, where hard work opens new opportunities, where everyone has the chance to fulfill their potential, where we stand together and help one another succeed. We cannot know what challenges lie ahead. There will be difficulties we cannot foresee and tests we cannot yet imagine. But if we stay united, keep faith with one another, and hold fast to the values that have brought us this far, I am confident that we will rise to every challenge and we will prevail.

0: So let us go forward together and build a brighter future and a stronger Singapore. Majulah Singapura!
1: And still to come, reactions from the ground on the announcements made by Prime Minister Wong at the National Day rally after the break.
2: Singapore has announced plans on how it intends to make raising a family more affordable.
3: More support for parents, more help to ease the cost of raising children. But the big question is, will these new measures make Singaporeans have more babies?
2: I'm Stephen Chia.
3: I'm Diana Sam. We put the question to married couples.
2: And ask, what would really make them have kids?
3: We'll be discussing the birth rates as well as other issues raised at the National Day rally.
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5: Some of AI's biggest names could soon go public. How do you know which ones are worth buying? His power bill fell by 90%, but the spending may not be over. Plus, what does it cost to chase a government job in India? For him, 2 years without a salary. On Money Mind, Wednesday on CNA.
6: 他慢慢变成越来越不可以控制。来, give me your handphone. 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
7: Come. 他有 seizure 一天100多次。为什么是我们呢?
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15: The future of global shipping depends on cleaner fuels, and the race is on to develop them. 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
16: They look the same, they smell the same.
15: In Singapore, scientists are searching for fuel fingerprints hidden at the atomic level.
16: The most important clue that we are looking for lies in the carbon.
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0: From the untold stories of 9/11 to a chilling trail of murder and ages pushed beyond oil, uncover the powerful stories reshaping our world this September on CNA.
1: I thought I was going to die.
0: 25 years after 9/11, unravel the story of those trapped inside Windows on the World, the iconic restaurant on the top floors of the World Trade Center's North Tower.
2: People were in the building. We had to race to get them out.
0: Accused of poisoning the victims with cyanide, Death Loans traces the deadly trail behind one of Thailand's most shocking murder cases.
3: Everyone was confused. How could this woman be a killer?
0: Across South and Southeast Asia, communities are pioneering a life without oil, using solar, biogas, electric vehicles, and local alternatives to build a cleaner, more resilient future.
4: Part of the inspiration is really the rising fuel costs.
0: This September on CNA.
5: Earlier, you heard PM Wong share plans about Singapore reclaiming more land and merging existing islands to support new industries. He also talked about how the government will raise income ceilings for subsidized public housing. NP Nadia Ahmad Samdin shares her thoughts on these announcements, and she was speaking to Sabrina Ng.
6: I think we also have to look at the changes on income ceiling alongside the backdrop of everything that we're really trying to do for families here in Singapore to make it feel and be more possible, and not just at the start of parenthood, but really seeing parenthood as a whole arc across the journey. Especially in a mature estate like Ang Mo Kio, I have had several residents who have appealed. And I think it's reasonable, certainly, for the income ceiling to be adjusted and the framework to keep pace and not exclude Singaporeans due to ordinary wage progression. And also, of course, the additional ballot chance is always very prized. Especially encouraging is also that for those who are currently expecting, it also applies to them. But ultimately, a ballot is still a ballot and someone needs to win the ballot. And so I think the overall principle of progressive support still is intact, where we ensure that those who require further assistance are also not excluded. And I think the real test will be not just how many more people qualify, but ultimately how many first-timers, how many families are able to secure that home. And I think PM also teased that there will be more for singles as well, which I think will certainly be very welcome given the demographic transition that we're in today.
7: And of course, also on land use, we see that more effort is being made to create more land as well. But how do you think we can keep a balance between, you know, having this land for housing and for economic purposes, and also protecting our green spaces and our coastal spaces?
6: Sabrina, this is a topic very close to my heart, so I could go on. But, you know, I think for me, really, we understand, right, that in land-scarce Singapore, reclamation has always been part of the toolkit. We need to be creative and also judicious and considered for everything from housing, as we spoke about, to transport, to schools, to recreation, etc. And PM spoke about how Jurong Island was the result of bold ideas and bold action. And I guess if anything, listening to the kind of overview today, what I would say is that I hope that in reclaiming land around the Western Islands in particular, we are also bold in a way that we know so much more now about the meaning of these spaces. It's not just empty pockets, it's not just green nubs that are rising from the ocean, but really what is unseen is not unimportant. And beneath the surface is a whole wealth of seagrass meadows, of coral reefs, of intertidal zones. You still sight dugongs in the area around Western Islands and also Tekong. And so what I would say is, in particular, I hope that we let nature influence our design and not let nature be impacted by the relevant engineering. So I certainly hope to have more consultations with people who care about our green and blue spaces. And I do feel we can be very intentional, as nature is infrastructure too. And this is functional resilience for our coastlines that I hope we can build in nature-based solutions so that, ultimately, when we talk about future generations, this is also something that that they can inherit and appreciate.
5: MP Charlene Chen called for clearer and more accessible environmental impact assessments and increased public consultation to involve residents in decision-making. She was reacting to PM Wong's announcements on land developments, such as the merging of some islands, including Pulau Bukom and Pulau Semakau. Singapore will also reclaim land around Sentosa and Pulau Brani.
8: We also need to know the transparency of the process. So how long would public consultation take before policy decisions actually take place? And I'm glad that the government is open to listening to feedback. But right now, what we need to do is also to raise awareness of these avenues and allow more public participation in these avenues. So I hope that we can raise more awareness on the timelines. We can also encourage more young people to come out and speak up, because young people are the future leaders of our generation, and I hope that they have the opportunity to let their voice be heard as well.
5: Prime Minister Lawrence Wong earlier announced a slew of measures to better support parents across all life stages of a child. Now, this includes more childcare leave and greater financial support. MP for Jalan Besar Sean Low gave us his thoughts. He was speaking to our reporter Nadira Zaidi.
9: Overall, the marriage and parenthood package was quite impactful. I must say I was pleasantly surprised myself. Singapore will not have more babies if we take just baby steps towards policy making. We need bold moves, and today we saw some of those bold moves. The two more meaningful ones that I saw were the financial support package for all parents, as well as what we're going to do for infant care and childcare to make it a lot cheaper. For the second one, I've been talking a lot about that in Parliament. Actually, I thought we should make childcare, basic infant care, basic student care, practically free, period. Because that's important to give all parents a peace of mind. The message on that front from the government is that the cost of raising children should no longer be a barrier to thinking about raising children for all Singaporeans. Now, you asked me, Nadira, about childcare leave specifically. I think that's not too straightforward. As a parent of four kids myself, I would be happy with that initiative, and I think many parents are. But the first reaction by some parents would be, I got more childcare leave, but can I really take it? And at the same time, from employers, yes, the government is paying for it, but I fear that some employers may think twice about hiring parents with many children, because now employers need to factor that leave into their calculations, because employees would still be absent for a longer period of time. So the childcare leave announcement is actually not as straightforward as it sounds, and that's something that I've been thinking about.
10: Right, so there's definitely more work to be done when it comes to getting, you know, employers and businesses on board with this whole changes to childcare leave, like what you said, Sean. Also, I know you mentioned a few times there that you have four kids.
9: I do.
10: I mean, so do you have any message to, you know, large families or families just thinking of expanding?
9: Well, the government has done its part, Nadira. I think there's more to do, more to be done. I mentioned bold moves earlier, not just baby steps to have more babies, and these are some of the bold moves. The committee is still going to do its work. There's a lot of stuff that has not yet been said. For example, for single unwed parents. For example, for fertility treatments to make it more affordable and accessible. And so these are other areas that has not been mentioned tonight. But yet, the government cannot do this alone. The government can reduce the barriers to having children. But I believe that parents must want to have children. They must have that profound sense of joy and profound sense of meaning when they raise children in Singapore. And I think that's something that the government can try to support, but it cannot just come from the government alone. It comes from all of us. All of us parents bringing our stories out there, saying how much we enjoy raising children. The day-to-day is painful, but the days are long, the years are most certainly short. And on hindsight, it's really such a meaningful journey for all parents.
5: The Singapore National Employers Federation says the government's support to cover statutory child-related leave will help employers, especially those in SMEs. But it says that the greater challenge is figuring out how to use the savings to hire temporary staff during such absence.
11: It's not so simple in some of the jobs. In some jobs, if the training or the skill requirement is a bit more generic, I think they will be able to tap on temporary manpower staffing agencies to bring in temporary manpower. But if it's a PME job that's a bit more task-based, I think it will be a challenge. But employers, that's why through job redesign and other transformation effort, maybe there's something worth looking into.
5: Nominated Member of Parliament Mark Lee says the cost of taking childcare leave is more than just financial. It also includes productivity losses and dealing with handovers. He believes in sectors where manpower is tight, tapping temporary locums, roving professionals or seniors with experience will help SMEs.
12: Maybe in certain sectors where manpower is tight, like a temporary locums or roving professionals, making use of our seniors, who has experience in doing this, to allow SMEs to really make use of temporary workforce measures. At the end of the day, it's not just about the cost of the person taking leave, but it's also the overall cost in terms of handovers, in terms of the entire scheduling, as well as the fact that productivity itself might dip during this areas of handovers as well.
5: Sengkang GRC MP James Lim welcomed the changes to childcare leave, saying the Workers' Party had previously pushed for leave entitlements to factor in the number of children parents had. PM Wong announced more childcare leave for working parents, with those who have more children getting more days. Associate Professor Lim says that there's more room for additional support going forward.
13: And the big thing, I think, for further encouraging additional childcare has to come with providing additional relief for working mothers. And most Singaporean households are dual income families, and this is exactly where we think we can push a little bit further.
5: Still to come, PM Wong on renewing Malay Muslim leadership team as a younger generation of political office holders step up. Also preserving bilingualism as more Chinese families shift towards speaking English at home.
14: India's private space industry is taking off.
15: 3, 2, 1, 0.
14: Startups like Skyroot reaching orbit, but can young companies turn historic launches into sustainable businesses? We explore on the next Asia First.
16: For centuries, the people of Indonesia's La Malera have hunted whales to survive.
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20: Rumput laut kami yang seharusnya bisa dipanen akhirnya jadi putih dan ini menjadikan kami rugi.
19: Though a natural climate cycle, this could be one of the strongest on record.
21: Business will not be as usual. Life will not be as usual as well.
19: And its impact could unfold in unexpected ways.
22: อุณหภูมิในตัวมันร้อนไปด้วยค่ะแล้วก็อึดอัดท้องอะไรด้วยค่ะ
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32: Oh.
27: Three words that will determine how well they know each other.
0: You have dug out everything that I never knew all these years from him.
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32: Clearly, we're not that in sync, lah.
2: The lights all came out already. 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
25: I will find you, sister.
0: Meet me there.
3: Meet me there.
27: The search is on. Watch Meet Me There on demand at cna.asia.
5: In his Malay speech, PM Wong says that he will continue to renew and strengthen the team of Malay Muslim political office holders and MPs. Mr. Wong says the team, led by Acting Minister in Charge of Muslim Affairs, Zaki Muhammad, is working well. He adds that he's happy to see younger office holders stepping up. They include Ms. Rahayu Mazam, Mr. Zulkarnain Abdul Rahim, and Dr. Syed Harun. He also highlighted MPs Wan Rizal and Sikhadin Supat, who is leading the Committee for Economic Resilience.
4: Berilah mereka sokongan padu anda agar kita dapat sama-sama membantu setiap rakyat Melayu Islam Singapura mencapai potensi masing-masing. Kerana apabila masyarakat Melayu Islam berjaya, Singapura juga berjaya.
5: PM Wong also said that the program supporting Malay Muslim seniors will be expanded to Yishun, Sembawang and Woodlands. The effort, which started in Ang Mo Kio, engages seniors and provides them support by tapping expertise from across the community. Moves to strengthen partnerships and create new opportunities are also underway. He cited the collaboration between the Singapore Islamic Scholars and the Religious Teachers Association, or PERGAS, and the Association of Small and Medium Enterprises as one example.
4: Hari ini, lebih ramai rakyat Melayu Islam Singapura mencipta nama dalam pelbagai sektor. 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
5: PM Wong also highlighted how the Malay language is an integral part of Singapore's identity and reflects its close connection to the region. He pointed to Malay status as the national language and the language of the national anthem. It also used for commands in the Singapore Armed Forces.
4: Memandangkan kedudukan kita di rantau ini, ada baiknya jika rakyat Singapura belajar bahasa Melayu dan lebih mendalami budaya Melayu. 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
5: PM Wong says Singapore must not become a monolingual society. In his Mandarin speech, he noted that more Chinese households are speaking English. Only about a third use Mandarin at home. To ensure youths remain bilingual, PM Wong says that a combined effort is needed in schools and families, along with greater societal support.
4: 如果光靠家庭的努力还不够, 华语要学得好, 还需要一个有利的社会环境。 在生活中学以致用母语才能成为一门活的语言。其实现在的年轻人有更多接触华语的机会。在新加坡华文媒体、文化团体和艺术工作者都在积极推出精彩的华语内容。许多年轻新加坡人也能接触到多元的海外华语内容，包括电影、连续剧、 歌曲还有电玩。新加坡是一个开放的社会，在文化上一向兼容并蓄。我们珍惜和守护本土文化，同时也通过文化交流吸收各地的文化精华。
5: Beyond Mandarin, PM Wong says dialects are another aspect of the Chinese culture worth preserving. He highlighted how the hit film Dear You sparked public debate when it initially had limited screenings of the original Teochew version. He says that even as Singapore continues to promote the use of Mandarin, there can be more space for dialects.
4: 所以今天我们在推广华语的同时，也可以为方言的使用腾出更大的空间。在公共广播方面，我们会继续以华语为主，但在付费电视和电影方面，我们可以进一步放宽。就拿电影来说，目前以方言为主要语言的电影，在戏院上映的次数受到限制。 接下来我们会放宽这个规定，只要同时提供一个华语配音版本，电影的方言版本在戏院上映的次数将不再受到限制。至于付费电视，我们接下来会宣布更多详情。 其实我们的中央会馆这些年来也在开办方言班和举办各种方言文化活动，政府会继续支持他们。我希望通过这些努力，大家能有更多机会接触方言，了解自己的文化根源，发展出属于新加坡的华族文化。Besides
5: strengthening bilingual capabilities, Mr. Wong says the country will keep renewing its Chinese culture. These include nurturing talents in the homegrown music scene. A new heritage gallery showcasing the journey of Chinese pioneers will also be set up. And that's Singapore Tonight. Don't forget headlines anytime at cna.asia. That's where on Facebook and YouTube. Good night.

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4: 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I'm Cheryl Goh. 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
7: Rise and shine, Singapore. It is a brand new day, a brand new Monday, a brand new week. European stocks, they are hitting record highs as global investors look beyond US big tech.
17: So should Asian investors be diversifying into Europe right now? We find out after the news.
7: Plus, from support for families to looking beyond Singapore's main island for future growth, we will bring you the key announcements that came out of the National Day rally. All these coming right up, but first, the news. Good morning. Here are the latest headlines coming up from the CNA newsroom. I'm Hairianto Diman together with Justine Moss. Prime Minister Lawrence Wong has set out his vision for Singapore as the country navigates a more unstable world marked by intensifying geopolitical competition, technological disruption and population challenges. He announced the raft of measures at the National Day rally, with much focus on a fundamental shift in how families can be better supported through every stage of life. From greater financial support and housing, to embracing tech on the country's own terms, as well as thinking boldly and building for the generations to come.
18: PM Wong was speaking at ITE headquarters in a rally attended by a broad cross-section of Singapore society. They include political, community, union, business, education, and social sector leaders, as well as youth and other invited citizens, saying that family is at the heart of what matters to most Singaporeans. He announced that childcare leave will increase as parents have more children, and the cost of these leave days will be borne by the government. To help more Singaporean couples access subsidized public housing, the income ceiling for new homes will also be raised, and families with children will be given greater priority when applying for a home.
19: We are putting real resources behind all of these plans because supporting families and Singaporeans through every stage of life is a national priority. And this goes beyond policies and support. We want to foster a more family-friendly society in our workplaces, our communities, and in the way we support one another.
18: PM Wang's speech also touched on embracing technology, navigating a changing geopolitical climate, and reimagining how Singapore uses land. That includes looking beyond the main island to the outlying islands and bringing them closer to Singapore. He says the years ahead will test the country in new ways, but Singapore can choose how it responds.
19: We face challenges with courage and grit. We adapt instead of standing still. We stand together instead of turning on one another. That is who we are.
17: PM Wang also says the government will give parents what they want most, time. He has announced changes to childcare leave with greater support for larger families, and he has signalled further enhancements to government-paid parental leave in the future beyond the current maximum of 30 weeks. Nadine Yam reports.
8: Paid parental leave has expanded significantly over the years. But despite more maternity, paternity and shared leaves, parents in the workforce are still wondering if they're doing enough for their kids, especially as they balance work and family.
19: These concerns are real. I've heard them from many parents. My colleagues have heard them too. That's why Indrani has been leading an interagency work group to review how we can support families better. The work is still ongoing. We are aiming for more than incremental improvements or changes to individual schemes. We want to make a fundamental shift in how we support families.
8: To start off the shift, PM Wang announced that childcare leave will now be tied to the number of children one has, rather than how old the child is. Currently, every working parent receives 6 days of childcare leave if their youngest child is age 6 and below. This goes down to 2 days if the youngest child is in primary school. But under the new arrangement, the parent will get 8 days leave if they have one child below the age of 12. If there are two children, the parent will receive 10 days and 12 days with three or more children. So a working couple with three primary school children will get 24 days of childcare leave instead of four. PM Wang also says the financial costs of child-related leave, previously shared between the government and employers, will change too.
19: I have decided that the government will cover the cost of all statutory child-related leave up to the reimbursement limit. This will reduce, of course, the financial burden on employers. And with the government paying for the leave, let us be very clear. Employers should be more supportive of employees who are parents.
8: He urges all employers to do their part.
19: Support parents in your organizations and give them confidence to take the leave they are entitled to. Help them settle back into work afterwards. Make sure that becoming a parent never becomes a disadvantage in someone's career.
8: Mr. Wang adds that parents who feel supported are better able to give their best, be it at home or at the workplace. And that would be good not only for their families, but for their employers and for Singapore.
7: And we now look at Mr. Wang also announcing that the income ceilings for subsidized public housing will be raised. For built-to-order flats, the income ceiling will be raised from $14,000 to $16,000. And for executive condominiums, it will be raised from $16,000 to $18,000. Mr. Wang noted that Singaporeans are getting married later, and by the time many settle down, they are further along in their careers and earning more. This means more young couples are crossing the income ceilings. He also announced more help for first-time families with children to secure a flat sooner.
19: Today, we already give priority to couples who are engaged as well as married couples. But once you have children, I believe you should receive even greater priority. So we

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2: When the US and Israel launched their attacks.
3: In other news, Chinese authorities are on alert for three back-to-back storms traveling across the Pacific and South China Sea. Among them, Tropical Storm Nara is posing the most immediate threat, prompting officials to raise the emergency response level for the country's southern region. Heavy rains from the storm have caused floods in parts of Guangxi. Power and water supplies have been disrupted in Ningming County, and thousands of residents evacuated. Authorities have issued the highest flood control emergency response as water levels from rivers have risen above warning levels.
2: China has postponed an ambitious lunar exploration mission. The Chang'e 7 mission is intended to search the moon's south pole for water ice. The spacecraft was expected to lift off aboard a Long March 5 rocket from the Wenchang spaceport in Hainan province. Media reports say the mission was scheduled to depart either over the weekend or today. But last evening, the China Manned Space Agency said the mission did not meet the conditions for launch and that it could not go ahead during the planned window this year. It cited a comprehensive safety and reliability assessment but gave no further details. Thailand's National Astronomical Research Institute, which developed a scientific instrument on board, said the postponement was linked to Tropical Storm Nara developing in the South China Sea.
3: Six Nordic football associations have piled more pressure on embattled FIFA president Gianni Infantino to quit, saying they have lost confidence in his leadership. The associations from Sweden, Norway, Finland, Denmark, Iceland and the Faroe Islands issued a joint statement, saying they view the organization's governance and decision-making at the highest level with great concern. They said they stand united with European football's governing body UEFA, which had proposed the complete boycott of all FIFA competitions, threatened legal action, and declared a vote of no confidence against Infantino. They also supported calls for an independent external probe into the events surrounding the so-called FIFA Forward Enterprise proposal, which has since been withdrawn. The proposal by Infantino would have seen stakes sold in all of FIFA's future tournaments, including the Men's World Cup, to private investors. And those are your headlines. For more news, you can stay with us right here on CNA 938 or you can check out cna.asia.
2: 10 past 7, let's have another look at the roads for you. We've had a vehicle breakdown on the TPE towards the SLE just after the KPE. Also, a vehicle has broken down on the PIE towards Tuas after Toguan Road. Traffic slow at the moment on the BKE towards the PIE between the KJE and the SLE. And we've also got heavy traffic at the moment on the CTE towards the AYE at the PIE Changi exit. 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And let's look at the weather now. Fair around Singapore at the moment. Today's temperature range 26 to 35 degrees Celsius. Relative humidity 55 to 85%.
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7: Meta has been aggressively hiring in order to challenge rivals such as OpenAI, Google and Anthropic.
8: The shutdown of several outlets has raised questions about the brand's future in Singapore.
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1: With me, Harianto Diman.
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1: Right here on CNA 938. And we are open for business right here on CNA 938. A very good morning to you, Justine.
3: Very good morning to you, Harianto. How was your weekend?
1: It was all right. So, no. I have a reason why I heaved that sigh.
3: Very, very deep sigh. Like we said last week, it wasn't long enough.
1: Yeah, okay. Okay, so Saturday, hung out with friends, yada, yada, yada. And then yesterday, the team, we were back in the office.
3: Mm-hmm.
1: We monitored PM Lawrence Wong's NDR speech.
3: Yeah.
1: Because, you know, we needed to prepare for the show today. So it's exciting. With the announcements,
3: yes,
1: right?
3: Yes, absolutely.
1: Especially, I think a lot of my friends who are parents with young kids, they are very happy with the announcements.
3: Yep.
1: They welcome the changes, especially to the increase in CCL or childcare leave.
3: Mm-hmm.
1: It is much awaited for.
3: Yeah, I bet. I bet they would be happy. My friends too. Yeah.
1: Indeed. Mm. So, all in all, I think it's good news, especially for parents, parent friends. They often tell me how they have to juggle with work and with taking care of the kids. I mean, I can only empathize and sympathize. I mean, I'm not a parent myself, but I would imagine that it would be tough.
3: Yeah, it would be. And I mean, if both parents are at work, and also maybe they can't rely too much on the grandparents either, you know, for doing their part. So any sort of, you know, relief or help is very welcome.
1: Exactly. Right. So it's been only about 12 hours since PM Wong's announcements, speech. I think a lot of us are still digesting that, right? We will have a conversation about those announcements later on in the morning report. But hey, if you are tuning to us, if you're listening to us from wherever you are, and you want to share your thoughts, you want to share your comments, what you think of the announcements, what you think of the speech, you can text us at 963-11938. We would love to know your thoughts as well, right?
3: Definitely.
1: Your reaction. What do you think of the announcements? One thing that I am quite excited about as well is PM Wong did say that the singles are not left out,
3: yes.
1: Although details are still scant. We don't quite know what those measures are for, or the help for singles, but I suppose that is something to look forward to.
3: Yeah, something for everyone in that speech. It was fabulous.
1: Yeah, indeed. Okay, very quickly before we launch into our first conversation, our first live chat, we thought we just want to quickly share this with you. So Shein, which is the fast fashion giant, has launched its long-awaited Hong Kong IPO. Aiming to raise up to $1.77 billion, and valuing the company at as much as $26.8 billion. So Shein is offering 280 million shares, with pricing due on 31st August, that is next Monday, and its market debut planned for September 1st. Now, the listing comes at a challenging time because revenue growth is slowing, margins are under pressure, and Shein recently posted a $99 million quarterly loss after the U.S. ended a tariff exemption for low-value imports.
3: Mm.
1: Yeah, so we are going to be monitoring closely
3: definitely.
1: Because Shein is a big company. It is a fast fashion giant.
3: Mm.
1: And all in all, you know, the fashion industry, and we've spoken about this as well in our show, the industry is facing tough roads ahead as well.
3: Yeah, but very, very good prices on Shein, I have to say.
1: Yeah, indeed, right? So we thought we wanted to quickly share that with you. On to our first chat right now. So our first chat brings us to the stock markets, specifically to Europe. benchmark European indices recently hit record highs, with the Stoxx Europe 600 surging past the 650 point mark earlier this month. Now, this rally has been powered by double-digit earnings per share growth of around 14% and a massive surge in capital spending across energy, grid infrastructure, and AI hardware.
3: Now, for years, US tech has dominated global equity returns, with Wall Street commanding over half of the total global stock market value. In contrast, European equities make up roughly 15%. So is Europe's recent performance a temporary rotation away from expensive US stocks, or are we looking at a long-term structural shift in global portfolios?
1: So joining us today is Niall Gallagher, Investment Manager at Jupiter Investment Management. Thank you for joining us, Neil. For years now, Asian investors, they have leaned heavily into US big tech. With European benchmarks hitting record highs recently, what has fundamentally changed in the investment case for European equities?
4: I think not a lot has actually changed. I think it's more a recognition of what Europe has to offer. In many respects, large parts of the world are very overallocated to the US at a point in time when US equity markets are both highly valued but also very concentrated. And I think what Europe offers is some of the same growth drivers as the US market and as Asian markets, but also a fair amount of diversification into high quality stocks, which also have pretty decent growth outside of technology. So I think it's a mixture of things, and I think it's also just a growing recognition that there is a higher quality earnings base and decent growth prospects in the European market at quite an attractive valuation.
3: And Niall, when people talk about AI, they usually think of giant US tech firms, but where are you seeing the underlying opportunities among European industrial and semiconductor companies powering that technology behind the scenes?
4: There's two broad areas where we're accessing this AI-driven investment in Europe. So the first, as you mentioned, is the big semiconductor CapEx equipment companies. So companies like ASML or ASM International make a lot of the machinery that are used inside of semiconductor fabs to print the semiconductor boards in the case of ASML. So these are key pieces of capital equipment that are involved in the semiconductor value chain. Their biggest customer typically is TSMC, and they also supply to Samsung and SK Hynix. So ASML will be the biggest one. Another area where Europe is very strong is in electrical industrial companies. So these are companies that supply into the data centers directly. So the capital equipment, the electrical capital equipment that powers the data center is provided by companies like Schneider or Siemens Energy. But we also have a lot of growth in the demand for electricity, which requires more generation. It requires more investment in grids. This is a global phenomena, but it's been accelerated by the adoption of AI data centers. And again, European companies here are very strong too. So those are kind of the two more obvious areas. There are other areas too where there is demand driven by the build out of AI data centers. So a company like Kingspan, which makes a lot of the equipment, a lot of the flooring, the ceilings, the racks that go into data centers, also benefits from the build-out of AI and AI data centers. So there's a bunch of areas in Europe which are heavily exposed to this, and we have these in our funds.
1: Now, European equities are still trade at a notable valuation discount to US markets. Is that price gap a genuine buying opportunity, or does it reflect weaker long-term growth prospects in Europe?
4: We think it's a genuine opportunity. If we kind of think of what we get with European equities, the first thing we have to recognize is that about 60% of the revenues of the European companies on average are derived from outside of Europe. So it's a very global asset class. And what that means is the economic growth prospects of the continent as a whole are not that important for the prospects of European equities. So in that basis, on a like-for-like basis comparing European or US companies, very often you're accessing the same type of growth and the same type of exposures for a lower price within Europe. So I think that's the dominant aspect. Then within Europe itself, we often think about Europe and we think about Germany or France or the UK as being what drives the continent. But Europe is actually made up of 30 countries. And within the 30 countries in our region, in our market, There are some faster growing economies, economies like Spain and Portugal, Greece and the South, which are recovering from their crisis 10 years ago, and then also in the Nordic region. So we have a mixture of growth rates, which are a bit different. And for some of our more domestically exposed companies, this faster growth is a driver too. So there's a bunch of things which make the asset class attractive. And yes, we think the valuation discount to the US market is a genuine opportunity.
3: And we've seen a strong corporate performance outside of tech in sectors like European banking, industrials and healthcare. Are these profit margins sustainable in the current macro environment?
4: Yes, we think so. If I look at the European banks, which I think is one area where there has been substantial gains in the last 5 years, we've had a lot of consolidation in markets like Spain, in Italy, Greece, Ireland, the Nordics. We've ended up with much more concentrated banking systems. So these systems, if you go back 20 years ago, would have had dozens of savings banks. Their market structure is actually quite like Singapore now, where you have a small number of big banks, which provide not only the traditional banking services, but also savings like pensions and funds and insurance, etc. So you've got a broad reach in a concentrated banking system where this concentration has given more pricing power, but it's also led to more efficiency. So the uplift in profitability, we think, is a structural adjustment to a more concentrated market in many countries. And then on top of that, we've had almost 18 years of deleveraging in Europe from the global financial crisis through the Eurozone crises. And that has meant that we're now at a point where growth in lending can pick up again. So we think there is the potential for many years of decent earnings growth from the European banking sector. The returns are decent. They compare very well to the return on equity that US banks generate. And the capital levels are also very high too. So they're quite safe as banks relative to other banks. So yeah, we think it goes beyond just tech. Areas like banks are very interesting too.
1: Would you say now that the recent interest in Europe is just a temporary rotation away from overextended US valuations or institutional investors making a long-term structural reallocation?
4: That's quite an interesting question, and it's a hard one to give you a very definitive answer on. What I can see when I travel globally is that clients in general, institutional clients, are very under allocated to Europe. So in almost any system of pension investing or wealth management, people tend to be very over allocated to the US, particularly US technology. I think there are more question marks being asked about whether there is too much concentration into the US and into technology. And I would say in most markets, hardly anybody owns Europe, or if they do own Europe, they own it in very small size. So it kind of feels as if we probably can't go any lower in allocations, and we're seeing more and more people beginning to ask about whether Europe should get an allocation. Whether this is a temporary cyclical thing, which might last for 2 to 3 years, or whether it's a sign of a longer term reallocation is difficult to say. But you know, all we can do is say, well, look, the asset class is attractively valued. It's got more earnings growth than many people perhaps realize. And there's more to it than really just what goes on in the European economy. So maybe that suggests there's something more long-term about this.
3: And Niall, just on that note, if US big tech were to correct sharply, would Europe actually provide diversification, or might European markets get dragged down with Wall Street?
4: Ooh, it's very hard to decouple completely from the US. But if I look at it this way, within the broad European benchmarks, technology is about 10% of the index, whilst in the US, Asia, ex-Japan, emerging markets, technology is more like 40%. We then add on a lot of the other things that are driven by the AI investment boom, whether it's electricals or some of the other companies supplying into that, you're getting to more like 50% in the US and Asia, whilst in Europe, you're getting to about 15%. So there is a lot more diversification in Europe, whether it's banks, consumer, healthcare, or other industrials more broadly. So that diversification should provide a lot more downside protection than a US market or indeed an Asian market, which is very driven by the AI capex boom. So I would say yes, tentatively, but obviously the US market is the global market. It's a dominant market globally. So when the US market stumbles, other markets tend to get caught in the crosshairs as well. But our diversification, the greater breadth to the diversification in our markets, should provide us with more downside protection.
1: And for an investor here in Singapore, or perhaps even Asia, looking to diversify beyond US concentration, Niall, what's the best way to incorporate European equities into a balanced portfolio?
4: It's probably to buy a European equity fund, whether that's an active fund like the one I manage or whether it's an ETF, just a broad fund which gives you exposure to what the European market has to provide. Obviously, in our case, as active managers, we can choose what it is we want to invest in. So we can pick the areas of technology and electrical industrials that we like. We can pick the banks that we like the best. And we can pick those, you know, great consumer companies like Inditex, which is the owner of Zara or L'Oreal or AB InBev and Beer. We can pick the companies that we like that we think give us the best opportunities. So I would say a fund is the best way to go, and ideally an active fund.
1: Niall, it's a pleasure speaking with you this morning to get insights with regard to the European stock markets. We appreciate your time and thank you so much for speaking with us.
4: Thank you very much for having me.
1: The pleasure is all ours. We've been speaking there with Niall Gallagher, Investment Manager at Jupiter Investment Management.
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6: Boss, the artery department is OTing every day. If this continues, we're headed for a heart attack.
7: 75% of heart attack patients have high blood cholesterol. 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Marigold HL Milk contains plant sterols, which have been proven to lower blood cholesterol. High blood cholesterol is a risk factor in the development of coronary heart disease. Drink 2 glasses of Marigold HL Milk with plant sterols daily for a heart-friendly diet.
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1: With the time at 7:30, let's get you the latest from the CNA newsroom. Prime Minister Lawrence Wong has set out the country's vision amid an unstable world marked by geopolitical tensions, technological disruption, and population challenges. In his National Day rally speech, he highlighted efforts to strengthen regional ties, reimagine how Singapore uses land, and enhance support for families. Mr. Wong also addressed concerns and challenges regarding tariff threats. Lashra Rohim has more.
8: Goods from all over the world pass through Singapore. Previous US-imposed trade tariffs over alleged use of forced labour have posed challenges for the country. Recently, the US flagged Singapore as one of the countries at risk of being used to help Chinese goods evade tariffs.
9: Singapore takes both issues seriously. We have clear rules and laws in place. We enforce them, and we expect companies operating here to comply. We will not allow Singapore to be used as a conduit for illegal trade practices. If there is credible evidence of wrongdoing, we will investigate and we will take action.
8: PM Wong says Singapore will continue to engage the US and explain the country's position. He adds the world is more unstable and dangerous than before, and Singapore will have to endure and survive for many years to come, and has done so by becoming a trusted global hub. Singapore will take the ASEAN chairmanship next year, and the country plans to deepen regional integration and make ASEAN a more effective single market. PM Wong also says ideally countries should work together to set common rules and safeguards when it comes to AI risks. PM Wong also laid out how Singapore plans for the future for its land use. He cited how more land will be reclaimed and existing islands in the south and west of Singapore will be merged. This will support a new generation of industries, including advanced manufacturing facilities, tourism and training spaces for the Singapore Armed Forces. On domestic issues, he noted how Singapore's birth rate is likely to fall short of replacement, and this means the country has to continue welcoming people from overseas. To help prop up Singapore's population, PM Wang also announced several measures to support families through every stage of life. These include more paid childcare leave, more affordable preschool and student care, and public housing support.
1: Chinese authorities are on alert for three back-to-back storms traveling across the Pacific and South China Sea. Among them, tropical storm Nara is posing the most immediate threat, prompting officials to raise the emergency response level for the country's southern region. Heavy rains from the storm have caused the floods in parts of Guangxi. Power and water supplies have been disrupted in Ningming County, and thousands of residents evacuated. Authorities have issued the highest flood control emergency response as water levels from rivers have risen above warning levels. The Trump administration has warned Canada that it would be foolish to think it could win a trade war with the US. Transport Secretary Sean Duffy said a prolonged trade fight would have a devastating impact on Canada. This follows the collapse of trade negotiations on Friday. Mr. Duffy predicted Canadian Prime Minister Mark Carney would return to the negotiating table very, very quickly. He says Ottawa benefits from trading with Washington way more than the other way around. Washington slapped new 50% tariffs on around $20 billion worth of Canadian goods after talks yielded no deal. The levies affect roughly 5% of Canada's exports to the US. Canada responded with plans for dollar-for-dollar duties on American goods, beginning on the 8th of September. The duties will target a range of U.S. sectors, including steel, dairy and electronics. Mr. Carney accused Washington of making last-minute demands that Canada could not accept, including restrictions on its ability to strike trade deals with other countries. In other news, Iran's President Masoud Pezeshkian says the country is in an all-out economic, military and security war with the US. But he adds that Tehran is still seeking a diplomatic solution and that the Memorandum of Understanding signed with the US is still the best way out of the situation. He says that despite US pressure on Iran's economy, his government is making efforts to reduce inflation. His statement comes as Iran's currency has sunk to a record low against the US dollar, with the conflict about to enter its sixth month. Iran's economy had already been under significant pressure from international sanctions prior to the 28th of February, when the US and Israel launched their attacks. And those are the headlines. You can get more news by staying with us right here on CNA 938, or you can check out CNA.asia.
3: Time is 7.35. Let's have another look at the roads for you. We've had a vehicle breakdown on the PIE towards Changi just after Pai Labour Road. Traffic is slow on the TPE towards the PIE between Halos Link and Punggol Road. Heavy traffic also on the CTE towards the AYE between Ang Mo Kio Avenue 1 and Ang Mo Kio Avenue 5. And traffic also slow on the CTE towards the AYE at the PIE Changi exit.
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0: and we are still open for business right here on CNA 938. It is now time to get you up to speed on what's happening in business. And for that, we get the help of our colleague Elizabeth Neo joining us from Asia First, the morning show on CNA TV. Good morning to you, Liz. Happy Monday. So big focus of this week, what Fed Chair Kevin Warsh will say about the fight against inflation.
1: Yeah, so it's something that investors want to see, you know, the clarity there on how the U.S. central bank will respond to stubborn inflation, of course, remains above the Fed's 2% target. So they may get some clues from Kevin Warsh at the annual Jackson Hole gathering. Remember that his July meeting comments didn't really offer much guidance on interest rates, which got investors nervous and in a way helped to push the long-term bond yields to two-decade highs. Now, we'll also be keeping watch on the Fed's preferred inflation gauge, which is the PCE index. That's due midweek. Economists expect annual inflation to ease to 3.6% in July. And price pressures closely watched in Asia as well. It will be a busy week of rate decisions and inflation data in this region, with the Bank of Korea and the Philippines potentially raising rates. And then from China, Japan, India, and Australia, we will get key economic data, which will, of course, offer some fresh clues there on regional growth as well as monetary policy.
2: And adding to inflation worries, Liz, is the AI boom about to get even more expensive?
1: It certainly looks like it. NVIDIA's AI server prices are set to rise more than 15% in many cases. This has soaring memory chip costs push up the cost of AI infrastructure. So according to reports, the increases will affect systems that are shipping from early next year, including those using NVIDIA's flagship Vera Rubin, as well as Grace Blackwell chips. So the major data center customers, including Microsoft, Google, and Oracle have reportedly been notified about the higher prices. And the pressure really highlights the growing influence of memory chip makers like Samsung, SK Hynix, and Micron as demand for AI infrastructure continues to outpace supply. And this higher cost could also add to delays and complexity in the global AI data center build-out. Investors will be watching closely this week when NVIDIA reports its fiscal Q2 earnings.
0: And as AI infrastructure costs climb, how are the biggest tech companies funding the raise?
1: Yeah, so we have Alibaba to look at this morning. It's raising about 80 billion Hong Kong dollars, or about 10 billion USD, through a new share placement, with all the proceeds going towards its AI capabilities. Strong demand from sovereign wealth funds and global investors prompted the company to increase the size of the offering. And the move also comes as AI infrastructure spending accelerates globally, as we've seen. Alibaba's capex jumped about 75% in the latest quarter to over 67 billion yuan, or about 10 billion USD, as it expands its computing capacity and its Qwen AI model. Now, the company has also said that the global shortage of AI computing capacity could persist until at least 2030. But with that, Alibaba did say that, you know, it plans to break even on its AI-related capital spending within 3 years, or potentially even sooner if its margins improve.
0: Liz, always a pleasure to speak with you to get the latest in the business world. We've been speaking there with Elizabeth Neo from Asia First, the morning show on CNA TV. U.S. Treasury Secretary Scott Bessent says he will hold a news conference later on Monday about economic pressure the administration will exert on Iran. Oil prices have slipped around 1% on profit-taking ahead of that expected announcement. Wall Street is also expecting quarterly earnings from Nvidia later this week. It comes as Bloomberg reports that the cost of service with Nvidia's AI chips will rise more than 15% in many cases. Now, this highlights how much leverage memory chip makers have over prices.
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2: Well, bond yields are again setting the tone across equities, currencies and gold, while higher oil prices are raising the bar for the AI trade. And we'll ask whether Washington can tame long-term borrowing costs, why gold may have support under very different outcomes, where AI spending is spreading beyond technology, and what Nvidia's latest results could mean for markets.
0: Joining us in the studio right now is Charu Chanana, Chief Investment Strategist at Saxo. Charu, thank you for joining us this morning. So all eyes on NVIDIA earnings this week. It comes as long-term treasury yields remain elevated. What would you consider a good enough result for the AI trade right now?
4: Good morning and thank you for having me. Certainly, I think NVIDIA remains at the forefront of this AI trade. So earnings are closely watched every time we get there. But over the last two or three quarters, what we've really seen is that NVIDIA is not as much now a macro force as it used to be, right? The AI trade has broadened a little bit. We've seen a lot of players come in, such as memory, networking, and now we are talking about optics and obviously power and cooling. So the AI trade has certainly broadened just from being a chip maker trade to really across the value chain. Well, that hasn't reduced. It has only increased the demand for NVIDIA. So fundamentals remain very, very strong still. And what I would expect to see in the earnings is still a very solid fundamental report, a good earnings and EPS beat as well. But of course, markets do not get satisfied with that. I think there are four things that I'm really particularly looking out for. One would be the guidance for the next quarter and the year. I think that remains, again, one of the key metrics that markets watch out for. I'm looking out for the margins as well. You just talked about NVIDIA raising prices, for example. So they are certainly seeing elevated memory prices being one of their headwinds. How much of that cost they can pass on to their consumers and how much is it impacting their margins is certainly very important to see as well. I'm also keen to watch out for what kind of supply they can deliver on their Blackwell chips and their, Vera Rubin chips as well. I think that remains absolutely important. And along with that, I'm a little bit concerned about the last few weeks we've had stories around NVIDIA really financing the ecosystem and more and more circular financing deals happening in the sector. So certainly anything on that and how it kind of continues to really finance the ecosystem, the AI ecosystem as a whole. I think certainly watching out for that. But just to summarize, I think fundamentally, I don't think NVIDIA can under-deliver, but will the market really still be happy or not with that? I think that remains a big question. The bar is really high here.
2: Well, you mentioned AI is broadening beyond tech. If the 30-year treasury yield remains around 5%, how does that change the investment case for those highly valued AI stocks and leveraged hyperscalers?
4: Well, that is a really good question because now we are seeing that macro pressure come in as well on the AI trade, even though they've really delivered some very strong earnings in the last few quarters. So 20% kind of an earnings growth is something that you do not always see in the equity side, right? But having said that, I think what this means is when you do see bond yields higher, investors have that option to get a 5% yield almost risk-free. So they do tend to, kind of compare what kind of yield they're getting in the equity markets where they are taking some bit of a risk. I would argue that the AI companies, which have delivered strong earnings, still remain better placed if they do have the pricing power and they have strong balance sheets, still have free cash flow to support the kind of capex growth that the AI development needs. I think most of these AI names could still be pretty well supported. What is at risk in the markets, in the equity markets, because of those high bond yields will be the frothy, the leveraged sectors, as you mentioned, and some of those names with weak pricing power, weak balance sheets. That's where you see the impact of bond yields really coming through and the AI story getting really more selective. And I don't expect a broad sell-off there, so to say.
0: So the 30-year Treasury yield recently hit its highest since 2007, Charu, with equities tracking bond moves closely. Has the bond market effectively taken control of the cross-asset narrative?
4: To a large extent, that is the story we've seen last week and potentially going into this week with a lot of focus on Jackson Hole, where Kevin Warsh would be obviously quite a bit in focus. So I do think that, the macro picture is creating headwinds for the equity markets now. I mean, we've seen that with the oil prices in the last several months now really being a big focus, but that has not been enough to offset the earnings delivery that we've been getting out of the AI story. But now you add to that the risk around US debt reaching $40 trillion and the kind of interest payment that needs. So that, and then, you know, kind of the oil story together, and whether or not the Fed could really hike rates at this point. I think all those concerns are coming together for the equity markets, and that does become quite a headwind. And that's why, I mean, we've seen the response as well, the equity markets ending the week lower last week, even though we did get a bit of a bounce on Friday. I think overall we did end the week a bit lower. And really, I think the story around AI being a lot more selective, or the story around broadly the equity market being a lot more selective, because bond yields do mean that you have to have a more nuanced lens as well.
2: Now, the US Treasury has expressed determination in suppressing long-term yields, but so far we haven't seen efforts produce sustained results. So what level of the 10-year or 30-year yield do you think will start to affect the resilience of US equities?
4: That's a really good question. So I think if I was to look at the 10-year yield, I mean, we're around 4.7 now. I think anything above 4.8, I mean, these are already levels that are making equity markets nervous, but anything above 4.8, closer towards closer towards the big five level, certainly sends, I think, significant shockwaves to the equity markets. I think there's a whole lot of concern around what these long-end yields and, you know, 30-year yields, the jump higher could mean for you know, the debasement trade as well, because with this kind of debt level, I think a very clear focus for the US authorities potentially needs to be to continue to deliver nominal growth, which is higher than the average cost of debt. That's the only way they can inflate the debt away. So absolutely, I think equity markets will be noticing that, because, you know, when you talk about the debasement rates, that does not just happen in the dollar or the gold side. It does come to affect all kinds of equity exposures that investors have in the US as well.
0: Charu, let's talk about oil now. So it rose for a sixth straight session while long-term yields stayed elevated. Mm. How much higher is the earnings hurdle now for richly valued AI and growth shares?
4: So certainly, I think, you know, the oil story impacts the front part of the yield curve, right? It expects the Fed expectations, and the long end is what changes what kind of a discount rate you are applying to the earnings that are expected out of those the companies. So two very different things. I think if I look at the front end first and talk about the Fed expectations, that's where oil is playing a major part. So we haven't obviously gone back to the levels in oil that we saw earlier in April. But having said that, we're still a good, you know, for 30, 40, 50% higher than the $60 levels that we've been used to since the pre Iran war situation. So certainly higher, but I think as of now, again, I'll go back to saying what I said earlier, because there is a strong earnings delivery in the AI sector, it has not become the macro headwind that it could have been, you know, earlier on. So I think the AI tailwind is really offsetting that oil pressure for now. The long end yield, when we talk about that and the concerns around US debt and, inflation expectations being anchored higher because of that as well, I think that certainly is a cause for concern. Oil adds to that pressure, but that is the cause for concern, because if you do change the discount rate for earnings on the equity side, you know, even if you're delivering strong earnings, I think the value that the investor sees in those earnings continues to go down in the present scenario. So I think certainly I'm more concerned about bond yields. But having said that, oil prices is something we need to keep an eye on, because the situation around the Middle East is nowhere looking close to a resolution.
2: Charu, you touched on this earlier, the Jackson Hole meeting, the first for the new Fed chair, of course. What will you be watching for from Kevin Warsh that could determine whether long-end Treasury sell-off stabilizes? seeing that he's provided little forward guidance since taking over.
4: Exactly the concern that the markets have right now. You know, macro is in the driving seat again, bond yields and, you know, the pressure from that is filtering through to all parts of the markets. But having said that, I mean, Kevin Walsh does not look like he's going to provide us a lot of forward guidance. You know, what I would certainly be interested to hear is, I mean, he's obviously shown a lot of commitment towards meeting the inflation target. But if at all, I mean, I would put a low probability on it. But if at all we get any reaction from him on the jobs number, the weak jobs number that we got out during the week before last, and I think any kind of a signal from him, if you know that does concern him, would send rate cut expectations down the market. But like I said, you know, I think for now he's still trying to give as little as possible to the market, let the market do some tightening for him, while he obviously verbally speaking stays committed to getting inflation down to 2% target. I think that's the baseline expectation there.
0: So still staying on inflation, Charu, US has imposed fresh 50% tariffs on some Canadian products. Does that change your inflation outlook? And, you know, with Canada deeply integrated in US manufacturing and energy supply chains, does this make the latest tariff escalation more economically significant?
4: It is for sure, I think, absolutely significant. And tariffs is something that the markets had started to forget about and move on from because, you know, we had the Middle East crisis, so more geopolitics to really take into account. But this is certainly a reminder that tariffs are a risk, and it comes at a time when we're already talking so much about inflation from oil, we're talking about bond yields. So it does feed into all this, and you know, it does bring back the geopolitical question. And I think the biggest question that this brings back is what it means for global reshoring of supply chains, and you know, where does manufacturing shift to? So as much as I would say these are threats, and potentially we've seen this, you know, playbook before, that it kind of dials down in a few days. That would be my baseline view here. But certainly, I think escalation is a risk in itself. I think the tariffs are pretty narrow still, 5% of Canadian exports, although the magnitude is high, but it's not applied across all Canadian exports. So as of now, the impact economically wouldn't be significant. But you know, strategically, the impact that we are still in this tariff-prone, geopolitical order, and you know, this does mean that supply chains need to continue shifting, and that continues to raise inflation concerns. I think that structural trend has been reaffirmed.
0: Charu, it's a pleasure to speak with you this morning and to have you in the studio to get your insights on the latest market movements. Thank you so much. We look forward to our next chat with you.
4: Thank you for having me.
0: We've been speaking there with Charu Chana, Chief Investment Strategist at Saxo.
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0: We head to the US now, where the Trump administration has warned Canada it would be foolish to think it could win a trade war with the US. Transport Secretary Sean Duffy said a prolonged trade fight would have a devastating impact on Canada. His comment follows the collapse of trade negotiations on Friday.
2: And Washington slapped new US tariffs of 50% on around $20 billion worth of Canadian goods after talks yielded no deal. The levies affect roughly 5% of Canada's exports to the US. Well, Canada responded with plans for dollar-for-dollar duties on American goods beginning September 8th, and it said it will target a range of US sectors, including steel, dairy, and electronics. From Washington, D.C., Jagruti Dave tells us what the Trump administration's next move could be.
6: I think Sean Duffy's comments were very much a jab at Canada for saying that they will retaliate with their own tariffs. And he's essentially saying that they'll be forced to come back to the negotiating table because the 50% tariffs from the US will be devastating for Canada. The US is Canada's primary source of foreign imports, but it cuts both ways. Canada is also the US's largest foreign energy supplier. So supply chains between the two countries are very deeply integrated. Now, there could be some pressure domestically from Trump to back down, from Democrats and businesses who will see their own costs rising. But it's not clear if this is enough to cause the president to reverse course. If they don't go back to negotiations, we're going to probably see an escalation of a continuation, I should say, of these tariff escalations. It's September the 8th is the date to watch to see if Canada's retaliatory tariffs triggers a further counter-retaliation from the United States.
0: And that was Jagriti Dave in Washington, D.C., bringing us to the end of Open for Business right here on CNA 938. But don't go away, the Morning Report coming right up, and we will be unpacking those National Day rally speech announcements by Prime Minister Lawrence Wong. Our focus is on supporting families, giving expanded childcare leave, more financial support for families. So we are going to be talking about that. And of course, income ceiling for housing as well announced. So make sure you stay with us right here on CNA 938.
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0: That is correct. It is the start of the Morning Report right here on CNA 938. PM Lawrence Wong announcing additional support for families with expanded childcare leave and more financial help.
2: And housing changes that could open up BTO flats and executive condominiums to more Singaporeans.
0: And bold plans to create and connect new land for infrastructure in Singapore's future. Stay tuned as we unpack all these NDR announcements. Good morning. Here are the latest headlines coming up from the CNA newsroom. I'm Haryanto Diman together with Justine Moss. Prime Minister Lawrence Wong has set out his vision for Singapore as the country navigates a more unstable world marked by intensifying geopolitical competition, technological disruption and population challenges. He announced a raft of measures at the National Day rally with much focus on a fundamental shift in how families can be better supported through every stage of life. From greater financial support and housing to embracing tech on the country's own terms, as well as thinking boldly and building for the generations to come.
19: PM Wong was speaking at ITE headquarters in a rally attended by a broad cross-section of Singapore society. They include political, community, union, business, education, and social sector leaders, as well as youth and other invited citizens. saying that family is at the heart of what matters to most Singaporeans, he announced that childcare leave will increase as parents have more children, and the cost of these leave days will be borne by the government. To help more Singaporean couples access subsidised public housing, the income ceiling for new homes will also be raised, and families with children will be given greater priority when applying for a home.
15: We are putting real resources behind all of these plans because supporting families and Singaporeans through every stage of life is a national priority. And this goes beyond policies and support. We want to foster a more family-friendly society.